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2: 13 to 11, Mark Levy here on 2GB Mornings. Well, you know, I love a great story, and I love when young Australians do pretty incredible things. And I've got three of four brothers in the studio with me at the moment. The four brothers' names are Ben, Tom, Jem and Sam, the Warburton brothers, and they're taking on a massive physical challenge for a cause that hits fairly close to home. To honour 80 gruelling days of treatment, the brothers are lacing up to run 80 kilometres to raise critical funds and awareness for the brain cancer group tomorrow, and they'll be running from Bondi to Manly, and they're doing it for their mum Emma, who is battling brain cancer. Let me introduce you to the boys who are in the studio with me. I've got Sam, Jem and Ben in the studio with me. Boys, good morning to you.
3: Morning, Mark. Thanks for having us.
2: First question, you're all young blokes. Had you heard of 2GB before you walked inside the studio?
3: Of course. our dad often plays it a lot. We're very familiar with the show.
2: Good. Well, mate, I want to tip my hat to you because what you're doing is pretty incredible and extraordinary. Sam, let's talk about why you're doing this, okay? I said to you boys that, you know, I argue with my mum from time to time, but I said, we've only got one mum, haven't we? And your mum's got a battle ahead of her at the moment. She's battling brain cancer. Tell us about Emma.
4: Yeah, so in 2023, out of the blue, our mum just collapsed at home and we had no idea what was going on. She was very healthy before. And, you know, over the course of the next few weeks, as she went to the emergency department and went to hospital and got scans and everything, we found out she had grade 3 brain cancer, and her initial prognosis was 1 to 3 years, which was really scary for all of us. And thankfully, thanks to, you know, all of the doctors and the nurses and the incredible specialists who worked with her, she's doing pretty well at the moment. And good. Actually, yeah, just doing really well comparative to where she was 3 years ago. But one of the groups that provided so much support to her during that time was the brain cancer group. They've got a great team, great staff members, great doctors, great nurses, and the nurse practitioner especially did so much work for mum. And we were just thinking, like, how can we pay some of that back? You know, how can we get some awareness? Because they're still a small group, and they do a great job for their size, but they're a small group. And so we were just trying to figure out how we can pay some of that back to what we saw.
2: And Jem, you as a band of brothers, there's four of you. I'm assuming, you know, you used to bash each other up growing up. You might still do that. But you just get together and say, well, you know, we've all got two legs. We can go out there and have a run and have a walk and try and raise some money, eh?
5: Yeah, it's pretty special. We've wanted to do something for a while. We just didn't really have the time in our lives to do it. We've all been pretty busy the last few years, especially with mum going through treatment and supporting our family in different ways. And then we sort of came together this year and really wanted to do something big and really push ourselves for mum. And so we came together and we were initially going to walk the 80Ks, and then Ben was like, well, that's a bit boring. Why don't we run it? And the physio, Tom, our brother, the physio, was probably the most skeptical, knowing the stress fractures and things like that. Yeah. But yeah, we decided to run it, and here we are getting ready to go tomorrow morning.
2: So Ben, are you the eldest, are you?
3: Yeah, I'm the captain, as they call it.
2: So you're in charge, eh?
3: I am. I like to think I am.
2: So where are you running from and to? How's this going to work?
3: Yeah, so we're running. So like Sam said earlier, I think Mum did 80 days of treatment, so 80 days of surgery, recovery in ICU, and then radio and chemotherapy.
2: Wow.
3: And so we were looking to run 80 kilometres, and it just so happens that the Bondi to Manly coastal walk, coastal run, is 79 to 80 kilometres.
2: Wow.
3: So we've rejigged it so that we have exactly 80 kilometres. So we're starting at Bondi tomorrow morning at 3 a.m. outside the pavilion, and then we'll end in Manly up in Queenscliff, however long it takes.
2: And have you got a support crew coming with you, or is it just the four brothers doing it by yourselves?
3: Yeah, thankfully we're really, really lucky to have lots of people around us. Our dad is the chief of the pit crew. He's super keen to get along, so he's going to be following us in the car along the way, and he's got all our food and supplements and everything that we need. And then we're really lucky to have some of our partners helping out as well, and then like friends and family as well. So yeah, we feel really, really well supported.
2: Sam, how does mum feel about what you guys are doing for her?
4: Look, I'm not sure if... I think it'll hit her in full scope tomorrow when she sees us at the end. But I think she's just very grateful. I mean, a lot of

0: This journey for her has been really hard, and she's been supported by a lot of people. How does she feel about it? I think she's a bit worried about us, as all mums are. But I think, yeah, she's really keen to see how it goes and really keen to give back to the group that supported her as well.
1: Now, I want you to be honest with me, boys. Right, so is mum listening this morning, knowing you're on the radio?
2: Almost certainly.
3: Probably.
1: She'll be listening. Right, so I'm going to ask this on behalf of Emma, your mum. Well, the four of you little rat bags, and this is an opportunity to, you know, make good on all the crap you used to give her growing up. Righto, honesty, come on. No lies.
3: I think we were actually pretty good.
1: Oh, of course
3: in
1: you
3: the
1: are.
3: Scale, in the scale of things.
2: And any mum who's looking after four boys anywhere, like, you know, you go to any art gallery or something, we're wrestling somewhere on the couch. When she's an artist and she loves art. So I can clearly remember those ones going to art galleries and we're all wrestling on couches and everything and she's trying to show us this art.
1: Yeah.
2: But yeah, we were definitely rat bags at times and she definitely put us in our place.
1: Well, that one's for Emma, right?
2: Yeah,
1: Emma, one was for you, okay. How can people support you, boys? We want to raise as much money. So I think I'm right in saying, so you're doing 80Ks for 80 days of treatment and you want to try and raise $80,000. Yeah. Is that right?
2: Yeah, spot on. We're at $62,000, $63,000 at the moment. Yeah. So we've done an amazing job. The support's been unbelievable, but we're still going. We want to get to 80 and then we want to pump 80 if we can, if that's even possible. You can find us on Instagram primarily. So if you just search 80 for 80 and brain cancer, or the official tag is 80 kilometers for 80 days.
1: Yep.
2: Follow us along there. You can find the donation link in our bio there as well. And we'll have a bunch of content going throughout the day tomorrow as well. So you can see us in all our highs and lows.
1: Well, it's a cause very close to my heart. I call the footy on the radio network here, as well as doing the morning show. And one of the country's most versatile sports commentators is David Morrow. We lost Davey a couple of years ago to brain cancer, and I watched him deteriorate to a point where he lost his life. And when I came across your story, knowing what mum is going through, I thought, let's get you into the studio to have a chat. So I'd encourage our listeners to get behind you. I want to wish you all the very best of luck for tomorrow. And you're just very lucky that Tom's the physio, because you might have some running repairs along the way, eh?
2: Yeah, very lucky. And good, thanks for having us, Mark.
1: No worries in the world. And have a look at all these people out here. I'm just going to single out a few people because I know they'll be inspired by what you're doing, because community clubs, right, they're a big supporter of what we do here at the Radio Network. And we've got some of the CEOs of all of the community clubs out there that are having a tour of the Radio Network. And I'll single out a few of them in just a second. But they get behind a lot of different charities and causes. So we've got Rebecca Riant, who's the boss of Clubs New South Wales. Hello, Rebecca. Thank you for your support. Bernadette McLaughlin, Darren Flynn, Ben Rossley from Clubs New South Wales. And then have a listen to this for a list. We've got Scott, the boss of Reesby Workers, Daniel from West Leagues, Michael from Campbelltown Catholic Club, Vicky from Cabra Vale, Chris from Paraleagues. Geez, Chris has got some plans out at Paraleagues. I saw the plans, Chris, and spoke to the Lord Mayor. They're very excited. Joe Kelly from Easts. Where's Joe? You know I'm a bunny, but I still love you, Joe. He's a good man, Joe. Michael's there from Bankstown Sports, Glenn from Blacktown Workers, John at Canterbury Leagues, Jeff at Sporties, Craig at St George, Rebecca at Parramatta League. So I reckon they're all going to want to shake your hand and wish you well for what you're doing. Good luck, boys. You're an inspiration, and I know Mum will be extremely proud of you. Great to catch up.
3: Thanks so much, Mark. Thank
1: good
3: you.
1: Good on you, boys. How good's that, ladies and gentlemen? So get behind them if you can. The Warburton Brothers. They're running 80Ks for 80 days of treatment for Mum Emma, who's battling brain cancer, and they're trying to raise $80,000. So if you can, get on board and support them. 80Ks for 80 days. You can find them on Instagram. That's what Australia's all about. People pitching in and doing extraordinary things. Young blokes in their 20s, they've certainly given me a kick up the backside to get out there and maybe do a bit more exercise as well. Good luck, boys. There they are, 4.5 to 11.
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4: We will check in with Mal Meninga. They've got the inaugural Perth Bears jumper to be unveiled this afternoon. We'll check in with Big Mal after the news. And I mentioned all of the club bosses that are in today. Working under Rebecca with Clubs New South Wales is a lovely lady by the name of Bernadette McLaughlin. Now, I used to work under Bernadette when I was a 16-year-old carrying the money around for the tote ladies for the tab at the race courses. So, a blast from the past. How am I going, Bernadette? I think I've gone all right in life. I was a cheeky little bugger back then. I had all the pimples and everything else. Anyway, we're going all right. We'll take a break for some news. We'll come back for the final hour of the morning show on 2GB. And yes, thanks to Clubs New South Wales for their support of 2GB Mornings.
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7: It's 9 degrees in Canberra, but feels like 6. Mostly sunny today, going for a top of 15. From the Capital Radio Newsroom, good morning. I'm Tia Priest-Willamott. Australia's Deputy Prime Minister is denying the federal government is divided over its migration policy. Home Affairs Minister Tony Burke was due to announce reforms to the nation's migrant intake at the National Press Club this week before the address was rescheduled. There had been reports the changes were contentious within the Labor Party, but Richard Miles has told Today the claims are untrue.
8: Look, that's not right. I mean, I've seen those reports. I don't know where they come from, but they're not right. I'm not going to go into cabinet discussions. Tony will be speaking to the National Press Club at the earliest opportunity. It's not unusual for dates to be moved around. So he's going to be addressing the National Press Club.
7: Coles has reportedly locked in a deal with a global consulting giant to outsource up to 1,000 positions to India. The Financial Review says the retailer has confirmed the deal with Accenture, but won't say how many back-of-office positions will be affected. Australia's national airline Qantas is considering a similar deal with the same company. Australia has become one of the first nations in the world to adopt a new framework for detecting prostate cancer. Some of the biggest changes include urging GPs to discuss PSA testing with men from the age of 50 and to expand detection efforts beyond the blood test as well. Prostate Cancer Foundation Chief of Mission Professor Jeff Dunn says catching the disease early is crucial to survival.
9: So they are evidence-based, they are proactive, and we are making sure that they are integrated with a focus on reducing harm and assessing risk.
7: Telstra's Belconnen coverage will be temporarily shut off tomorrow. It comes as third-party works are carried out at its mobile base station, which services the area. The telco says only mobile services will be disrupted, with the network to be restored at the end of the day. Customers will be notified through a text, with NBN internet connections remaining untouched. And the ACT Seasonal Antique and Collectible Fair is coming to Epic this weekend. It's all happening at the Quokka Pavilion from 9 a.m. till 4 p.m. on Saturday and Sunday, with the $12 entry fee going towards local Rotary charities across the territory. Coordinator at Rotary Canberra and Murrumbidgee, Neil Fogarty, says this event will be bigger and better than ever.
10: There's a lot of antique furniture, very unique items of jewellery, But we also have some unusual items as well, with some of the Greek and Roman religious artefacts and tribal pieces from the Middle East, as well as some Asian antiquities as well.
11: Sports update.
7: The Canberra Raiders will host the Knights this Sunday. Off the back of a loss to the Panthers, the Green Machine are hopeful to get the win. Hooker Owen Paddy says the team knows what needs to be done.
12: Now, like I said, it's probably just a bit of a disappointing performance. There's a lot of things we sort of didn't execute that we did in previous weeks, and that really let us down. But we know what we need to fix up.
7: And in the AFL, interim Carlton coach Josh Fraser says he's yet to make up his mind whether he'll put his name forward for the senior coaching position. Fraser has been given extra time to decide following the death of his father. He says he'll have a discussion with the club about the position next week.
13: Just some conversations with different people just to get the full context of what the job entails. I feel like I've got a pretty good handle on all of that, but if you're in, you're all in. So I want to make sure that, you know, if it was something I was committed to going through a process, that I'm all in on that. And yeah, I'm getting close to a decision.
7: And that's the latest from the Capital Radio newsroom.
3: 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Canberra's cold. Your house doesn't have to be.
7: Mostly sunny today and 15 degrees. Similar conditions and another top of 15 tomorrow. 14 on Sunday and rain forecast from the afternoon, then more rain and 11 degrees for your Monday. Right now, it's 9 degrees in Spence, 9 degrees in Lynham, and it's 9 degrees in Torrens.
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0: This is Mornings with Mark Levy, right across Australia.
1: Great to have you with us. Final hour of the program on this Friday morning. Happy end of the working week and looking forward to a big weekend of footy. I nearly caused a stir in and amongst the club bosses then. We had the boss of Canterbury Leagues. We had the boss of boss of the Roosters there, Eastern Suburbs Leagues Club. I said, who's going to win tonight, boys? And then they both looked at each other. Oh, no. Hey, yeah, speaking of rugby league, it is a really, really exciting day. Because, as you know, the Perth Bears are about to enter the competition. And I know there's a lot of North Sydney Bears fans who have been waiting for this opportunity. And I love what the new franchise has done. They've kept the famous Bear logo, changed up and modernised it a little bit. But today they're going to unveil their inaugural jersey. And this has been a long time coming for all those long-suffering Perth or Bears supporters, I should say, but it's also been a long time coming for rugby league followers in Perth. And what a great thrill to have a rugby league immortal and a terrific fella, mind you, as the head coach of the Perth Bears next year. I speak of Mal Meninga, and I've got the immortal, the head coach, on the line with me now. Mal, good afternoon to you, mate.
2: Oh, you got me at hello, Mark. I'm good, thanks, mate. Thank you.
1: Oh, mate, it's so exciting, mate. Like, I've obviously heard from Jamie Rogers and James Bracey, who are rusted on North Sydney Bears supporters, and I hear from friends of mine in Perth who are that excited when rugby league comes to town, let alone the fact that they've got their own team now. How's it all coming along, and what's the mood like on the ground over in the West?
2: Oh, it's fantastic. Honestly, it's fantastic. Everywhere you go, a lot of support. You know, people are wishing us all, you know, the best of luck. And as you mentioned, we've got our jersey launched today. We've got a bear walk tomorrow as part of the game because obviously the Storm are playing against Manly. And sort of after that game, that NRL game, we sort of take over the town, which is fantastic. So, it's all a buzz. Media everywhere. You know, people are inquiring. Jerseys go on sale soon, so it's fantastic.
1: And that's the thing, isn't it, Mal? I mean, I know a few months ago people were saying, oh, it's all about PNG, but this was always going to happen, right? PNG, when you sign big players, you're going to get headlines. You understand how the media works. I do as well. But now, but now that you're unveiling your inaugural jersey, you know, you've signed your players, you're going to get into a pre-season come the end of the year. This is a real opportunity for the Perth Bears to grab hold of the headlines, win over the support, and hopefully set yourselves up for what's going to be a brilliant start to the Perth Bears campaign.
2: Yeah, really happy with the way we're progressing. We haven't made noise, and you're right in saying all that, but it's been a deliberate plan, strategy-wise, certainly from a football department, but certainly from our commercial and administration side of things. It's been very deliberate in the way we've gone about our business, you know. So I'm really happy with, you know, the way it's all come together. I think everyone in our organisation is really happy with the way it's all come together, and it's all culminates in a really big couple of days coming up. You know, for rugby league here in WA as well, but you know, celebrating, acknowledging, you know, the history of the North Sydney Bears, I think that's, you know, that's paramount.
1: Well, I know you're not going to give away what it actually looks like. This is more just a point to the announcement, but is there anything you can tell us about the jersey, or do you want to keep it a secret?
2: Well, it's going to be black and red. And it's going to have the bear logo on it, you know. So, you know, it'd have to be Einstein, but, you know, it looks great. I mean, the power of the colours, and, you know, it's going to be striking. You know, the players are going to love wearing it, you know, coming, you know, the first round of next year, 27. It's a special moment for the club and unique part of history we're creating over here at the moment.
1: Speaking of over there, we know that it's an AFL town. We had the Western Reds. I was only talking to Big MG about this recently, and MG told me that when the Western Reds first started, they sort of worked in concert with the AFL. Is that something you've done, Mal, to try and win over those AFL fans? Because one thing that really annoys me is, you know, there's plenty of people out there that you either like AFL or you like rugby league. Why can't we as sports fans and a sports mad country and in a city like Perth have two teams, whether it be the Fremantle Dockers and the Perth Bears, whether it be the West Coast Eagles and the Perth Bears? Yeah. Well, we need to get everybody on board, don't we? And are you having some success at doing it?
2: Well, it's been a collective. The other sports have been terrific, you know, and lend us information around, you know. So from a team point of view, all the organisations, the Wildcats, the basketball team, the Western Force, even, you know, so giving us plenty of data, plenty of advice around, you know, travel and accommodation and all those sort of things, you know. So it's funny, we haven't had any adverse comments around, you know, the different sporting codes and you know, getting respected within that community. It's all around helping. Hey, Mark, it's West versus East, mate. That's the key over here, mate. Honestly, they've everyone's on board, regardless of where they follow AFL. They're saying to us, you know, we'll come and watch a game of rugby league, you know. So for us, you know, that's encouraging. You know, we certainly don't want to let them down either. We want to build respect over here, and we want to be competitive and, you know, really happy with the way that, you know, the roster is building.
1: Well, I love what they're doing this afternoon, Mal. You've got a big announcement happening in Perth. At the same time, you've got an announcement happening, I think it's at North Sydney League. So it's going to be a great day for the Bears, a great day for the Perth Bears, and really exciting for rugby league fans in particular with the addition of another new team to the National Rugby League. And to have you heading up as coach, mate, that's just, you know, feather in the cap to everybody involved. And obviously a challenge for you, but a challenge that you've hit head on before and been successful at as well. Good luck with it all. Good luck with it all, Mal. And, mate, I wish you well and look forward to talking to you throughout next year's rugby league season. But big day for the club, and I really wanted to mention it for you and promote it for you on the show today. Thanks for joining us, mate, and we'll talk soon.
2: Thanks for your support. Thanks, Mark. Cheers.
1: Good on you, buddy. Mal Meninga, rugby league immortal and the coach of the Perth Bears. So the big jersey unveil will be happening this afternoon. I'm sure if you're on social media, you'll see it. But most importantly as well, if you want to buy one of the jerseys, they'll also be available this afternoon as well. 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And thankfully, it's got a bear on it. That's all we need. We'll take a break at 11:15. Be back with more right after this.
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1: 17 past 11. Get ready for the real world, Mal. It's a bit different to coaching Origin. Well, look, he's a rugby league immortal and he surrounded himself with good people. And I think anybody that's been following the addition of these new teams are fully aware that they need to hit the ground running. Because success breeds success. And if teams enter the competition and are not successful, it's going to be difficult for them to garner support. But I think given the team that they're putting together, and there'll be more players to come under Mal Meninga and the other people involved with the Perth Bears, the same with the PNG Chiefs, it's important for us to ensure that they do succeed early days. We can't have these teams waiting 20, 30 years for success. They need to be competitive in the competition, otherwise they're not going to be able to get the crowds and the support that they need. So that's the challenge, not only for the clubs themselves, but for the NRL and the ARL Commission as well. Finance update for you. The All Ordinary is down 19.4.21% to $9,432.6 the dollar, buying 70.31 US cents. This news from police. A man's in a stable condition after being stabbed in his home during a break and enter in the Inner West overnight. At about 1:20 this morning, emergency services were called to a unit block on Illawarra Road near Harnett Avenue, Marrickville, after reports of a stabbing. On arrival, officers attached to Inner West Police Area Command found that a 61-year-old man had been stabbed several times in the torso by an unknown person. The 61-year-old was treated at the scene by paramedics before being taken to hospital in a stable condition. Police established a crime scene and officers from the dog unit assisted in a search of the nearby area. However, the unknown person could not be located. As investigations continue, detectives are hoping to speak to a man who was seen in the area at the time of the stabbing. Anyone with information, or if you saw what happened, call Crime Stoppers, 1-800-333-000. The number again for Crime Stoppers, 1-800-333-000. 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Well, we turn to Sunday. Tens of thousands will line up for the iconic City to Surf, tackling the 14-kilometre course from Sydney CBD all the way up Heartbreak Hill to Bondi Beach. Among them is RSL New South Wales' largest team yet, with over 300 veterans and family members ranging in age from just 3 to 84 taking on the challenge together. Gary Heskett, a Vietnam veteran and dedicated community advocate, is one of the vets taking on the challenge. Gary comes from an incredible four-generation military lineage. He served in the Royal Australian Navy during Vietnam, followed by a distinguished 25-year career across the ambulance service and the New South Wales Police Force, where he worked as a senior detective and Olympic security commander. Now at 74 and based in Coffs Harbour, Gary serves as Senior Vice President and Wellbeing Support Officer for his local RSL sub branch. Wow, what a life dedicated to public service. I'm pleased to say I've got Gary Heskett on the line with me now. Gary, good morning to you.
14: G'day, Mark. We got all the information incorrect there, mate. Actually, I was a Royal Australian Regiment Infantry soldier in Vietnam, not the Navy.
1: Yeah. Well, mate, I apologise. The information that was sent to us indicated you're in the Navy, so I want to apologise for that, and I have to get onto your people and get them to correct, send the correct
14: good,
1: information.
14: Mate. My only time in the Navy was on the HMAS Sydney going over and the HMAS Sydney coming
1: up. Well, you know what? Either way, Gaz, we've got to say thank you for your service, buddy, because we need more and more people like you in this country for what you've done for everybody. Thanks, here in this country. Mate, yeah, the city to serve, are you mad?
14: Yes. Look, I realised it was the largest cohort in the run, and I thought, oh, I'll just throw my name into the ring, and it keeps me fit, personally. And so I missed out last year, and they rang me, looked at my age, looked at my background, and they said, you think you could do it? I said, yes, I think I can. I'll just get into some training. So I'm here for it, to do it.
1: Well, I mean, you've obviously got that proud, very proud military background, so you certainly know what a challenge it's going to be. But to be doing it with RSL New South Wales' largest team yet, over 300 veterans and family members, mate, what a special moment for all those people taking part, eh?
14: I think it's great. There's no doubt, Mark, that I'll probably be jogging along alongside younger veteran generations, you know, that served in various areas of peacekeeping, Timor, Afghanistan, Iraq, and so forth. And so they're a bit younger than me and probably a lot fitter. But hey, mate, it's all about trying to put the word out there to say, get off your bum and have a crack and stay fit.
1: Yeah. You know, the other thing, Gary, that I love about this is that the family members are involved as well, because with service comes a lot of sacrifice, and we sometimes forget about the role that the families play in this. And to have the families alongside the veterans, I think, is really important. You agree?
14: Yeah, I do. I totally agree. And it's the way that, the other day, only just recently, I've just finished off a suicide course, and because I'm a welfare officer, and these are the things you've got to know and be aware of. And it is a sad indictment on when they come back sometimes. But however, look, you know, Second World War soldiers suffered it from First World War soldiers, and Vietnam suffered it from Second World War soldiers. Mm. And you know what it's like. It's our generation. But that's the way it is. It's our country. It's our culture. We don't really like to, I think, from our various, all our Australian culture, is that we don't want to ever put our hand up to say, well, I'm not a wannabe. I just did my job. Yeah. You know? And that's who we are, Mark.
1: Yeah.
14: Really. We're in America, very patriotic, wear the hats around everywhere. Thank you for your service. Thank you kindly. God bless you. But here, we're just totally different.
1: Yeah. And Gary, I think it's really important, isn't it? We get caught up in a lot of the crap in the world at the moment, and the crap going on in this country as well, but we can't lose sight of the fact that we do live in the best country in the world, don't we?
14: Oh, you only got to travel, and and anybody that has travelled, you cannot wait to get back home. This is the country that everybody wants to be in, no doubt about that, yes.
1: Now, how are you going to celebrate when you get rid of this city to surf and you complete it? Nice cold beer or something?
14: I will. And I'm staying here with a mate of mine in Sydney at the moment at Concord. We served together in Vietnam, and he's caring for me at the moment, and he'll drive me to the start line. And what can I say? But we will celebrate with a few beers, got no doubts about it whatsoever.
1: Yeah, good on you, mate. Well, it's a great honour to talk to you, Gary. Thank you for what you've done for this country, also for your local community and what you're doing as well with your sub-branch. I wish you all the best, mate, and I'd love to be able to stand there and shake your hand at the end of it and say thank you, but constantly in awe of men like yourself and all those that wore that uniform, mate. So thank you again for joining us. And
14: Very humble, Mark.
1: Talk to you soon, eh?
14: I'm very humbled, mate. Thank you very much.
1: Good on you, buddy. There he is, Gary Heskett. What an amazing man. You know, a life of service, and he's going to be joining over 300 veterans and family members for the City to Surf that sets off on Sunday morning. It's something that I've never done. I'd love to do. I've obviously got to shed a bit of weight before I do it. I don't think I'd get through the 14 kilometres, but I'd take my hat off to anybody that gets out there and takes part in, I think I'm right in saying, the world's biggest fun run. That's how big it's become, and there's nothing better. I'm pretty sure I'm right in saying, back in the day, quite a number of years ago now, that radio stations like the old 2UE and maybe even 2GB used to call the city to surf. You might remember that. I vaguely remember hearing Ray talk about it from time to time, where, you know, we'd paint the picture and we'd have somebody on the back of a motorbike calling the city to surf, and some of the professional competitors' early days. But it's going to be a great weekend, and it's a fun run. It's all about keeping fit, staying active. But what a remarkable thing RSL New South Wales is doing. That is really, really special. So if you're taking part, you're going to set off on the 14-kilometre course from the CBD to Bondi Beach. I wish you all the very best of luck. And make sure you stay hydrated and continue that hydration when you get to the finish line, because there'll be some celebrations, no doubt, come the end of the course. Sensational. 131873. If you're taking part on Sunday and you want to share it with us, here's a question for you as well. Are you one of the people that have dressed up? You know, you see the blokes dress up in the gorilla suits. You see them dress up as Superman. You do all these different things. Have you done it before? How difficult is it? And how do you conquer Heartbreak Hill? That looks like the tough part, but, it sounds like there might be a little bit of rain around late on Sunday. Let's hope it stays pretty sunny for the day. But if you've taken part, you've dressed up, and you can shed light on what it's like to compete in the city to surf, I'd love to hear from you this morning. In the meantime, have you heard about the GOAT? Some say that he always knows the fastest way home. They say he always knows when there's an overlap on the short side, even with his eyes closed. They say if they put him in the bunker, well, you'd never hear a coach complain about a call again. They all say that when the GOAT bets NRL, he gets ahead of the game with better. What's gambling really costing you? 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When we return, we'll check in with the boys, run through the footy tips, and hopefully find a winner on the races tomorrow in Sydney at Royal Randwick as well. It's 29 past 11.
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16: Officials at the Alexander McConachie Centre have said overcrowding is creating daily problems at the facility.
13: And world news impacts.
17: The heatwave that has seen some of Europe's worst wildfires on record is set to increase this week.
13: When you need to know. Canberra's news leader is 2CC.
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1: We'll catch up with the boys in just a sec from Better. In the meantime, we have received a few calls and texts regarding a situation unfolding at Tregear. We've been in contact with emergency services. The fireys have confirmed there was a fire in a storeroom at the public school this morning. They were called to the scene at about 10 to 10, arriving with 3 fire trucks and 12 firefighters, and the fire was extinguished before they arrived. Paramedics were also in attendance, 9 ambulance resources on scene. They tell us everyone was safely evacuated. Multiple students and teachers were assessed on scene. One adult was transported to Mount Druitt Hospital in a serious condition, and there is still an ambulance on scene. So that was all happening this morning at Tregear Public School, a fire in a storeroom that was quickly brought under control. And confirmed cases of the H5N1 bird flu strain have continued to surge higher, with the latest diagnostic data revealing 155 known or suspected positive cases, a tenfold increase compared to figures from just 2 weeks ago. The figures released by Beth Cookson, the federal government's chief veterinary officer, identified 32 new infections across South Australia, including 29 greater crested terns and 3 silver gulls found to be carrying the virus. So as we spoke to the farmer from Cowra, I think he was from, also from the Farmers Federation, he said, look, Mark, we've been preparing for this for years, decades. He said 30 years, I think is what he said. So it's unlike what we saw in the pandemic, where we tell people to isolate. We've just got to ensure that these farms and the agriculture sector are prepared for what could potentially come. So at the moment, it's just about trying to stem the infections rather than stopping them completely. It's here. It was always going to come here. Now they've got to work out a way in which they can just prevent it causing more and more damage to the wildlife. In particular, the birds across Australia. 131873, the number, 2gb.com. Click onto the feedback icon. 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
25: 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What are you really gambling with?
1: Yes, Duncan McRae's with us this week. So Sully's obviously got another fact-finding mission. Duncan, mate, you're a great man to be on the show as well. I make it sound like we don't appreciate you having on the line, but we do love you anyway. Hello, Dunkey.
26: Yeah, you get the poverty pack with me, Marky. It's all good. Thank you very much. Hello to you as well and all the listeners. And looking forward to a big weekend of sport. Can't wait. There's some ripper games tonight and can't wait to get Piggy's thoughts on them.
1: Yep, it's always good to have you, Duncan. Hello, Piggy.
27: Morning, Levy. Morning, Duncan.
1: What have you been up to, Piggy? Working hard as always?
27: Yeah, just busy, Levy, you know me. Looking forward to tonight.
1: I did want to ask you, given the St. George Illawarra Dragons NRLW side only has one win on the board this year, and you're the recruitment manager and assistant coach, has the club indicated to you that you have the full support of the board as yet, or...?
27: Yeah, Levy, look, we're in the first year of a 5-year plan, so we're working really hard at the moment to turn things around.
1: Yeah. What was the score on the weekend?
27: 38-8.
1: Yeah, right. Mm. Any improvement, or...?
27: Yeah, we'll be improving this week, Levy.
1: Oh, it's a ruthless business. I don't know why people want to be coaches. Yeah. Anyway, your recruitment as well. Who you've got this weekend? You got a game this week?
27: Yeah, got the Tigers on Sunday. Will be the game before the Dragons take on the Sharkies, the local derby in the men's at Cogra.
1: And who's favoured for the NRLW Tigers-Dragons game?
27: I think the Tigers would be favoured, but we'll do our best, Levy.
1: Get on the Tigers, ladies and gentlemen. All right, let's get into it. We start off tonight, and Duncan mentioned it's a great night of sport. It's a great weekend of sport with the rugby as well and some racing too. Warriors and Panthers, though, Go Media Stadium in Auckland. What are the better punters doing on this one, Duncan?
26: Yeah, what a rip-rear. The Warriors at home, 235 outsiders, boys. The red-hot Panthers, $1.60, and they're giving away 3.5 start to New Zealand.
27: Yeah, cracking game this one. We're getting an early look at the finals, aren't we, with these two teams? Look, I'm going to go with the Panthers in a tight one. It'll be a great contest, but Panthers to win.
1: All right, the game that Piggy and I will call with Josh Morris on the touchline, the Roosters and Canterbury here, Duncan, another cracker.
26: Yeah, another belter, isn't he? Yeah, the Chooks at home after that big win, $1.50, $2.60, the informed Bulldogs as well, and they've got 5.5 start for their tonight's game at Allianz.
27: Yeah, look, I'm tipping the Roosters, but they won't have it their own way. We know the Bulldogs have come into some real good form in the last few weeks, so it'll be a cracking contest. Roosters to win.
1: The other news, yeah, no James Tedesco, so Cody Ramsey takes over at the back, so we'll see how they go. Either way, they're still a champion footy side, the Roosters, aren't they? We'll be on deck from 1 o'clock tomorrow from the Interactive Studio. Myself, Daryl, Paul Gallen and Piggy's with us as well. 3 o'clock, though, the game in Perth, HBF Park, the Melbourne Storm and the Manly Seagulls. Duncan?
26: Yeah, two teams both need a win, don't they, Mark? 2.15, the Storm. $1.70 favourite to the Seagulls, and they've got 2.5 start for their game in WA.
27: Yeah, I've gone the Melbourne Storm. I've gone the outsiders in this one. I think Cameron Munster's back in for the Melbourne Storm. So I think the Melbourne Storm can win that one.
1: So just before we get to the 5.30 game, Piggy, can you confirm or deny, it's been brought to my attention that you've pulled out of the 2GB presenter tipping competition. Is this true?
27: I was waiting for this to come up.
1: So it's true, yeah,
27: It's true, Levy. I'm too busy, so just had to move on from that one.
1: Mate, you're too busy. How long does it take you to send through tips every week?
27: Look, I'm at the bottom as well, so probably wasn't worth my while sending the tips in.
1: You could make one of the greatest comebacks of all time. You've just got to stop tipping the Dragons.
27: Levy, I was about 30 behind second last place.
1: Yeah, okay. I think you made a good choice there, Piggy. Well done. All right, well, we might investigate that more tonight. 5.30, Duncan. Dolphins, Brisbane from Suncorp tomorrow.
26: Yeah, another ripper. We're at home. The Dolphins here, $1.43, boys. $2.85 for the defending Premiers Broncos, and they've got 7.5 start for their game up there in Queensland.
27: Yeah, boys, I can't go near the Broncos. I'm tipping the Dolphins. I think they're a team that if they can stay injury-free, they can give the competition a shake. So I think they win.
1: 7.35, Mike Pearce or Josh Morris to call our bunnies, Duncan, as they take on the Parramatta Eels.
26: Yeah, best back team all weekend. They're $1.45 into $1.30 now, the bunnies. $3.55 for the Eels. 10.5 start for Parramatta. Our bunnies, obviously, welcome back Cameron Murray, Talis Duncan and David Fifita. So some big ins for the Bunnies, boys.
27: Yeah, big ins for the Bunnies, but I'm tipping the Eels, boys. I'm tipping my Eels off the back of that great performance over the Tigers last week.
1: Mate, you're supposed to be an expert.
27: Mate, did you boys watch that Eels-Tigers game last weekend?
1: It was the worst game of the year. Wasn't there 33 errors or something?
27: I think there was about 34 or 35 errors. I think some of the players apologised after the game. It was that bad. But how the Eels won still amazes me, but they did. They can't be that bad again. Eels to win.
1: All right, he's an expert, this bloke. Unbelievable. 2 o'clock on Sunday, Mike, Daryl, Cooper and Breeny will be on deck tomorrow. I saw Breeny at a golf day yesterday. Looked like he hit him pretty well. Canberra, Newcastle from 2 o'clock.
26: Yeah, two informed teams, aren't they, Mark? $1.80, the Raiders at home. $2, the Knights are on fire as well. And they've got 1.5 start for the trip to Canberra.
27: Yeah, this is probably one of the hardest of the round to pick. I went with the Newcastle Knights purely. I just think they've got to get their final spot sorted, got to cement themselves in the eight, and I think they win.
1: And then the game to wrap up the round, to be called by Mike, Darrell and Cooper Johns, 4 o'clock from St George Venue's Jubilee Stadium, Cogra, the local derby, Duncan, the Dragons and the Sharks.
26: Yeah, it's always a ripper, isn't it, boys? $4.55 here for Piggy's Dragons. The Sharkies, aren't they on fire? $1.20, and they're giving away a big 15.5 start for the Dragons at home.
27: form means nothing in the local derby. Go the Dragons. They're going to get the win.
1: I think the Dragons got the Sharks the derby last year, didn't they?
27: I'm not too sure. I'm not too sure, Levy. I have to go to the record books for that one.
1: Thanks very much for being the expert in this wonderful segment, paid for by Better. I thought you'd bring something to the table, but anyway. Let's go to the racing, Duncan. We're in Sydney tomorrow at headquarters, Royal Randwick. First race at 11:30, the last at 4:55. Punters keen on anything tomorrow, mate?
26: Yeah, we've got some big racing coming back, isn't it? Now the spring's not far away. We'll kick it off in the Missile Stakes, Blue, where... boys, we're Angel Capital, back 240 out to 270, a bit of a drift. The big mover in that race has been Midnight Dynamite, 15 into 9, and just a couple others, boys. Race 4, number 3, L Hudson's been 650 into $4.60, and up in Brisbane, race 8, number 2, Cosmo Centaurus, best backed up there, 550 into 420.
1: All right, Piggy, your time to shine. You've had a pretty good year in the Tipping Stakes this year. What do you like tomorrow?
27: Yeah, Levy, I'm at Randwick tomorrow, early on too. Race 1, number 10, Bangkok Hottie.
1: Listen to him laughing. So have you put any thought into this, like form or anything, or just got a name?
27: Well, as you just mentioned, I'm having a good run at the moment. I've had a great run this year, and hopefully it continues with the Bangkok Hottie.
1: How is Darren Flindell going to keep a straight face? And down to the 200, Bangkok Hottie said, let's go. Duncan, price?
26: Yeah, I'll just stick to the prices here, boys. 280 into 220, please. Thank you.
27: To bring back bad memories, son.
26: Can we have a segment off air, please?
1: Oh, what have you done to this show? Race one tomorrow, Bangkok Hottie. Righto, Duncan, have a great weekend.
26: Thank you.
1: See ya, bye-bye. Piggy?
27: See you this afternoon, Levy.
1: No. Content director just said he's going to give you a buzz in a sec, all right?
27: Okay.
1: Yeah, so.
27: Bye-bye.
1: Bye-bye, there he is, Piggy Riddell. Oh, dear. Race 1, number 10, Bangkok Hottie. David Payne and Chad Schofield. Oh, it's favourite. So, all right, 11:30 tomorrow. 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Michael McLaren to join us right after this.
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4: I just wanted to highlight a couple of announcements from the New South Wales government before we check in with Michael McLaren. I've criticised the government from time to time. That's my job, I suppose, to sit here and hold relevant governments to account. But there's a couple of announcements today that are interesting and probably worth sharing with you, and fairly positive as well. The first comes from Steve Camper, who's announced the men's Labor government is helping community sporting organisations improve safety at local sports grounds and facilities, with $500,000 now available under the 2026 Local Sport Defibrillator Grant Program. Eligible sporting organisations can apply for grants of up to $3,000 to purchase, install and maintain automated external defibrillators, as well as provide training. Cardiac arrest can happen to anyone at any time, and every minute without defibrillation reduces a person's chance of survival. And I can certainly speak from experience here, given I'm proud to be an ambassador with the work being done through the Heartbeat of Sport and the Heartbeat of Football program. So that's a great announcement from Steve Camper. Well done to the Minister. And this has come through from Ryan Park. More than 9,100 patients in New South Wales who called 000 in the first 6 months of 2026 avoided a trip to an emergency department by ambulance thanks to the Virtual Clinical Care Centre. In 2025, more than 17,000 patients received care through the VCCC. It enables patients to be safely referred to alternative care options when an ambulance or hospital visit is not required. We know that the emergency departments and hospitals are under enormous strain at the moment, and if we can alleviate some of the pressure by potentially, in not life-threatening cases, refer them on to specialist care somewhere else, well, I would have thought that's a good thing. So a couple of interesting announcements there from the New South Wales government. Michael McLaren is here. Good morning, Michael.
5: Good morning, Mark.
4: Happy Friday, mate.
5: You too.
4: What have you got coming up this afternoon?
5: Well, I've got all sorts of different stuff today. Professor Brian Schmidt, who's the Nobel laureate and astrophysicist and other very impressive things. He had a piece this week about dumb AI.
4: Oh.
5: So I don't know if that's the AI without the I bit. I don't know. But he's a little concerned about where some of this might go, so I want to have a chat to him about that. Darren Chester on the latest with this bird flu. The numbers really, if you, you know, to use COVID terminologies, the curve is ratcheting up. For Friday food, everything dairy farming today. We're going to be chatting with the winner of the Harvey Norman Dairy Produce Award.
4: Great.
5: And Prue Goward, a name I think a lot of our listeners will know. She wrote a piece in the Fin today. She's got a couple of concerns about the census. And I think she's pretty valid in what she says. I mean, surely they've got all this information on us, don't they? So why do we need to reconfirm it every 5 years? A lot of our contemporaries only do it every 10 years, UK, US, for example. So we're spending a lot of money to do this, but even if they didn't have all this information, which I think they do, what do they then do with it? I mean, the theory, we know the theory. Oh, they go and plan the next motorway and the... Well, do they? I mean, where's the evidence that's ever happened?
4: Yeah.
5: So, you know, I know people are worried about privacy and personal information. I get all of that. What our sexual inclination is really is none of the government's business.
4: Yeah.
5: But more broadly, I mean, do we need these things anymore? You know, I mean, they go way back to ancient Rome, or they didn't have

0: have digitised forms of information back in, you know, 55 BC, when the Doomsday Book came along. Again, they didn't have the internet and all the databases they got now. So do we need to keep doing it?
1: I'm also going to say this to you.
0: What's that, Mark?
1: You're back.
0: Back.
1: The voice is back.
0: Well, it's largely back. I mean, that's your Friday good news story, I know, but it's improving. It's getting there.
1: Are your Tigers going to win on the weekend?
0: Well, considering they've got the bye, I hope so. Should be 2 points.
1: I should know that, shouldn't I? I'm the rugby league caller on the station.
0: I've seen where your tips are at.
1: Yeah. What about Piggy pulling out because he's 30 behind?
0: Oh, I mean, that's just cowardly.
1: Exactly.
0: So he's tipping, what is it, Bangkok Princess or something? What is it? He's out of the footy comp. What's going on with Piggy?
1: I'm going to use that tonight. Michael McLaren thinks you're cowardly.
0: Cowardly.
1: I'll use that
0: just
1: tonight.
0: Just don't say that. He's bigger than me.
1: Thank you, Michael. You've had a great week, mate. We'll catch you next week.
0: You too. Thank you.
1: There he is, Michael McLaren. Have a good weekend to you and your team. In the meantime... We're

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1: Well, as you know by now, throughout the week we share the good news stories that come through from you, our wonderful listeners, and it's time to announce this week's winner who will be in the running to win the new BMW iX1 from Parramatta BMW. 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From one small gesture of kindness, it was a terrific story earlier this week. So, Cherie, you're now a finalist in the running to win the BMW iX1. You'll be joining us on the day, hopefully, at Parramatta BMW when we give it away. 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It might be something happening in your family, in your local community. You may have just seen something around the place or spotted a story that you'd like to share with us. All thanks to 2GB, and a special shout out to the team headed up by PK, Peter Kalitsis, the dealer principal at Parramatta BMW, your destination for driving joy. And look, I know we're giving one away, but if you're in the market for a new car, head in and see the crew and tell them that I sent you in as well. Of course, I have a commercial agreement with Parramatta BMW.
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8: Cherie's been in touch. She heard us mention that she's the winner of the Good News Story of the Week. Congratulations, Cherie, and I look forward to meeting you if you can join us at Parramatta BMW when we give away that particular car. And a number of people have been in touch having a chuckle at Piggy's horse tip for tomorrow. Yes, Bangkok Hottie in the first race at Royal Randwick. There's a few messages there that I can't share for obvious reasons. Thank you very much for your company today and this week. I'll be back tonight, of course, to call some footy with the Roosters taking on Canterbury from Allianz Stadium. I'll be there with Piggy and Josh Morris. Thank you to my team, headed up brilliantly by Georgia. Thank you, Georgia, to Pat and Ben, to Chris in the adjoining studio. We've had Julian and Jason with us today on work experience as well. Thank you, team. Behave yourselves over the weekend. We'll see you on Monday. They always do. They don't get up to any mischief. That's it for me. Michael's up next. Have a great weekend. I'll see you around the roundabout. Bye-bye.
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10: It's 11 degrees in Canberra, but feels like 8. Mostly sunny today, going for a top of 15. From the Capital Radio Newsroom, good afternoon. I'm Tia Priest-Willamott. ACT policing is putting impaired drivers on notice, with officers targeting alcohol and drug-affected drivers across Canberra throughout August as part of its monthly road safety focus. Detective Inspector Mark Steele from ACT Road Policing says while there are some encouraging statistics relating to these offences, it isn't enough.
11: Last financial year saw a 17% drop in the number of people charged with drink driving, despite, you know, the numbers of RBT being over 100,000. So, look, that is encouraging, but when you're still charging over 500 people, it's still too many.
10: Officers across the territory will conduct high visibility and intelligence-led roadside testing operations, with drivers reminded they can be tested for alcohol and drugs anywhere, anytime. A court in the United States has fined the tech giant Meta $800 million for harming the mental health of children. The ruling in New Mexico is the largest ever against the parent company of Facebook and Instagram. The judge labelled the social media company a public nuisance. Scientists say carbohydrates and sugars were essential for human survival long before modern grains entered our diet. Researchers at the University of Sydney modelled 4 million years of human nutrition, revealing pregnant women and growing children required massive amounts of glucose to support developing brains. Lead author Professor Jenny Brand-Miller says it explains why people with extreme diets can experience poorer cognitive function.
12: And these are diets with only 50 grams of carbohydrate or sugars or starches a day. Maybe it's the reason they feel tired. Maybe it's the reason that their brain is not operating as well as they could.
10: New figures from Children's Education and Care Assurance show only 10 childcare centres have been temporarily shut down, despite more than 100 emergency notices being issued. The data comes amid ongoing concerns from parents about the Edge Early Learning Centre in Higgins, where multiple breaches of national law have been identified. University of Canberra Head of School of Teacher Education, Kate Highfield, says all centres should be accountable for their actions.
0: I'm very conscious of not tarring all with the same brush, but I do recognise that as soon as you've got shareholders that you're accountable to, that that raises particular concerns. And those services must be held accountable to the national quality standards as anyone else is held accountable.
10: Australian Red Cross is today celebrating National Aged Care Employee Day. The organisation's volunteers work with older Australians to help them connect socially and live independently. Head of Aged and Community Care Peter Page says it's rewarding for everyone involved.
13: 2,800 volunteers support our work across the country to get services to about 11,000 people. And what we see day in, day out is that the volunteers are getting as much out of providing a service as the participant is.
10: And 11 finalists have been announced for the 2026 ACT Women's Awards. This year, the awards have been redesigned to reflect the breadth of women's contributions across the community. The Minister for Women, Seniors and Veterans, Caitlin Tough, says these awards recognise that women create impact in many different ways and across many different fields. The winners will be announced on September 3rd. In the news ahead, the Cambar Village Spring Fair is returning to the south side with plenty on offer for the whole family. And 20 venues and public spaces across Canberra are set to look a little different next month. Plus the latest finance and sport here at 2CC.
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10: The Cambar Village Spring Fair is returning to the south side with plenty on offer for the whole family. It's all happening tomorrow from 10am till 2:30pm with market stalls, live music, food and lots for the kids on the agenda. Canberra's Kinetic Sculpture Race is back after a four-year break. The race features custom-built, human-powered amphibious art vehicles competing on land and water around the National Carillion on Lake Burley Griffin. Constance Titterton, volunteer with the Kinetic Race, says the event has a long international history.
18: It began in California in the 1960s with a dad who modified his kid's tricycle into the very first kinetic sculpture. And since then, it's grown and grown until now. The race in Northern California attracts thousands of participants. My husband and I have been racing in these races since we were teenagers. We love the sport.
10: It's all happening on November 7th, with applications closing on August 15th. And 20 venues and public spaces across Canberra are set to look a little different next month, thanks to the sixth edition of the Canberra Art Biennial. The event sees newly commissioned site-specific work by over 50 Australian and international artists on display to the public. Among the 2026 commissions is a new work by Canberra artist Jacqueline Bradley, situated in the Rainforest Gully of the Botanic Gardens.
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10: The ASX 200 is down 10 points at 9,261. Gold is selling at $4,252 an ounce, and one Australian dollar is buying 70.29 US cents.
20: Sports update.
10: Tomorrow's battle for Brisbane will be a chance for Broncos to secure local bragging rights. Billy Walters will start at hooker for his 100th game for Brisbane, while Tom Duffy will play halfback in place of skipper Adam Reynolds. Coach Michael Maguire says his team's defence will be a key focus.
1: We need to work hard at our defence. You know, it's the areas there in our defence that, you know, we've talked about. That's really important for us. And obviously, you know, just building cohesion and connection with our players. Obviously, Tom, Ez, Reece. And you know, Billy's there at nine, so giving that spine a crack at it to sort of see what we can do moving forward.
10: Meanwhile, Sharks forward Toby Rudolph is praising halfback Nico Hines ahead of Sunday's derby with the Dragons. The halfback is four goals away from breaking the record of 35 consecutive goals without a miss. Rudolph telling Nine their number seven has found his groove.
21: He's been outstanding for us this year, and you know what? He gets a really bad run with when we're going terrible, he gets all the flack, and when we're going unreal, as you should, he gets all the praise. It's usually all sort of his handiwork.
10: Meantime, Titans coach Josh Hannay says his side are limping into the final month after another heavy defeat. Gold Coast were outgunned by North Queensland in last night's Indigenous round opener, falling 30-8 on home soil. And England has recalled Ollie Pope to its squad for its first two tests against Pakistan at home as they begin life without Ben Stokes and Brendan McCallum. And that's the latest from the Capital Radio newsroom.
7: 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Alexander Watson Insulation. Canberra's cold. Your house doesn't have to be.
10: Mostly sunny today and 15 degrees. Similar conditions and another top of 15 tomorrow. 14 on Sunday and rain forecast from the afternoon. Then more rain and 11 degrees for your Monday. Right now it's 11 in Casey, 11 in Barton, and it's 12 degrees in Chifley.
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8: 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Texts, we get a lot of texts. 0460 873 873, wherever you happen to be listening to us, right up and down the eastern seaboard of this great country of ours. Just before we get into it, I know for our listeners on 2GB in Sydney, there are some significant flight delays again at the airport this morning. We've been told that travellers are facing either flight cancellations or delays of up to 90 minutes. According to the Telegraph, there's already been 56 delays across the Qantas network. That's both domestic and international. Some planes filled with passengers just sitting on the tarmac for an hour and a half. Now, there have been four cancellations. Jetstar have reported 25 delays. Virgin, I think 20 flight delays, averaging 90 minutes. Rex are seeing delays of more than an hour as well. And they've been busing passengers back to the terminal as they're unable to board their flights while out on the tarmac. Now, aviation sources are telling the Telegraph that the problem appears to be coming from Air Services Australia yet again. Not enough staff rostered on to adequately man the flight control centre. This is becoming a bit of a frequent issue at Sydney Airport. And I am a little concerned that when Western Sydney Airport opens, that these sort of problems are only going to be exacerbated. Now, I know they've got digital systems and all the rest of it, but
2: you got problems with one airport, now you're going to have two. You're getting more staff or not? This is a big issue. So anyway, you might have been affected. You can let us know. 131873. Stacks coming away between now and 3 o'clock. I will speak later this hour with the very intelligent Professor Brian Schmidt, Nobel laureate, astrophysicist, all-round really bright guy. He was writing in the Fin Review earlier in the week about what he calls dumb AI. Now, that's not to suggest that it's just slop and... but

0: it's not the highest level of automated, self-controlling AI. This is sort of, you know, stock standard entry-level stuff. And he makes the point that unless we put some serious parameters here, this stuff even could get out of control and could be bad. Now, it's not glass half empty all the way, as he makes pretty clear in his piece. There are great opportunities with AI, and Australia should seize those opportunities and commercialise them as well, where possible. But we've got to make sure we do it carefully. And he is concerned that, well, to be blunt, some of this could run away from us. In fact, in the piece, I think the sort of Kevin Rudd question to yourself followed by answer that caught me was when he said, do I think it will run away and do something terrible? Yes, I think that's a possibility. Okay, so if people like him are saying this, we've got to think about it. And I'll speak to Brian Schmidt, Professor Schmidt, later this hour. Darren Chester, the Shadow Minister for Agriculture, Fisheries and Forestry, will join us later. He'll call in. Want to get the latest from him on bird flu. We've been chasing the Minister and the Agriculture Minister, and we've been chasing this and that. None of them are available. I'm sure they're pretty busy. But the bird flu story is getting worse. It's not leading the headlines. I think, you know, by and large, we don't want this to become another, from a media point of view, another COVID. We don't need to have daily updates and, you know, graphs and curves and peaks and troughs and, you know, I don't think the public can handle that. But for lack of a better phraseology, the curve is heading in the wrong direction. Exponential growth now. And the main concern is when we're going to see not migratory birds, but domestic birds have the H5 avian flu variant transmitted to them. I think it's only a matter of time. No one out there is now suggesting that we can just hold back this tide. Murray Watt the other day was basically using rather sort of apocalyptic terminology, telling people to brace for what's about to come. There were suggestions that millions and millions of migratory and domestic birds and even some mammals could meet their Waterloo because of this thing. Now, that's pretty frightening. Of course, the poultry industry are concerned that it could get into their particular places of work. That would be economically devastating as well. We've seen what happens to the price of eggs and so on and so forth when this thing hits around the world. But just from a pure lifestyle point of view, the loss of wildlife could be very, very significant. We are really only seeing the beginning. There's no sense that we can contain this, really. We can't stop it. It's here. And the containment is virtually impossible by virtue of the fact it's birds that fly around and move around that spread it. So no one really knows where this is going to end, but it's not going to be pretty. I'll speak to Darren Chester about it. For Friday Food, we're going to catch up with a couple of recent winners. We're going to look at everything dairy farming, and I'm going to speak to the owner and farmer at Tomerup Dairy Farm up in Queensland. They've just won the Harvey Norman Dairy Produce Winner in the Food Awards. Look forward to speaking to Kay Tomerup about that. And Prue Goward on the census. Now, you'd think someone who's been at the heart of government would sort of be all for the census, but more often than not, when they leave Parliament and the party whip and the parameters aren't applied anymore, they start to really tell the true story. And Prue Goward, blistering piece today, I think it was in the Financial Review, basically pouring a lot of muck over the census. I almost got the impression she didn't think we needed it. And you know what? She might be right. Now, I'm all for tradition and history, but, and you know, censuses or censi, whatever you want to say, I think it's censuses, goes all the way back to the ancient Roman Empire. And it was always used in its early years to work out taxation. That's the purpose of it. They worked out taxation based off the census. Then you had William the Conqueror go and set up camp in the United Kingdom. Not so united back then, of course. And again, they had a census. That's where we got the Doomsday Book. Again, it was about taxation. These days, apparently, it's about who you sleep with and how many bedrooms you got in the house. But Prue Goward's saying, look, governments and government agencies, they'll be using this also to try to work out where the next most efficient way to tax us, the most creative next way will be. And also the political individuals, the parties, the apparatchiks are going to be very, very invested in the information. I mean, many people have said, well, look, what business is it of governments if we're gay, straight, trans, bi, what, who cares? Well, indeed, I agree. Who cares? Each to their own. But, as Prue Goward says in the paper today, that sort of information, when broken down into electorates, can be very, very handy, if not powerful, for politicians. who might say, well, look, I've got X of this target community in my seat or X of that community in my seat. I better vote accordingly, or I better do this with policy or push for that policy so I can, pander's the wrong word, but I can appeal to these constituencies that are well represented on my turf. Now, again, I'm not sure really that's what the census is about, but that's how the information could be used. I guess the question, I said we'll speak to Pruitt about 20 to 3 this afternoon, but before we get there, you might want to have your say. I wouldn't mind hearing your thoughts, 131873 on it. Do you think we need it anymore? I mean, this isn't ancient Rome. This isn't William the Conqueror's England. This is 2026. Later this hour, we'll be talking about AI. I mean, everything is digitized. Surely they've got all this information on us already in databases from Medicare and Services Australia to the Department of Veterans and so on. I mean, they've got it all. Why do they need it reconfirmed? And why every 5 years? When in the United Kingdom and the United States, it's every 10 years, which, of course, saves a lot of money because this thing's going to be, what, $500-600 million? So it's a lot of money. I mean, are we getting bang for buck? Is there anything out of the census that the government don't already really know or couldn't find out if they wanted to? I mean, how true is the information? I mean, is there much veracity? Some people lie, let's be honest. Does it have a purpose anymore? You might want to have your say about that. 131873. It's 19 past 12. Well, as we've said for a while now, Pauline Hanson is setting the agenda in Canberra, and both the major parties are struggling to, I think, remove themselves from what is her gravitational orbit. I think we all know that immigration is going to be one of, if not the, big issue at the next federal election because it intersects with so many other aspects of the economy and society. And here, of course, Hanson's on her strongest turf. Now, the truth is, Pauline hasn't really changed her message when it comes to immigration for the better part of 30 years. Of course, back in 1996, we were at risk of being swamped by Asians. Fast forward to 2026, and according to One Nation, forget Asians, we're just being swamped by everyone. Now, if there is a new target cohort for One Nation, you sort of get the impression from recent comments that it's Muslims. But this time around, Hanson, I think, has been reasonably careful, at least, not to call for a moratorium or blanket bans. You see, at the end of the day, I think the party, One Nation, they're professionalised somewhat and they've learnt that the best way to elevate the immigration issue onto the political agenda and to keep it there without having it artificially shut down by those who cry racism is to anchor it purely in the numbers. Because, you see, whilst the cultural or social issues are relevant, and they are, it's the sheer volume of arrivals that's proving Australia's main obstacle. And that's why, as Andrew Bolt has said, it was such a mistake for Hanson to wander around Luton with Tommy Robinson. I mean, that exercise achieved nothing, well, that is, other than to give Hanson's critics the ammunition that they sought to try and terminate the discussion around immigration by claiming it had been led by bad actors with ulterior motives. Now, perhaps it was a bit of post-poll bounce hubris, perhaps naivety, maybe just old-fashioned bad judgment. But if you're taking advice from Tommy Robinson, then you're on a hiding to nothing with mainstream Australia. Hanson never needed to go to the UK to see the impacts of mass migration. There's plenty of examples here in Australia that tell a very similar story. Indeed, she didn't even need to leave her Parliament House desk if she wanted to prove that we have our policy settings skew if. You see, all the data is there on spreadsheets and graphs that show we have a housing crisis, hospitals at breaking point, no schools where there should be two, a lack of available parking, utilities stretched to the limit. And importantly, that data doesn't target one group or one community. In many respects, it's colourblind. But it highlights just how inept government has been over the years in building the required infrastructure to absorb such an influx. You see, even the states are now finally arcing up and calling out their federal counterparts for enjoying the boost to GDP whilst ignoring the downstream costs that come with it. The majority of Australians know we have too many people being granted visas, too many overstaying their visas once they're here, and far too many coming from outside of the so-called skilled migration framework, which itself is a bit of a sham and referenced far beyond what it contributes to the actual total annual intake. And of course, if you listen to the government, you'd be left with the impression that the vast majority of people who are granted permanent residency in Australia every year are skilled migrants, specially selected to plug holes in the domestic economy to boost national productivity. But, As Adam Crichton pointed out just last month, of the 2.4 million permanent visas issued between 2012 and 2025, fewer than 32% were actually allocated to skilled migrants. Because you see, around half of the intake of the so-called skilled cohort is actually the individual's children, spouses and partners. Now, of course, no one wants to deny a married person the right to bring their family with them, but if the rest of the family don't possess any particular skills in which Australia is deficient, then classifying them under the skilled umbrella is a bit of a stretch. At the very least, it distorts the public's understanding of why people are being invited to reside in Australia and share its services and infrastructure. You see, for years, there's been questions asked as to why we seem to have a permanent skills crisis simultaneous to record levels of immigration. It just didn't make sense. We see work like Crichton's goes, I think, a long way to answering the question. Now again, Hanson was right when she recently said, and I quote, "We don't need any more Uber drivers, nail technicians or dog walkers." Now to that list you could probably add yoga instructors and auctioneers. Future productivity gains won't be found in the acetate-rich air of your local nail parlour. But it will be achieved if we attract men and women with skills in the building trades, engineers, mining, advanced computing and AI, agriculture, the care economy, yes, and dare I say it, nuclear technologies. You see, preferably, many of these people will also be open to living outside of Sydney, Melbourne and Queensland's southeast pocket, revitalising in the process regional centres and diversifying our epicentres of economic activity. And associated with this, we mustn't just lean on a never-ending inflow of migrants to meet our domestic challenges. We've got to insist that government and business invest in local skills and training to empower more Australians to contribute more productively to the national wealth. I mean, this is the sort of holistic approach that has been lacking, and you know this for far too long. Now, speaking of the business community, I note they're getting a little worried about the permanency of the immigration debate on the national agenda. You see, for decades, the business lobby has been one of the more vocal champions of strong migration inflows, and we all know why. Because for them, it's a case of no risk or reward. More people means more consumers, more potential workers putting downward pressure on wages, and more future shareholders without any real expectation that they then cough up for the associated costs. Now, with Hanson leading the charge and the Coalition and even now Labor talking about significant changes to the visa scheme, the business lobby are running out of friends. And if cutting the permanent migrant intake to 130,000 had an impact on Australian business, well, a defiant Pauline Hanson yesterday said, and I quote, "I don't care." She said, "I don't care what people think, whether it's going to affect their business, they're not going to sell that many products, you know, or the universities because they're not going to have that number of foreign students coming in here. I don't care," end quote. Now, for the big end of town, this is perhaps the first time in a long time, if not ever, that they've had to deal with a political environment where the leading party is so openly defiant of their pleas. Angus Taylor, of course, won't use the same blunt rhetoric, but by linking migration numbers to housing construction, he might end up delivering a similar intake to Hanson nonetheless. Business will just have to come to grips with this new reality. You see, the public have had enough of the overcrowding and the speed of change. For 30 years, Pauline Hanson has been waiting at the waterhole for others to join her, and now, if the polls are any guide, the cavalry has arrived. But as they say, you can lead a horse to water, but you can't make it drink. The test for One Nation, therefore, will be whether they can convert this newfound momentum into votes 2 years from now, or whether between now and then, the Coalition can entice the mob back to an old familiar oasis, where the libation is certainly a little less exciting, but the go-to on this sort of issue for 60 years all the same.
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3: Officials at the Alexander McConachie Centre have said overcrowding is creating daily problems at the facility.
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1: When you need to know. 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
0: It's 29 past 12. Thanks for being with us. 131873. Let's get to all these calls. Jack in Tasmania. G'day, Jack.
10: How are you?
0: I'm good. Hope you are too.
10: Beautiful down here, living in paradise.
0: Yeah, sure.
10: I had, just on the air traffic control stuff, I had a nephew who did 10 years as an air traffic controller, and he ended up getting out of it because the stress was just too intense. You know, I don't think people understand what those guys in the tower do. You know, they're handling 20, 30 aircraft in a zone, and then, you know, they're busting to go to the toilet. They can't go because they're in charge of those aircraft. Like, it's full-on shifts.
0: Yeah.
10: And, you know, towards the end, he was coming down out of the tower, sitting in his car for half an hour in a bit of a state before he drove home, and he just realised it's not worth it. But you never hear about the stress that air traffic controllers are under compared to, like, you know, we talk about I'm an ex-firefighter, but you talk about police and all those, they all have their own stress. But control towers are just this silent majority sitting up there overlooking all this.
0: And they've got enormous responsibility. When you think about all the lives that sort of are in their hands, enormous responsibility, sure. Big weight on their shoulders, right?
10: Yeah, they have. So I don't think the airports have enough support for those guys. You know, they
0: interesting.
10: Finish their shift and go home.
0: Yeah, well, that's a very important perspective, Jack. And if that is contributing to the lack of staff in these facilities, it's got to be addressed because, you know, I mean, airports, international airports like Sydney, or it doesn't matter which airport it is, simply can't keep going on like this. It's just so unproductive. But you've got to look after the staff you've got. That's a very valid point. Thank you for the call. Hi, Paula.
11: Oh, g'day, Michael. I spoke with you about 2 weeks ago about the sensors. I'm not sure that you remember.
0: Yeah, I do, yeah.
11: Yeah, yeah. And so you just mentioned $600 million for the cost. It's actually about $670 million plus an additional $150 million for advertising and admin expenses. So we're looking at $800 million for this census, which is money we don't have that needs to be borrowed and interest paid on. So I just think, considering our economy at the moment, this should have been postponed. I mean, it's not, but what a ridiculous waste of money.
0: Well, look, that's the question I posed today, Paul. I mean, are we getting value for money? The advocates say, oh, yeah, we get it five times over with all the information that comes in, and then we can effectively and appropriately build highways. But, I mean, call me a cynic, but I can't really pinpoint any example of where the census has been used to future-proof anything.
11: Exactly. Yeah, I think it's a waste of money, and Prue's on the money with her comments, 100%.
0: Well, thanks, Paula, for the call. I'll look forward to speaking to Prue later in the program. Jennifer, hi.
12: Oh, hello, Michael. Look, if the census is due, I don't mind filling it out. But one thing that I personally object to, I'm in my 82nd year. I've been married 61 years in December. Yeah. And In all future, and I'm a Christian woman, right?
0: Yes.
12: So that should say, are you male or are you female, right? And all these alternatives come true if people want to express that. I am not going to tick that I'm straight. I am going to put there, I am born a female. I am insulted.
0: Well, I think there's a legitimate question, Jennifer, as to whether these sort of questions need to be asked in the census, because I'm not sure what the government then gains from that knowledge other than being nosy to a degree. Does it really matter? Does it matter if the percentage of the population who don't identify as being, what's the terminology, cis male or cis female, is 1.5% or 2% or 2.3%? Does it matter? I mean, it's a very small number. I'm not sure it really matters. We know it's a small number. We love everybody. We do our best to ensure that everybody has equal rights and whatever under the law. But do we really need to know the absolute minute details? And are we even going to get that out of the census anyway? I mean, I can completely envisage that there would be a number of particularly older men and women who are not heterosexual and who have never said to anybody that they are not, who will not be accurately filling out the census in that respect. It's no one's business who I am. It's no one's business. So I'm just not sure if we're getting value for money with any of this. And I think all, my personal opinion, Jennifer, as I said, all the information that government really need to improve society, to improve services, to meet demand and where it is and so they've got all that already. I'm not sure what they're going to gain from this rather expensive exercise. Thank you for the call. Jason's at Caboolture. G'day, Jason.
13: Yeah, g'day, Michael. How are you, mate?
0: Mate, I'm all right. Hope you are too.
13: Yeah, going well, mate. I was making a comment about the census too. I agree with the last few comments about the money being spent and the questions being asked. I've filled mine out already. I've done it. It took me about 10 minutes the other day. And I just don't understand, like, the questions that were asked, you can find it all digitally. We do not need a census, a 600, 800 million, whatever it was, to find out that information. Like, that information is, like, you could find out enough of it online.
0: Well, I would have thought so.
13: We're in a digital age now. I don't understand it.
0: I mean, you've got a MyGov account. I've got a MyGov account. You've got a Services Australia account. I've got, I mean, everyone's got it. I mean, what else do they need?
13: My address is on my license. My age is there. Like, what else do they need? What do town planners need other than that?
0: Yeah. Well, what they need is, what they actually need, Jason, is for the federal government who control immigration to control immigration. What they need is an immigration plan, not just a year-by-year figure that goes up and down depending on the whims of the government. They need something, a 5 or 10 year plan in that respect that they can build toward. But they're not going to get it, and they're certainly not going to get that from the census.
13: Oh, it was just a question. I was doing them for myself and my wife, and I was just like, this is all stuff that could easily be found. You didn't need to spend $800 million on finding it.
0: Yeah. Well, you and I agree. I'm sure there's some people that disagree, and I'm happy to speak with them, of course, Jason. But I thank you for the call. Safe driving. Bill, g'day.
14: Good afternoon. I'm always educating you, Michael. I ask you...
0: Well, ditto, Bill.
14: I did. For Lithgow, for instance, I said about the street names, you must appreciate that there was once a blast furnace there, the first in Australia.
0: Yes.
14: And you faulted on the Faro, Calero and Cupro streets.
0: I did, didn't
14: you
0: I?
14: You didn't quite appreciate what's Faro Street stand for?
0: You got me, iron. Isn't it?
14: Calero? Yes.
0: Now, hang on. I should have remembered that one, shouldn't I?
14: Yes, CA.
0: CA, calcium.
14: Correct. And the last one, Cupro?
0: I assume that's copper.
14: Copper, because there were three copper smelters there. And I had to educate in the streets, Bren Street, Rifle Parade.
0: Radio Naplan, I just got through.
14: Anyway, air traffic control.
0: Yeah.
14: Did your producer there give you the acceptance rate for air traffic control?
0: I don't have it here yet.
14: Oh, he's very slack.
0: Oh, that's Paddy for you. He's rather busy. We've got a lot of calls. What is it? Tell me.
14: In Australia, about 4%.
0: Of all applicants, 4% get through?
14: Of all applicants, yes. Now, of that 4%, one will bomb out at the college, and so the three then come into the field, and one will be eliminated in the field.
0: Mm-hmm.
14: So to get the people there, two out of the 100 applicants, there's always going to be a shortage of air traffic controllers. In fact, throughout the world, America is short about 900 because people don't handle the stress very well.
0: Well, that's what a previous caller, I think one of his relatives, said. That was one of the things. We don't talk about it, do we? The stress of that job.
14: Well, it's not only the tower. The tower is a minor point. The real work is done downstairs, as it's called, on the radar.
0: Yep.
14: Because you must appreciate an aircraft coming in from Melbourne, he is vectored to the runway, to runway 16, and the air traffic controllers take over, A, the navigation, and B, the speed. They hit the aircraft at the speed they require to vector him on to the ILS, instant landing system for the runways. And so also you've got, say, coming in from Melbourne, I just mentioned that. What about somebody who takes or wants to go right up to over Richmond? You've got the crossover tow holds. You've got the altitudes to consider.
0: Yes. Yep. Yeah, there's a lot involved. I think some people may be a little guilty of thinking this is all just digitized and people just sit there with their hands behind their head, leaning back in the chair, and the computers do it all, autopilot, so on. No, it's a very, very complicated industry. Bill, I appreciate your call. Thank you so much. We'll take a break. Professor Brian Schmidt after this.
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0: Great to be with you. 1721 131 873, the open line number. Look, students of history, I think, would know that there have been three major industrial revolutions that have certainly altered the course of humanity. They've defined our daily existence. The lives of those who lived prior to the 17th century and the proliferation of mechanised production would look alien to us now. But today, we find ourselves at the precipice of yet another revolution that is likely to be equally as world-changing, if not more so. Indeed, it's widely considered that the fourth industrial revolution is now right upon us. And it's no secret that it's being driven by artificial intelligence, AI. Now, AI is no doubt going to change large swathes of our economy, many of our workplaces, in some respects it already is, and it'll have a dramatic impact, particularly on white-collar employment. It's going to expand the frontiers of science, innovation, discovery, and it'll have profound impacts on our medical capabilities and potentially even on our lifespans. But you see, just like human intelligence, artificial intelligence isn't homogenous. And we're being told there is such a thing as dumb AI, which almost seems like a oxymoron in that the I stands for intelligence. But you know what I mean, because the Nobel laureate Professor Brian Schmidt is warning that even at its most basic, in other words, dumb AI, will radically alter society and even disrupt the world. Now, you know, when smart people like Professor Schmidt, who's an astrophysicist, he won the Nobel Prize in Physics in 2011, when people like this start to talk like that, I think we have a duty to listen. And I'm very glad to say the professor's with me on the line. Brian, I very much appreciate your time. Thank you for being there.
24: Yeah, good afternoon.
0: AI is not this one homogenous blob, is it? And I guess we've got to look at it in differing levels.
24: Absolutely. So not everything's going to be what they call these frontier models that are trying to replace people like me. It's going to be embedded on your phone, in your car, on, you know, street corners. It is going to be everywhere in our lives, and it will do a lot of great things, but it is also likely to be very disruptive. And unfortunately, because it's so powerful, it's actually quite easy to use in malicious ways, as we're going to start finding out, I think, in the coming years.
0: I was interested in a piece that you were quoted heavily in the Financial Review, and people say, oh, look, this all seems a bit science fiction. It's all down the track. You said, no, it's going to disrupt the world over the next 5 years. I mean, that's, you know, that's just around the corner.
24: Yeah, it's coming quickly, and as I said, I don't even quite know how it's going to do it, because there's so many ways that it can. And it's going to a little bit be like the frog in the boiling water, where it just kind of happens around us, but that the boiling water is going to, as I say, kind of be on a five-year time scale rather than a 20 or 30-year time scale that we're used to most disruptions.
0: How does this differ, Professor, from previous industrial revolutions, particularly the one that changed the English economy and turned Manchester into an industrial hub and all of that? I mean, that changed a lot of workplaces, changed a lot of people's lives. It changed economies in some ways for good, in some cases, individual cases, for worse. How is the AI revolution going to be any different?
24: So it's going to probably have a lot of the same characteristics. I think one of the big differences is that its ability to replace large amounts of things that humans do for their livelihood right now is probably going to be as big or even larger than what the first industrial revolution did. It's also going to come much faster. You know, the industrial revolution really took 40 or 50 years to get going. And as I said, this is going to be probably 10 times faster and hit the entire globe. People in Africa are going to be hit by it. People here in Australia are going to be hit by it, probably differently. And as I said, it's

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5: Greg on the tech says, well, look, if the experts are using the word scary in relation to AI, why are we doing it? Many people asking that question, but I guess, Greg, it's one of those things you either get on the train or it runs you over. And I think we're just going to have to be part of it and control it as best as we can. Back to the situation at Sydney Airport. Air Services Australia have just released a statement saying that this morning they enacted air traffic flow management measures at Sydney Airport due to operational restrictions to safely manage projected airborne and departure demands. Air Services acknowledges that these ATFM measures, which have now been removed, we're told, caused disruptions to airline scheduling. However, capacity has now been restored and no further significant delays are anticipated. I've been told off-air that Qantas are still reporting delays of up to 2 hours on some of their flights. So there has been some improvement at Sydney Airport, but obviously still some of the airlines with the backlog being affected.
6: Hi, Leon Delaney. Today on Canberra Live, calls for the government to ditch its focus on apartments, increasing frustration over supermarket anti-theft gates, and why do the NRL and AFL schedule big matches in Canberra at the same time? Canberra Live from 3 on 2CC.
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8: Mostly sunny today, going for a top of 15 degrees from the Capital Radio Newsroom. Good afternoon, I'm Jeff Tyler. Caught today for a 42-year-old Lynham man who was subject to good behaviour obligations after he allegedly assaulted police and damaged a home yesterday afternoon. Tea Priest Willamott with the details.
9: About 2 p.m. yesterday, the man visited a home in Lynham but was told to leave by the occupant. It's alleged the man then demanded the resident come outside before he damaged a security screen door and threw a large rock through a kitchen window. The resident contacted police, who found the man at a nearby address in Lynham shortly after, where they arrested him. Police will allege the man then made threats towards officers and headbutted an officer. Tia Priest-Willamott, Capital Radio News.
8: ACT policing is putting impaired drivers on notice, with officers targeting alcohol and drug-affected motorists across Canberra throughout August as part of its monthly road safety focus. Detective Inspector Mark Steele from ACT Road Policing says while there are some encouraging statistics relating to these offences, it isn't enough.
10: Last financial year saw a 17% drop in the number of people charged with drink driving, despite, you know, the numbers of RBT being over 100,000. So, look, that is encouraging, but when you're still charging over 500 people, it's still too many.
8: Officers from ACT Road Policing and police stations across the territory will conduct high visibility and intelligence-led roadside testing, with drivers reminded they can be tested for alcohol and drugs anywhere, anytime. All bird exhibitions will be excluded from the upcoming Royal Adelaide Show as South Australia's bird flu outbreak continues to spread. CSIRO testing has confirmed 32 additional cases in the state, including 3 Australian seagulls. South Australia's Environment Minister Emily Burke says while there have been no detections in agricultural poultry, the decision was driven by exhibitors.
11: Who are worried and maybe thinking, I don't know if this is the best idea to be taking my birds to the show, because they don't want to potentially cause spread of bird flu as well. So this is really about acting early, a month out from the show.
8: An investigation is underway into a fatal suspected dog attack in Sydney's southwest. Chris McCarthy reports.
12: Police arrived at a rural property in Eskill Park near Campbelltown yesterday to find the body of a 23-year-old man with significant injuries. Initial inquiries indicate the man had been attacked by animals prior to his death. It's understood as many as 8 dogs live on the 40-hectare property. Campbelltown Council says it's assisting police with inquiries to determine the registration and ownership status of the dogs. Chris McCarthy, Sydney.
8: And 20 venues and public spaces are set to look a little different next month thanks to the sixth edition of the Canberra Art Biennial. The event sees newly commissioned site-specific works by over 50 locals and international artists on display to the public. Among the 2026 commissions is the new work by Canberra artist Jacqueline Bradley at the Botanic Gardens.
13: Sports update.
8: The Perth Bears will this afternoon unveil their home jersey for their inaugural season in the NRL. Mel Meninga will coach the 18th side in the competition next year. Big Mel says the strip will pay homage to the history of the Bears.
14: It is a really big couple of days coming up. You know, for rugby league here in WA as well, but, you know, celebrating, acknowledging, you know, the history of the North Sydney Bears, I think that's, you know, that's paramount.
8: And that's the latest from the Capital Radio newsroom.
5: 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Canberra's cold. Your house doesn't have to be.
8: Mostly sunny day for Canberra today and a top of 15 degrees. Got an overnight low of -3, morning frost, then sunny tomorrow, a top of 15 degrees. On Sunday, we're expecting rain and a top of 13 degrees. Monday, more rain and a top of 10 degrees.
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3: Now, across Australia. Yeah. Back to Afternoons with Michael McLaren.
4: And thank you for joining us. 7 minutes past one on this Friday afternoon. Hope you will. And of course, the Echo getting underway tomorrow in Brisbane. There'll be a big crowd there. 150 years. What a great piece of history. 131873. Well, of course, in Australia, we owe a great debt to the men and the women who have served our country, both past and present. And I think while we'll never truly understand what it is that they've experienced, listening to their stories or reading their stories certainly helps us better appreciate the sacrifices made and what goes in to soldiering. Now, this includes the stories of Lieutenant Colonel Bram Connolly, who for more than two decades served on the front line of really some of the world's most dangerous conflicts. And as a member of the Australian Army and the Elite Commando Regiment, he undertook dozens of high-risk missions where every operation carried the possibility, of course, of never coming home. Now, his new book, 100 Ways I Almost Died, offers readers what is really a glimpse into the brutal reality of military life. But you also get the sense of adventure.

0: And it's filled with incredible stories of survival, a collection of near-death experiences, as the title would suggest, but it also provides an honest reflection on other aspects of military life, like leadership, resilience, and the unpredictable nature that is combat. Well, Lieutenant Colonel Bram Connolly is a Distinguished Service Medal recipient, a current commanding officer, and the author, as I said, of this book, and it's a good read, 100 Ways I Almost Died. I'm glad to say he's lived to tell us the tale. Anyway, he's on the line. Bram, thank you for your time.
1: Thank you. Thanks, Michael. How are you?
0: Not bad. I was reading this and thinking, now, am I reading a Hollywood script? Or is this all... because, you know, I mean, I'll just take the listeners through the very start. So, you know, chapter one is Rover Rollover. Okay, so the vehicle does a tumble. But the way you describe it when you're up in the jungle in Tully, and the flashes of the green, the flashes of grey, and you crawl out, and it's only when you're out you realise actually you came to consciousness, somehow you got out unconscious. So the whole thing, it feels like I've seen this in a million movies, but this is the real thing.
1: Right. Yeah, it's funny. Look, I'm nothing if not a good storyteller, and so I think that armed with that skill, I thought I'd bring a lot of these things to life. And perhaps in my lifetime, in my life, those things felt like they were Hollywood blockbusters when they happened. But anyway, I'm hoping that came through in the pages for sure.
0: It certainly did. It most certainly did. It's beautifully written. Is the idea of this just to reflect on decades of service? Is it a call to arms for young men and women who may wish to join? Is it a warning to those who aren't very good with heights like yourself? What is it?
1: Look, great question. And I love the ADF. It's my first love. I joined at 17. And I just think it's one of those occupations that probably doesn't get the defense, you know, excuse the pun, about how great it is. And look, we have one thing we all have in common, is that no one gets out of this alive. And so the question I'm trying to answer in this book then is, you know, how have you lived your life, or how are you going to live your life? Is it going to be in a quiet social media simulation, or are you going to live it in a meaningful way through the lens of adventure? And at times, you know, there is risk with that, but a life of service and a life of risk, a life of adventure, I think is a life worth living.
0: Well, you've certainly had a lot of adventure. You've had more adventure than most. As I said, the book opens in 1991. You're 18. You should have been back home in Adelaide for some Christmas break, but you wanted to save up a bit of extra leave. So up to Tully you go, jungle warfare. And as you say, you'd only been in the army a year. You almost died. That does ground someone, though, doesn't it? Even at that age, you learn to grow up pretty quick if you have experiences like that.
1: Yeah, it was a near miss, and then not a year later, I was 19 years old, and then walking through the dusty streets of Somalia. And so I think that was a pretty quick start to adulthood for myself. And, you know, a 17-year-old not long out of home, I have a 16-year-old son now. I can't imagine him being in the army, but also know that he wants to join, and I take comfort in the fact that the army looks after young people, you know.
0: Absolutely. You say in the book, and this is one of the beautiful quotes, I think, you said, of all the things, I think you said here, I think a third of all the things that have tried to kill me have involved height. Gravity's bloody unforgiving, and that's putting it mildly. But then you confess you're terrified of heights. I mean, how do you do what you've done for 20 years if you're scared of heights?
1: Look, maybe I'm stupid, but I do think, you know, gravity comes for all of us, doesn't it? I'm 53 now, sure, and gravity's certainly working its way on me. But also, you know, I was a pretty anxious person. I didn't realise I was anxious in the Defence Force. I thought everyone in the army was terrified of everything. So jumping out of aircraft, I just thought, I didn't realise there was guys that absolutely love that stuff, and they are brilliant at it. And even rock climbing and mountaineering, like, I volunteered to do that because I thought everyone's scared of these things, not realizing that actually a lot of people aren't. So I was really fortunate to face my fears, not knowing that not everyone had those fears. And that's what some of this book is about as well.
0: Certainly comes across that way. Look, as I said, it's the title sort of gives it away. There's a lot of stories here of adventure and of near misses. There were obviously some times, and you described these, where the miss was a lot nearer than others. Do you want to share some of those?
1: Oh, look, I think, as you say, the book's full of those. You know, a king brown snake going across your legs while sitting there on gum picket is one that jumps to immediate mind. But also that, you know, I talk about the hinge factor in the book, which is that it's a critical, you know, often uncontrollable element that sort of tips the scales between the plan that you have and then an enemy or a moment. It could be a shift in the weather or something that's overlooked in the detail that can save your life. As an example of that, there was a time in Afghanistan where I was looking out of a window. My platoon sergeant was talking to me at the time, on the right of me, he was talking to me. And the stool leg that I was standing on snapped, and at the exact instant that a round from a AK-47 came through that window, slamming into the back of the wall. And if it wasn't for that stool not being able to take the weight of myself and my body armour and snapping in that moment, then I wouldn't be here to tell this tale. But I have no control over that. And a lot of things in life we don't have control over, and sometimes it's just luck and happenstance. And a lot of the guys who are a lot better than me didn't survive, but because of, you know, the luck and happenstance. And then someone like myself just comes out the other end, you know, with no real rhyme or reason. And I think that, you know, that makes me really appreciate things a lot more than I used to.
0: You do, just following on from that, you say well into the book, you said, I know it sounds crazy, and yet over the years I've come to rely on my sixth sense. You say it's real, it exists, it's evolutionary, and humans have it. Did you know you had that before you joined the army, or was that something that that line of work brought out?
1: Growing up in, you know, South Australia and walking around the sand dunes in Balgowan looking for rabbits and foxes as a, you know, young teenager, you sort of have this sense that there's things out there when you tune into your environment. Being in Tully in the early 90s, you sort of start to be told this by, I was told by the old Vietnam veterans, you know, that they had this sixth sense that the hairs in the back of their neck would come up. I certainly felt that in Somalia when I was patrolling. I think we all have it. It's bringing all the senses in together, the breeze, your own breathing, the changes in the environment, thousands of data points that your brain is just listening to, even with the animal sounds changing. You know, we are an animal at the end of the day, and we do have access to this sixth sense. But also it's about situational awareness, and a lot of the things in the book are around that, you know, being able to be aware of the absence of a normality or the presence of an abnormality. That's a real skill, and I'm not sure if that's a taught thing or if some of us are just really good at it, but it does keep you alive, that's for sure.
0: Well, I was going to ask, is it something that's accentuated by virtue of the fact that you're holding a firearm and chances are someone who doesn't like you is as well on the other side? Is that something that brings this out to a real crescendo?
1: Yeah, that's a really interesting sort of insight, that elevated mental responses, physical responses, when the, I guess, the risk of getting it wrong is that someone is hunting you or you are hunting them as well, which is a really horrible way to put it. But if there's two groups of people out there, yeah, that's right. If there's an enemy out there and they're armed, even if it's an animal out there and it wants to hurt you, then I'm sure that we elevate those senses. But certainly a lot of the guys that came back, you know, we talk about it and, you know, you do miss it a little bit as well, as strange as that might sound.
0: What, but that sort of sense of always being on?
1: Yeah, the sense of being on, but also when the risks are that high, the elevation of your senses, it's hard to get that from anything else in life, to be honest. And once you've felt it, it's... you know, you almost become addicted to it. But this is a really cathartic way for me to explain that to people as well. Yeah. And I'm not someone who wants to go to war. I certainly don't want my children to go to war. But having experienced what it's like to be, you know, creeping around in the dark against someone who's creeping around in the dark, it's certainly exhilarating.
0: What goes through your head? Some of it's covered in the book, I know, but just for our listeners here, okay, you're creeping around in the dark, or you're wandering around the dusty streets of Somalia as the sun goes down. Very unfamiliar place. It's certainly different to the York Peninsula where you grew up. What, I mean, are you always thinking about the task, or does the mind occasionally drift back to home and loved ones, or what?
1: No, in the formative years, it was really around, you know, have I done enough in my training to survive this? Am I good enough? If I have to pull the trigger, do I know what I'm doing? Or will I even do that? That's certainly something that everyone grapples with initially. As I got older and as I got higher in ranks, certainly as an officer and and as a captain, as a platoon commander, and now as a commanding officer of an infantry battalion in Western Australia, it's, have I done enough? Have I planned? Have I done all the planning in the safe environment that I was in to mitigate all the risks that I can, and just to alleviate enough where the hinge factor might swing my way? And I think that that's something that all officers in the ADF think about is, have I done the requisite planning to make sure that all my people are safe and that we are ready if we're required?
0: If you don't mind me asking, and tell me if you do, you're speaking about training and pulling the trigger. Mm. It's one thing to be trained to do that. It's another thing to do it for the very first time in combat.
1: Mm.
0: You no doubt recall that moment in your career.
1: Mm.
0: Was it something that you just did, or did you pause for a nanosecond before you did it?
1: Yeah, all experiences will vary when it comes to talking about this. But because of Somalia and the fact that I had my life put in such a precarious position by someone in the middle of the night and me not being able to pull the trigger, and it's covered in the book, and I was trying to pull the trigger, but I couldn't do it because of the situation. I knew in my mind at that point that the next time that I would be put in that position, that I would be okay to do that.
0: Mm-hmm.
1: And then I think in my second trip to Afghanistan, I don't even remember the first time. It was just like, it was every time we went outside the wire, we were in combat. And, you know, I'm sure some of the guys in my platoon remember the first time that they had to engage someone with lethal force. But certainly for me, it was, you know, getting out of the helicopter, getting shot and having to shoot back. And quite often, as the case might be, people are shooting, you're shooting at sounds and shadows initially.
0: Yeah.
1: Sometimes you're not always shooting at, you can't tell, you can just see a muzzle flash from somewhere across across a creek line. So all of those situations vary person to person. I know some people have had those situations happen. They're very intimate indeed. Mine certainly wasn't like that. It was at distance, and I'm pretty thankful for that.
0: I bet so. You mentioned mateship. There's a chapter in the book called The Longest Week, and you say here, people use the word mateship pretty cheaply in Australia. Beer advertisements, footy commentary, sentimental speeches by blokes who've never had to test it. But you say real mateship isn't about smiles and good weather. It's about enduring the worst parts of the world with people you trust so completely that their discomfort starts to matter as much as your own.
1: Yeah.
0: That's probably a pretty unique experience to the military, is it not?
1: Yeah, and I'm really proud of writing that and sitting there and thinking about that, you know.
0: It's a beautiful sentence.
1: Know, really reflecting over it. Yeah, and you know, for me, trust is credibility plus reliability plus intimacy above your own self-interest. And you get that with a group of guys that have been in combat together. The whole team understands that it's about the sum of the parts, and you have to look after each other. And certainly in that longest week, you know, there was a moment there where I thought I might be the first platoon commander to lose a platoon. You know, the lot of us, we had no ammunition left, we're outgunned, we had no food left, we had no air support coming because of a dust storm, and honestly thought I was going to lose the whole group. And and we just all rallied around each other and we got out of the situation. Again, luck and happenstance. It could have swung the other way on a dime, but you know, I still remember those conversations that morning, and you know, and how inspiring those young soldiers were.
0: Speaking here with Lieutenant Colonel Bram Connolly. Just before you go, Bram, look, I recommend the book to people because it's a fascinating read. But just off the back of that, I wonder, having written this, I mean, you mentioned it's cathartic. But it must be difficult at times also to be writing about all of this. I mean, you're still here to tell the story, and you've got a wonderful Australian laconic sense of humour, and you've obviously got an incredible gift when it comes to sharing stories and writing, as we've touched on. But nonetheless, some of these stories aren't easy to tell.
1: Mm. Yeah, look, I don't know. I sleep really well at night, and I often wonder if that helps with being able to, you know, have positive reflections on my life of service. But I also think that having a positive demeanour and just understanding that we're here for such a short amount of time, you know, our lives are so infinitesimally small.
0: Yeah.
1: And I just really want it to, you know, I want this to be a call to action almost for young people to consider the ADF as a career, especially the Army and Special Forces, I guess, specifically from my context. But, I don't find it hard to talk about these things. The reason I wrote the book is because people said I should write about these stories that we use in our, and this might sound like a promotion of our business, but it's not. But, you know, I have a leadership company and we use these stories to talk about leadership and to be able to, you know, storytelling, I think, is one of those really compelling things where people get to live vicariously through others to see whether or not they've got the same medal to see what, you know, for what it takes. So for me, I think this is a pretty natural thing. As I said at the start of the interview, I'm a natural storyteller.
0: You are, no doubt about it. Beautifully spoken, beautifully written. Mm. Thank you for what you've done for the country as well, and I recommend the book, 100 Ways I Almost Died. Bram Connolly is the man behind it. It's a real privilege to speak with you, Bram. Thanks for being generous with your time.
1: Thank you so much. Appreciate it.
0: Not at all. Bram Connolly. What a great Australian. Lieutenant Colonel Bram Connolly, Distinguished Service Medal recipient, current commanding officer, and as I said, the author of 100 Ways I Almost Died.
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4: Officials at the Alexander McConaughey Centre have said overcrowding is creating daily problems at the facility.
2: And world news impacts.
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5: Thanks for the text coming through. T says, what an amazing, articulate, lovely, upstanding citizen. We thank Bram for his service to this country. No one could ever imagine what a soldier goes through. Well, I certainly can't, but I'm always in awe when I speak with them. And with such frankness, I just find very inspiring. It's a great book. People should read it. It's pretty open. Mick says, fascinating interview. Thanks, mate. Appreciate that. Keep the text coming, 0460-873-873. I don't know if this is fascinating or not, but here's a little essential new academic research that's come courtesy of a couple of Australian universities. Hopefully no taxpayers' dollars behind this one. It says here that nearly 70 years after the impossibly perfect Barbie and Ken made their debut, a new study from Adelaide University and the University of New South Wales, Sydney, shows the iconic pair are finally looking a little more like the rest of us. Now, I don't know if that's because we're all getting plastic surgery. I'm not sure. I'll read on to check. It says here, 3 decades after a landmark Australian study revealed that Barbie and Ken's body proportions were almost unattainable in real life. We needed research to reveal that. It says here, researchers have now revisited that 1996 study and found that Barbie and Ken have undergone a remarkable transformation. Using the same scientific methods as the original study, researchers measured today's fashionista Barbie dolls. That's a line of them, I believe, including curvy Barbie, tall Barbie, petite and standard Barbie, as well as the latest Ken doll, to determine how closely their body proportions match those of real adults. Yeah, seriously, they've been doing this at a university. And the findings show that key body proportions, including waist-to-hip and chest-to-waist ratios, are now much closer to those seen in real populations. So I think from that we can gather that, you know, Barbie must have let herself go. So's Ken. Because, you know, so's the average Australian, right? So, yeah, there you go. The lead researcher said that the findings show the toy industry has made measurable progress. Good for them. Okay. Oh, there's a semi-serious side to it, of course. You know, we want to make sure that people have realistic body image and, you know, all of that. But, I mean, did academic research really need to go into that? I mean, you could gain that just from pretty quick perception in the toy store, couldn't you? Oh, yeah, okay, Barbie's, curvy Barbie's, well, as the name suggests, a bit curvy. Like a lot of us. Wow. Okay. How you then turn that into an academic paper, I'm not sure. Maybe AI could come in handy for that sort of a thing. A man who knows a lot about all of those sort of very important studies, Jack Hahn. Hello.
6: Indeed. Good afternoon to you, Michael. Making news, four men aged 18 to 22 have been charged with murder after a 21-year-old was found dead in Logan in Brisbane South. Investigations remain ongoing. Flights to and from Sydney have been delayed due to issues at the air traffic control tower. Several services to Brisbane, Coolangatta and Maroochydore also impacted. A US Senate committee has voted to hold Dr. Anthony Fauci in contempt of Congress over his refusal to answer questions at a hearing about COVID-19. And staying in the States, the Powerball over there has just jackpotted to a staggering $1.2 billion Australian dollars. If you're counting, that's enough to buy about 2,000 Lamborghini sports cars, 40,000 first-class tickets to and from London, and about 400 million chocolate bars. Turning to sport, Aussie golfer Carl Phillips has shot 5 under par 65 in the opening round of the PGA Tour's Wyndham Championship. He's equal 11th, 4 shots off the back of the lead. We'll have much more news and sport at 2.
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5: Well, Brisbane today, sunny and 24. Importantly, tomorrow for day one of the 150th Ecker, sunny and 24. Today, the airport 23, Bow Desert 24, 25 at Gatton, Chermside 24, Oxley 24, Mount Gravatt 23. For Rocky today, partly cloudy conditions expected. Top of 27, though, so it's kind of nice. Gladstone will get to about 25. Tomorrow for Rockhampton, somewhere between 12 and 27, depending on the time, but beautiful sunny conditions on the way. Sydney, sunny and 19 today. Penrith will get to 20. 19 for Campbelltown, Parramatta, Richmond and Liverpool, Terry Hills and Bondi, 17 today. Tomorrow, the sun's still doing its thing. Sunny and 19, but then showers expected in Sydney and quite a bit of rain, maybe 7 mil on Sunday, top of just 20 degrees. And Canberra today, 15 in the capital, mostly sunny conditions expected, Tuggeranong the same. Another cold start, minus 3 tomorrow. It will warm up to 15 and a bit of morning frost, but then a mostly sunny day before a bit of rain maybe on Sunday and potentially, actually, quite a lot on Monday, 25 mil, I reckon, at the top. Lithgow today, sunny and 13, Orange 10, Mudgee, just a touch of cloud and 16, Bathurst 13, Katoomba 12, Springwood 17. A cold one again overnight, minus 3 for Lithgow, but warming up to a sunny 14 before the rain comes on Sunday, Monday, maybe a drop on Tuesday and Wednesday as well. Queanbeyan, I know you thought I'd forgotten you. How could I? Mostly sunny today. Top of 15 degrees. 13 at Goulburn and yes, a balmy 14. More after the break.
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5: It's 22 to 2. Thanks for being with us. Give us a call if there's something on your mind. 131 873, the open line number. I think we're going to be talking a lot more about this bird flu, the H5 variant, in the coming weeks. We're not getting told all that much at the moment. It's not like the full COVID thing going on with press conferences and the like. And I suspect there'll be no appetite for that. But, of course, behind the scenes, the numbers are going in the wrong direction. They are always going to do it. We can't really contain it. We've just got to hope for the best in many respects. The number of bird flu cases in Australia does continue to rise. Another 32 detections confirmed in South Australia just this morning. It didn't seem like that long ago we had the first. The total number of cases now across the country standing at 155. That is identified cases. Of course, there'd be more. But the truth is those numbers are going to continue to grow. And we are, as I said, likely to see millions upon millions of birds succumb to it if the modelling of other countries bears fruit here. Look, I wouldn't be surprised if the regular updates on case numbers soon cease, because we're approaching a new phase in this outbreak where keeping up with the numbers is going to be a gigantic task in itself. The numbers will almost, I believe, become meaningless. There's no stopping the progression at this point. Containment would be extremely difficult. I don't think we're going to see borders closed like we did with COVID and the movement of humans. The birds don't really get the memo, do they? But we need to make sure our poultry industry is certainly fortified, and I'm told that things have already happened in that respect. But with all of that in mind, the ABC reported just a short time ago that South Australia's premier agricultural show will be without bird and poultry exhibits. That's after organisers decided to cancel those events amid rising cases of the H5 bird flu. South Australia seems to be the front line at this point. Now, we've asked to speak to the minister and relevant government players. They haven't had the time. I sort of appreciate that given the circumstances. But Darren Chester is the shadow minister for agriculture, fisheries and forestry. Of course, he's being briefed on all of this, I'm sure. He's with me on the line. Nice to speak with you, Darren. Thank you for your time.
18: Yeah, great to join you, Michael. I'm sorry it's under pretty depressing circumstances.
5: It is. Look, I don't want to depress people, but I think we've got to be realistic here, don't we, Darren? This thing's going to get a lot worse and pretty quickly.
18: Well, I think we do have to be upfront with the Australian public. Obviously, we're hoping for the best, but preparing for the worst. And I want to thank the veterinarians, the biosecurity officers, those emergency responders are out on the front line at the moment managing this response. They're putting the long hours in right now to try to manage and monitor the outbreak, and we do thank them for their work. But once you had the migratory birds arrive in Australia and sick and injured and then die, and then had transmission to our own wild bird population along the coastline, it was kind of inevitable we're going to see further outbreaks, and that's what we're seeing at the moment.
5: Have we had any confirmed cases of Australian native birds being infected? I'm sure they have. We just haven't tallied that as far as I'm aware. But are you aware of confirmed cases there?
18: Yeah, there are confirmed cases of Australian birds suffering from the virus and dying. And there's indications that, you know, these shore-based birds now, beyond just the coastal birds, are likely to be impacted. So, you know, this is a serious virus. It's one that obviously has had major impacts throughout the world, and up until now we have avoided it, but it's obviously here now. It's important to remind your listeners that it has had no impact on the poultry sector, on our egg industry, and it's entirely safe to continue to consume Australian-grown chicken and eggs right now. There's no reason for people to change their behaviour in that regard. But what we are seeing in terms of the wild bird population is disturbing, with, as you said, 155 confirmed detections in wild birds, and that's, I think, likely to escalate in the weeks and months ahead, and that's the conversations I've been having with the Minister's Office and with the Department, receiving our regular briefings in terms of if there's anything else that the Coalition can be doing to support the government's efforts. We will certainly do that.
5: I guess a lot of the places that are first going to see this, electorates like yours, National Party electorates in the regions, they've got the farms, they've got the poultry institutions, they've got a lot of the coastlines and the inland waterways and the lakes and the rivers. I mean, you're sort of at the front line, aren't you?
18: Oh, absolutely. We've seen detections now in five states, so obviously South Australia, Victoria, Western Australia, New South Wales and Queensland have had confirmed detections. Where I live on the coast of Gippsland, obviously we have the Nine Mile Beach and the Gippsland Lakes. We haven't had any detections here yet, but I am somewhat pessimistic that situation will remain the same for much longer, but given there are cases now in Western Victoria as well. So we have to be realistic in the sense that there is a high risk of the virus spreading further. And the advice to the public, if you do see a sick or injured bird, you don't approach it, don't touch it, report it to the authorities to make sure that they can take the appropriate action. But, you know, I think it's going to be quite a tough time for a lot of people. A lot of Australians are obviously keen bird watchers, either, you know, they do as a hobby or they just enjoy seeing our native species and our seabirds, and to see them suffering in any way, I think, is going to be quite distressing for a lot of people. So we're going to make sure that we do everything we can to minimise the impact, obviously, on our wild bird population, but also on the Australian public.
5: We do. Look, a lot of people listening now live in Brisbane and Sydney. They're suburbanites, and they've always enjoyed magpies and currawongs and kookaburras and rosellas and lorikeets and all these native miners, you know, pecking around the back door. Some of them get a little bit of food occasionally, and they're buddies for a lot of people, right? And, you know, it's completely conceivable, is it not, Darren, that in the months ahead, some of those birds won't be turning up anymore because they will have succumbed to this virus.
18: Well, that is certainly the risk, Michael. That we have to be honest with the public that it's movement from migratory birds to wild seabirds to native shorelines, the shoreline, you know, birds, and as we approach the breeding season, where a lot of birds do congregate in large numbers, the risk of further transmission becomes higher. So, you know, that's the advice from the people who have done the research in this field, that there is every chance this could get a lot worse before it gets any better, and we've just got to do everything we can to make sure we minimise the impact on biodiversity, but also try to prevent the virus from reaching into the agricultural sector and the impact on commercial poultry and egg production. They are the challenges that the authorities are facing now, and we've got strong biosecurity controls in our ag sector. We've just got to try and make sure we do everything we can to protect those industries as well.
5: What about remote islands? Obviously, don't have the manpower down there in significant numbers, but you know, Macquarie Island, Heard Island, a lot of those are close to Antarctica, where some of these migratory birds originated. Do we have any sense of what's happening there?
18: All I'm aware of is that there has been cases there amongst not only the bird populations, but also mammals that consume the birds can also be killed. So, and there's the other risk of the transmission into things like you know, seals and sea lions. So, you know, this is a virus that has had quite devastating impacts in other parts of the world, and we have to expect that some of our marine mammals, as well as the shorebirds and things like pelicans, penguins, seabird colonies, our native species, will be impacted in the weeks and months ahead.
5: From your experience, Darren, I'm speaking here with Darren Chester, Shadow Minister for Agriculture. In your experience and seeing what the rest of the world have done, who've had all of this before we have, I assume eradication is out of the question. It's about containment as best as possible. Are there vaccines that are being worked on for wildlife? What's happening elsewhere?
18: Certainly, either containment and using your biosecurity measures to prevent transmission in the first place into the agricultural sector is your best approach. There are some vaccines available, but it's simply not feasible to be heading out trying to vaccinate obviously millions of birds in our country. There may be populations like, for example, the fairy penguins in Phillip Island, just out of Melbourne there, which are a very significant colony, where there may be opportunities to introduce vaccines in that sort of environment. But more broadly, it's just not going to be possible to seek to vaccinate the wild bird population.
5: No, it's not. Okay, so we brace for impact. I'll just quote you a paragraph, a small paragraph out of the Fin Review the other day, and I just want to get your sense whether this is exaggeration or potentially close to the mark. They say here, avian influenza has come to Australia and millions upon millions of our native migratory and domesticated birds and likely other species are destined to perish. Is that right?
18: Well, as I guess I said at the outset, Michael, we are hoping for the best but preparing for the worst. And what they've described there is what I'd say be the worst case scenario. But it's not a scenario that is out of the question. So I'm not going to predict what the outcome may be. There may be some local environmental factors that help us in Australia that other countries didn't benefit from. I'm not sure about that. My expectation is there will be substantial deaths. That's the advice I've received from the experts in the field. But in terms of actually the quantum right now, it's a bit early to speculate. But I do think we have to prepare for a pretty grueling time when it comes to our native bird populations, but hopefully we're able to prevent it from actually having an impact on our poultry and egg producers as well.
5: Absolutely. Just finally, fire ants, varroa mite, now there's H5 bird flu. You see, once upon a time we really prided ourselves on being clean and green, certainly a haven from a lot of these other terrible invasive diseases that particularly affect Asia, but also other parts of the world. But the world's changed, hasn't it, Darren? We're now sort of smaller than ever before because of transport and holidays and the movement of people and the movement of goods and so on and so forth. I mean, are we, if we're being honest here, are we getting to the point where we just can't block anything out of this continent anymore?
18: Oh, look, I think this does underpin the importance of biosecurity measures. So for those invasive species that we can control, that we can prevent from entering Australia, we should be doing everything we possibly can. Obviously, the avian flu, when we're talking about migratory birds flying thousands of kilometres, impossible for the authorities to prevent. But some of the other invasive species which have the potential of a major impact on our biodiversity and agricultural industries, they can be prevented, and that's why investing in biosecurity is so important. And that's why, in fact, we've been a little bit critical in recent times of some of the government decisions in terms of investment in invasive species control. I want to see more action when it comes to invasive species work in our nation, and I think the government needs to take very seriously the threat posed by some of these invasive species, whether animals or whether pest plants or viruses.
5: Yeah, good. Thank you for your time. We'll stay in touch, obviously, over the months ahead. Appreciate it, Darren. Thank you.
18: All the best, Michael. Have a great day.
5: You too. Darren Chester, as I said, Shadow Minister for Agriculture, Fisheries and Forestry. I know it puts a bit of a damper on a Friday afternoon, but we've got to be across this. I mean, this is here. It's going to get worse. Let's hope it doesn't get quite as bad as some of the predictions, but it's going to be bloody hard to stop. I mean, that's just the fact of the matter. I mean, with COVID, you know, we sort of had police at every checkpoint, and I'm not saying that was necessarily the right thing to do, but we were able to slow down the spread to a degree because we could control humans with human laws and manpower. The avian world don't listen. And so we're dealing with a different beast here. But nonetheless, the consequences are going to be, not just economically, but certainly from a visual point of view, pretty confronting. No doubt about it. It's 11 to 2.
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5: Grant, channeling Nostradamus on the text, he says, you know what I'm going to be happening now after that interview. The shelves tomorrow will be empty of chickens and eggs. Let's hope not, but as night follows day. Let's hope not, right? Because there's been no bird flu detected in any poultry farm anywhere in Australia. And chickens and eggs have a shelf life, right? So no point going and bulk buying all of these things before, if at all, we have an outbreak in one poultry farm, let alone more than one. But I think Grant's right. I mean, we've got this inbuilt human thing, for lack of a better word, that...

0: you know, not that bright inside an average British pub. You think, what's going on here? Anyway, so better say, oh, no, nothing to see here. But you see, in theatres, a number of theatres in the UK, they're banning these as well because they don't like people recording movies and shows. And in the old days, you know, some silly bugger would stick the mobile phone up and everyone would say, put that away, it's too bright. These glasses, they got a little flashing white light saying I'm recording, but not everyone's going to see it, not everyone's going to know what that is. There is a risk for misuse. Let's just put that out there. There is a, but what, I mean, should we ban them? You tell me, 131873.
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0: News is next. I'll get to all your calls about those glasses in a sec. I've also got a statement re birds and the ecker. I'll share that after the news.
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15: Mostly sunny, a top of 15 degrees today from the Capital Radio Newsroom. Good afternoon. I'm Jeff Tyler. A 41-year-old woman has had her license suspended after she was caught drink driving with 3 children in the vehicle.

0: 11:30 Wednesday night, police spoke to the driver of a white Subaru Forester stationary on Gungahlin Drive who admitted to drinking alcohol. She returned a blood alcohol content of 0.329, more than five times the limit. She was issued with an immediate 90-day suspension and will appear before the courts next week. The suspension comes just as the ACT policing start its high visibility and intelligence-led roadside testing operations this month. Detective Inspector Mark Steele says he's trying to get Canberrans talking about the risk of impaired driving.
1: Some people in the community, take umbrage to being pulled over and obviously halted in their daily pursuits. But, you know, if they go home and complain to their families about, you know, they're late because they were pulled over for RBT, I think that's a good thing. That gets the conversation going, and hopefully it gets people reconsidering, you know, that drink or drive mentality.
0: The government is denying claims the US is establishing a military base in Western Australia. Federal politics reporter Nelson Scott.
2: Under the AUKUS agreement, nuclear submarines from the US and UK will be rotating through HMAS Stirling near Perth. But there are concerns the US will use the facility as its own military base. Following revelations, more than 2,000 Americans will be deployed there, nearly double what was previously claimed by Australia. The concerns are compounded by the US Navy setting up the same administrative and support framework it uses for its standard overseas bases. But Defence Minister Richard Marles says Stirling will remain under Australian control.
3: It's a rotation, so none of this is new.
2: Former Home Affairs Secretary Mike Pezzullo argues a US base is not necessarily a bad thing.
4: Bolstering our sovereignty because it says that we're stronger with a partner.
2: The first nuclear submarines will port at HMAS Stirling next year. Nelson Scott, Canberra.
0: An investigation is underway into a fatal suspected dog attack in Sydney's southwest. The body of a 23-year-old was found at a rural property, with police saying initial inquiry suggesting he may have been attacked by animals. It's understood as many as eight unregistered dogs live at the house. And more than 6 years after it was severely damaged, the ceremonial and social heart of the Australian National University House is reopening. The roof of the heritage-listed building was shattered in the January 2020 hailstorm. Master of University House Professor Peter Kanowski says the building plays an important role for the Canberra community.
5: It's an important place for those who work or study at the ANU, but it's also a place that the university shares with the Canberra community, and to say to all of your listeners that they're very welcome here at University House and look forward to seeing them. We've got a fabulous beer garden, amongst other things.
0: University House will be officially reopened next Friday.
6: Sports update.
0: Well, the Canberra Raiders are turning their attention to Sunday's game hosting the Knights. The Green Machine off the back of a loss to the Panthers last week in Mudgee. Winger Jed Stewart says they let the game plan slip.
7: We didn't really focus on last year's game coming into Mudgee. We were just focused on what we need to do, and we didn't do that, and that's why Penrith, you know, if you don't do your plan against a good team like Penrith, you're going to get punished, and that's what happened.
0: Meantime, round 23 continues tonight with the Warriors hosting Penrith. The Roosters go toe-to-toe with the Bulldogs. That's the latest from the Capital Radio newsroom.
8: 2CC weather. Alexander Watson Insulation. Canberra's cold. Your house doesn't have to be.
0: Mostly sunny day for Canberra today and a top of 15 degrees. Got an overnight low of -3, morning frost, then sunny tomorrow, a top of 15 degrees. On Sunday, we're expecting rain and a top of 13 degrees. Monday, more rain and a top of 10 degrees.
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16: Now, across Australia. Yeah. Back to Afternoons with Michael McLaren.
17: 2:07 into the final hour together for the week. Thank you for your company. 131873, that open line number. Ben on the text says, I'm a single man, Michael. Are there going to be birds at the Ecker? Yeah, there will be, Ben. There will be at this stage. I've just got a statement here from RNA, the chief executive, Brendan Christou, who says, as part of the RNA's comprehensive biosecurity planning for the Ecker, we work closely with Biosecurity Queensland each year to ensure the health and safety of our animals based on their expert advice. It goes on to say, Biosecurity Queensland is closely monitoring the recent H5 bird flu case detected on Moreton Island and has provided biosecurity advice to the RNA about the upcoming Ecker poultry competition, which is continuing as planned, and how to mitigate risks during this year's competition. It closes by saying, each year, in line with our strict biosecurity protocols, all birds entering entered at the Ecker competition must be declared disease-free and are monitored and regularly checked by our veterinary team. So that's from the RNA Chief Executive, Brendan Christou. So, yep, at this stage, the poultry competitions, the birds, will still be at the Ecker from tomorrow, 131873. Okay, so what do you make about these, what do they call them, spy glasses, these Ray-Bans? Good, bad, ban, keep? You tell me, 131873. G'day, Harry.
18: G'day, Michael. How are you?
17: Not bad. Hope you are too.
18: Mate, good, good. Oh, this weather's absolutely stunning. So, mate, I would say these glasses, they're not good at all. I was looking at getting some because I actually, just as a hobby, I've got a race car on the side on the weekend. So I wanted to record while I'm driving. But then I came to find out that there's actually little modifications that you can get which doesn't show the light when it's recording. So anyone can get these little mods on these glasses, and pretty much you can be going around wearing these glasses and you don't know if that person's recording or not. So it's actually really bad for privacy.
17: You sure about that? I mean, the modifications, I'm just quoting here from a piece I was reading today from a Meta spokesperson who said, where is it here? For those wearing them and the people around them, trust matters. That's why we built privacy into our AI glasses from the ground up. For example, they say every pair has a capture LED that blinks when you take a photo or video that you can save or share. It can't be turned off, they say. And if someone covers or damages the LED, the camera is disabled. That's what they claim.
18: Unfortunately, that's what they claim. But I've seen online, there's videos going out there that they bypass this. So it's actually not safe at all.
17: Okay, so what, a little bit like the under-16s social media ban. It's,
18: that's right. Yeah.
17: It's watertight until it isn't.
18: There's always workarounds for something.
17: Well, look, so, when technology's involved, yeah. Although I just don't under, I don't really myself understand why you'd want them. That's, I mean, unless you want to walk along the Esplanade and take sneaky shots of women in bikinis or something, why would you want them? I don't know.
18: Yeah. I think for hobbies, they're great tools. Like, you know, when drones came out, they weren't safe for privacy either. Anyone could fly them around and, you know, record as they go. But, look, for recreational purposes, I get it. But, you know, but if you're wearing it as a day-to-day purpose and you're going around, let's say, if you're going to work anywhere in these, it's not good for privacy at all.
17: No. All right, good on you, Harry. I think most would probably agree with you, although I'm not sure Maria does. Hello, Maria.
19: Hello, Michael. Oh. I was introduced to Meta Ray-Bans through Vision Australia.
17: Oh, yeah.
19: As a person who has extremely low vision, I was able to purchase a pair of Meta Ray-Bans from my local optometrist,
17: yeah,
19: and I've had my prescription placed into the Meta Ray-Bans.
17: Okay, so now tell me, Maria, is there something about the Meta Ray-Bans which help your vision more than a normal pair of Ray-Bans with the prescription added?
19: Yes, it does, because it's given me some independence that I'd lost. For example, yesterday we were in a restaurant. I was able to ask the Meta Ray-Bans to read the menu page for me,
17: oh,
19: which means it takes a photo of the menu and it reads it line by line to me, which allows me to choose the item that I would like instead of asking someone else to read the menu for me.
17: Yeah, okay. Well, that's interesting.
19: I used the glasses this morning. We were in Woolworths shopping. And the Meta Ray-Bans, I asked to photograph a shelf so that I could choose an item that I needed. Was it the size? Was it the style? Was it the brand that I required? And yes, I was able to do that. Mm. I'm able to ask the Meta Ray-Bans to read a page from the newspaper, can also photograph a recipe and read it back to me. This is really improved my life greatly, and I understand there are a lot of people with low vision who are taking advantage of the Meta Ray-Bans, and we're doing the right thing. Now, I also have a transitions in the glasses, which means that if it's very glary, they go dark, but as soon as I come back in, they're like normal glasses again. If I was to take a photo, there is no way I could take a photo without a person knowing, because there is a light. I would ask the person permission first, you know.
17: That's my understanding, yeah.
19: And you cannot disable it. If you disable it, the glasses don't work anymore.
17: Well, I tell you what, Maria, you have sold the benefits of this tremendously well.
19: Michael, they are wonderful. I recently had to have a blood test. I was at the pathology place. All my information was on a computer screen.
17: Yeah.
19: I was asked to check, is this correct? I simply asked my Meta glasses to take a photo, and it read it line by line, and I was able to say, please, could you just add this in this particular section?
17: Because the little speakers, for those that have, because I've seen the had them on once, there's little speakers in the, what did you say,
19: the
17: arms of it, and that goes, it's quite good quality audio.
19: And, of course, the other thing is, if you have Spotify and you happen to be sitting in a waiting room, you know, for some attention for a couple of hours, as we often are, I can ask my Spotify to play some music for me as well.
17: I know. And it's
19: and
17: a brave
19: it
17: new world.
19: Only straight
17: amazing
19: into my ear, and it does not affect anybody else sitting around me. So I'm a person that has them. I'm using them for the right reason, and I hope that everybody else does the same thing.
17: Well, Maria, I tell you what, Meta couldn't have sold it any better than you just did there. That's an extraordinarily good call. Thank you for doing that. Appreciate it. Maybe we have to rethink the situation here. 131873. Just we'll get to one more before we do our Friday food. Ron, what's your take on it, Ron?
20: Good afternoon, sir. I think Maria is a great example. Unfortunately, just like e-scooters, you'll always have a percentage that use it right, that drive it the right way, and do everything the right thing with it. When I did a search up, there's a new Target version out of the Meta version. You have the ability with them. So that gentleman, he had two callers before. He said that it's correct. When I Googled it and it says, you can cover it up without having to do a modification and without noticing. The other thing that they said you can do as well is that you can actually put something like a pressure tablet or something for where they sit, for where the recording buttons, and you can actually have it handed by your waist type thing and recording without any light and without anybody knowing it. And because it's Bluetooth, you don't know how far you can have it away from the storage device, so I'm saying your phone or something like that, how far away that distance is. That's something that would be worth knowing. I think the problem we have at the moment, this is new, I didn't say this to your previous manager, is that we need some sort of policy that comes out that says that if something's being used that's new in the service that's outside of the scope or is unethical in its way, then that should be an easy way. Because at the moment we have this stuff coming out so fast, we can't keep up with what it is, and our laws can't keep up with it as well. So if our laws can't keep up with it, that means they can pretty much say, oh, hang on a second, didn't say I can't use it for that.
21: Well, this is what I said at the start. You know, often the law is retrospective because we don't think proactively about the parameters. But the technology, in defence of the politicians and the law, the technology is evolving so quickly, as we were discussing earlier with Brian Schmidt, Professor Schmidt, about AI, that it is very difficult to keep pace. Different perspectives. Ron, appreciate your call from Brisbane. Thank you very much. 131873.
22: Afternoons, Friday Food.
21: We'll get back to the glasses shortly. Let's talk a bit of food, though. It is a Friday. And, of course, I think, you know, when you walk through the supermarket, it's pretty easy to forget just how much work goes into all of the food that we end up putting on the table. See, behind every bottle of milk or kilo of mince, there's a farmer who starts work before sunrise 7 days a week. Now, this week, some of that was acknowledged and rewarded. Some of our very best have been recognised at the 2026 Harvey Norman Produce Awards, and they celebrate the producers who continue to deliver Australia's world-class food. Now, one of this year's biggest winners is Tomerup's Dairy Farm, a sixth-generation family farm. It's in Queensland's beautiful scenic rim, and they've taken out the Dairy Award, 200-acre property, I think it is. It's been in the family since 1874, which is a great story, producing wonderful, wonderful milk and cream and their award-winning creme fraiche, which is being described as a, and I quote here, silky, smooth delight. You might be familiar with it. Anyway, Kay Tomerup is the owner and farmer at Tomerup Dairy Farm, and a very, very deserved winner is with me on the line. Kay, thanks for your time.
23: Thank you.
21: It's a wonderful story. What a family story since 1874.
23: Yeah, it's pretty amazing, isn't it? My husband's family came and settled here 1874, and we're basically doing the things that we're doing now. We've sort of brought it around full circle six generations later.
21: Obviously, technology has changed, but other than that, has the dairy industry really changed that much in 100 and whatever years?
23: Oh, I think the dairy industry has changed a lot. And I guess we are very different within that industry because we are doing things very, very traditionally. Using a 100-year-old Alfa Laval separator to separate the cream, using the pasteurisation method that we use is very slow and low temperature. So very much doing things in a different way to what you would see within the supermarket type products.
21: I mean, we know over the years, of course, I mean, I sort of asked that question almost leadingly because we know over the years we have deregulation that massively changed the dairy industry. Yes. We've had, you know, Saputo and all these internationals come in and really start to dominate. But you seem to be succeeding because you're doing it the old way.
23: Yeah, and I think what's different with us is that we have found a niche market, I suppose. We know where we sit. We don't try to get in anybody else's lane. We're not looking to be in the Woolworths shelves. We're very much focusing on quality over quantity. And I think that within every business that we, or every arm of the business, that is what we focus on. And my nephew's here doing pasture-raised eggs. My son now is back on the farm doing organic heirloom vegetables and grains and value adding to those. So we very much stick to our own lane and know that we cannot compete with the bigger producers and that they have a very important place in the market. But this is a nice spot for us to be.
21: Yeah, I mean, you know this better than me, but of course you've got to diversify to stay alive, and you just mentioned what your son's doing there with the vegetables and the like. There's also farm stays now on the property, so you've sort of got your fingers in a few pies, right?
23: We have. Look, 200 acres might seem a lot to someone who lives in suburbia and in the city, but in terms of a farm, it's not a very big parcel of land, and so we really have to find ways that we don't have those economies of scale, but we do have the ability to value add to our products and to sell into those higher value markets.
21: You've been a finalist so many times. You've got the gong this time. So, you know, patience and persistence pays. The good guys do win. But do you think the average palate out there can taste the tradition that goes into what you do? Is there a discernible taste or textural difference in dairy when it's done your way as opposed to the commercialised way?
23: Absolutely. We have people who come to the farm and, you know, they'll drive from Brisbane to get a block of butter and our ice cream is very well known around Brisbane and surrounds. It tastes completely different. The cream is so thick and rich. It's got nothing in it but cream and the colour is not like anything that you see in the supermarket. So
21: more yellow or creamy in colour,
23: yeah,
21: is it?
23: Absolutely. Yeah. It's so yellow. It's golden. It's a beautiful colour, and it has quite a, I liken it a bit to vanilla sort of smell. It's got this sweet, fragrant sort of smell to it. It's quite incredible, actually.
21: Well, out of interest for those that have no agricultural blood whatsoever, why is it more golden than, I mean, why? Well, let me put it this way, why are all the commercial creams so white?
23: Well, they don't have as high a butterfat percentage in them. And also our cows are predominantly grass-fed. So it's that beautiful beta-carotene that comes through. And our cream is around 50% fat. And what you can buy in the supermarkets is sort of around the 30%.
21: 32, I think, the standard, isn't
23: it? Yeah. So when we buy cream, if we have to buy cream, if that happens.
21: What do you mean when we buy cream? When are you having to buy cream? What, the cows are on strike or something?
23: If we run out, you know, or you're buying it for some other purpose, it just looks kind of watery to us. So we can see why the chefs and our customers really appreciate what we're doing.
21: Cream Fresh was the winner on the night, wasn't it? I mean, what set yours apart?
23: Look, I think obviously that fat percentage is a big part of it, but it's cultured for 30 hours and it develops a beautiful, thick, rich, velvety sort of texture, and the taste is just slightly tangy, but so rich and creamy in your mouth. My daughter will eat it by the spoonful.
21: Wow. Is this the way dairy would have tasted when my grandparents were young? I mean, is this sort of the taste of Australian dairy that we just don't get anymore, but once upon a time would have been quite normal?
23: Yes, I believe so. We had, when I was growing up, we had a Jersey house cow and did our own cream and our own butter, and things just tasted good. A lot of people who taste even our milk say, I've never tasted milk like this before. And the thing is, it costs a lot to produce a product that has that higher fat percentage, and it's not ever going to compete on the supermarket shelves. You're very deliberately choosing taste over price when you choose a product like this. So not everybody could produce this. We couldn't have everybody doing this type of product because it couldn't satisfy everybody.
21: No, the industry would implode, I guess. Well, congratulations on the victory. Well-deserved, long time coming. But as I said, the good guys do win. Just quickly, the Tamarup Farm, if people do value taste over price, how can they get hold of your stuff?
23: Just give us a call or send us a message and we open by appointment. We've got a little shop on the farm that you can come and get pork and veal and eggs and dairy and ice cream and all the good things.
21: How wonderful. Great stuff. Well done. Thank you so much for your time, Kay. Congratulations.
23: Thank you. Appreciate it.
21: Not at all. Kay Tummerup, and I can hear the animals, the birds in the background. Sounds an idyllic spot. The owner and farmer at Tummerup's Dairy. That's spelled T-O-M-M-E-R-U-P.
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3: Officials at the Alexander McConachie Centre have said overcrowding is creating daily problems at the facility.
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21: Clinton will be with you, of course, after 3 o'clock, rearing and ready to go in his Cronulla Blue. Hello, Clinton.
30: It's not really Cronulla blue.
21: Well, it's one of the stripes. It's the darker.
30: This is actually more like the Cowboys blue.
21: Except last night they were wearing the Titans colours. I was very confused.
30: I tuned in 10 minutes late and legitimately I thought the Titans were the Cowboys and the Cowboys were the
21: too.
30: Titans. And then I went online and noticed that most people were saying the same thing. I think some of the Indigenous jerseys are wonderful. It's great. But they wore the wrong ones around last night.
21: I thought so, yeah. So got mixed up with the dry cleaners.
30: The shirt I'm wearing today is very much a Cowboys shirt. I will wear a Cronulla jersey on Sunday.
21: And you tip, as you call them, the cows.
30: Moo.
21: Moo indeed. Now, here's an idea. You know, we've got a lot of reality television.
30: Mm.
21: You love it. You're a big fan of maps
30: absolutely.
21: And all of that. I got an email from Margaret who says, here's an idea. This is a sort of a thing, a meme doing social media. A reality show where socialist college students are then sent to a country that closely resembles their desired political system and they're left to survive for a few months. That'd be kind of good. We could drop, you know, the protesting set in Venezuela or something and film them.
30: Moscow would be good.
21: Utopia.
30: Beijing.
21: Yeah. Iran.
30: Yeah.
21: Some of those African so-called democratic countries.
30: Victoria. Yes. They go to the socialist state of Victoria. Yes, right. See how they cope down there.
21: Go and see the Statue of Dan being built. Yeah. I think that'd be a good reality TV show, don't you?
30: I don't mind that. Well, you know where the first reality television program in the country originated from? You know where it was, don't you?
21: Holland, I guess.
30: No, this country.
21: Oh, I don't know. Well,
30: Sylvania Waters.
21: Oh, yeah, true. Yep.
30: That was with
21: the Shire.
30: Norlean, the late Norlean.
21: Not too many socialists there.
30: No.
21: Champagne or otherwise. Could call it Lefty Gets Left in Leningrad. That could be the name of the show.
30: Love it.
21: All right. There's an idea for Channel 9 or whoever. Now, what's coming up?
30: Plenty coming up on the program today. The opposition leader, Kelly Sloan, will join me after 4 o'clock. We'll talk about her housing policies. There's been a big conference at Rose Hill today. If the coalition does win the next state election, even if that's only a small chance, they have some plans to wind back some of the announcements that's been made by the Labor Party, mostly concerning six-storey developments.
21: Do you reckon, just speaking of the Liberals, do you reckon they're nervous about this ICAC thing, or do you think most people are just...
30: Yeah. I think they're nervous. I do think they're nervous.
21: Are people across that brief, though?
30: I think in the man and the woman in the street is not across the details of it, but I think they're nervous about what's to come. Okay. And certainly I'll need to ask Kelly Sloan about those issues as well, as well as this issue I've been talking about for the last couple of days about putting a limit on the number of new staff who can work for politicians at Parliament House. There's arguments on both sides. And coming up after 5 o'clock, the brains behind Cold Chisel, Don Walker in studio.
21: Wow.
0: Hi, Leon Delaney. Today on Canberra Live, calls for the government to ditch its focus on apartments, increasing frustration over supermarket anti-theft gates, and why do the NRL and AFL schedule big matches in Canberra at the same time? Canberra Live from 3 on 2CC.
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21: Okay, back to Jack we go. G'day, Jack Hunt.
4: Yeah, g'day, Michael. The federal government is knocking back suggestions the US will set up a military base south of Perth. New figures have revealed over 2,000 Americans will be deployed to WA to support submarine operations. There's been a deadly shooting in Thailand, with authorities confirming a student opened fire north of Bangkok. Flights are still delayed on the east coast, including in Brisbane, Maroochydore, Coolangatta and Sydney, due to air traffic control issues earlier at Sydney. And Queensland officials insist poultry exhibitions will be safe at this year's ECCA in Brisbane. The Royal Adelaide Show has decided to scrap its bird-related attractions amid rising cases of bird flu. Turning the sport a blow for the Rabbitohs ahead of tomorrow night's NRL clash with the Eels, winger Campbell Graham has been ruled out with a calf injury. We'll have more news at 3 o'clock.
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21: All right, time for a Friday dose of finance with the wonderful Scott Phillips from The Motley Fool, fool.com.au. And well, here we go again, Scott. Coles, the boss there, has confirmed their plans to offshore hundreds of jobs to India.
15: Michael, good afternoon. Here we go again. Absolutely. Because it was only earlier in the week, Qantas announced almost an identical announcement. Up to 1,000 jobs at Qantas, up to 1,000 jobs at Coles. They've both said finance, IT, marketing, human resources, and both are using the consulting firm Accenture.
21: Yep.
15: So it does seem very much like a carbon copy here. Obviously, Accenture is doing something that both companies think can be done well by them. A combination, mate, as we've said, of the three things: offshoring, outsourcing, and artificial intelligence. Roll that lot together. Now, Coles boss Leah Weckert's come out and said, well, it'll mean some redundancies, but the remaining staff will have more time to do other things. So I guess we'll wait and see how many jobs are lost in total and what it means for those businesses, for their customers as well, of course. And there are a couple of things going on here. I mean, if it can be done reasonably and efficiently, cost-effectively overseas rather than here, then there's going to be more of this ahead. If it is a short-term, you know, gain, long-term pain, then maybe, a bit like CBA sacking some staff a while ago, they'll have to rehire some local workers. But it is fascinating, mate. As I said, almost a carbon copy announcement. Accenture's obviously got something going on. Most of these jobs are going to India, by the way, where Accenture's got a big workforce. And as I said, what is interesting is it's not just the usuals. Tech, finance, they're kind of the easy ones. When HR and marketing jobs are being taken offshore, it is a bit of a new front in employment change. And, of course, comes at a time when, thankfully, unemployment relatively low here in Australia, but the economy not exactly firing on all cylinders.
21: No, you sort of wondered then, okay, look, it looks good on the bottom line. It might help the executives' bonuses in 1 year, 2 years, but yeah, what does it do to productivity for the business? I mean, a lot of businesses did the move to the Philippines and to India, and some of them have come back since because it just doesn't work.
15: That's the big question, mate. And Coles and Coles will find out to either their joy or their chagrin in the fullness of time. And it kind of goes both ways, right? Like, I think Australian workers like to believe there's something that can't be done overseas, and maybe that's true, or maybe they'll find they can do it, in which case it really does kind of confront Australia with the question about how long we can sustain wages, productivity at certain levels. We've talked about productivity regularly. That this is the very pointy end of that exact question. How much output do I get? How much does it cost me? Coles, Qantas deciding a little more output, a little less cost is what they want.
21: You betcha. Okay, markets, dollar and oil.
15: Markets have just turned very slightly negative, unfortunately, flirting with the high watermark all day. We're unfortunately down about 4 points. It's like 0.05%. So we'll call that flat, 9,448 points as we speak. Aussie dollar down 0.5%, 70.27 US cents. And uncomfortably and unfortunately, oil going the wrong way. It wasn't long ago. Both West Texas and Brent were under $80 a barrel. West Texas still is. $78.30, up about 1.5%. Brent up a little more than that, back over $80, $83.73 US a barrel.
21: All right, thank you, Scott. We'll speak on Monday. Appreciate all of that. Have a great weekend. Scott Phillips on The Motley Fool, fool.com.au, of course, is the website, 20 minutes to 3. Now, as I mentioned earlier, I read a very interesting piece by Prue Goward in the Fin Review this morning, and it raises, I think, some important questions about next Tuesday's national census. Tuesday night next week is census night, if you haven't already filled it out. As Prue writes, it is difficult to understand what more the government needs to know in this era of big data. From the modest 21 questions asked back in 1911, as she says, the census has grown well beyond simply knowing how many people have a flushing toilet, to 53 questions in the mid-1970s, maxing out at 66 questions this year. One of those questions is to do with our sexual preferences. Now, as I said earlier, what the government needs to know about that, I've got no idea. But Prue fleshes some of that out, actually, and some of the reasons they may want even that sort of data in her piece. As she says in the article, almost all of these things that they're after, that they're asking us, can actually already be answered in other government databases. Now, of course, the census isn't free. It's going to probably cost, when you throw all the costs in, between $600 and $800 million. We do it every 5 years. A lot of our contemporaries do it every 10. Have we got it right? And I guess the question is, with all of that cornucopia of data already at the government's fingertips, now digitized, do we even need to do a census anymore? Well, I thought we'd ask Prue Goward, the former New South Wales Minister for Housing. Prue's on the line. Always nice to speak, Prue. Thank you for your time.
1: It's great to speak to you.
21: All right, well, let's just put the big question out there first. I mean, do we even need a census anymore?
1: Look, you'd have to wonder. I mean, look, it's a snapshot. It tells you where people are at a certain night and what their living arrangements are and, as you say, a lot more questions than they used to ask. But, you know, we've got so much data now. And I think one of the problems is governments hate sharing it. So the data that the state governments have, the feds aren't interested in. When I was a minister, we tried to get up data sharing arrangements with the Commonwealth for children at risk. Oh, my God, went on for years. It still wasn't finished. You know, they invented every reason under the sun not to share it. And then they impose, as you say, a cost of well over $500 million on the whole country to, and it's illegal. You can't not fill in your census form, by the way. And they make it a crime if you don't fill in this form once every 5 years for data that they would almost certainly have somewhere else. The possible exception, as you say, might be sexual preference and whether you think you're a woman or a man or them or us or whatever. And of course, the language that they're now writing the census in anticipates that, because it doesn't talk about Susan anymore, Susan being a she and a he, her. It talks about them as a there. Yeah. So,
21: It's all very confusing. Just out of interest, because you do raise this in your article, people say, well, look, why the hell do they want to know who we sleep with? None of their business. And, of course, not everyone's going to tell the truth anyway. But you do make the point that this sort of data, when it's tabulated and can be broken down into different constituencies or electorates, can actually be very handy, not in any sort of real nation-building sense, but certainly for politicians.
1: Yeah, absolutely. So you can, if you know that you've got a lot of trans people in your electorate or a lot of gay people, you wouldn't be running around talking critically about gays. So it does have that use. And look, you can't deny it. It's great fun reading the results of the census, and that costs a fortune. It takes a couple of years sometimes for the census data to be published in a table. I have no idea why. Why does it take so long? It's all computerized. You can press all those buttons. As I said in that piece, IBM had invented punch holes for data collection in 1911 for the American census, which meant that they could immediately get all that data together. We've got computerisation today. Why does it take 2 years and an army of public servants and the Bureau of Stats to do all this? I mean, your first question remains a really important one. Do we even need this? And the answer is, it seems to be fun for somebody. And I don't think there is anything in that census with the possible exception of what your religious bent is, which is nobody's business. And by the way, after what happened to the Jews in Nazi Germany, where the Nazis used the census to hunt down Jews and their grandparents, because IBM invented a system for them so that in 1939 they could track who their grandparents were and if they were Jewish, you don't have "Are you Jewish?" Included on your census form for that reason. But with putting all that aside, there's very little that they don't actually know already about this. And if they really cared about Australian citizen services and all the stuff they go on with, they'd be much better off actually getting public servants to pull their fingers out and get on with data sharing the data they already have, and then they could save themselves a lot of money and they wouldn't need to impose this on anybody.
21: Well, that's it. I would say we do need a census if it weren't for the fact that we've all got a MyGov account. We've all got My Health, My This, My That. I mean, I would have thought they pretty much know everything about us. And if they want to know how many bedrooms we have in our house, well, I mean, that's all stored at real estate agencies and in government databases. Yep. And I mean, it's all there. It's just about using the Federation or breaking down some of those barriers, tabulating that information. I mean, look, some would say, look, the census, Prue, of course, is designed to give governments a bit of a sense of where the next motorway needs to go or where the next railway.
1: No,
21: but is there any evidence they've ever used it for that?
1: No, none at all. That's a snapshot in time. If they want to know where to put the next motorway, they actually go to their local councils and they ask them about their growth rates, their population increases in the last 12 months. And that's absolutely up-to-date information. And if there's a trend, they say, well, in the last 3 years, what's been your increase every year? And it's 10% a year. And if they say to the police, how many more traffic jams are you having in the roads in Leppington? That's how you work out where to put your intersections and your six-lane highways. It's not the census.
21: Absolutely. Okay. I had a lot of calls earlier, people agreeing with your thesis here, Prue, saying, look, I don't really know why we have to do this. It comes at great cost. As you pointed out, and this might be interesting for followers of history, you go back to the first census, in essence, you're going back to the Roman Empire.
1: Roman times.
21: It was about taxation. Now,
1: always.
21: A lot of people don't associate the census here with potential tax policy, but you see the potential there, do you?
1: Oh, yes. I mean, that's what the census was originally. It was so that the Romans knew where people lived, where they were buying their goods and what they could tax. Government 101, you can't tax what you can't measure. So the next step, of course, is that you get to William the Conqueror and the Doomsday Book. Why do you think he was running a Doomsday Book? It wasn't because he wanted to know everybody's surname. He was doing it so he could work out where people lived and what he could tax them with. And, of course, customs then, you didn't have income tax. Customs goods and services tax were the big thing then. And really, governments have the importance of tax collection to governments. You can't overstate it. It's so profound. And if there's any reason why you would be collecting data every 5 years, it's to work out if there's something you're missing. Maybe there's more people in three-bedroom houses. Maybe we should have a tax on the third bedroom, because now we know how many we could tax.
21: There's a few people in Parliament that would be pretty keen on that.
1: I'm sure. But, it is so disappointing. And I say this as a former public servant, as a former minister, that we don't use data for the really good purpose that we could use it for in government, which is to work out how to improve the services we provide people for the taxes they pay.
21: All right. Well, look, I'll fill it out because...
1: you have to.
21: I don't want to give them any more money than I already do. But what they do with it, I've got no idea. Prue, nice to speak. Thank you for giving us some time.
1: Thank you, buddy. Bye.
21: Okay, bye. Prue Goward there. Not a big fan of the census. And, of course, yes, it's quite obvious. Prue's got government background. I mean, you'd sort of think people that have any sort of government DNA in their person would be sort of salivating over getting their hands into all of that information. But as Prue says, they've already got it. They've already got all of it. I mean, other than one or two rather random things, and there's certainly questions over whether we should be divulging our religious status or not. I mean, that's really a private matter, but I know why they ask for that. But sexual preference, a lot of that does seem to be driven by ideologies and by political trends, more so, I would argue, than necessity. And on all the basic stuff, they got the data and they don't use it effectively anyway. So why are we giving them more? And it's not even about giving them more, they've got it. It's about the cost. We've got to look for savings everywhere we can find them. Well, here's potentially $800 million every 5 years that we could probably spend on, I don't know, hospitals or schools. It's 11 to 3.
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21: Some rugby league news just come through. Craig Bellamy has ended speculation about his future. According to the Herald, he has confirmed he will continue as the Melbourne coach next year, which is, of course, very, very good for the Melbourne Storm Club. All right, track of the day. Now, I've got another double pass to come and join us on August 12. So that's next Wednesday, next week, at the matinee for Fiddler on the Roof, Theatre Royal Sydney. It doesn't matter where you're listening. If you can be in Sydney and be at the matinee on August 12, well, why not give it a go? We'd love to meet you. 131-873, the open line number. But, of course, you know, you've got to just do a little bit of work for this. So, answer this question, if you would. It was on this day in 1888, an invention was patented. They always throw that word in because I can't say it. That changed the way humans enter a building. Well, has the potential to change the way that humans enter the building. Wasn't legs. It was on this day in 1888, an invention was patented that changed the way humans may well enter a building. What's the invention? Could be anything, couldn't it? There's a clue in the song. 131873.

0: right, so if you know what that invention might have been, it was patented on this day way back in 1888. Use it on some big buildings anyway to get in and out of them. If you know what it might be, 131873. The first one with the right answer, you'll be joining us to see Fiddler on the Roof, the matinee, August 12, and I look forward to meeting you then. We'll take a break and get the answer after this.
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8: Well done, Brian, in Kiama. Beautiful Kiama. Revolving door, that was the answer. A lot of people said lift. No, the revolving door. So I'll see you on Wednesday with your plus one, Brian, at Fiddler on the Roof at the Theatre Royal Sydney. It's a beautiful theatre. Just before we go, we did mention with Scott Phillips yesterday that story about Qantas and potential Qantas long-haul pilot strikes and the like. I got a statement from Qantas after the program, and they just wanted to make sure that we all understood that they actually reached in principle agreement with both the Australian and International Pilots Association and the Australian Federation of Air Pilots in the Fair Work Commission yesterday. The agreement expected to be finalised at some point today. That might have already happened. So, yes, there was some talk about protected action ballot orders and that being voted for. But as they say, it's no immediate risk of industrial action or work stoppages because of some of the breakthroughs achieved at the Fair Work Commission yesterday. So just happy to put that on the record. Of course, they've had their own challenges today with the situation at Sydney Airport, particularly in delayed flights. Thank you for your company. Enjoy the rest of the weekend. Enjoy the career if you're off there tomorrow. And I'll see you on, or speak to you anyway, on Monday.
9: 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Keep your home warm with Rinnai Heating from the Energy People, Fyshwick.
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10: Got an overnight low of -3. Morning frost, then sunny tomorrow. A top of 15 degrees from the Capital Radio Newsroom. Good afternoon. I'm Jeff Tyler. The opposition claims the federal government's gambling bill could see wagering ads aired during children's television. Labor is seeking to limit TV betting ads to 3 per hour, 6 in the morning to 8:30 at night. The legislation currently has no path through the Senate, with the Coalition and the Greens both calling for it to be strengthened. Deputy Liberal leader Jane Hume argues it risks watering down already stringent restrictions.
11: And most importantly, we don't want to see the already stringent measures around gambling advertising, particularly during children's television programming hours, reduced. We want to make sure that that is stricter, not more lenient.
10: Court today for a 42-year-old Lynham man who was subject to good behaviour obligations after he allegedly assaulted police and damaged a home yesterday afternoon. About 2 p.m. yesterday, the man visited a home in Lynham but was told to leave by the occupant. It is alleged the man then demanded the resident come outside before he damaged a security screen door and threw a large rock through a kitchen window. The Australian National University

0: His house is set to reopen next week as part of 80th birthday celebrations. The building was damaged in 2020 with a hailstorm shattering the roof. Professor Peter Kanowski, Master of University House, says the building had been painstakingly restored.
1: That began 4.5 years ago, and what we've got now is a building that's fit for purpose for the 21st century, even though it was originally opened back in 1954. It's a bit like one of those polished-up cars you see at some of that's where it's a 1954 model, but under the hood it's all new, and that's what we've got at University House.
0: And the Federal Attorney General has asked the Privacy Commissioner to investigate the risks posed by smart glasses. A cheap pair of the camera-equipped glasses recently sold out at Kmart, raising fears about non-consensual recording.
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0: Checking petrol prices around town, $2.17.9 at the Ready Express in Braddon, $1.99.9 at the Metro in Mitchell, and $2.17.9 at the United in Canberra.
3: Sports update.
0: The Canberra Raiders will host the Knights this Sunday at GIO Stadium. All of the Green Machines games are must win if they're any chance to make the finals. Winger Jed Stewart isn't playing into the idea of Newcastle being a dark horse.
4: Yeah, they're a class footy team. I don't think they might have gone under the radar to spectators, but watching their vision and doing some video on them now, they got strike all around the footy park, so we have to definitely come prepared and be ready for a football game, that's for sure, yeah.
0: The Wallabies will come up against the most controversial man in Australian rugby tomorrow when they take on Japan in Osaka. Eddie Jones infamously held talks to coach Japan during Australia's disastrous World Cup campaign in 2023. Former Wallaby Morgan Turinui has told Today there's mutual respect between Jones and Australia's new coach, Les Kiss.
5: Eddie Jones has actually been a bit of a mentor for Les Kiss, the coach. He's been pretty quiet this week, which, you know, even the Wallaby stuff probably think that's a mind game, the fact he hasn't said too much.
0: And in the AFL, it's a blockbuster tonight. The Brisbane Lions take on the Hawthorn Hawks. Last night, North Melbourne defeating the Bulldogs 100 points to 77. And that's the latest from the Capital Radio newsroom.
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7: Warren, checking your latest Canberra traffic this afternoon. This past half hour, there's been a suburban accident in Warramanga to watch for, Allura Place at Yeoman Street. Also, pretty busy northbound traffic, usual deal for the William Hovell Drive corridor through to Hawker, approaching Higgins and Drake Brockman Drive. Patchy traffic along the Federal Highway around Phillip Avenue and Antle Street and Palmerston on Gungahlin Drive and Gundaroo Drive. Some steady traffic all directions there. Knock, knock. 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If you see any dramas on the roads, 1-300-545-082.
6: 2CC weather. Alexander Watson Insulation. Canberra's cold. Your house doesn't have to be.
0: Got an overnight low of -3. Morning frost, then sunny tomorrow, a top of 15 degrees. Sunday, rain and 13 degrees. On Monday, more rain, a top of 10 degrees. On Tuesday, showers are increasing and a top of 12.
6: Canberra's news leader is 2CC.
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1: Xavier Savage here from the Canberra Raiders. 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
3: Good afternoon and how the devil are you? Great to have you company today. Leon Delaney here with you. It's Canberra Live on 2CC, and that's your chance to have your say. Any topic, any time, all you need to do is call me up, 62551206. Send a text if you'd like, 0488 266 266, or email by going to the 2CC website, click on the feedback link, and you can tell me what's on your mind, Canberra. Well, this week, ACT politics have seen more drama than Melrose Place. From the annual budget estimates hearings wrapping up, following the fallout from the Operation Kingfisher report, through to the Privileges Committee calling for the CEO of the CIT to be investigated by the Public Sector Standards Commissioner, and, let's not forget the salacious allegations that opposition leader Mark Parton was sending text messages to a sex worker during an estimates hearing. Well, Pardo says he was sending text messages, just it wasn't to a sex worker. When all the dust eventually settles, will the long-suffering voters of the ACT actually be any better off? Somehow I suspect not. Meanwhile, a major real estate developer has called on the ACT government to reconsider its housing priorities after a significant parcel of land failed to sell at auction. The 12,200 square metre site in Wright is planned to be a part of the new Coombs Wright Village and should accommodate about 240 dwellings. However, Paul Powderly from Colliers has explained the site would be expensive to develop and there is a lack of demand for more apartments. Instead, he said the government should focus more on standalone house and land packages and townhouses rather than more units. And Labor backbencher for Brindabella, Tamas Verner-Gibbings, has posted on social media about his frustration in dealing with supermarket giant Woolworths. For several months now, Mr. Verner-Gibbings has been trying to extract answers about the controversial dragon's teeth anti-theft gates at two of their stores. Despite repeated attempts, he has so far received no reply to his inquiries. And he says being polite didn't work. So now the gloves are coming off. And you can have your say, whatever it is you'd like to talk about. This is the place for you.
2: 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Canberra Live with Leon Delaney on 2CC.
3: 10 past 3 now. First up today, the former ACT Independent Health Minister and nowadays political columnist for the Canberra City News, Dr. Michael Moore. Good afternoon.
4: Oh, good to be with you again, Leon.
3: Well, we've seen so much action this week. There's been more action than a Sylvester Stallone film. It's hard to know where to begin. But let's start with your column this week in the City News. You've suggested now that Marissa Patterson has been handed the reins for the health portfolio, the former health minister and now deputy chief minister, Rachel Stephen-Smith, should stand aside and allow her some clear air. What are your concerns?
4: Well, my real concern is that she didn't get the whole portfolio. What she got was the recurrent works, but the capital works have remained with the former minister, Rachel Stephen-Smith. Not only have they remained with her, but they have already committed to $1.5 billion to build a new hospital on basically the site of the old Calvary Hospital, which they took over a while back. Why do we need a new hospital? Why do we want to spend $1.5 billion when we can't staff the current hospitals appropriately? That's the real question in my mind.
3: I'm convinced we do need a new hospital, but obviously it's no good to us if we can't put the staff in there to actually make it operate in the first place. I don't know about you, but I've been in the old Calvary Hospital as a patient. It's a little old. It has seen better days. I think a new hospital is a good idea, but where are we going to find the staff to actually make the health system work? That's the real question, isn't it?
4: Well, that's fundamental. However, Leon, I'd like to take you to task on that. 1976, I think, was when it was opened, close enough, in the 70s, certainly. You know, really, if we can't refurbish things that were built in the 70s, there's something wrong. It doesn't need refurbishment. Absolutely. Will that require a decent injection of money? Absolutely. But not $1.5 billion. Now, I do understand the difference between recurrent and capital expenditure. And really, when you're comparing the two, you do about a 10%. So the recurrent is worth about 10% of the capital expenditure. You know, that would inject a pretty large sum of money into helping with staffing.
3: Okay. There are, of course, the ongoing challenges of actually finding the staff. Even if you've got the budget to hire them, there seems to have been shortages of highly qualified medical practitioners. And I've seen David Smith today publishing an opinion piece suggesting that we're making it too difficult for foreign-trained doctors to actually take up positions in Australia. Do you think he's got a point?
4: Oh, look, I think there is a point there, and certainly I've spoken to doctors, and we have some who have gone through the process here in Canberra who come from, for example, Germany, and they go through quite a challenging process to be recognised, but it's the same from different places around the world. However, we do have processes in place. We want to make sure that their training is equivalent to what happens in Australia, and the specialists colleges do that. I think, though, there's another problem in Canberra, and that is the culture of the hospitals. And, you know, this is the hospital that where the orthopaedic surgeons, anaesthetists and so forth said, no, we can't work under these circumstances anymore. Well, why would somebody from outside go, oh, yeah, I'm happy to come and work there instead? They understand those things. They hear them. What has to change, and this is the responsibility of the new minister, is to work on changing that culture.
3: Indeed. Okay, do you think the new minister is up to the task? Because I know you didn't have a terribly high opinion of the previous minister.
4: It's not that I don't have a high opinion of her personally. It's that I felt that she wasn't able to manage that particular portfolio well. I'm hopeful that Marissa Patterson will be able to handle the portfolio well. She seems to listen. I think if she can manage to, if I was in her shoes, I would be going out to those orthopaedic surgeons, the anaesthetists and so on, who stepped out and say, okay, what was the problem? How do I, and ask them, how would they turn it around? And maybe even they might come back if management changed.
3: Yeah, okay. There's a lot that's come out of the past week or so, and one of the things that has emerged this week is the Privileges Committee has suggested that the CEO of CIT, Dr. Margot McNeil, should be further investigated. She's been the subject of so many investigations by now, I would have thought somebody would have made a ruling. The question remains about whether or not she should be held in contempt of the Assembly. Should she, do you think?
4: Well, I wasn't part and parcel of when she was having this, what's described as combative relationship with the committee, but you certainly don't expect a combative relationship with a senior public servant in charge of a major area. You expect them, when they're reporting to a committee, to answer the questions and to be able to explain what has happened. However, no doubt she feels like she's been under attack, and certainly an outsider looking in go, well, she has been. Maybe there's good reason, maybe there's not. But that might explain to a certain extent her behaviour. But I think it's appropriate to refer to Public Service Standards Committee. They may well find that, no, she was perfectly within her rights, and the Assembly members are being a bit too precious. I suspect not. But why not have a look at it and look at it properly and independently?
3: The CIT does seem to continue to experience more than its fair share of troubles, though, doesn't it? We've seen the questions about safety standards with the injury to a student where a finger was severed. We've seen, of course, the issue which is now under investigation of publicly available electric vehicles for hire were hired by the CIT so that students could pull them apart, put them back together again, and then they were returned to the hire company without anybody being any the wiser to be hired out to the public. These students, of course, whilst they're under training, they're not qualified, are they?
4: Indeed, and the other part about that was that the CEO of the CIT came out and said, no, it did not happen, absolutely, very strident response, but it appears actually it did happen. And so that's actually what the follow-up is about as well. And all of these things point to inadequate appointment and a problem there. And in the end, though, the problem comes back to the minister. And the minister at the time was Yvette Berry, so she's not going to answer to it. She's already effectively answered the hard way. Now it becomes Rachel Stevens-Smith's responsibility.
3: Well,
4: and I hope she can. I hope she can manage this.
3: Yeah, obviously CIT is also under skills and training, isn't it? Which is Michael Pedersen. So, but he's been difficult to pin down on these issues as well, hasn't he?
4: Yeah, and look, I may have got that wrong. I just assumed it went to her as education. So, and I think you probably. Quite right there. So it doesn't matter. It comes under the responsibility of the minister.
3: Yeah, absolutely. Finally, of course, we all woke up yesterday morning to the news. In fact, if we were paying attention, it was on Wednesday evening about 6:05 when the news first broke that apparently the leader of the Canberra Liberals, Mark Parton, was sitting there in an estimates hearing, apparently bored, and sending text messages to some unknown person who may or may not have been a sex worker. Mark says not. But the message he's not denied, the message he's confirmed, did indeed say, "F, I'm bored with my job, want to swap?" I mean, really?
4: Yeah. Look, I have to say I take a entirely different take to this than people I've been speaking to. It seems to me that, you know, in estimates, yes, you have a responsibility to sit there and concentrate, and when your turn comes, to be able to question very carefully. However, sometimes you have to wait quite a while for your turn, and that can be boring. So I think in a moment of those, he's made a comment like that trying to be funny. Of course, we can't have jokes anymore, can we, Leon? You know, can you imagine if Monty Python, The Life of Brian, somebody tried to make it these days, or Meaning of Life? You know, I think we have a problem in not being able to have jokes. So he sends that off, somebody gets a copy of it, and then my guess is, right under it, I'm being very kind to Mark, I know, which is unusual for me, and somebody's written under it, here he is with a sex worker, because that actually makes it funnier that he's saying, "I'm prepared to swap jobs with a sex worker." I think that's the sort of thing that has happened here. But the Canberra Times thinks they're onto something great. Two front page, 2 days, front page story, big pictures. I just think it's a beat up.
3: Well, I think it's still unwise for a political leader to express such a disdainful perspective on the job that he holds. If he's bored with his job, move aside, let somebody who actually wants to do the job take the reins, because at the end of the day, he's getting paid awfully well in order to represent the people that have voted for him, and some of them might well be rather disappointed to hear his attitude.
4: Look, I think if we're interpreting that as I'm bored with the whole job of being the leader of the opposition and doing everything in the Assembly, I would agree with you very, very strongly. I've not interpreted it that way. I've interpreted it, he's in bored with the job at the time of dealing with the Estimates Committee. So I'm probably being a bit generous. You're probably being a bit harsh. Probably the answer is somewhere in the middle there. Look, it's been a bit of fun, but that's what it should have been, and it should be now accepted in that way.
3: Well, given that Mark Parton was previously a radio broadcaster, I had a listener yesterday call in and accuse me of professional jealousy because of the pay difference.
4: Well, but you don't have to, Leon. I'm sure you'd be happy to run in the Assembly. And when we increase the numbers to 35, as has been suggested, you'll have a really good chance.
3: Well, I'll have to give that some due consideration.
4: and you know, probably about as big a chance of my going back into the Assembly, which is somewhere near zero, because my lovely wife, who is my campaign manager, certainly won't support me again.
3: You've had your turn, Michael. Let somebody else have a crack.
4: I did. Absolutely, Leon. But, you know, you haven't had a turn.
3: No, you never know. Well, if I do something along those lines, I'll have to get a hold of you as some sort of advisor, because, you know, it's all good. Thanks very much for chatting today.
4: It's always fun, Leon.
3: Thank you. Dr. Michael Moore, former ACT Independent Health Minister and these days political columnist for the Canberra City News. 21 past three now.
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8: It's the best day ever. 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Totally snowbound with no cars, no queues and no crowds. 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
3: Now looking at your latest Canberra traffic, another half hour or so of roadworks for the ICBR on Parkes Way, westbound from Edinburgh Avenue in the city. Sorting out a crash from the past three quarters of an hour, Lura Place, Warramanga near Yeoman Street. 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If you see any problems on the roads, 1300 545 082.
2: Canberra's number one for news, opinion and entertainment. Thanks to Bloomer's Lawyers. Canberra Live with Leon Delaney on 2CC.
3: 13 degrees outside at the moment, although apparently that feels like 8 degrees. The Bureau says it's remaining mostly sunny for the rest of today. Tomorrow should also be mostly sunny. Once again, a frosty start to the day with an overnight low of minus 3 first thing in the morning. That means there will be frost and maybe even a bit of fog about as well. Headed into a sunny afternoon tomorrow with a top of 15 degrees. Sunday, however, is a different story. Sunday, we're expecting rain to arrive. It will be a 1 degree early morning low and an afternoon maximum of 13, but the rain will be arriving and we could expect as much as maybe 25 millimetres of rain on Sunday. So if you're headed off to the football, you will need to take your wet weather gear. And that applies, of course, there's two different kinds of football. Right? There's the NRL at GIO Stadium and there's the AFL at Manuka Oval roughly at around about the same time. The AFL starts first around 1 o'clock and the NRL starts at 2 o'clock. Have you ever wondered why it is that the NRL and the AFL schedule big matches in Canberra at similar times so that they clash and you can't go to both? It's frustrating, isn't it? It's really annoying. Anyway, we'll talk more about that a little bit later. 25 past 3 now. This week, of course, has been Missing Persons Week, and as we wrap up the week, it's time to catch up once again with Detective Sergeant Craig Marriott from ACT Police. Good afternoon.
9: Afternoon, Leon.
3: Thanks for joining us today, and of course, the message this week has been for people to come forward if they have any kind of information whatsoever that might help out with any of the 10 outstanding missing persons cases in the ACT. There are three in particular that have been highlighted. Have we had anybody coming forward with any useful information?
9: Look, we have had people come forward. As to whether it's useful information, we'll take a little bit of time to sort through. But yes, we have had people come forward. And look, obviously not a lot of people, you know, given the time that's elapsed, and we certainly didn't expect that. But it only takes one person, and yeah, we've certainly had people coming forward.
3: So you've got things to investigate further, which is a great outcome. That's exactly the reason for having the week in the first place. You're talking about the period of time that's elapsed. How long has the longest-running missing persons case in the ACT been running?
9: Look, we've got people from the 1970s that have been missing since one is 1974. We have one from 1975. So yeah, look, there's a number over the years, and obviously with that type of time, that extensive period, it's a very challenging investigation. And obviously we don't have a lot of hope held out there, but you just never know, and that's why we ask for the community to come forward and provide any little bit of information they have.
3: And that's right, and things do, as we discussed earlier in the week, things do change over time. There might be somebody who was keeping something close to their chest for whatever reason some time ago, but now their circumstances might have changed and they might be wishing to unburden themselves of something that they might know. There were three particular cases that were featured this week as the faces of this year's campaign. Why were they chosen?
9: Primarily because of their age, and also we haven't received a lot of information in recent years in regards to these three young ladies. You know, we've got two 18-year-olds and a 17-year-old, you know, disappear in what is arguably the prime of their life. Really, really unfortunate and devastating circumstances for the family. So, look, given that commonality, we have Megan in 1984, Elizabeth Herford, disappeared in June of 1980, and then the more recent, but still some time ago now, 18-year-old Amelia Housier from December in 1992. All different circumstances, but you know, equally as devastating for their families.
3: Absolutely, and of course, the Canberra artist Harriet Mitchell was commissioned to paint portraits of all three, which have been on display all this week. And I'm sure that would have touched a chord with the public, hasn't it?
9: We hope so. Yeah, look, they were wonderful portraits. Harriet's done a really, really good job there. And, we hope the family are appreciative and, you know, take a little bit of consolation from us providing those portraits to them at the end of this week.
3: Yeah.
9: I'll get them next week.
3: Now, of course, Missing Persons Week may be coming to a close, but anybody can come forward with any information they might have anytime all year round, can't they?
9: Absolutely. Crime Stoppers, 1-800-333-000 is a way to do that. Or, of course, you can call ACT Policing direct. But, look, Crime Stoppers at any time. And as you've said, maybe someone who has held on to a piece of information and is now willing to share it, or it may be information that you're just not sure as to whether it is relevant or not. So please call up. Let's have a conversation and we'll make that assessment.
3: Indeed. Thanks very much for chatting today.
9: Appreciate it.
3: Thank you, Detective Sergeant Craig Marriott at ACT Police. 29 past 3 now. A news update is coming up next.
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13: Got an overnight low of -3. Morning frost, then sunny tomorrow. A top of 15 degrees from the Capital Radio Newsroom. Good afternoon. I'm Jeff Tyler. The opposition claims the federal government's gambling bill could see wagering ads aired during children's television. Labor is seeking to limit TV betting ads to 3 per hour, 6 in the morning to 8:30 at night. The legislation currently has no path through the Senate, with the Coalition and the Greens both calling for it to be strengthened. Deputy Liberal leader Jane Hume argues it risks watering down already stringent restrictions.
14: And most importantly, we don't want to see the already stringent measures around gambling advertising, particularly during children's television programming hours, reduced. We want to make sure that that is stricter, not more lenient.
13: Caught today for a 42-year-old Lynham man who was subject to good behaviour obligations after he allegedly assaulted police and damaged a home yesterday afternoon. About 2 p.m. yesterday, the man visited a home in Lynham but was told to leave by the occupant. It is alleged the man then demanded the resident come outside before he damaged a security screen door and threw a large rock through a kitchen window. The Australian National University's house is set to reopen next week as part of 80th birthday celebrations. The building was damaged in 2020 with a hailstorm shattering the roof. Professor Peter Kanowski, Master of University House, says the building had been painstakingly restored.
15: That began 4.5 years ago, and what we've got now is a building that's fit for purpose for the 21st century, even though it was originally opened back in 1954. It's a bit like one of those polished up cars you see at Summernats, where it's a 1954 model, but under the hood it's all new, and that's what we've got at University House.
13: And the Federal Attorney General has asked the Privacy Commissioner to investigate the risks posed by smart glasses. A cheap pair of the camera-equipped glasses recently sold out at Kmart, raising fears about non-consensual recording.
8: Sports update.
13: The Canberra Raiders will host the Knights this Sunday at GIO Stadium. All of the Green Machines games are must win if there are any chance to make the finals. Winger Jed Stewart isn't playing into the idea of Newcastle being a dark horse.
16: Yeah, they're a class footy team. I don't think they might have gone under the radar to spectators, but watching their vision and doing some video on them now, they got strike all around the footy park, so we have to definitely come prepared and be ready for a football game, that's for sure, yeah.
13: The Wallabies will come up against the most controversial man in Australian rugby tomorrow when they take on Japan in Osaka. Eddie Jones infamously held talks to coach Japan during Australia's disastrous World Cup campaign in 2023. Former Wallaby Morgan Turinui has told today there's mutual respect between Jones and Australia's new coach, Les Kiss.
17: Eddie Jones has actually been a bit of a mentor for Les Kiss, the coach. He's been pretty quiet this week, which, you know, even the Wallaby stuff probably that's a mind game, the fact he hasn't said too much.
13: And in the AFL, it's a blockbuster tonight. The Brisbane Lions take on the Hawthorn Hawks. Last night, North Melbourne defeating the Bulldogs 100 points to 77. And that's the latest from the Capital Radio newsroom.
2: 2CC weather, Alexander Watson Insulation. Canberra's cold. Your house doesn't have to be.
13: Got an overnight low of -3, morning frost, then sunny tomorrow, a top of 15 degrees. Sunday, rain and 13 degrees. On Monday, more rain, a top of 10 degrees. On Tuesday, showers are increasing and a top of 12.
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3: Well, the Australian share market is down today, and that's the first time this week, but it's not down by much. In fact, it's been bouncing around near yesterday's close. A short time ago, the ASX 200 was down by 0.06%. The All Ordinary is down by just 0.03%. It could go either way with about 24 minutes of trade left in the day, so we'll wait and see how that pans out. And we'll have a full report of all the day's finance news coming up a little bit later on in the program. Well, it's about 23 to 4 now. The independent MLA for Yerribee, Leanne Castley, has called for some public feedback on the ACT government's proposed coercive control reforms. Leanne Castley joins me now. Good afternoon.
22: Good afternoon, Leon.
3: Thanks for joining us today. I know you've been campaigning on this issue for a very long time now. It seems like we've been talking about it for years. Where are we at?
22: Yeah, unfortunately we have been. And no legislation yet. But at the moment, the bill has been presented to Parliament, which is great news. It's gone through, well, it's going through a committee inquiry process, as a lot of significant bills do. However, the submissions weren't, there wasn't a huge number. So I've put out a discussion paper yesterday and it's on my website for anyone who's interested and would like to put their feedback forward in a confidential manner.
3: Okay, so what sort of points have you raised in your discussion paper?
22: The things that we're concerned about, that I've looked at, that people mainly have issues with, is the time frame for when legislation will be enacted after it's agreed in Parliament. Also, the opportunity for misidentification, just making sure we have those sorts of things crystal clear, a ministerial body. There's five different areas that we're looking at and that I would love people to contact me. Intent is another thing. So the intent of the person trying to coercively control somebody, how that impacts the legislation as well.
3: Now, I know that coercive control is something that typically might occur in some sort of intimate relationship, but it can occur in any relationship, can't it?
22: It can, and that's something that, that's a little bit, actually, the feedback that I've received so far is that it's not just intimate partners, it could be children with elderly parents. All sorts of situations can occur with coercive control. What I know is that in domestic family violence, when there is an intimate partner, homicide, coercive control always exists. So usually with others, there's financial abuse and things like that, and that's all encompassed in this coercive control bill.
3: Is there a clear definition of what exactly is coercive control?
22: It will come out. There is an explanatory statement that has a broad definition. I had a broad definition in my original bill, but it's basically a pattern of behaviour where a person seeks to use whatever means they can to control another human being. So it might be a constant commentary of, if you leave me, I will take the children from you, or not allowing a partner to access funds, any other funds other than what's dished out to them if they're very lucky. It could be all sorts of controlling issues, following to work, stalking behaviour, all of that stuff in order that someone seeks to control a human's existence.
3: Some of the examples would be clear-cut, like the threat of violence or actual violence, those sorts of things. But there would be other areas that might be a little bit more difficult to pin down, where there's much more subtle efforts to psychologically undermine people. That's difficult to define, isn't it?
22: It is difficult to find, and that's where the bill goes to intent. So I would like the government to be looking at what other jurisdictions have done, and they have done that, in order to understand the pattern of behaviour that has gone on. So we're not talking about someone checking their partner's Find My Phone and realise you're just about to duck past the shops, and you ring and say, can you grab some milk on the way home? That's not coercive control. But that repeated pattern of behaviour is what we want to snuff out. We can't have that happening where someone is constantly controlled by a partner in order to, you know, use them at their will.
3: Yeah, it does get into some tricky areas. And I guess it's one of the ongoing challenges any time a government tries to legislate for interpersonal behaviour. That's always a very tricky area to navigate, isn't it?
22: Well, it is. However, what I know the police will say when they turn up to repeated domestic family violence call-outs, they can see what's going on, but there's no legislation at the moment for them to act until there's an act of physical violence. And that's the bit we want to stop. And as I said before, in 99% of intimate partner homicides, coercive control has played a role. So if we can work this out, like other jurisdictions have, it's not impossible. It's something that's doable and available to other states in the country. So I would like to see it available here in the ACT.
3: Yeah, that's unusual, isn't it? Other states have moved ahead of the ACT on this particular front, when the ACT does like to pride itself on being pioneers where they can. Why have we fallen behind, do you think?
22: I have no idea. I brought this to the Assembly in my first term, which was before 2024 election, and unfortunately Labor and the Greens voted it down, saying that legislation had to come after education, and they put a measly amount of money towards education. I think most of us get more of the New South Wales ads than we do the ACT ones, but there's a little bit there. So it's a small step in the right direction. I would like to see more, but we all know that coercive control exists. It's everywhere these days, and it's important to make sure, yes, our police and our frontline services are prepared and educated, and I believe that they are. They're doing great work in that at the moment. So I'm concerned about the 2-year time frame the government has set out for the implementation of the bill, but I'm willing to just take what the community has to say and put that feedback through to the government.
3: Okay, how can people have a look at your discussion paper, and how can they provide you with any feedback that they might have?
22: Yeah. Thanks, Leon. They can go to leannecastleymla.com, and one of the tabs there, you could probably / coercive control, but there is a tab there that is on coercive control. It has the full discussion paper there and a feedback form if anyone does want to put their information through. It's completely confidential, and because I understand not everyone wants to raise their hand and say, hey, I've lived through it, this is my experience. But if anyone does want to share with me their thoughts or their thoughts on the bill, I'd love to hear from people.
3: Given everything that's happened this week, do you think you left the Liberal Party at the right time?
22: Oh, Leon. Yeah, I do. Maybe a little too late, to be honest. I could have done it a time before, but I know what you're referring to. I have no comment, and it's troublesome.
3: It certainly is. Thanks very much for your time today.
22: Thanks, Leon.
3: Thank you. Leanne Castley, the independent member for Yerribee and former leader of the Liberals, who apparently did indeed get out just in time. It's about 16 to 4 now on 2CC.
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3: Now your latest Canberra traffic, looking through Amaroo, Moncrief and Taylor, Horse Park Drive, patchy busy traffic all directions. Also still steady traffic across the Kings Avenue Bridge above Lake Burley Griffin towards the Russell and Parks area, and through from Coringa Drive, Charnwood, seeing busy traffic as well outbound. 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That's Canberra traffic.
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3: Mark Vergano, good afternoon.
9: Good afternoon, Leon. How are you?
3: Not too bad. We've got a huge weekend ahead of us. But first, Mark, I have to ask the question, not just of the day, but the question of the decade. Why is it that the NRL and the AFL insist on scheduling big matches in Canberra on the same day, virtually at the same time, when so many people would love to go to see both?
9: There are some things that I, at those levels, I do not know, because I know at local level, our administrators with the AFL and the and Capital Football and the Rugby Union, they all managed to get their heads together to ensure that we work out a draw with all the ground space available, and those four excellent administrators managed to do it. Now, this only takes two administrators at national level, and they can't do it. So I don't actually have a viable answer for you.
3: What can we do about it? We need to sort this out, because at 2 o'clock on Sunday afternoon, the Raiders are playing the Knights at GIO Stadium. And, of course, in the lead-up to that, you've got the Raiders women playing the Brisbane Broncos women from just before midday. But over the other side of town at Manuka Oval, there's an AFL match, just a little piddling thing between the Greater Western Sydney Giants and the Gold Coast Suns. And that one's starting at 10 past 1. It's too much happening all on the same day. We need to fix this.
9: Oh, so, well, yes, we do. And dare I say, there's an ice hockey match in there squeezed in there somewhere as well.
3: There might just be, but that's already sold out.
9: Oh, well, at least people know what they're facing. Look, yeah, it just defies logic with both sports in that sense, that they, especially when you get a clash like this, and in a precinct like Canberra. Okay, in Sydney, fine, yeah. 5 million people, you know, east, west, north, south. You've got plenty of room there. Here, the events, you know, should be able to be managed. And, you know, whether we, dare I say, more bureaucracy, and do we have a, an events manager literally having to coordinate these things? I don't know, but I just know that it is ridiculous. It actually puts the people of Canberra in a really difficult situation.
3: It certainly does. But, of course, we know that true rugby league fans and Raiders supporters will be at GIO Stadium, despite the fact that it's going to rain on Sunday.
9: The Hardy crew, the old case of this is a must-win game, of course. There's no turning back now for the Raiders. They've got to win this game against an informed Newcastle side. They're sitting sixth on the ladder. They've got 12 wins. The Raiders have got 9. The Cowboys win last night. Just made it a little bit harder for the Raiders, of course, trying to get in the bottom part there of the top 8. But, look, I think the Raiders will roll their sleeves up, of course, and having Josh Papali'i back, that'll help the forward rotations and see the Raiders certainly give them a platform to unleash Sanders, Strange and Weeks and co. So that'll be interesting on that one.
3: Yeah, indeed. And ahead of that game, of course, is the women's clash between the Raiders women and the Brisbane women. That's just before midday, I believe, that starts.
9: Yeah, 11:35 start there. So they got the early shift, the NRLW Raiders team. And look, they're against the superstar Broncos outfit. And interestingly, that was against Newcastle. But anyway, that's another discussion for the NRL, I guess. Look, Broncos have been... them along with the Roosters have been the two form teams. Of course, even though losing last week to the Cowboys, the Raiders had certainly stretched the Roosters earlier. And I think Darren Borthwick He's going to give his 17, basically, a chance at redemption. He's got Jordan Preston back from suspension. That'll certainly strengthen both the attacking options and the back row. The Broncos been in good form, of course, without Brigginshaw. So that'll that might test some of the continuity for the Broncos. But again, 2-3. Ideally, 3-3 for the NRLW Raiders team.
3: Okay, so fingers crossed for a great weekend for the Raiders men and women. But what's happening with the local rugby league?
9: Yeah, Raiders Cup round 16. We've got two matches that have all sorts of implications here for the competition and the table. But Bruce, the top two face off. Belconnen Sharks just one win off top spot, and the superior points difference play that juggernaut that is at the moment the Kangaroos. This is the test for the Sharks as premiership contenders. Against the two-time premiers, runners-up over the last three seasons. If ever you're going to get your credentials, the Sharks, it's this weekend. At the same time, the fourth-placed shootout there is at that Woden Athletic Field between Woden and the Goulburn Bulldogs. Both of these teams are on 12 points. Bulldogs in good form, and their former Ram, Tomasi Bikaka, has been in great try-scoring form. This is against a Woden outfit that's been kind of gritty all season. They got to a flying start, hit a bit of a lull. At the moment, they're sort of hanging in there. You know, they've done well considering the exodus of players they've had and two rookie coaches in Dane Spencer and Sean Maloney. So that game is of import as well. Queanbeyan Blues host Gungahlin at Seaford, and the Blues have been in good form. Gungahlin, maybe their season is just about spent. Tuggeranong, just 2 points behind the Rams and the Bulldogs. They will need to win against West Belconnen at Greenway. That makes the third game actually really interesting as they, the Bush Rangers try and chase down either Woden or the Goulburn Bulldogs. So plenty to play for in that Raiders Cup this weekend.
3: Indeed, and in the Rugby Union, I believe it's the final round of the John Ident Cup.
9: It certainly is, and the defending premiers, Uni North Owls, they have the near Herculean task to qualify for the finals. They've got to beat the minor premiers Vikings, get some bonus points at ANU North Oval, and then hope that the Eagles lose against the second-place Queanbeyan Whites at Nicholls for the Owls to maybe, and it's long odds to crash their way into the top four. Finally, the other game, of course, is West, sitting on the bottom of the ladder. They wrap up their season when they host the third-place Royals at Jamison as the Royals prepare for their eliminator next week. But certainly, we mightn't be able to say too much after this weekend of the Premiers. Uni North Sales, they could be watching on after this weekend.
3: All righty then. Now, back to the AFL. We know, of course, that the GWS Giants will be playing the Gold Coast Suns at Manuka at 10 past 1 on Sunday afternoon, but there's plenty of local AFL action as well.
9: Yeah, we're down to the penultimate round of the regular Canberra AFL season. It's all about five going into four. The reality here for the Queanbeyan Tigers, they need to win. They've got the toughest game in town. Well, maybe GWS might say something different, but anyway.
3: No, they should beat the Suns.
9: They'll beat the Suns, yes, that is true. Look, the Tigers, they play the unbeaten Ainsley Margaret Donoghue. The Tigers at the moment are sitting fifth. Likewise, the Belconnen Magpies, also on the same points as the Tigers, but just one in front on percentages, play the rejuvenated Eastlake Demons at the Nest. The Demons just a win in front, though, of the Magpies and the Tigers. With that, both the Magpies and the Tigers, they'll be viewing upset victories whilst Tuggeranong are sitting there on the bye. Just one win in front of these two teams. So it is absolutely tight. So it's a great race for those three last spots there. The other game is the Gungahlin Jets against Batemans Bay Seahawks at Gungahlin. But really, those other two matches absolutely got bearing on the top four.
3: And a big week for soccer as well. We had a midweek result. What's happening?
9: Yeah, we had another big week game, as you mentioned there, Leon, and this time it was Queanbeyan City's Romeo Zambrek. I guess the City fans just fell in love with him, as he scored a hat-trick in their 4-2 win over Tuggeranong and consolidated them in fifth spot. For the Monero Tigers and Tigers FC, this round is all about the pursuit of the top dog, Canberra Croatia. The Tigers, they play Canberra Olympic at O'Connor, and the Monero Panthers host Belconnen at the Riverside, so both games are winnable for these better-placed teams. Canberra Croatia, they should be too strong for the Knights at Deakin, although the Knights in the old Chivapi Derby took points off Monero last start. And Juventus host White Eagles. White Eagles looking to get off the bottom of the ladder again, but certainly can the Knights do the other two, the Panthers and the Tigers, a favour and take some points off their old rivals, Canberra Croatia.
3: And in the ice hockey, as you hinted at before, another big weekend for the Canberra Brave.
9: Ah, yes, the Canberra crowd will be happy. An AIS doubleheader to savour this weekend. 5 p.m. start on the Saturday, 1 p.m. start on the Sunday as the Brave play the Melbourne Ice. And what a match this one should be. The Brave are now third on the table on 47 points, just 3 points behind second place, the Melbourne Mustangs, with 2 games in hand. They play a Melbourne Ice looking to secure their final spot, currently on fifth on 41 points, with the Sydney Ice Dogs' cold, cold breath on their neck, just 2 points behind with the game in hand. So the Ice will be desperate for a win. The Brave, 2 wins, can get them up to second. And I think in front of the old parochial fans, I think they'll just won't get the point.
3: You never know your luck in the big city. Have we got any GGs to speak of?
9: Yeah, we got the last year at Canberra-Acton today. 3 strong chances there. Bombalastic and Sunbird Country are equal favourites, around $3.30. Rumidosi, last place getter there at Canberra. At Acton, it's at $5. Flashy Icon is in the market at $7. Tillman, the best of the outsiders there. Saturday, tomorrow, Randwick, the highway handicap over 1,000. We've got Sneaky PC looking to make a 2 in a row for Danny Williams. It's at $8. Matt Dale's having a triple dip on this one. Satin Stiletto at $10. Bombay Boom also at $10. It's first up, ready to run.

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6: Got an overnight low of -3, morning frost, then sunny for Canberra tomorrow, a top of 15 degrees from the Capital Radio Newsroom. Good afternoon, I'm Jeff Tyler. A 41-year-old woman has had her licence suspended after she was caught drink driving with three children in the vehicle. 11:30 Wednesday night, police spoke to the driver of a white Subaru Forester stationary on Gungahlin Drive, who admitted to drinking. She returned a blood alcohol content of 0.329, more than five times the limit. She was issued with an immediate 90-day suspension and will appear before the Magistrates Court next week. The suspension comes just as ACT policing start its high visibility and intelligence-led roadside testing operations. Detective Inspector Mark Steele says he's trying to get Canberrans talking about the risk of impaired driving.
7: Some people in the community, take umbrage to being pulled over and obviously halted in their daily pursuits. But, you know, if they go home and complain to their families about, you know, they're late because they were pulled over for RBT, I think that's a good thing. That gets the conversation going. And hopefully it gets people reconsidering, you know, that drink or drive mentality.
6: The government is denying claims the US is establishing a military base in WA. Federal politics reporter Nelson Scott.
8: Under the AUKUS agreement, nuclear submarines from the US and UK will be rotating through HMAS Stirling near Perth. But there are concerns the US will use the facility as its own military base. Following revelations, more than 2,000 Americans will be deployed there, nearly double what was previously claimed by Australia. The concerns are compounded by the US Navy setting up the same administrative and support framework it uses for its standard overseas bases. But Defence Minister Richard Marles says Stirling will remain under Australian control.
9: It's a rotation, so none of this is new.
8: Former Home Affairs Secretary Mike Pezzullo argues a US base is not necessarily a bad thing.
10: Bolstering our sovereignty because it says that we're stronger with a partner.
8: The first nuclear submarines will port at HMAS Stirling next year. Nelson Scott, Canberra.
6: More than 6 years after it was severely damaged, the ceremonial and social heart of the Australian National University House is reopening. The roof of the heritage-listed building was shattered in the January 2020 hailstorm. Master of University House Professor Peter Kanowski says the building plays an important role for the Canberra community.
11: It's an important place for those who work or study at the ANU, but it's also a place that the university shares with the Canberra community, and to say to all of your listeners that they're very welcome here at University House and look forward to seeing them. We've got a fabulous beer garden, amongst other things.
6: It officially reopens next Friday.
12: The latest finance report.
6: The ASX 200 is down 8 points, 9,263. Gold is selling at $4,282 US an ounce, and one Aussie dollar is buying 70.31 US cents.
12: Sports update.
6: Well, the Canberra Raiders are turning their attention to Sunday's big game against the Knights here at home. The Green Machine, off the back of a loss to the Panthers last week in Mudgee, winger Jed Stewart says they let that game slip.
13: We didn't really focus on last year's game coming into Mudgee. We were just

0: focused on what we need to do, and we didn't do that, and that's why Penrith, you know, if you don't do your plan against a good team like Penrith, you're going to get punished, and that's what happened.
1: Meantime, a blow for the Rabbitohs ahead of tomorrow night's NRL clash with the Parramatta Eels. Winger Campbell Graham has been ruled out with a calf injury. Jai Gray takes his place. And Swans ruckman Brodie Grundy has withdrawn from tomorrow's clash with Port Adelaide due to the birth of his first child. That's the latest from the Capital Radio newsroom.
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3: Now looking again at your latest Canberra traffic, with busy going on William Hubble Drive into Hawker between Bill Connard Way and John Gordon Drive because of an accident. Sutton Road south of Woodfield Road, there's been word through of a crash, and they've been sorting out a Torrens accident for a while. Athlon Drive near Beasley Street. 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
2: 2CC weather. Alexander Watson Insulation. Canberra's cold. Your house doesn't have to be.
1: Got an overnight low of -3. Morning frost, then sunny tomorrow, a top of 15 degrees. Sunday, rain and 13 degrees. On Monday, more rain, a top of 10 degrees. On Tuesday, showers are increasing and a top of 12.
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0: Well, good afternoon, and how the devil are you? Great to have you company today. Leon Delaney here with you. It's Canberra Live on 2CC, and it's your chance to have your say, whatever it is you'd like to talk about. All you need to do is get on the phone and call me up, 6255 1206. Send a text if you'd like, 0488 266 266, or email by going to the 2CC website, click on the feedback link, and you can tell me what's on your mind, Canberra. Well, it's about 8 minutes past five. No email today from the Transport Canberra and City Services office, so I'm guessing no specific roadworks scheduled over the weekend, aside from all of the ongoing activity in Civic, thanks to the light rail stage 2A construction program. Of course, Commonwealth Avenue Bridge is still half closed because of the upgrade project and will be until next year. And over in Queanbeyan, the main street, Monero Street, is closed until November for the upgrade project across the border. 8 minutes past five now. You might remember a couple of months ago, I had a lively conversation with the Labor member for Brindabella, Tamas Werner Gibbings, about the highly contentious anti-theft gates at Woolworths, which have been installed at the Woolies at South Point and also the Woolies at Belconnen. I've been to the one in Belconnen to have a look at them. They're a nasty device. They look like a torture machine. And, of course, even worse than that, the message that they send is hideous. The message is, we don't trust you. We don't like you. And, in fact, I'm getting ultimately sick and tired about being treated by big corporations like major supermarkets as if, well, not only am I cattle to be corralled, also, apparently, I'm considered a criminal until proven innocent. It's been a few months now since Tamas Werner Gibbings first sent some queries to Woolworths about this matter. And today I've seen that Tamas has posted on social media that being polite didn't work. Tamas joins me now. Good afternoon.
1: Good afternoon, Leon. It's very good to, very good to be with you. Happy Friday.
0: Happy Friday indeed. Now, it didn't work, being polite. Nope. So you've sent off a polite letter saying, please explain what's going on. You've asked for some things specifically, haven't you?
1: Yeah, well, I would say, I mean, I sent off a polite letter in April following another letter I sent in March requesting politely that Woolworths provide the results of their community survey, Woolworths Tuggeranong, about the very aggressive anti-theft gates that they'd installed in Tuggeranong, apparently as a trial. The polite letter at the end of May, it didn't work. So I wrote a terser one this week. I should have actually waited a day and just use what you've just said, because how you've expressed it is how a lot of people who have been contacting me both to the office and on Facebook in response to me requesting information and people's experiences, you're bang on the money. But, I mean, I asked Woolworths, you said you were going to come back to me. You haven't come back to me. People I know would like to know, do you plan to, are these anti-theft gates going to be permanently installed? You know, considering they're now in Belconnen, apparently they might be in Woden as well. And what were the results of your feedback that you got from the community? Because I have a lot of feedback I am happy to share with you from the community.
0: Now, at other Woolworths supermarkets, there's a much more traditional gateway which swings inwards as you approach it, and there are two of them in a row. So they swing inward, you walk through, and it closes behind you, and then the second one opens and it closes behind you as well. To exit out of those is much more difficult because they won't open for you. And I know some people wait for somebody coming in and they try to dart out while that other person's coming in. But even then, you're likely to have the gate close on you before you get fully out. That's effective enough, isn't it?
1: Yes, and I've seen that happen as people getting caught in the second one trying to sort of pull a fast one and go out the other way. But not only is it effective enough, it is far less in your face. And it is not only in your face, because it's, you know, I posted also a video along with the letter I put up of someone in a wheelchair having real difficulty getting through these, well, you described them as dragon's teeth last time we spoke. These
0: I believe that's what they're called, dragon's teeth.
1: Oh, right. Great. Oh, that's very welcoming.
0: Yeah, exactly right. This is the thing. Hey, welcome to our shop. Please come on in. By the way, we want you to eat. We want you to be eaten by the jaws of the beast as you enter. I mean, really, what message are you sending?
1: Exactly.
0: I think that's what's going to happen. People are just going to refuse to go to Woolies, aren't they?
1: There are. And once again, I'll refer to the people who have posting on my Facebook page. There are people who have refused to. And it seems to be a growing number of people who are copying people in and saying, what about this? And I'm not going there anymore. I'll go to Coles or I'll go to the local IGA, which I go to the local shops and I completely support that. Because it's... I understand that Woolworths needs to balance its business practices, but it needs to balance its business practices with its responsibilities and obligations to its customers to make them at least welcome, as opposed to you are a threat to us. And it's not short of a quid, Woolies.
0: No, this is the other point, isn't it? Woolies and Coles have both consistently reported very, very healthy profits at every profit reporting season. Every 6 months, they report, oh, yes, we've made these many billions of dollars. You know, things are going well. So they're not losing money. They're doing all right. Now,
1: and
0: obviously...
1: There is actually one more point, just quickly, Leon. In terms of a WorkSafe query, and I asked this the WorkSafe during estimates last week, is that... The most important asset a store has, like Woolies, is its staff. And if these gates are preventing people who might be aggressive and urgent leaving, where does that leave the staff? What are they doing if there's someone who's very, very angry and upset who can't get out of the store quickly? Like that, I think that's a staff safety issue as well as a customer health issue.
0: When I visited the Woolies in Belconnen a couple of months ago, they had stationed a young staff member outside the Dragon's Teeth to provide advice and assistance to people who were hesitant about going through them. But I felt sorry for the young girl because, I mean, what's she supposed to do if somebody gets upset about it? And no, it's just not right. The whole thing is ridiculous from top to bottom. And the whole point about making a profit, they do need to guard against theft. It's an issue. But there are much better ways of doing it that are less intrusive, that are more friendly and welcoming. And customers understand that. They understand that, you know, you're not supposed to steal, and the people who do, there should be measures to make it more difficult for them. But this just makes it more difficult for everybody. And while a fully grown adult might be able to walk confidently through the Dragon's Teeth, there are plenty of people who cannot. People in wheelchairs, people who are walking with the assistance of some sort of mobility device, people that have an assistance animal with them, people with small children, particularly in strollers and so forth. There's a long list of people who would encounter difficulty trying to navigate this obstacle course, which is most unfriendly, unwelcoming, and basically sending a message, we don't want your money.
1: Leon, unfortunately, I can't give you any Friday controversy. I am in furious agreement. That is exactly the point. Now, I sent the letter early this week. I did receive an email from the Woolworths group, very much early this morning saying, thank you very much. We'll get a response back to you ASAP. Once again, if they have the community, if they have the information from their survey, I would like to see what it says. And there are many people who would like to see that. And if they are, if it's no longer a trial at Tuggeranong and Belconnen, then let us know.
0: Yeah, well, I'm starting to get a bit tired of my local Woolies anyway. They keep deleting the things I like to buy and they're not available anymore. So I'm just going to have to go somewhere else, aren't I?
1: You might think that, Lena. I couldn't possibly comment.
0: Thanks very much for chatting today.
1: I appreciate it. Have a good weekend.
0: Thank you. Tamas Werner Gibbings, the Labor member for Brindabella. Of course, the Woolies at Tuggeranong is supposed to be a location for that supposed trial of this new security gate system. There is also one installed at Belconnen. And Tamas just told me there might be one at Woden as well. If you know for a fact whether there is or not one at Woden, let me know. Be keen to say it is supposed to be a trial. But if you ask me, it's trial by torture. as you enter the store. It's around about 17 past five now from the 2CC newsroom, Brad McIntosh. It is trial by torture, isn't it?
2: Yeah, I mean...
0: Have you gone through the dragon's teeth?
2: No. My local doesn't have the dragon's teeth, thankfully. They've still got just the regular...
0: The regular gate.
2: But I have seen the photos of the dragon's teeth, as you've rightly put it. Scary stuff.
0: It's just wrong.
2: You need the knee, like the shin pads out.
0: Yes, exactly.
2: To get through them.
0: Exactly.
2: Imagine this. Yeah, it's not good.
0: What's happening in the world?
2: Well, a 41-year-old woman has had her license suspended after she was caught drink driving with three children in her vehicle. So at around 11:30 p.m. on Wednesday night, police observed a white Subaru Forester stationary on Gungahlin Drive. They spoke to the driver, who admitted to drinking alcohol. The three children were also in the vehicle at the time. She was subject to a breath test, which returned a blood alcohol content of 0.329.
0: Wow.
2: Which is more than five times the legal limit. She's been issued with an immediate 90-day license suspension. She'll appear before the court next week. It comes as police launched their targeting of impaired drivers throughout the month. They've reminded the community that they will test drivers anytime, anywhere.
0: Well, you know, that's more than six times the legal limit, actually, but there you go. The police, they sort of fumbled their mathematics there. But we had that story a week or two back about somebody registering more than 0.4. I mean, it was just ludicrous amounts of alcohol.
2: Yeah, I just the thought process to get behind the wheel in that state, yeah. I don't know. It's dangerous.
0: It's extremely dangerous. Dangerous and it's stupid. But at that level of inebriation, it's amazing the people haven't actually collapsed in a heap on the floor. It's like, that's very seriously intoxicated.
2: That is.
0: Did you see the photos of the new statue that Michael Pedersen has unveiled in Garima Place? The statue of Stasia Dobrovsky.
2: I have. What a nice kind of. What a nice way to honour her legacy that she leaves behind in the newly revamped Garima Place.
0: Yeah, so Stasia Dobrovsky, known to all and sundry as the soup kitchen lady, of course, actually helped to feed the homeless and the underprivileged in Garima Place for decades. Sadly, she's no longer with us, but what a wonderful memorial for the work that she has done in the community. And it is a good-looking statue, isn't it?
2: Yeah, it is. It looks really nice with those new trees and those new pavers and... I mean, there's no small screen there for the Socceroos watch party, but it looks good. It looks good in the place, and what a nice way to honour her legacy. And, you know, I think a reminder in these times as well, we should do a little bit more kindness and look out for each other.
0: Absolutely. Got a quick message in here from a listener who has asked to be referred to as Turtle.
2: Fair enough.
0: Hello, Turtle. Thanks very much for listening to the program. Turtle says the Kippax Woolies also has the dragon's teeth installed, just so that you know.
2: The Kippax one?
0: Kippax Woolies.
2: Oh, okay, that's the other side of town for me. But, Why are they?
0: They don't like customers. This would be a wonderful business if only we didn't have to serve customers. That's obviously what's behind it.
2: That is probably, I think you've summed it up right there.
0: I think so. Thanks very much. Brad McIntosh from the 2CC newsroom. It's 20 past five now.
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5: Officials at the Alexander McConachie Centre have said overcrowding is creating daily problems at the facility.
3: And world news impacts.
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3: When you need to know, Canberra's news leader is 2CC.
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3: Here's another look at your latest Canberra traffic. Torrens, they've been working this past three quarters of an hour on an accident at Athlone Drive and Beasley Street. Still busy through Hawker on William Hovell Drive after an accident near the Parklands and also at Sutton. Sutton Road, Woodfield Road area. We've had word through of a crash. Thankfully, not much traffic in that area. 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That's Canberra traffic.
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5: Good afternoon, Leon.
4: Well, it's been a sunny sort of day today, but still on the fresh side. What should we expect?
5: Yeah, so we're expecting those clear and dry conditions to continue tonight and a chilly start to tomorrow morning, with temperatures getting down to about -3 in the morning and some morning fog and frost before a mostly sunny day tomorrow, getting up to 15. On Sunday, we do have some showers on the forecast as we have a cold front moving across the state, and that will bring some wet and windy conditions from Sunday into early next week.
4: All right, here's the big question. When does the rain arrive on Sunday? Is it before 2 o'clock?
5: Oh, it's most likely to be, yeah, from the morning on Sunday all through the day.
4: Okay, because kickoff at GIO Stadium is at 2 o'clock in the afternoon, so it's going to be a wet day at the stadium. If you're headed off to see the Raiders, take your wet weather gear. Thanks very much for the update.
5: No worries. Thanks, Leon.
4: Thank you, Afreen Hussain at the Bureau with all of the very latest on the weather.
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4: I believe it's Aidan Rothney's turn to speak.
6: I believe I am Aidan Rothney, and I believe I am speaking now. We were talking the other week about, was it Steins and Steel?
4: We were. Yeah, that was last weekend.
6: Yeah, that was last weekend.
4: At the Harmony German Club.
6: Yeah, now if you want to get medieval, the medieval markets are on at the Old Bus Depot Markets this Sunday in partnership with Ancient Arts Fellowship in Canberra. 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
4: Absolutely. Always a good day out at the Old Bus Depot Markets. Tomorrow, while the sun is still shining, the Canberra Village is holding their spring fair. There'll be market stalls, live music, locally made goods and delicious food from Canberra Village shops. There's a kids' zone with face painting, wand making and rock painting. There are drawing and photo opportunities with the Canberra Batman between 11:30 and 1 p.m. The whole event, of course, runs from 10 a.m. tomorrow until 2:30 in the afternoon. Where, of course, at the Canberra Village.
6: Where else would you expect?
4: Exactly right.
6: The Rotary Antique and Collectible Fair is also on this Saturday and Sunday. They've got up to 30 local and interstate dealers selling furniture, jewellery, ceramics, books and collectibles at the Epic Quokka Pavilion. That's Saturday and Sunday from 9 a.m. to 4 p.m. I love antiques. It's so much fun to just go through and see all the different fun stuff they've got.
4: Yeah, it'd be even more fun if you could afford them, right?
6: Yeah, they are really expensive. I always walk by and go, oh, that's really, oh, I'll put that down. I can't afford that.
4: Yeah. What about an antique guitar, you know?
6: Ooh. Oh.
4: Yeah.
6: Yep.
4: How about this? It's called Hop In! Exclamation mark. It's a fun, exciting exhibition which invites kids to move, imagine and build in a crazy environment where rooms shift in scale and perspective. Kids can wander through reimagined everyday spaces like kitchens, bedrooms and backyards where their expectations of the limitations of a space are completely turned upside down. At the centre of this unique exhibition is Bunny Dearest, a piece by artist Becky Orpen, which will guide visitors through this wonderful world. Designed for active play and open-ended discovery, Hop In Sparks curiosity, builds confidence, and creates opportunities for families to connect through shared play. Where is it on, I hear you asking? Well, it's on at the Canberra Museum and Gallery, right there in the heart of Civic, and it has begun today and will be operating during normal gallery hours all the way through until the 13th of August.
6: Exciting. If you like comics, or independent comics more specifically, Smith's Alternative have got more than 20 different comic artists and zine makers out for stalls, talks, live drawing and music. That's at upstairs at Smith's Alternative from 3 p.m. to 8 p.m. on Saturday. Oh, Sunday, sorry.
4: On Sunday, okay. Yes. Now, coming up on Saturday, it's the Fashion Thrift Society at Exhibition Park in Canberra. The Fashion Thrift Society tour is coming to Epic, bringing more than 100 curated stalls of vintage, designer, pre-loved and local small businesses, selling, pardon me, thousands of unique pieces for thrift lovers and fashion enthusiasts. Jump in any time and take over. There'll be plenty of second-hand treasures, local food trucks visiting to provide delicious meals, and a local DJ to keep the energy going. That's happening tomorrow from 10 a.m. at Epic.
6: I went to one of those and it was a lot of fun.
4: Was it Epic?
6: It was epic. It was also very expensive. like we were saying before, antique clothes are very expensive.
4: Yeah, well, you know, free to attend, but if you want to buy something, you know, be prepared.
6: There's also a lot of first-class sports going on across Canberra. The Raiders, both the men's and the women's, are playing. We got the women taking on the Broncos at 11 on Saturday.
4: Sunday. All the football is Sunday when it's going to rain, okay? Yep. Now, 11:35 is kickoff for the women.
6: Yep.
4: 2 p.m. is kickoff for the Raiders men. They're playing the Newcastle Knights. But in between those two times, over at Monica Oval, something else is happening.
6: Yes, the GWS Giants take on the Suns, which you'd expect them to win, but anything can happen in the wide world of sports.
4: Anything could happen, especially when it's raining in Canberra.
6: Yes,
4: there's a lot going on. Thanks very much.
6: Thank you.
4: Aidan Rockney, thanks to See and Do in and around Canberra over the weekend.
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10: Got an overnight low of -3, morning frost, then sunny for Canberra tomorrow, a top of 15 degrees from the Capital Radio Newsroom. Good afternoon, I'm Jeff Tyler. A 41-year-old woman has had her licence suspended after she was caught drink driving with three children in the vehicle. 11:30 Wednesday night, police spoke to the driver of a white Subaru Forester stationary on Gungahlin Drive, who admitted to drinking. She returned a blood alcohol content of 0.329, more than five times the limit. She was issued with an immediate 90-day suspension and will appear before the Magistrates Court next week. The suspension comes just as ACT policing start its high visibility and intelligence-led roadside testing operations. Detective Inspector Mark Steele says he's trying to get Canberrans talking about the risk of impaired driving.
11: Some people in the community, take umbrage to being pulled over and obviously halted in their daily pursuits. But, you know, if they go home and complain to their families about, you know, they're late because they were pulled over for RBT, I think that's a good thing. That gets the conversation going. going, and hopefully it gets people reconsidering, you know, that drink or drive mentality.
10: The government is denying claims the US is establishing a military base in WA. Federal politics reporter Nelson Scott.
12: Under the AUKUS agreement, nuclear submarines from the US and UK will be rotating through HMAS Stirling near Perth. But there are concerns the US will use the facility as its own military base. Following revelations, more than 2,000 Americans will be deployed there, nearly double what was previously claimed by Australia. The concerns are compounded by the US Navy setting up the same administrative and support framework it uses for its standard overseas bases. But Defence Minister Richard Marles says Stirling will remain under Australian control.
13: It's a rotation, so none of this is new.
12: Former Home Affairs Secretary Mike Pezzullo argues a US base is not necessarily a bad thing.
14: Bolstering our sovereignty because it says that we're stronger with a partner.
12: The first nuclear submarines will port at HMAS Stirling next year. Nelson Scott, Canberra.
10: More than 6 years after it was severely damaged, the ceremonial and social heart of the Australian National University House is reopening. The roof of the heritage-listed building was shattered in the January 2020 hailstorm. Master of University House Professor Peter Kanowski says the building plays an important role for the Canberra community.
15: It's an important place for those who work or study at the ANU, but it's also a place that the university shares with the Canberra community, and to say to all of your listeners that they're very welcome here at University House and look forward to seeing them. We've got a fabulous beer garden, amongst other things.
10: It officially reopens next Friday.
16: Sports update.
10: Well, the Canberra Raiders are turning their attention to Sunday's big game against the Knights here at home. The Green Machine, off the back of a loss to the Panthers last week in Mudgee, winger Jed Stewart says they let that game slip.
17: We didn't really focus on last year's game coming into Mudgee. We were just focused on what we need to do, and we didn't do that, and that's why Penrith, you know, if you don't do your plan against a good team like Penrith, you're going to get punished, and that's what happened.
10: Meantime, a blow for the Rabbitohs ahead of tomorrow night's NRL clash with the Parramatta Eels. Winger Campbell Graham has been ruled out with a calf injury. Jai Gray takes his place. And Swans ruckman Brodie Grundy has withdrawn from tomorrow's clash with Port Adelaide due to the birth of his first child. That's the latest from the Capital Radio newsroom.
9: 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Canberra's cold. Your house doesn't have to be.
10: Got an overnight low of -3, morning frost, then sunny tomorrow, a top of 15 degrees. Sunday, rain and 13 degrees. On Monday, more rain, a top of 10 degrees. On Tuesday, showers are increasing and a top of 12.
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21: Leon, good afternoon.
4: Well, we ended the day slightly in the red, but not by much.
21: No, we hit our head on the ceiling almost all day. If you look at the chart of the All Ords, We started in negative territory, the low of the day actually coming pretty soon after the market opened. And then about 1 o'clock, about 3:30 and 2 o'clock, we almost got into positive territory. I think we did a little bit for a couple of minutes there. But unfortunately ended down, as you say, mate, not by much. We're into two decimal places. The ASX 200 down 0.086%. The All Ords down 0.07%. Finishing at 9,445 points. For the week, still a remarkably good one. Last five trading days, 3.7% up. So a day that's not too bad and a week that was very, very good.
4: Yeah, so we had a losing day but a winning week. I guess we should take a look at the winners then.
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4: However, the reason the market fell was because a predominance of companies were not doing as well as that. Who were the least well-performing companies today?
21: Yeah, tech and health. 4D Medical, the worst performing stock with a 9.1% fall, followed by ResMed down 8.3%. Drone Shield lost 4.4%. Block another day in the red with a 4% fall and a 3.4% drop for Zip.
4: Okay, I heard a very interesting story this morning, Scott, that apparently Mike Cannon-Brookes made $2.6 billion before breakfast.
21: Poor bloke. Tough business, isn't it? Atlassian, it's been an incredible story for Atlassian's share price. They kind of were the best thing since sliced bread. Then they kind of got caught up in what we called the SaaS-pocalypse. That idea that kind of all these software-as-a-service companies were going to be absolutely routed by AI. The idea that effectively any software could be replicated easily, cheaply, simply by the good people running AI models all over the place. So they were absolutely torched. And in fact, over the last year or so, Atlassian down about 36%. However, this morning, some good numbers out of Atlassian, a profitable quarter. These shares were up 32.7% in after-hours trade. We don't have that here in Australia, but in the US, you can trade between about 4 p.m. New York time, about 8 p.m., and companies tend to release their earnings updates after the market closes, but while after-hours trade is still going. So, yes, not necessarily technically made that money yet, but assuming the US market opens tonight, or the Atlassian share price, where it closed after hours, Mike's going to have quite a few reasons to smile. He'll be a happy man, I suspect.
4: Yeah, and apparently this is because if you can't beat them, join them. They're actually using AI.
21: Yeah, exactly. Well, this is honestly, mate, we haven't got time for it, but this is the real question about AI. The arms race of, do companies get beaten by others using AI, or do they use it for their own purposes? Atlassian famously laid off a whole lot of people, and they were one of the poster children for the tech companies a few months ago now. WiseTech, remember, so they were going to lay off 40% of their staff. Atlassian laying off staff. A lot of software companies basically saying, we will use AI. And this is the big question for investors. Now, do these guys get disrupted by AI, or do they use it for themselves to become more profitable or just to avoid being beaten by competitors? And as you rightly point out, Atlassian going down the path of trying desperately to remain at the top of the pile by using artificial intelligence. And as you say, thus far, it seems like it's worked.
4: Indeed. How's the Aussie dollar?
21: It is not having the best of days, which is not necessarily the world's most terrible thing. It's had a good week, but off 0.1% over the last 24 hours, 70.34 US cents.
4: Have a wonderful weekend, and we'll catch up again on Monday.
21: You too. Thanks, Lyle.
4: Thank you. Scott Phillips, Chief Investment Officer at The Motley Fool, with all today's finance.
2: 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Canberra Live with Leon Delaney on 2CC.
4: 20 to 6 now. Steve, how can I help you?
0: Talking about the Dragons, Steve.
4: Oh, yes.
0: You've heard me talk to you before, Leon, and something's changed. I busk outside of Audi's every weekend, but I went up to Woolworths and the Dragons' cheese cup got my testicles. I used to sing like Barry White, and now I sing like John Farnham. Is this something I can raise next Wednesday with Bloomers?
4: I recommend you do. You're a larrikin, Steve. But thank you anyway. 1206 is the number to call if you have anything to contribute to the program today. 18-6 now on 2CC. It's Canberra Live, and that's your chance to have your say. Aussie author Catherine DeVry has asked, what if the world is kinder than the headlines suggest? She has a whole new book addressing this very question. Let's find out what it's all about. Catherine, good afternoon. Thanks very much for joining us today.
1: Good afternoon to you, Leon. How are you?
4: Really well. So tell us, first of all, about your new book, Beyond Timbuktu, Journeys of Hope and Humanity.
1: Great. Thanks for having me on. I'm very excited to be coming to Canberra and speaking at the National Library more about it next Thursday night. But basically, it's a armchair journey of visits to over 150 countries, A for Albania through to Z for Zimbabwe, to show that people everywhere are kinder than their governments if you look behind the headlines. Because the media, as you know, focuses necessarily on sometimes the tragedies in our world. So I've looked at the other side of the equation.
4: Well, there's certainly no shortage of bad news in the headlines, what with wars and other hideous activities taking place at various locations around the globe. But this is an interesting perspective that ordinary everyday people, not the people that start wars, but the people that just try to get on with their lives, they're sort of caught up in global events and somehow fend for themselves as best they can. But in so many ways, they manage to maintain their dignity and their compassion, don't they?
1: I think that most do, and yet we tend to hear about, you know, what about the terrorists there? What about the tragedies there? When you think that there's 8 billion people on the planet, not all of them are bad. And I guess I've been privileged through some of my other books and being invited to speak in over 30 countries that I've got to know everyday people and learn that behind, you know, whatever the 24-hour news headlines might be, they share the same hopes and dreams that we do for our families. And, oh, by the way, I should say I'm Australian. I know it sounds like I might have just got off the plane, but I'm Canadian by birth, Australian by choice for over 50 years. And I'm just so proud to have an emu and kangaroo on my passport and to have my first overseas trip was to Australia, and through very fortuitous circumstances, I'm still here.
4: Yeah, excellent news. But whilst you are Australian, you do travel extensively and have visited so many different countries. What is it about travel that you find so exciting?
1: I guess I'm by nature a very curious person, and I've often traveled because I've been driven by landscapes. I love nature. I just love being in different places, and I feel a little bit more on the edge sometimes. And even though I'm very honored that this book has been given a jacket comment by Tony Wheeler, the founder of Lonely Planet, it's not a travel guide as such. It's it's not even a typical travel memoir. I'm more the narrator, looking at things that surprised me in other countries that I never expected. Not just, you know, the Instagram feeds or, you know, what you might expect, like you want to go to France and see the Eiffel Tower. It was different things that I hadn't expected, and that's what I found the most interesting on roads less traveled.
4: Okay, can you give us an example of a story that you've come across somewhere in the world that surprised and delighted you and has now become a part of your book?
1: Well, I guess there's 150 such stories.
4: Pick one.
1: Well, you pick one. No, I'll pick one. I guess one of the ones that really surprised me and will probably surprise you and most of your listeners as well is in terms of, Japan was probably the kindest country I've ever visited, but I lived there for 2 years when I was working with IBM, so I experienced tremendous kindness. But probably about 20 years later, I decided to go to Iran. And Iran was during the last administration of President Trump, and I was a little bit nervous about going, but it was still okay to go on Smart Traveler. And I traveled with a Jewish friend who I'd suggested might change his name to Smith for the purposes of our trip. But we were totally surprised that everywhere we went, we were just inundated with kindness. People would say, thank you for not believing your government and your president, because they assume, again, that my accent might make me American. Please come to our home for dinner. Thank you for not believing your media. Please, you must have these cakes. And it happened time and time again. And I guess I'd like to make very clear that I don't condone the regimes of many of these places I've visited. But again, I've just been blown away sometimes by the incredible kindness of people. And so similar things like the book being A to Z. The last country that I was missing two letters. I was missing an X. So I made that a cross section of things I wanted to say about travel but wasn't able to. But then I was missing the Y. I was going to do the former Yugoslavia, but I decided against DFAT advice, the only time I've ever done it and had gone against Smart Traveler, to go to Yemen. And that was about this time last year. And again, I was blown away by the beauty of the place. And it was, I wasn't a idiot. You're probably thinking I might be irresponsible. I'm a very responsible adult, I might add. But it was like, let's imagine the war. Because you see Yemen on the TV. The war, let's imagine, would be between Melbourne and Adelaide. I was in a part of Yemen called Socotra, which is a little island like Tasmania off the mainland, which has 700 species of trees and various other things in nature that aren't found anywhere in the world. So those are the things that I wanted to share with readers.
4: That sounds absolutely exciting, and I'm not surprised about the Iranian people. Now, I've never been to Iran, but I've known some people here in Australia who prefer to refer to themselves as Persians rather than Iranians, the most friendly and most hospitable and generous people that you could ever possibly meet. So I'm not surprised. And I've heard stories similar to yours from people who have been there that say much the same thing. The ordinary everyday people are wonderful people. It's just the governments that sucks. But then we could say that almost anywhere, can't we?
1: I guess that's true. And one of the real challenges with the book, which the editor did a fabulous job was how to make a book like this non-political and non-religious, you know, and non, you know, judgmental. And the editor just did a fabulous job on that because I, like you and probably most other Australians, we have our own personal opinions about politics and religion and various things. But the editor did a fabulous job of making sure it was very neutral and really asking the reader to look at things a little bit differently and just question things. I'm not prescribing anything whatsoever. I'm just offering an alternative viewpoint.
4: Now, you'll be giving a presentation, I believe, at the National Library of Australia. You mentioned that a minute ago. Next Thursday, what should people expect?
1: Well, we're going to do a little bit of an armchair journey through some of the 150 countries. It's a coffee table book by Hardy Grant, so it's got lots of images in it, which is a little unusual for a literary presentation. And I am absolutely honored to be speaking at the National Library because I actually got expelled from English in high school. I'm really so excited, and they've been absolutely delightful to deal with. So I'm going to tell a little bit about my own personal journey from a kid from an orphanage in Canada to how I arrived in Australia at age 22. But that'll be a very, very small part of it. It's just to give readers a different view and tell a little bit about Timbuktu, which is obviously in the title as well.
4: Fantastic. So it's on next Thursday at the National Library of Australia. Where do people find out more information? Do they look at the NLA website, or what's the story?
1: Yes, the NLA website, and I think there's still, I'm sure there's still seats available, and it's also going to be streamed online. And bottom line message is, hey, we're all imperfect people in an imperfect world, but we are all, you know, more connected than the headlines suggest, and we should all be a little kinder to each other.
4: Indeed, a message that is always timeless. Catherine, thanks very much for chatting today.
1: Leon, thank you very much, and I hope to see some of your listeners there.
4: Thank you. Catherine DeVry, Australian author of the new book, Beyond Timbuktu, Journeys of Hope and Humanity. 10 to 6 now, 2CC.
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23: As we check out again, your latest Canberra traffic looks very much like a Torrens accident has been sidelined now from Athlone Drive at Beasley Street. Still dealing with Hawker, William Hovell Drive after Belconnen Way with a crash, and cross-border traffic affected by a Maroolan accident outside of Goulburn, southbound on the Hume Motorway at Paddy's River. And Sutton Road after Woodfield Road, there's been a crash too. 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That's Canberra traffic.
24: Thanks to Bloomer's Lawyers. 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
4: Well, it's about 7 minutes to six now. It is the 7th of August today. It's the birthday of Jenny Craig. Yes, that Jenny Craig. She's apparently 94 years old today, born in Louisiana in 1932. I don't want to know how old she is. I want to know how many kilograms she is. I don't know. Graham Blundell, the Aussie actor, is 81 today, known for so many movies. But, of course, you know, the big breakthrough role all those years ago was Alvin Purple. Greg Chappell, Aussie cricketer, 78 today. Wayne Knight, US actor, is 71 today. David Duchovny, also a US actor, he's 66 today. Charlize Theron is 51 today, born in South Africa in 1975. And Aussie model Megan Gale is 51 today. There's a musical birthday here for you. Bruce Dickinson, he's the lead singer of Iron Maiden. He's turning, would you believe, 68 today. How about that? Sophie Lee, Aussie actor. You will remember her from all sorts of things, including The Castle. But she was also a bit of a singer in her time as well, but she's turning 58 today. And, well, it's also the anniversary of the date in 1858 when the very first Aussie Rules football match was played. So happy birthday to the AFL.

Mike Brady and the two-man band up there, Kazali, because the very first ever Australian rules football match was played on this date, the 7th of August in 1858. So happy birthday to the AFL. There you go. Well, why not? I mean, I could have played Iron Maiden, but you wouldn't have liked that, would you? That's it from me today and for the week. Coming up next, it's Sports Today. All being well, I'll be back again Monday afternoon at the usual time, straight after the 3 o'clock news. Hopefully you can join me then. Until then, look after yourself, but more importantly, let's remember to look after each other. In the end, that's all we ever really have.

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4: It's 8 degrees in Canberra, clear this evening, getting down to an overnight low of minus 3. From the Capital Radio Newsroom, good evening, I'm Brad McIntosh. ACT policing is putting impaired drivers on notice, with officers targeting alcohol and drug-affected motorists across Canberra this month as part of its monthly road safety focus. Detective Inspector Mark Steele from ACT Road Policing says while there are some encouraging statistics relating to these offences, it isn't enough.
5: Last financial year saw a 17% drop in the number of people charged with drink driving, despite, you know, the numbers of RBT being over 100,000. So, look, that is encouraging, but when you're still charging over 500 people, it's still too many.
4: Officers across the territory will conduct high visibility and intelligence-led roadside testing operations, with drivers reminded they can be tested for alcohol and drugs anytime, anywhere. A security expert says a US naval base near Perth would advantage the country in the event of war. Over 2,000 Americans will likely support submarine operations at HMAS Stirling. It's prompted speculation the US will use the facility as a military base after it set up support services for personnel, contractors and their families. Former Home Affairs Chief Mike Pizzullo argues the US has a clear strategic purpose in Western Australia.
6: So you're always going to have three or four submarines there. That is to support their ability to prosecute a war should, God forbid, it comes to it.
4: There was court today for a 42-year-old liner man who was subject to a good behaviour obligation after he allegedly assaulted police and damaged a home yesterday afternoon. Tia Preece-Willamott reports.
7: About 2 p.m. yesterday, the man visited a home in Lynham but was told to leave by the occupant. It's alleged the man then demanded the resident come outside before he damaged a security screen door and threw a large rock through a kitchen window. The resident contacted police, who found the man at a nearby address in Lynham shortly after, where they arrested him. Police will allege the man then made threats towards officers and headbutted an officer. Tia Preece-Willamott, Capital Radio News.
4: And more than 6 years after it was severely damaged, the ceremonial and social heart of the Australian National University House is reopening. The roof of the heritage-listed building was shattered in the January 2020 hailstorm after a subsequent downpour of rain caused extensive interior damage. Master of University House Professor Peter Kanowski says the building plays an important role for the Canberra community.
8: It's an important place for those who work or study at the ANU, but it's also a place that the university shares with the Canberra community, and to say to all of your listeners that they're very welcome here at University House and look forward to seeing them. We've got a fabulous beer garden, amongst other things.
9: Sports update.
4: The Canberra Raiders will host the Knights this Sunday at GIO Stadium. All of the Green Machines games are must win if they're to make finals. Winger Jed Stewart isn't playing into the idea of Newcastle being a dark horse.
10: Yeah, they're a class footy team. I don't think they might have gone under the radar to spectators, but watching their vision and doing some video on them now, they got strike all around the footy park, so we have to definitely come prepared and be ready for a football game, that's for sure, yeah.
4: Tonight, it's the Warriors against the Panthers and the Roosters against the Bulldogs in the late game. And it's a double milestone celebration for the Lions in tonight's AFL game. Jared Berry notches up game 200, Ryan Lester game 250 in front of a sold-out Gabba crowd as Brisbane clashes with Hawthorn. First bounce at 7:40 p.m. And that's the latest from the Capital Radio Newsroom.
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12: Looking again at your latest Canberra traffic, and Torrens now free of an accident earlier this afternoon on Athlone Drive at Beasley Street. Hawker. They've been dealing with heavy traffic following

0: a crash on William Hovell Drive. Now Yarra Lumler, take care on the Tuggeranong Parkway near Lady Denman Drive following an accident reported there as well. It's time to complete your census, complete online, by paper or with help from census staff. In the census, every answer matters, authorised by the Australian Bureau of Statistics, Canberra. That's the latest Canberra traffic.
1: 2CC weather, Alexander Watson Insulation. Canberra's cold. Your house doesn't have to be.
2: Clear this evening, getting down to a cold minus 3. Tomorrow, there's morning frost and fog, going for a top of 15. On Sunday, there's some rain about, going for a top of 13. And Monday, the rain is staying, going for a top of 10 degrees. Right now, it's 8 in Nichols, it's 8 in Aranda, and it's 9 degrees in Pialago.
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11: And we are flying towards the Friday finish line. The weekend is here and we'd love to hear from you. 131873 is the open line number. Any topic you like. 0460 873 873 is the text line. You can get us through the websites 2GB and 4BC. Round 23 of the NRL Indigenous Round is continuing in Auckland as we speak. The Panthers-Warriors clash is underway. It looks like the Warriors have crashed over through Aaron Clark, so that'll be 4-0 to the Warriors over the Panthers after about 5 minutes of play there at a packed Go Media Stadium. So they really need to win that one, the Warriors, to stay in touch with the top two, because that's what they want, a top two finish, a home final at Go Media Stadium. That'll make them very hard to beat. Ivan Cleary with a bit of a surprise with the Panthers. Started with Jack Cole at 5'8", not Blaise Talangi. Jack Cogger, of course, is out. So most assume that Talangi would come in, but no, he's gone with Jack Cole, and Talangi's on that six-man bench. Tells me Ivan thinks Blaise still has some work to do on his defence, perhaps. I'll keep you across those scores from Go Media Stadium. There was a hilarious photo on NRL.com because Kiwi NBA star Stephen Adams was at the coin toss, and he absolutely dwarfs James Fisher-Harris, who's not a small guy, and Isaiah Yeo, dwarfs him. And then there's referee Jared Sutton. He's just looking up. I'm not sure if he's starstruck or just intimidated, but you should see the look on the referee's face. The later game sees the Roosters hosting the Bulldogs. No James Tedesco for the Chooks due to that ankle injury. Cody Ramsey will fill in once again. He's been doing a great job of that in recent weeks. The Bulldogs, they need a win to jump back into the top eight after the Cowboys leapfrogged them last night at Cbus Super Stadium. League legend Billy Slater will preview the clash shortly. He'll be part of Nine's broadcast tonight, live and free from 7:30 p.m. The continuous call team will also have you covered live from Allianz Stadium. They're ready to go. Mark Levy and the boys. The Cowboys, as I mentioned, they revived their finals hopes with a 30-8 win over the Titans last night. Bit of a bludger of a game, but full credit to Todd Payton for turning his side around so quickly after that humiliating 82-12 loss to the Roosters just last week. They were up for this right from the start. Defensively, they were so much more connected, but I have to say this. The Titans threw absolutely zero at them. And Josh Hannay's late switch, AJ Brimson, into the halves for Lachie Ilias just did not work. The Titans were clunky in capital letters. The battle for Brisbane should be a beauty tomorrow night. Later in the show, we'll catch up with Dolphins forward Tom Gilbert. We're going to talk about the new Perth Bears jersey, which was unveiled today. I'd love to get your thoughts on it. Have you seen it? The new Perth Bears jersey. If you haven't seen it, I'll try and describe it. It is red and black hoops all over. So it's a replica of the North Sydney Bears jerseys from the 1970s. So if old diehard Bears fans out there were worried about losing their colours, fear not. Fear not. It is very, very North Sydney. The away jersey and other jerseys will be released later. So let us know, are you happy with what you've seen of the Perth Bears jersey for next year? 131873 is the number. 0460 873 873 is the text line. There was a little reminder at today's launch that it won't necessarily be an easy ride for the Bears in AFL Mad Perth. Have a listen to Western Australia Premier Roger Cook.
8: Western Australia's already got a growing hub for rugby league thanks to the multiple state of origin games that we've seen here, but also making sure that we take the opportunity to showcase great AFL, NRL matchups.
9: Firstly, I want to apologise on behalf of the Premier when he swore in that speech when he said AFL instead of NRL, but we'll just leave it there. We'll just...
11: Yeah, PVL was never going to let that gaffe slide, mentioning AFL at a Perth Bears launch. He's also announced some concessions for the Bears with the salary cap to help them assemble a quality squad in the years ahead. I'll detail those a little bit later in the show. The Wallabies are in action tomorrow against Japan, their first test under new coach Les Kiss. Former Wallaby Morgan Turinui from Stan Sport will join me shortly from what I understand is a very steamy Osaka. Temps of 35 degrees and just humidity, just dripping humidity. I'm also going to talk tonight to AFL young gun, Braden Campbell from the Sydney Swans, ahead of their clash with Port Adelaide at the SCG. That's tomorrow afternoon. Should be a beauty. Adam Hawes with you this Friday, the 7th of August. Welcome to Sports Today. Let's return to the Perth Bears and Mal Meninga. He's had his say on their inaugural jersey. As I mentioned a little earlier, it features the red and black hoops, which were synonymous with the Bears in the 1970s. Meninga, Big Mal, he's raving about the design.
12: I love it. Powerful, you know, strong, represents an acknowledged history, but also the, you know, the power and energy of WA. I think, you know, I think all WA fans will love the colours.
11: Yeah, the legacy of the North Sydney Bears is also celebrated with the club's founding year and original NSB logo on the back collar of the jersey. I love it. I thought it might have had some of the Western Reds in there somewhere. I guess there's a splash of yellow with the major sponsors. I guess the only query I have is I hope their away jersey is all red and black as well. That's the home jersey we've seen today. Because when they come to the East Coast, you want them to look as North Sydney as possible. You know, old fans are more likely to reconnect with the Bears if they see those red and black hoops running onto Brookvale, Colgra, Shark Park, whatever it is. Away jerseys, they're usually very different to the home jerseys. So it's going to be interesting to see what they come up with, the Perth Bears. We'll come back to all that a little later because I have a special guest on the line. It's a massive occasion on our Allianz Stadium. The Roosters taking on the Bulldogs, both teams in top form. For more now, I'm joined by league legend Billy Slater, who's part of Nine's coverage tonight. Hey, Billy, thanks for your time as always. This feels like finals come early.
13: Yeah, absolutely. Both of these teams are in red hot form, and there's plenty to play for them as well. Obviously, the Roosters have got that top two spot that they're fighting, you know, with a few top teams up the top there, and the Bulldogs, they just find themselves just outside the eight at the moment, given the Cowboys beat the Titans last night, so much needed 2 points for both of them.
11: Yeah, and the Roosters, they've won six in a row. No James Tedesco tonight due to injury. What have you made, Billy, of his replacement, Cody Ramsey?
13: Yeah, I think he's been awesome. Every time that he's got an opportunity, he's taken it with both hands. And obviously, we all know Cody Ramsey's story, you know, with his illness and what he's been through. And to get back and play rugby league just you know, at any level would have been a great achievement. Yeah. But to play in one of the top teams and play a leading role, he got a half a footy up there in Townsville last week, and he looked like he was the number one choice fullback. So obviously he's got a handy guy in front of him in James Tedesco, but he's making his opportunities count at the moment.
11: Yeah, he's electric, isn't he, on his feet? Roosters scored 82 points last week, Billy. Can it be hard to come back to earth after a win like that?
13: Yeah, I think the Cowboys showed you how much of a mental game it is, getting beaten by 82 points and then going to the Gold Coast 7 days later and beating the Titans, I think it was 30 points to 8 or something like that. So it just goes to show you how switched on you need to be. And you don't have to be that far off your game for the momentum to go away from you and things to get out of hand. So I think Trent Robinson's, he's a pretty shrewd coach and he's got a great understanding of all of that sort of stuff. He would have brought his team back to earth as quick as possible from last week.
11: And Billy, what about the Bulldogs? They looked out of business a couple of months ago, but they've won 6 of their last 7. Where have they improved their game?
13: Well, they've won 3 in a row as well. I think they've just simplified. Everyone's talking about the Bulldogs' attack, and you know there were a few little you know, creases to iron out throughout the season, but I just think they've got the simple part of the game right. They've gone back to just kicking the ball long, making sure your defence is in order. They've got two really unique halves. They're both 6'3", Crichton and Galvin. And it's a unique situation where they put Stephen Crichton in the halves and they move Matt Burton out. And I just think it's worked. They're getting great value out of their outside backs. They all run for over 100 metres. And then they've got this working class forward pack and these two strike back rowers. So I think they've just got the balance right at the moment. They're believing in what they're doing, and it's a big task tonight, but to be honest, I think they can win.
11: Yeah, Bill, I was going to say, the Roosters are coming off a 70-point win, but I'm actually thinking this is a toss of the coin. Which way are you going?
13: Yeah, I'm going to go the Dogs, and look, I could make a huge case for the Roosters to keep on their run and make it 7 in a row. They're flying at the moment, but no Tedesco, and I just like the Dogs at the moment. They're that gritty style of team. They're full strength. They get Satili Tupanua back on the bench, and their benches are of quality as well. So, yeah, I'm going to lean towards the Dogs.
11: Okay, it's Roosters v Bulldogs live and free on 9 from 7:30 p.m. Billy, appreciate your insights. As always, looking forward to your call tonight.
13: Enjoy it.
11: There is Billy Slater for 9 there. Now, I'm just going to give you an update from Go Media Stadium. The Warriors have gone in again. Luke Metcalf back into the side. First game since round 3, I think, because Tamari Martin's out injured. So Luke Metcalf back in. Scores underneath the post. Converted. Warriors 12, Panthers 0. After just 14 minutes of play there at Go Media Stadium. So what a start that is for the Warriors. Let's jump on the open line, shall we? We've got Darren calling in from Lithgow. G'day, Darren.
14: Hello. Hello, how you going?
11: Good, mate. What's on your mind?
14: Yeah. I say go the Panthers tonight, but
11: it's not going too well. It's not going
14: no,
11: too...
14: No, they're not. Yes.
11: They're going to come back?
14: I reckon they will, because last few games they've had a few late post tries, you know, after the halftime.
11: Yep.
14: They'll need a few of those. Penrith Panthers, mate.
11: They'll need a few of those. Darren, thanks for calling in from Lithgow. The Panthers on the back foot, but Darren is not giving up on them. Just going back to the Perth Bears, and look, if they're wearing a jersey from the 1970s, which is what it looks like from the North Sydney Bears' point of view, I think it's only fair that they have a team song from the 1970s like this one.

0: imagine that, belting out of HBF Park. Bring it on. If you've got some suggestions for a Bears theme song, let me know, of course. 1-3-1-8-7-3-0-4-6-0-8-7-3-8-7-3. According to the Big Mal, HBF Park, their home ground in Perth, will be called the Bear Pit. So they've really embraced North Sydney. I think it's fantastic. Unfortunately, for their Bear March tomorrow, it looks like horrendous weather in Perth. A maximum of just 14 degrees with wind and rain. They're all walking, former Bears, former Western Reds players, are all walking to HBF Park for the Storm Manly game. But they might need umbrellas and a few jackets by the sound of it. Poor old MG, he's over there. He might pick up another dose of RSV or RSVP, as he calls it. Poor old MG. Hey, there were some salary cap concessions announced today by Peter Volandis. I'll get to those a little later in the show. Just recapping that score from Go Media Stadium. Warriors 12, Panthers 0 after 16 minutes of play. We'll be back straight after this on Sports Today.
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3: Officials at the Alexander McConaughey Centre have said overcrowding is creating daily problems at the facility.
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1: When you need to know, Canberra's news leader is 2CC.
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10: Looking again at your latest Canberra area traffic and things around the ACT seem to be recovering pretty well. Take care through Hawker following a William Hubble Drive crash from the past hour. Also outside Goulburn at Maroolan, southbound Hume motorway traffic's been held up with an accident above Paddy's River. 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
0: The Wallabies' new era under Les Kiss begins tomorrow with a test match against Japan and Eddie Jones. Former Wallaby Morgan Turinui will be helping call all the action for Stan Sport. Let's cross to him now in Osaka. Hey, Morgan, great to have you on the show again. Can we start with a weather report, please? I'm hearing it's very steamy over there.
11: Well, it is a, it's like a Queensland summer, really. It's high 30s today, heavy humidity. I had to put the suit on and do some filming for some stuff for tomorrow, and that was bad enough, let alone playing. And I've heard the Wallabies have trained hard through it. They've been in the sauna. They've been doing lots of things. There's a few Queenslanders in there, of course, too, so they'd be a bit used to it, but it is hot.
0: Do you think it will be a factor tomorrow night, given the Wallabies are coming off winter temperatures?
11: I think it will. Don't forget Japan were down our way too. They actually played a home game in Newcastle and they lost to Ireland. But, you know, they've been back home here. They've been in Tokyo for the week. I think it's pretty similar there. I don't think it's, you know, we're just pretty laterally the same in terms of latitude from along the equator to Tokyo. So, look, it's funny. There's always different ways of doing it. Do you have a light week that you can just be refreshed and be up for the game? Do you train through it and try and acclimatise? They reckon that takes at least 2 weeks at this sort of conditions. I think the big one is you've got to get the work done for training. You've got to be super hydrated. And in the end, look, I suppose it's a mental thing as well, a bit like altitude in South Africa. You've just got to deal with it, and both sides do.
0: Yeah, look, normally Wallabies Japan, take it or leave it, but this one, Morgan, is very important. Les Kiss's first game in charge. Wallaby fans in particular would love to see them come out and make a statement.
11: Yeah, definitely so. And I think expectation should be there for that as well. I think much was made of the fact that Les Kiss was appointed in April last year.
0: Yeah.
11: So we knew this was coming. This was the first time we've sort of had some sort of proper succession plan in place to have the next coach. So he's been in and around a bit, probably not as much as he would have liked and not as much as Wallabies fans would love, but he's been in and around. He's coached a lot of, obviously, the Queensland guys coming straight from Super Rugby. No one has known the environment of the players better coming in before. So he's set up to continue. Much was also made of the alignment between, one, the fact that, you know, he and Joe Schmidt think very similarly about the game, the great job Joe did of putting fundamentals into the Wallabies, if not always the consistent result. So I think there should be a huge amount of expectation for what the Wallabies can put on the park tomorrow.
0: Okay, the Eddie Jones factor, you know what he's like better than most. He would love nothing more than to get one over the new Wallabies coach, right?
11: Well, I think I've got the hardest job. I've got to interview him tomorrow. I never know what to do. Like, you know, he obviously coached me. We got on really well. But, yeah, you never know which Eddie you're going to get. So, look, he's been pretty quiet. The only thing he said, really, was at the press conference yesterday that the pressure's on Australia, which is accurate. Look, it means a bit more, doesn't it? Some players in the team love Eddie because he picked them, and they blossomed a little bit under him. Lots of players missed out on selection because, you know, Eddie didn't want them. And then there's, of course, how the team was left when he left at the end of the World Cup in 2023. So it does mean a little bit extra. There's also the Aussie tinge to the team with four of the guys, you know, having come from Australia, including Jack Cornelsford in a second-line position with Warner Dern's a captain, who are both outstanding players. So there's a bit of that Aussie tinge to the red and white cherry blossom jersey.
0: Well, you can see it all from 7:30 p.m. tomorrow night on Stan Sport. Looking forward to this one. Morgan, thanks so much for jumping on the line all the way from Osaka. Stay cool, mate, and looking forward to the call on Stan Sport.
11: Pleasure, mate. Hydration's important for commentators too.
0: Yeah, Morgan Turinui there. Looks like he'll have a few refreshments ahead of that game in Osaka. Checking the score now, Go Media Stadium. It is the Warriors on top of the Panthers, 12 points to nil with 16 minutes left in that first half. Checking the text line now. Darren says, Adam, I'm not a Bears supporter, but I love the jersey. It looks old school, and the only jersey that looks as good is the red V of the Saints. Thank you, Darren. Yeah, you love a bit of tradition. They actually unfurled posters of the jersey from the Wacker Light Towers, which was interesting, but I guess that was a bit of a throwback to the Western Reds, who used the Wacker as their home ground back in 1995-96. Adam on the text line says, G'day, Adam. What's wrong with the Stand Aside song for the Bears? I don't understand why this is even being discussed. I was shocked when I heard this is even a story. Cheers, Adam from Mount Collar. Adam, this is for you.

0: Yes, that will get in your head over and over tonight. Apologies for that. That was routed from Mount Cola, so hopefully he's happy. But it is a great tune. While we're talking jerseys, what about, did you watch last night's game, Cowboys-Titans? Firstly, just want to say, both the jerseys for Indigenous round were fantastic. That's the good news. The bad news is they should never have been on the same field at the same time. Well, I mean, when I put on the telly, I saw the Titans kick a 40-20, and then I saw Scott Drinkwater celebrating. The colours used by each club for the Indigenous jerseys made the Cowboys look like the Titans and the Titans look like the Cowboys. And it wasn't just me. I got texts from mates saying it was just too confusing to watch. They had to switch off. Social media went into meltdown. It was a bad oversight from whoever ticks these things off at the NRL. I hope they've had a look at the next 14 or 15 games of Indigenous round so there's no more clashes of jerseys, because that was just too much. Now, Melbourne Storm coach Craig Bellamy has confirmed he will continue coaching in 2027. This has been a bit of a hot story. There's been speculation that the champion coach will finish up at the end of this season due to health issues. But while he's not walking away just yet, Bellamy admits he won't be staying long term.
1: I'll be coaching next year, but yeah, I think that might be the end. But anyway, we'll see what happens.
0: Yeah, so give some, going off that, 12 months to find a successor there at the Melbourne Storm. It's a massive task for Storm management. Craig Bellamy is the Melbourne Storm. He's been there since 2003. They've only missed the finals once in 2010. That was because of salary cap rorting. It's just an incredible record. And to think of no Craig Bellamy at the Melbourne Storm is just, it's hard to imagine, isn't it? It will be a challenging time for the club. You've got Cameron Munster. He's coming towards the end of his career. He's looking around at his options. Craig Bellamy might not be there. Jerome Hughes isn't getting any younger. No finals this year for the first time in 16 years. And their fans, they've only known success whenever they look at the ladder. Melbourne Storm's up the top. So this is something different for Melbourne Storm and their fans. It'll be interesting to see how they handle it. Checking that score at Go Media Stadium, the Panthers have a player in the sin bin and they are down 12-0 and doing it tough against the home side with 15 minutes left in the first half. We have to get to a break. On the other side, we'll hear from Dolphins forward Tom Gilbert.
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0: The eighth edition of the Battle for Brisbane is almost here, with the Dolphins and Broncos to fight it out on Saturday night. Suncorp Stadium officially sold out. How good. And that will be very exciting news for my next guest, Dolphins forward Tom Gilbert. Welcome to Sports Today.
13: Thank you, guys. Thanks for having me.
0: Pleasure, mate. Hey, as a player, when you hear the match is sold out, 53,000 fans yet again, what does that mean to you?
13: Oh, mate, it's special, obviously. Shows how much of an important game it is, not just for us, but I guess rugby league fans, obviously crying out for a second team in Brisbane for a while. And then, you know, pretty much every battle of Brisbane seems to happen to have some of the crowds throughout the regular season. So it's a privilege of playing it, mate, and we're excited.
0: Yeah, the NRL must be doing handstands, because the other fantastic news is the Dolphins have smashed their membership record. You've got more than 36,000.
13: Yeah, mate, I saw that today. It's obviously good timing, not just this game, but time of season we're in and where we're at as a club. And, you know, we're trying to, make a bit of history here with how our season's going. But, you know, to hone in on whatever happens in the next couple of weeks, to hit that milestone as a club shows we've got great support, mate. And we've got some really good fans that have been along with us on this journey.
0: Okay, Tom, it's dubbed the Battle for Brisbane. We've seen Katani Stags from the Broncos famously declare Suncorp Stadium, this is our house. How do the Dolphins players see this rivalry?
13: Oh, look, we see it as a massive opportunity just to, you know, we've been talking about all week how much respect we have for that group of players from the Broncos. They are the reigning premiers. I know their season to date probably hasn't gone to plan, but, you know, you've got to respect them. So for us, you know, we're really excited to go up against the reigning premiers. You know, they beat us earlier in the year, and rightly so, they were a much better team. But, you know, we want to, you know, right our wrongs and go after it this weekend and be proud of the performance that, you know, for those all those fans and all those members that we have now, and they'll turn up for us this weekend. We just want to make them proud with a good performance.
0: I just want to run this one past you. Yesterday, Ezra Mann did media. He kept referring to you guys as the Redcliffe Dolphins. The Broncos have made a habit of this right back to the Kevin Walters era as coach. Does it bother you guys? Because you are known as the Dolphins. You want to represent all of Brisbane, but they love to refer to you as just Redcliffe.
13: No, I mean, we're the Dolphins. At the end of the day, Redcliffe Dolphins is our Q Cup club, and we're proud of Redcliffe Dolphins. But, you know, we're the Dolphins, and, you know, we're proud of that, and we're proud of our past, but there is a difference.
0: Could it get heated out there? What can we expect Saturday night? Is there a bit of extra tension in the air?
13: Oh, I'm not sure there's tension, but I definitely think both teams will be hungry. I think, you know, the Broncos have a lot to play for. They have some really classy players that are leading their club at the end of the season, and like I said, they're still the reigning premiers, so I think for sure they'll definitely be a team that's up for this one. And, you know, we haven't had a lot of opportunities too much recently playing big games and, you know, come off with off wins. So it's another big challenge for us as a group on our journey this year that excites us, and we hope it brings the best out of us.
0: I'm speaking with Tom Gilbert from the Dolphins. Tom, you'd be aware the Derby record is overwhelmingly in favour of the Broncos, 6-1. Has that had a mention at all from Christian Wolf this week?
13: Little bit. You know, it's obviously something that's inevitable. That they've obviously been the better team and, you know, all those occasions but one. So we're aware of that. We've had a look at our senses. That's been something to do with our preparation going into these games. But also, we've just been focusing on the momentum we're creating in the season too. So, you know, rightly or wrongly so, we've, you know, focused on this just being another week of us getting our footy right and us developing and improving on our journey. And look, we weren't really happy with last week, to be honest, with our game against the Dragons. It's always nice to have 2 points, but, you know, we want to get better. So no matter the opposition we had this weekend, you know, we had a good week of preparations and want a good performance.
0: Okay, because you're running fifth on the ladder. If the Dolphins are going to play finals footy for the first time, I would think this is pretty good preparation, right? Because the Broncos are going to throw everything at you. It's going to be like the finals come early.
13: 100%. That's the challenge for us this week. Like I said, it's a full stadium. It's a lot of media and attention around this game, and we're playing the reigning premiers. So there's a lot on the line. And look, I know our group is just excited to go out there in front of a full crowd and have a crack.
0: Tom, can't wait for this one. Thanks so much for coming on the show and best of luck against the Bronx.
13: Thank you, mate. Really appreciate it. Thank you.
0: Yeah, Tom Gilbert there. Battle for Brisbane. Bring it on. It's always a cracker. I think the Dolphins, I think they're going to be favourites in that one. The Broncos certainly are struggling as we look at the score from Go Media Stadium. The Panthers, they're struggling as well. They're down 18 points to nil with 7 minutes left in the first half. I tell you what, Lika Halasima, we know he's a star for the Warriors. Well, he's just run 60 metres. Then he's backed up a play later to put Chanel Harris-DeVita over. He is an absolute gun. And it's 18 points to nil. Warriors over Panthers. Penrith still down a man in the sin bin. So look out. The Warriors are on the march. Don't forget, Bulldogs Roosters later on will be brought to you by the Continuous Call team. Levy, Piggy and J-Moz live from Allianz Stadium. Looking forward to that one. And so we check the text line here. Darren says, Billy Slater will be the next Storm coach of the Storm in 2028. Mark my words. Okay, so Bellamy next year, and then by then you're saying Billy will be finished with Queensland. Okay, thank you, Darren, for that one. Rob says, spot on, Adam. Those jumpers last night were hard to tell apart. And great to hear the Bears are back too. Cheers, Rob. Go Parra. Good on you, Rob. Yeah, Eagles up against the Rabbitohs tomorrow. They'll have their work cut out for that one. I've got some Rabbitohs news coming up shortly, actually. Rod from Perth is on the text line saying, hi, Adam. Really looking forward to taking my family of three young girls to their first NRL game tomorrow here in Perth. We're supporters of the Perth Bears, but please create a new modern song. Yes. Rod, I'm sure your girls would appreciate a new song rather than those old Bears songs I played there. I'm with you. It's a new team. Give them a new song. We won't forget those other songs. They'll always be there. But, yeah, let's have a fresh start for the Perth Bears. Now, I mentioned that there are some concessions under the salary cap for the Perth Bears. Have a listen here to ARL Commission Chairman Peter Volandis, who explains what they are.
14: They will be given a 20% dispensation for one player above $1 million. So if the player is worth 1.5, they can pay another 20% from a sponsor, and that won't be counted in the salary cap. The other one, which is actually an idea from the remainder of the clubs, and that is if there's a player that's contracted currently that wants to leave that club, as long as the club and the player agree, that player will be first offered to Perth.
0: Yeah, look, when you compare that to the tax-free dollars on offer at the PNG Chiefs, it's nothing, really. I don't have a problem with it at all. We need Perth to be a success right off the bat because, more so in my view than PNG, because they're in an AFL mad city. The Chiefs are in a country that's dominated by rugby league. You can't say the same for the Perth Bears. It's AFL, there's West Coast Eagles, Fremantle Dockers. We've already seen the media over there, the main newspaper, just totally going against the Bears, trying to ignore they even exist. So they need to get off to a fly. So I've got no problems with those concessions whatsoever. They need to be a success, the Perth Bears, right from the start. Warriors 18, Panthers 0 with 4 minutes left in the first half there at Go Media Stadium. We're going to take a break here on Sports Today, but there's plenty more on the other side.
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12: With all the latest from on and off the field,
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12: today,
30: so,
12: this mean, is 2CC.
31: When will he be back?
30: I don't know. He doesn't know and I don't know.
31: Are you confident that we'll see him again this year?
30: No.
0: Yeah, it doesn't sound too promising, does it? Look, I can't see South being a genuine premiership threat without Latrell Mitchell. We all saw how he started the season. Absolutely unstoppable. So without him, you know, they might give some cheek, but I can't see them going all the way. Some more bad news. Campbell Graham, he is out with a calf injury. So shouldn't be too long out for Campbell Graham, maybe just a week, but he won't be out there tomorrow night against the Eels at Allianz Stadium. Jai Gray will come onto the wing. He did a great job there against the Knights a few weeks ago. So Jai Gray in, Campbell Graham out. Time now to talk some AFL. Well, the Swans continue their march towards locking down a top two spot when they take on Port Adelaide on Saturday at the SCG. Happy to say I have Swans forward Braden Campbell on the line with me. Hey, Braden, welcome to Sports Today.
1: Hey, thanks for having me on. Excited.
0: Pleasure, mate. Hey, just want to kick things off with a bit of background for our listeners. For those that don't know, you're a fully fledged Sydney product, right?
1: Yeah, absolutely. I'm from out near Pennant Hills, in more closer to Cherrybrook, actually. But grew up playing for Westbrook, the local team there, and obviously seniors is at Pennant Hills.
0: Yeah, know it well. Beautiful part of the world there, the Pennant Hills Demons. How did you start your journey in Aussie rules, Braden? Were you a mad Swans fan as a kid?
1: Yeah, I've always watched AFL as a kid. I only really played until when I joined. I actually joined through school, through one of the after-school programs. I would have been in year three or four, I reckon, and then just started playing as soon as I did that for the club at Westbrook, and haven't really looked back. Joined the academy when I was under 11, so it was quickly after I started playing footy. I went into the academy, and then yeah, just haven't looked back and loved it every day since. But it was weird because Dad went for Collingwood, Mum went for the Swans. so I sort of had a choice and ended up picking the Swans. So, yeah.
0: Oh, so you actually had a choice of which team to join?
1: Which team? I would say not to join, it's which team to support as a kid.
0: So okay, you went with the Swans, yeah?
1: Collingwood. Yeah,
0: yep.
1: Yeah.
0: And what about Dad, mate? Is he now a Swan?
1: He says he's a Swan, but I still see him watching the Pies games every now and then. I'm not too sure which team he follows at the moment.
0: Beautiful. All right, well, this week I hope he's behind the Swans because you're up against the Power. They're 15th on the ladder, nothing really to play for. Does that make them a bit of a dangerous opponent?
1: Yeah, I think if you go into any game complacent, the team will beat anyone. It's AFL at the end of the day, so any team on their day can beat anyone, and it's almost like they have to play with a chip on their shoulder. They're a great team. Obviously have a few injuries, but the people coming in, I'm sure we have a point to prove, and I'm sure if they're on the day, they can beat anyone in the league. So we have to take it seriously. We can't get complacent, and I just know everyone at the club here is really excited about what's ahead of us this weekend, and it'll be a fantastic game.
0: No, Will Edwards, a shocking leg injury last week. That must have been distressing for you guys as teammates to see. Have you had any contact with him?
1: Yeah, I've had a few chats with him, and obviously it wasn't great what happened to him. I actually saw it happen right in front of me, and I was probably the worst thing I've seen on a footy field. So to see the amount of pain he was in was hard to watch when you feel helpless out there, but he's had a successful surgery, and I don't think it's as bad as what they first thought. Obviously, a broken leg and an ankle is as bad as it gets, but yeah. I think if it was any worse, you're looking at the full of next season gone as well. So I think he'll be back for pre-season next year, and he's in high hopes just to get back to his best, as I'm sure he will.
0: Yeah, well, he's got a new contract, hasn't he? So that's a good thing. There was a bit of carnage in that game against the Saints because James Rowbottom, he's also out with a broken hand. He's been known for his relentless tackle pressure. How does the team make up for that?
1: It's obviously a massive loss when one of our best players goes down, especially with a broken hand. So I'm sure the next person to play will fill his boots well, and I don't think his hand is as bad as what we first thought as well. So I've heard rumours he won't be out for too long.
0: Not good.
1: His surgery went well, and he's in high spirits. He's actually at the club still, so he's in every meeting, still trying to lead as much as he can. And he's been fantastic for us all year, and I'm sure he'll help out where he can off the field in the next few weeks. But yeah, we can't wait to have him back already.
0: And Braden, how much of a focus is a top two finish for the Swans and getting that home final at the SCG in week one?
1: Yeah, it's obviously in our minds to have a home final, but I think if we look too far ahead, we'll miss our chances. So we just got to take it week by week. And as you said, this weekend's against Port, who's a fantastic team. So we can't get too complacent. We still have to play the teams that's in front of us, and everyone's prepping just for this week. And yeah, we'll take it week by week.
0: Yep, the SCG will be jumping again, no doubt. Sydney v Port Adelaide, 4:15 p.m. start on Saturday. Braden, thanks so much for your time. Have a big one against Port.
1: Thank you. Thanks very much. Thanks for having me on.
0: Braden Campbell there from the Sydney Swans. Just sticking with the Swans, and their ruckman Will Green will make his debut against the Port tomorrow at the SCG. He's going to replace Brody Grundy, who's been outstanding for Sydney this year, but he's going to miss this match for personal reasons after the birth of his first child during the week. So congratulations to Brody. At the Giants, Toby Green, the skipper, he is back. Adam Kingsley, the coach, has confirmed that Toby will play against the Gold Coast on Sunday. He's coming back from a thigh injury. Gee, they've missed him, and he'll make such a difference as they fight for that wild card spot. Now, just while we're talking AFL, it's been a big issue in AFL the last 48 hours, this story that's emerged of a player at Geelong, as it emerges, signing a separate contract with the club, vowing not to take legal action against the Cats if he ever suffers repeated concussions. He's already had concussions in the past. And the club said, if you want to keep playing, then you've got to sign here. So that goes completely outside of the AFL standard playing contract. It raises all sorts of issues, not least player welfare. Well, the player has come forward and outed himself in a Geelong press release. It says it's actually Jake Colajasny. And he says, well, I appreciate the efforts made not to identify me. The speculation has left me feeling I need to address this personally. I participated fully in the AFL's independent concussion panel process, respected its independence, and was comfortable with the outcome. I have continued playing AFL football since. What disappoints me most is that my private medical information has been made public. Everyone deserves the right to keep their confidential medical information private. I want to thank my family, the AFLPA, my manager, my teammates and the football club for their support over the past 24 hours. I am healthy, feeling good and focused on playing my role for the team for the remainder of the season. That's from Jake Colajasny from the Geelong Cats. And, you know, the Cats are under fire for escaping any sort of punishment down there. So that's a big story in AFL. Checking that score across at Go Media Stadium, Auckland, New Zealand Warriors 18, Penrith Panthers 0. That's at halftime. It could have been worse. The Warriors thought they had a try right on halftime to Chanel Harris-Tavita, but it was denied for a knock-on in the lead-up. So 18-0, the damage is there. Already done for the Panthers. Can they fight back? I tell you what, if this keeps up, if the Warriors go on with this, it keeps the Roosters very, very interested going into this game against the Bulldogs, although, of course, they're interested already, but it'll give them a real shot at the minor premiership. So the Roosters will be up and about tonight, no doubt about it. Quick break, and we'll be back to wrap things up on the other side.
2: Being a elder in the community is a responsibility. It's about passing knowledge and teaching to the next generation. This is why

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14: I know it's August, but the 2026 Alan Border Medal will be presented to Australia's most outstanding male cricketer tonight at the ceremony in Brisbane. Ashes hero Mitch Stark, he's among the favourites, along with last year's winner Travis Head. Checking the text line, Glenn says, "G'day Adam, I'm a rusted on South City supporter, as you know. I have a question, when is there going to be an NRLW South team for guys like me to cheer or, and support?" Yeah, Glenn, it's a good question. Not sure on that one. Pretty soon, you would imagine.

0: believed Mr. Burke was overruled by some of his cabinet colleagues. Liberal Senator Jane Hume says the government is gripped by policy paralysis.
1: Now their cabinet is divided. Do they want more migrants? Do they want fewer migrants? If they want fewer migrants, how are they going to get there? There is no clear pathway to reducing the migration numbers, even down to their own targeted levels.
0: The government says the US Navy will decide how long its submarines are deployed at a West Australian base. Federal politics reporter Nelson Scott.
2: As part of the AUKUS arrangement, Perth's HMAS Stirling will from next year play host to five American and British nuclear submarines. But there are concerns the US will use the site as its own military base after it established the same administrative framework it uses for its other overseas facilities and doubled the number of deployed personnel. Defence Minister Richard Marles claims Stirling will remain an Australian base, but the US will determine how long each sub stays there.
3: That is going to vary from submarine to submarine.
2: The opposition's James Patterson echoed his sentiments.
4: A genuinely an Australian base with an enduring US presence.
2: Some security experts argue the US would inevitably operate out of Stirling in the event of a regional conflict. Nelson Scott, Canberra.
0: Around 250 flights have been delayed at Sydney's domestic airport due to issues at the control tower. Airlines fear today may be the worst day for delays in 6 months, with some services running 2 hours late. Police are investigating the circumstances of a fatal dog attack in Sydney's southwest. A 23-year-old man was found dead at a rural property. Authorities are trying to work out if he was breaking into a property when 8 dogs attacked him. Three people, including 2 teenagers, have been charged after a teenager was seriously assaulted in North Queensland. Police allege the 17-year-old victim was located in bushland by members of the public tied to a tree. And poultry farmers in Victoria are being forced to house their birds as cases of bird flu continue to climb. The order, which replaces a voluntary code, applies to farms with more than 50 birds and will initially last for 14 days. Agriculture Minister Michaela Settle says the government is also moving to avoid shortages of eggs and poultry.
5: We're working proactively to make sure that eggs and poultry are protected and that Victorians can continue to afford and find them on the shelves.
0: In finance, one Australian dollar is buying around 70 US cents.
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0: The Panthers are fighting to tighten their grip on the NRL's minor premiership tonight with a win over the Warriors in Auckland. But a short time ago, the Warriors led 20-0. In the later game, Bulldogs bench weapon Satili Tupanua will make his return from a hamstring injury in their clash against the Roosters. Coach Cameron Seraldo says the former Rooster has been his side's best forward this season.
7: We've done well the last few weeks, but we've known that it'd be great when we have Satili back on the field, and just watching him out their training last night gave everyone a little bit of excitement, and looking forward to him coming off the bench.
0: Fullback James Tedesco has been ruled out for the Chooks. And in the AFL, the Lions need a win over the in-form Hawks tonight at the Gabba as they fight for top four positioning late in the home and away season. That's the latest news and sport.
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9: Got an overnight low of -3, morning frost, then sunny tomorrow, a top of 15 degrees. Sunday, rain and 13 degrees. On Monday, more rain, a top of 10 degrees. On Tuesday, showers are increasing and a top of 12.
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17: 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V1, V2. 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

0: end of the line. He stands there. He got the ball away. Crichton's over try. It's another one of the Bulldogs.
1: And now, live from Allianz Stadium, Moore Park, Mark Levy.
0: Hello, everyone. Welcome to Friday Night Football with the Continuous Call team as the National Rugby League celebrates Indigenous Round. Looking forward to celebrating all of the great Indigenous talent right across the weekend, current players and players of the past. And you think about some of the great players, Indigenous Australians who have played our great game of rugby league. A couple of my favourites, Greg Inglis, Preston Campbell, Jonathan Thurston, the list goes on. So we'll talk more about that right across the weekend. And what a great night of rugby league we've got. Roosters Bulldogs here at Allianz Stadium. We've got the crowd building. We'll have Christine Arnoux performing at halftime. We gave Christine and her backing vocalist a little wave as we walked past her as she was warming up earlier on tonight. So she's in fine voice and looking forward to hearing Christine Arnoux a little bit later on tonight. As far as the game itself, well, the Roosters coming off that, 70-point win over the Cowboys last week. The third highest team score and the most by team since 1935. There's no James Tedesco. He's out with an ankle injury. And the Bulldogs, well, they've certainly found some form at the right time of the year, winning six of their last seven games. So will the Roosters or the Bulldogs get over the line? I think we're in for one hell of a game of football, so strap yourselves in for all of the excitement. Now, the team news is through. I can tell you that with no Tedesco, Cody Ramsey goes to fullback. Rex Bassingthwaite, he joins the bench in 20. Nat Butcher starts in the front row. Spencer Lenier to the bench. Daly Cherry-Evans will captain the side. And the Bulldogs, they line up 1 to 20 or 1 to 19, whatever you want to say. They are as per the program. Piggy's man Grant Atkins is our referee. Chris Butler's in the bunker. Dave Munro and Daniel Luttringer are on the touchlines. And we'll keep an eye on the Warriors-Penrith game. A cracking contest given where they are on the ladder, but at the moment it's one-way traffic. The Warriors, they lead 18 points to nil over Penrith after 4 minutes of play in the second half. 18 to nil as the Warriors go up high. Dallin Mateni-Selesniak flicks the ball back on the inside and Charles Nicol-Klukestad goes over for another try. It's 22 to nil. 22 to nil. Warriors lead Penrith. That's with a kick to come as we take you around the grounds. And Penrith in panic mode too as Isaiah Yeo, he's been forced off with a suspected pec injury. So not the news we want to hear for the Panthers and for their supporters as well. While last night in the game played at Cbus Super Stadium, the Cowboys bounced back with a 30-8 win over the Gold Coast Titans. As always, Friday Night Footy, we love hearing from you. 0460 873 873. And you can email us via the websites where you click onto the feedback icon. Josh Morris and Mark Riddell are alongside me. Before I welcome the team, I do need to address some controversy off the top of the show. And it relates to one particular member of the team who happens to be in the box with me tonight, Mark Piggy Riddell. One of the most competitive things that happens at our radio network is the presenter tipping competition. But it was brought to my attention, and I've just had an angry phone call from John Stanley, who's second last in the presenter tipping competition, but now finds himself in last spot because we've got a quitter in our midst. Ooh. Piggy has pulled the pin on the 2GB presenter tipping competition. Peg, good evening to you.
2: 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Great to be here at Allianz Stadium on time. Great to be here with Levy and J-Mod.
0: Oh, you're going to start, are you? Okay, well, let's go then. So we've carpooled out here today because thanks to the great people at Venues New South Wales, I get a little car spot under the stadium.
2: I just threw the fishing rod out.
0: Josh Morris arrived at my place 4:20 on time. Give me some knuckles, Josh. Well done to you, champion. We were there. And Josh, still showing his respect, got into the back seat and gave Piggy the front seat.
3: You didn't need to do that, J-Moz.
0: So it gets to 4:30. Piggy, where are you? I'm 2 minutes away. 10 minutes later, J-Moz and I are still waiting, hoping that Piggy will arrive sometime so we're not late here to the football.
2: Oh, late.
0: Given the commitments that I've got to undertake prior to kickoff. And then all of a sudden, Piggy, like Michael Schumacher, like Fernando Alonso coming around into my street, nearly took out my neighbours, pulled into my driveway.
4: Straight up the rolled gutter.
0: Exactly right. So I'm glad you've made it here on time.
2: I did make it here on time, Levy, because there was that much traffic to get to turn right into your area, not your street, your area. And it took me 10 minutes just to get through one bloody set of traffic lights. And that's why I don't live in Sydney. I hate traffic. It annoys the you-know-what out of me. And you know I am always early. Always early.
0: I've never seen you late.
2: I was late today. I was late. I couldn't believe it.
0: Oh, yes, we've got him, Josh.
2: My sat nav.
0: There is an admission he was late.
2: My sat nav said 4:26. Mm. And it kept saying 4:26 till I got to this set of lights. And it was letting like two or three cars go. And then it was changing. And it took another 5 minutes to go through its sequence before we got another crack at it.
0: Mm.
2: But anyway, we got here. On the tipping. All right.
3: That's poor form.
0: I don't think it should be allowed.
2: Yeah, look, I'm happy. Well, it's
3: you should
2: allowed.
3: Have to pay some sort of fine.
0: I agree. There should be a
2: maybe,
0: fine.
2: To be honest with you, right?
3: I maybe sit down on the sideline tonight.
0: Some sort of repercussion.
2: You wouldn't have that.
0: Oh, no, Josh. You think you're escaping Australia, but you're about to cop one.
2: Okay.
0: Woo. I want an explanation.
2: Well, Levy, you know I'm extremely busy. So, Andrew, every week, and I feel bad, he has to send the email for the tips. And then he sends a follow-up email on the next day saying, just a reminder, I need your tips. And then he'll send me a third email.
0: Oh, that does my head in as well.
2: And I'm like, I'm just too busy. I just can't get to it. All right.
0: Mate, it takes 2 minutes to put your tips in.
3: No, just pick the home side and, for every game. You'll probably end up going better.
2: Well, I probably would because I've been tipping the Dragons and the Eels every week. Although the Eels did do a good job for me on Sunday in that cracking NRL contest. 33 errors. That was the worst.
0: Hey, come on, hashtag talk up the game. We don't want to run into the NRL media cops.
3: See ya.
2: We'll be here in a second. But anyway, yeah, I pulled the pin. Yeah. All right, I've pulled the pin. I'm sticking my hand up here. It's not great. But I don't care. But you know what's funnier? That John Stanley's now last.
0: Mate, he's blowing up.
2: I had a message from his producer. I had a message from Anna last night saying that he was blowing up and he wasn't happy because now he's sitting in last position. But I'm done. I've tapped out.
0: No, it's not allowed.
2: I've tapped out. It is allowed. And it's been done previously.
3: There needs to be some sort of...
2: And you'll know how late, great David Morrow pulled the pin from all...
0: Yeah, but that's after I accused him of cheating. Yeah. Well, mate, I've never had so many letters from QCs and KCs. Mate, I had a phone call from a Supreme Court judge saying, geez, you've upset Davey.
2: He's not happy.
0: He's talking legal. I said, well, he's a cheat.
2: Defamation.
0: Oh, defamation.
2: Anyway, I'm out. I've tapped out.
0: I think you should pay a fine anyway. Yeah. Well, on the way to Josh Morris, Piggy, as somebody who spent a bit of time on the sideline and still does from time to time, Ray, who started this program 40 years ago, Ray Hadley, he used to say that the younger commentators were soft, and I sort of fell into that category even though I broke the mold. I'm tough. I'm tough.
2: Oh, this bike's tough.
0: But Josh Morris has arrived at the football tonight. What are those things called? Heated bags.
2: He's got the hand warmers.
0: Hand warmers. You've got to toughen up, J-Moz.
3: Oh, I don't need to.
0: Evening.
3: Good evening, Pig. Evening, Levy.
2: Evening. Yeah, look,
3: I like being warm. I've got another jacket that I'll throw on top. I've got my beanie.
2: All right, yeah.
3: And I like to keep my hands warm. Because if your hands are warm, you're warm.
2: I know, but my only issue...
0: I'm putting it to you, Josh. You've lost too much weight.
3: Maybe.
2: But the only issue is you've got to hold the mic.
3: Look, the separation's in the preparation.
0: Excuse me?
2: What was that?
3: I don't know. I heard it today. I thought it was good.
0: Separation's in the preparation.
2: But you've got to hold the microphone in the...
3: Between the two sides.
0: Oh, right.
3: Separation's in the preparation.
2: I like that. What, do you just put your hand in there like an NFL quarterback?
3: Yeah.
2: And warm them up and bring it back out?
3: No, well, I'll hold the mic in one hand.
2: What about your program and everything? And your pen and your phone and...
3: No, it goes in the memory bank.
0: Well, this is the Josh Morris Cup tonight.
3: Yeah, well, there's two this weekend.
0: Oh, yeah, it's Dragon Sharks.
3: Yeah, local team.
2: Oh, yeah.
3: Yep.
0: Mm.
3: Two Josh Morris Cups.
0: What are you boys thinking tonight, right? So Roosters have that huge win last week.
3: Mm.
0: And then the Bulldogs have hit some form. Is it going to be a nail-biter?
2: Well, I'd like to think it's a high-quality, cracking game. That's what I'm coming here expecting. I think the crowd should push well, close to 30,000. I think it deserves that, considering... Roosters are top four, and the Doggies are now a chance off the back of their form in the last 6 weeks of being in the top eight. And I had a look at the top eight today. I think they're going to make it.
3: Yeah, I think they will. I think they've got...
2: Whether they win or lose tonight,
3: they're going to win three out of their next five games. And I haven't penciled them in for this one.
2: This is a bonus?
3: Yeah, if they get this one, it's a bonus.
2: Yeah.
3: But I think they'll be in the finals. And I'm looking forward to how they start the match because... You know, the Cowboys are all woeful defensively, but the Dogs, their defence has really stood up, and it's been off the back of you know, Kikau coming back into the side, moving Crichton to 5'8", Matty Burton in the centres. I think he's looked the best he has for years playing out in the centres. I think that he needs to stay in there from now on, I think.
0: Out of interest...
2: What are you laughing and giggling at over there?
0: I just got a message on social media from a bloke by the name of Patrick Dwyer, whom I don't know.
2: Right.
0: And he's obviously bored at home and he started doing photos. And he's just sent me a photo of myself. It's a cartoon.
2: Who's hungry?
0: Just describe it.
2: Well, I love the little tuft of hair on the top of your head.
0: 2GB tie.
3: The Macca's Arches.
2: I actually think you've got more hair than what he's given you.
0: Thank you.
2: All right, that's a tiny little tuft of orange hair that he's given you in that.
0: Anyway, thank you, Patrick. It's great for the self-confidence. I appreciate that very much so.
3: Well, that.
0: Did J-Mos tackle someone in Origin after amputating his arm? He's tough enough.
3: No, I hurt my leg. Actually, I had a good day today. I had a good day today. I was out at East Hills Club while I was there for a sportsman's lunch and got to sit next to one of my favourite Indigenous players, Laurie Daly.
0: Hey!
3: Got to give him a cuddle and congratulate him on the Blues win. And he said, thanks for your support as well. He said he really enjoyed your support. And I said, oh, have you stopped drinking yet? He goes, only just. But good afternoon out there.
0: You know what? He deserves it. Just further to the chaos at Sydney Airport today, Mark, we're on QFS or QF591 from the Gold Coast to Sydney this morning, as were the NRL officials from last night's game. We were supposed to land at 10:50. It is possible our aircraft was involved in a near miss. We're about 750 feet and about to land when suddenly the aircraft had to swiftly increase power and altitude and abort the landing. We diverted over Bondi and landed safely not long after. My sister sitting next to me was using the flight radar app at the time and confirmed how low the plane had descended. We were actually nearly on the runway when the landing was abruptly aborted. Maybe 2GB could make some inquiries just in case this was another near miss. Diane, thank you for the tip. Leave that one with me. They're the sorts of things that I don't like sharing because as somebody who has a fear of flying, that's my worst nightmare and anyone's worst nightmare. If Piggy makes a tip on the footy, the fraud squad should be involved immediately from Ross. And guys, thinking about people tapping out of the tipping competition, on another note, radio presenters who have someone else do the tipping for them and somehow they're in the lead. Michael McLaren, his name rings a bell.
2: You're pointing fingers there, Levy.
0: Well, Michael freely admits, the afternoon host on 2GB and 4BC, that he uses Shook, one of his listeners, to do the tips. But I made mention of the fact that you've pulled out of the tipping competition to Michael McLaren, to which he responded, he's a walking thesaurus, Michael. He said, yes, Levy, that would be cowardly of Piggy. I said, that's very good. So you, my friend, are cowardly for pulling out.
2: I'm happy to take that. I'm happy to take that. Look, you know what? It's water off a pig's back.
0: Get in touch. Let us know where you are. 0460 873 873. You can email us via the websites as well. The Bulldogs are out there warming up. Roosters won't be too far away. We'll take a break. Back with plenty more from Allianz Stadium.
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0: I should make mention as we welcome you back to the Continuous Call Team. Before I get to that, actually, 22-0, Warriors lead Penrith. 15 gone in the second half. Piggy, you were just saying you saw the peck injury or the incident there or whatever happened.
11: Yeah, just saw a photo of Isaiah Yeo and the way it was stretched out with his arm. Doesn't look good at all. Those peck injuries can be real buggers and, you know, out for a period of time. So not good for the Penrith Panthers, especially the fact that they're getting a hammering over there in New Zealand tonight.
0: All right, so 22 blot, Warriors lead Penrith in the second half. Now, tonight I should mention, returning for its second year on Dharawal country, Gadu Gathering will transform Allianz Stadium into a vibrant celebration of Aboriginal and Torres Strait Islander culture, featuring traditional performances, live entertainment and more. The event is proudly supported by the Kari Foundation and Destination New South Wales. I've been a big supporter of the Kari Foundation and the work that Kari does. They are a fantastic organisation. We'll have a powerful performance by the Gamay Dancers, sharing the authentic Aboriginal culture of coastal Sydney through song and dance. The Kari Singers will perform their unique sound, blending powerful Indigenous songs with modern pieces infused with cultural flair. Roosters led by Craig Salvatore, Rooster number 804, an on-field cultural tribute and welcome to country delivered by local elder Uncle Lloyd Walker. And at halftime, as I mentioned, Christine Arnoux will bring her powerful voice, captivating stage presence and proud Torres Strait Islander heritage to Allianz Stadium for a special halftime performance celebrating culture, storytelling and connection. And boys, we heard my island home about 12 times earlier and I think she's ready to go.
11: She's ready to go.
0: She's ready to go.
11: I reckon she's ready to go.
0: Anyway, let's bring in Nick Ashman, our man from PointsBet, find out what the prices are doing on this game. We've got him on the line right now. Nick, g'day to you.
12: G'day, Mark. How are you, boys?
0: Mate, very, very well. How's your week been?
12: An interesting week. Finished the hunting wives. Thanks, Piggy. questionable scene in episode 7. Looking forward to having a beer with you guys. It's not one for air, that's for sure. But
0: I think I know the one you're talking about. I binged it last Sunday. I watched 8 episodes in a row.
12: yeah. It was all going well until one particular scene. I was like, come on, Piggy, what are you doing?
0: Netflix for anyone that wants to watch it.
12: And then last night I had to sit down for a 90-minute seminar with my wife and learn about perimenopause. So that was interesting. That was a real 180-degree turn from the night before finishing The Hunting Wives.
0: Yeah. Well, yeah, but you've got a darling wife, Nick, who you need to look after and understand what she's going through. Correct. So, mate, you just make sure that – what's the old saying? Happy wife, happy life.
12: Well, apparently it happens to men as well. It's called andropause or something like that. And apparently men have their own version of menopause. So it was good to learn that as well.
0: Well, given Piggy's mood tonight, I think he's going through it right now. Anyway, let's get into the footy. Roosters, Bulldogs, where's the late money with the points bet punters?
12: Yeah, just with the Roosters really here. They've sort of trimmed up from their opening quote earlier this week. It's amazing they've got such a long history, these two clubs, and they lead the head-to-head count at Allianz Stadium, but it's 15-12 after 27 matches. And, you know, of all the teams in the NRL, Mark, the Dogs do have a pretty good record when they travel across there to Moore Park. $1.50 for the Roosters at present, $2.55 for the Doggies. The line's at 5.5. They've backed the Roosters to cover the line, and there's not much action for the totals market. What I can tell you, a couple more stats, 3-2 last five games. In three of those last five games, 4 points or less has separated these two teams. And here comes a good couple of stats for the Chookies fans out there. If they win tonight, it'll be their 10th win in a row in New South Wales. And if they score the first try, it'll be the 10th time in a row they've been the first try scorer at Allianz Stadium.
0: Jeez, you've done some homework. I'm impressed. What do you think, Piggy? Yeah. Over there in the corner.
12: I had to take my eyes off.
0: He's just put a meat pie in his gob. That's why.
11: I agree.
0: It's game on tonight, Piggy.
11: Stitch me up.
0: He's just taken the biggest bite out of a pie I've ever seen as he puts the rest of it in his mouth right now. What about the racing tomorrow, Nick? Anything at Randwick for us?
12: Yeah, I'm going no good on the tips, but the missile stakes. So this is the unofficial launch. Well, for the purists, this is the launch of the Spring Carnival tomorrow. We've got Angel Capital back. Now, he's a horse that is a colt. He gets very fizzy in the yard. He's like he's been watching the 100 miles all week. If he's settled in the yard, he's got James McDonald aboard. I reckon he wins tomorrow. And I reckon he gets a slot for the Everest off the back of it. So race 8, number 1, Angel Capital, around the $2.80 mark for J-Mac. In that race, there's a horse called Gangster Granny as well. She's had a bit of support with points bet.
0: Gangster Granny. All right. Thank you, Nick. Yeah. We'll check in tomorrow, mate. Enjoy the footy and enjoy those lessons with the wife.
12: Thank you very much, guys. See ya.
0: See ya, mate. Points there bet. He is, our man, it's Nick like Ashman from PointsBet.
13: PointsBet. It's like hot sauce, but for sport. You win some, you lose more. 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
0: There's a lot of people here, Piggy, getting into you about pulling out of the tipping competition. G'day, boys. Has Piggy formally withdrawn, or why doesn't he just take the away teams as default for the rest of the season? Have a great call from Joseph in Belconnen.
3: I agree.
11: Yeah, well, they wouldn't be my tips then, would they? Andrew did suggest that. And I said, no, I'm officially resigning.
0: Well, I don't think it should be allowed. Oh, you know what? I'm actually calling on the management of our radio station to pull you in for a conversation. And if you want to pull out of your commitments with the 2GB Presenter Tipping Competition, I think you should have your pay docked.
11: Mm. Me too.
0: Geez, you gave in easily. Geez, you must be
11: able to
0: a bit of money to just sacrifice some of the cash. I moved house last weekend, currently cleaning my old house. Listening to you guys is making it bearable. Love the show. Thank you, Brendan. Oh, moving house, isn't that the pitch?
3: Yeah.
11: I don't mind it.
3: Moving house and painting.
0: Geez, it's the worst.
11: Oh, yeah, painting, I'm not house. A fan of painting. I don't mind moving, though, because I think it's a great opportunity to clean everything out.
3: Yeah.
11: And I do that on a... Or actually, I'm going to rephrase that. My wife does it on a regular basis. Like, I'll say, okay, it's time for the bedrooms, spring, and she'll go through clean. And...
3: Yep.
11: No, I don't say time for the bedroom, baby. I saw your eyes, Dan.
0: I was going to say, poor
11: it's darling. Time to spring clean the bedrooms.
0: Yeah, right. Yeah.
11: Okay, and we'll do the bedrooms. Then it might be spring clean the garage or whatnot.
0: Yeah, right.
3: I did that this week, actually. Cleared out 5 garbage bags full of old clothes.
11: How good do you feel?
3: Oh, like a weight.
0: You know what it is? Yeah. It's cathartic.
3: Yeah.
11: So good.
0: You know what that means, Piggy? Cathartic?
11: No.
0: Just feel good.
11: You feel good.
0: Pretty much,
11: yeah. Well, why didn't you say that?
0: Oh, we got some special guests in the box. Hello, crew. How are we going?
3: Sure do.
0: Now, boys.
11: Yes.
0: This is the team from Jack Daniels.
11: Oh, yes.
0: We love Jack Daniels.
3: There's only one Jack.
0: We're all exclusively Jack Daniels.
11: Daniels
0: drinkers
11: only.
0: That's another bit of breaking news.
3: What?
0: Our postseason celebration. Remember Piggy brushed us last year?
3: Yes.
0: Imagine us on the Jacks this year.
3: Ooh.
0: Piggy, you going to turn up?
11: That's... Yeah, I will. I've got a holiday, but I'm going to go the day after.
0: Well, I want to shout out to Maddie, to Rich, to Carla, to Ash, to... Is it Thalita? What a beautiful name. Thank you. Harrison's here as well from Starcom, the media agency. And Brad Dwyer and Nick Aboud, who turn up to the opening of an envelope. The boys, they love a social function. Thank you guys for your support. And our listeners are loving Jack Daniels. There's only one Jack, as we keep telling them.
3: Yes.
0: And thank you for jumping on board and supporting the Continuous Call Team. It's great having you on board. And you know what? Given they're an alcohol sponsor of the show, I think we should invite them to our postseason celebration.
3: Mm. Well,
0: hello, they might be able to bring some product.
11: I thought you were going
3: to
11: say...
3: They've got to be able to sing.
0: Yeah, we do karaoke. That's the only... Proviso. Thalita, you look like you're a karaoke. What's your karaoke song? Absolutely Fearless in the End. You got one? Yeah. In the End, Linkin Park. Oh, heavy. I like it.
11: Geez, that's a bit deep, isn't it?
0: Well, yeah. It's funny. Like Andrew, our executive producer, he's told me this year he's going to do a duet with another member of staff. Yes. Islands in the Stream.
11: Oh, he is too.
0: Yeah, Islands in the Stream.
3: Yep. Well,
0: I suppose when you're texting one another non-stop, you may as well get up there and do a... Why have you got all red there, Andrew?
11: A workplace romance,
0: Andrew. Yeah, there's nothing wrong with that. Young love.
3: They can text each other the lyrics.
0: Anyway, nice to see you guys. Thanks for visiting. Are you in the 2GB corporate box tonight? Oh, the boys will look after you. Hope we've got some Jack Daniels over there. If we don't, there'll be some questions asked. Outstanding. Nice to see you guys. thank you for coming in. And yeah, we'll talk more about Jack Daniels, of course, our player of the match competition later in the night and the Jack of all trades player of the year award. I think Nathan Cleary, he's leading it. He's a shoe-in for the Daly M, isn't he, this year, Nathan Cleary?
2: Well, you would assume he's going to be right up there, yeah.
0: Won everything else.
2: Oh, yeah. It's his only sort of accolade that he hasn't won, yeah. I think, you know, it'd be the little cherry on top.
0: Oh, don't give the journos an opportunity. He hasn't won a Daly M, so
2: that'll be next. How ridiculous.
0: you sprayed them.
2: How ridiculous.
0: Recently. Anyway.
2: 0460 873 873.
0: We'll take a break so we can have a quick photo with the gang from Jack Daniels. We'll come back with more. Allianz Stadium in the meantime, 16 left in the second half, 22-0 Warriors lead Penrith. We've got the Roosters out there warming up at the southern end of the ground. The Bulldogs have made their way back into the sheds. Crowd building as well for a big game on Friday night in Sydney as the Roosters take on the Bulldogs.
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7: 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Still 22-0. Warriors lead Penrith. 13 minutes left in the second half. Josh, we'll get a closer look at the ground conditions later, thanks to Aria Homes New South Wales. In fact, you were down there having a look earlier. We walked along the dead ball line at the northern end of the field. A tie to the big builder shuffle. 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You were saying it's been cut very, very short, the grass.
8: Yeah, the grass was very, very short and it was quite greasy already. So I'd imagine it's only going to get worse. I think you can see the footprints there, actually, on the in between the 20 and the 30 there. You can see some footprints there. Yeah. So you can definitely see that the ground's dewy. But there are also a lot of patches in the grass too. So I reckon we're going to see a lot of balls being turned back on the inside and try and catch players slipping over, particularly around the 20 and 30 metre lines in both ends. I think they're a bit patchy there, so... Yeah.
7: Thank you.
9: that was a great pause there.
7: It was a weird inflection there, Josh. You threw me. Thank you. Yeah. Have you been taught about inflections yet in your illustrious broadcasting career?
8: No.
7: It's nice to finish on a downward inflection rather than upward inflection.
8: Padding.
7: Like, you know, if I was to say, Piggy, you're an imbecile. No, it's Piggy, you're an imbecile. So you finish on a downward inflection. Does that make sense, Piggy?
9: Yeah. Let's run with that.
7: Are you all right over in the corner?
8: I'm great.
7: You seem a bit spaced out.
8: You two are at each other.
9: Yeah, well, I'm just thinking...
8: The moment he got in the car...
9: Just thinking of the next target. That's all I'm thinking about.
7: You're just worried about that pie you just had.
9: No, I've had two, actually.
7: Yeah, I will say this. We've given catering at some of the grounds a bad rap from time to time. I'm going to say that the gourmet pies that the catering group do here at Allianz Stadium, they're delicious.
9: They're very good. Very nice. Yeah. They're like a... I'm an idiot.
7: What?
9: I was about to say, they're like a gourmet pie. And I'm like, I think he just said that. But you know what I mean. Like, they're not like... And we love our pies, don't get me wrong. But there's some pies that you go, oh, yeah, they're just the generic.
7: Yeah.
9: They're a meat pie. These ones are very fancy and they got some vegetables in them, don't they?
8: Nice. Big chunks of meat.
9: Chunks of meat. They're very nice. Even the sausage roll is good too.
7: Good evening, gents. Travelling home on the Putty Road listening to you via Starlink. Thanks very much for a great show from Steve in Singleton. Thank you, Steve. Nudge writes, sorry, Pig, but I'm thinking you should stay in the tipping competition and receive the wooden spoon with pride. Nobody deserves the spoon on default like poor old John Stanley.
8: Yeah, I think that's...
7: I'm with Nudge.
8: Too.
9: That's what John's worried about, I think.
7: Jackie says, doesn't Piggy give his tips on your morning show, Mark? Why don't you just get those? That's a good idea.
9: Well, I'll just change them. I'll mix it. Well, it doesn't matter, does it, really?
7: Evening, gents. Just wondering who Piggy tips when the Dragons play the Eels. Seems like he's been a sucker choosing both of those teams when they play others, but who does he choose when they play each other? Time to put it on the record, Piggy, assuming any allegiance to the Roosters doesn't influence his tips from Chris in Redcliffe.
9: Yeah, well, I would go. Well, the Dragons are playing the Eels, I think, in the last round this year, didn't you? Did you say that last week? I think you did. Remember, you were talking about the rule changes, and I think you said they were going to use it in that game last week. No,
8: that wasn't me.
9: Oh, I thought someone did. I think the Dragons play the Eels in the last round down at Wynn Stadium, because I'm going to it. Yeah, Andrew's giving me the thumbs up. I'm right. I'll be tipping the Dragons that day because they pay me.
7: That's not a bad chat, actually. Evening, lads, sitting by the fire watching the footy, syncing with the 2GB app. Maybe J-Moz can engage Makita or Milwaukee for a heated jacket for the sideline. In the process of gaining a new sponsor for 2GB. How'd Big Gal go in Bathurst today? I think it was. We eventually hit 14 degrees. Oh, it was Galen Bathurst, was he? He's on the show tomorrow.
8: Yep.
7: So they have heated jackets. Well, maybe we need to get you one of them for next year.
8: No, I actually don't mind our 2GB puffer jacket.
7: Thanks to Lowe's.
8: Yeah, I think it's great. And the fact that it's just the body and I can wear a jumper but still not feel too bulky with just the vest on, it keeps me warm.
7: You know what I love about Josh? He's still using his Tapped Media show bag that we got when Tapped Media took over ownership of the radio network.
8: What's wrong with it?
7: I just think it's funny.
9: Do you double sock it or are you single sock?
8: No, I went single sock tonight.
7: We are talking
8: I just don't think it's that cold. Well, I just like my hands being warm, that's all.
7: Okay, fair enough.
8: Nathan Cleary's just kicked a 40-20 and he scored a try 2 minutes ago, so he's starting to have an impact on this game.
7: 22-6, Warriors leading Penrith. Thank you, Josh. Boys, one of the other big stories this week, and I know we've all discussed it on the various podcasts that we do, but we've got a different audience listening to us right now. Matt King taking over from Laurie Daly, who you mentioned. Josh is a former Blue. J-Moz, Matt King, I think it's a great appointment. He served an apprenticeship here at the Roosters as well, and he deserves his crack, doesn't he?
8: Absolutely love it. And I spoke to Loz today about it too at that lunch. He said, yeah, he was the next one off the rank. They're very happy with the appointment of Matt King. He's been around the Blues system now for a number of years. He's been at the Roosters now for a very long time. He's worked under Michael Maguire. He's been coached by Craig Bellamy. He's got the right temperament for the job, I think, as well. And I know he has the support of all the players as well. He did a lot of work in this year's series, and you know, I think it's a great appointment. And I like the fact that they announced Laurie's decision to leave and then straight off the back of it announced King. And there was no time for, you know, who's going to get the job and who's not. I think it was a great move by New South Wales, and now all the players know that King is going to be there. And in his first press conference, I thought it was outstanding, talking about he's going to be watching the future of New South Wales, not only the players that had played last year, but he's going to do a lot of work with the pathways and ensure that New South Wales is strong coming through those pathways as well. So I think it's a great appointment. I can't wait to see him go head-to-head with his old teammate Billy next year.
7: And Piggy, I said to you during the week on the Mark My Words podcast, and I'll say it again for our radio audience, the thing that I really liked during this year's Origin series, Matt King was the first bloke to stand up and comment when Laurie Daly was getting hammered from pillar to post, and I think that just goes to show that he's ready to take it up to whoever wants to have a crack at the New South Wales Blues.
9: Yeah, he's done a great job, hasn't he, Kingy? He's done a great apprenticeship. We know he's been here at the Roosters for many, many years under Trent Robinson and in the New South Wales setup as well. And I think J-Moz just mentioned he's obviously been under Michael Maguire when they won it. Now he's been under Laurie Daly as well. So it's a great opportunity for Kingy to take the reins and have his crack at it. I think it's a great appointment. I think it makes sense. And looking forward to seeing what he can do. He's a great fella, Matty King. So I think it's a really good appointment. Hey, boys, just got a text from a former teammate.
7: Mm.
9: Remember Adam Peaky?
8: Yeah.
9: More clubs than Greg Norman. That's what that saying's
8: for. I played with Peaky.
9: Everyone's played with Peaky. One club, whether it's...
8: At the Dragons.
9: Dragons, yeah. Bulldogs, Eels. Sharks, Eels. Anyway, I can't believe this.
7: Mm.
9: He's in the 2GB corporate box.
7: Oh, stop it.
9: He's in the 2GB corporate box.
7: How did he score a ticket there?
9: I've got no idea, but he just asked me if I was here. I said, yeah, obviously, yep, I'm here. But he said, well, tonight I'll be spending it in the 2GB corporate box on level 3.
7: Well, you'll have to find out who he's representing.
9: I don't know.
7: We can give him a shout.
9: I'll find out.
7: Yeah, Panthers have gone in again, as Piggy mentioned. So it's 22-12. They've just made a break. They're 22 away from the Warriors' line. Tackle 5, 7 minutes left in the first half. Try here makes it interesting. So they shift it out to the right. It's in the hands of Liam Martin. He throws the ball back on the inside and the Warriors end up with it. So 7 minutes remaining in the second half, 22-12. Warriors lead Penrith as we take you around the grounds. 0460 873 873. We'll get back to more of your feedback. We'll hear from Daly, Cherry Evans and Matt Burton in just a moment as well. But we better get to another break. Friday night footy, thanks to our mates at Macca's, as the Roosters take on the Bulldogs here at Allianz Stadium.
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14: Welcome back. Continuous call team. Mark Levy, Josh Morris, Mark Riddell. They're in again here, the Panthers. So 22-16. The Warriors leading Penrith with a kick to come. 4.5 minutes left here, gentlemen. Game on, baby.
9: Surely not. Surely not.
14: It was 22-0.
9: 22-0 with what, 12 or 13 yep. minutes remaining? And wow. Now it's this.
14: Wow.
9: 22-16. He's got a kick to come, probably 5 metres.
14: He'll kick it too.
9: To the right of the uprights. So it's going to be 22-18 with 4.5 to go.
14: Converter try wins it.
9: Cleary wins
14: oh,
9: it.
14: 22-16. Warriors
9: oh,
14: winning Penrith.
9: Is he onside?
8: No, he's offside.
9: He's offside. Mark's
8: offside.
14: Oh, no. Oh, it's going to be taken off them. It's going to go back to 22-12.
9: Game
14: Warriors
9: over.
14: Leading Penrith.
9: Game over.
14: 4 minutes 23 remaining. Sorry, boys. This is Toogie. Sorry, boys. I'm a late scratching, listening to you tonight. Currently on a boys' trip up in Coffs. Been here since Wednesday. Had a round of golf at Bonville yesterday, putting them from all over the play to take out the trophy.
9: Listen,
14: in a two-ball Ambrose comp, had the Coffs Cup today and now currently at the Cup after party at the Hoey Moey. But we'll catch up soon, legends. Good calling from Tooks. Geez, he likes a good time, too.
9: Oh, he does.
14: Mate, if he's been at a golf trip, he's been at the races all day, and now he's at the after
8: not
14: party.
8: Not a chance he played well at Bonville.
14: He would be a mess.
9: Putting him from everywhere,
14: he
9: please.
8: Mate, it is a tough course.
9: Is it? Yeah. Well, I just don't think you could putt him from anywhere anyway.
14: Actually, there was a Tapped Media Golf Day yesterday. Apparently, yeah. Josh and One Iron produced very good. Performed
9: nice.
14: Very well.
8: Played very well. It's probably the best round I've ever played.
14: It's a big statement.
9: Really?
8: Yeah. Yep. Yeah, hit the ball well. One, he won, and I came second.
9: Oh.
14: It's a nice, not that I play golf, but it's a nice club.
8: It was a nice.
9: What about Pearson?
14: Strathfield Golf Club. Oh, he's a gun, Pearson.
9: I thought he was a good golfer.
8: Well. He must have had a poor round.
14: Well, and then One Iron. I sat next to One Iron at lunch, because I turned up for the feed, right, after the show.
9: Oh, so you didn't go to the golf. Oh,
14: well,
9: actually.
14: Well, I was on air.
9: You're on air.
14: But they said, oh, can you come out and hand out some trophies? So I did the right thing. I'm a company man, a team man, so I went out to represent the company.
9: Yep.
14: I arrived. I sat down and I did nothing.
8: Had lunch.
14: So it was probably pointless turning up. But
9: well,
14: it was
9: you
14: didn't
9: nice. Present any.
14: Nice to meet everybody, but.
9: was it a nice lunch?
14: Well, I made myself look nice, thinking I was going to hand out some trophies and congratulate everybody. I wasn't even recognised. I just walked in and sat down. Anyway, good times.
9: Oh, nice. Would you get a prize?
14: I got a schnitzel.
9: Oh, you got?
8: Yeah,
9: that was nice.
8: I think you got a $100 gift voucher.
9: Oh, nice.
14: What about
9: what won he win?
14: He won a round of golf for four people and a car, two cars.
8: He got two.
14: Yeah.
8: Two rounds.
9: He said, and a car.
8: Two rounds.
9: I was going to say, geez, that's a good prize.
14: He ended up picking up $900 worth of prizes.
8: Yeah.
9: Geez, that's good, isn't it?
14: Although I did see his boss, the boss of the podcast division in our network, is a gentleman by the name of Del Fordham, who's a good fella. I was walking up the corridor after my show yesterday. He says, oh, Levy, you're all dressed up. I said, oh, mate, I've got to go and hand out some trophies at the golf day. He says, is that the golf day that One Iron's at and didn't tell me about? So I think the one he's in a bit of trouble. He signed on to play at a golf day, didn't tell his boss.
9: One Iron.
14: Anyway, Oney, we love you. 0460 873873. On the Bulldogs, boys, there's a few people here saying, are they the Smoky, given they've won six of the last seven games? Well, I guess tonight's their test.
8: Yeah.
14: Coming up against the Roosters, Josh.
8: Yeah, their biggest test they've had. They've played, you wouldn't exactly say they've been really high-quality teams that they've beaten, but they have beaten them, and they are in form, and this is their big test.
14: All right, well, let's hear from Matt Burton from the Bulldogs. We'll hear from Matt first. Here he is having a chat to the team on Nine.
15: You won six from seven, confidence high in the Dogs camp?
16: Yeah, for sure. Just taking it week by week, not looking too far ahead. So we've got a big one tonight we know what they're capable of, but just taking it week by week.
15: Well, you said what they're capable of. Last week they put a clinic on. What do you expect from them tonight?
16: Yeah, we know they're a powerful team. We know they're like coming through the middle and moving the ball around, so we've got to be on in that department. Just getting our game on is our main focus, and looking forward to that.
14: Yeah, Matt Burton from Matty. We go to Daly Cherry-Evans, who will tonight captain the Roosters.
15: Daly Cherry-Evans, captain tonight. Congratulations. Looking forward to that. Last week, 82 points. How's the week been coming down off that high?
17: Yeah, look, I mean, it was just straight back into business, to be honest with you, Joey. We obviously were proud of the performance, but ultimately in this game, if you stay high too long or stay too low, you'll get found out. So we're hoping to just keep it as business as usual this week and come out and give our best performance.
15: Now, your edge tonight, you're marking up against Billy Army Kickout. Have you got a plan?
17: Look, over the years, I've missed a heap of tackles on him. He's a great player. But, yeah, look, obviously our right edge tonight will be a really important part of our defensive structure and trying to stop them as much as possible. They're all good players individually. They've all got their strengths. And ultimately, you handle them as an edge.
14: Yeah, Daly Cherry-Evans speaking to the eighth immortal Andrew Johns there. Boys, we'll look in your tips in just a moment. We've got the Indigenous pre-game celebrations and ceremony, cultural ceremony underway here. In the meantime, well, the Warriors have put it to bed in front of a big crowd. 28-12, the Warriors now lead Penrith with 90 seconds left in the second half. 28-12, Warriors leading Penrith, a minute and a half left in the second half there. So the Warriors will bank another very important two competition points. And I think on the ladder, this might give the Roosters a chance to join the Panthers on competition points.
8: Yeah, I think
14: I'm right.
8: So.
9: Wow, it's a big one.
14: So this adds more weight to this game that we're about to call. 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Piggy, who are you tipping?
9: Yeah, I'm going to tip the Roosters. I'm going to stick with the home side tonight. Player to deliver, I'm going to go with Sammy Walker off the back of how he played last week. I think he continues that tonight. Bold prediction. I think this is going to go down to the last couple of minutes for a winner to be decided.
14: Is that bold?
9: It's very bold.
14: Okay. Josh?
8: I'm going to go with the home side as well here. My heart says Dogs, but I'm tipping strategic here and tipping the Roosters. My player to watch, I'm going to look at Cody Ramsey in the absence of James Tedesco, who was still outstanding when he had his chance in the second half last week. And my bold prediction, look, I think there's going to be a hat-trick to one of the Roosters wingers.
14: All right, fantastic, Josh. We'll let you head downstairs and get set up on the touchline. As you can hear in the background, the cultural ceremony underway as the NRL celebrates Indigenous Round. We'll take one last break when we return all of the action with the Roosters up against the Bulldogs here at Allianz Stadium.
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23: Welcome back. Let's take you downstairs and have a listen to the Kari Singers.

There they are, the Kari Singers, and we're getting some shots through from the dressing sheds. They're not too far away, these players, from making their way out onto Allianz Stadium. They do a phenomenal job, and they are terrific performers, the Kari Singers. And a shout-out to the team at Kari. They are a phenomenal organisation doing a lot of positive work in Indigenous communities, not only here in New South Wales, but right around Australia. Full-time in that earlier game, the Warriors have beaten Penrith by 28 points to 12. 28-12, the Warriors over Penrith in front of a huge crowd. And gee whiz, they're getting excited for potentially another team entering the competition, maybe in New Zealand. And speaking of new friends,

0: centres. Daly Cherry Evans and Sam Walker in the halves. Lock Ford, Victor Radley. Second row of Selesi Fiketi and Siwa Wong. The front row of Nafahu White and Nat Butcher. Reece Robson's the hooker. And the bench of Spencer Leniu, Connor Watson, Lindsay Collins, Egan Butcher, Tommy Talau and Rex Bassingthwaite. And their coach is Tommy Robinson. The coach of the Dogs, of course, is Cameron Serraldo. And out they come, Piggy. This is fantastic. A celebration of culture and two very proud Indigenous men leading both these teams out. Josh Curran for the Dogs and Connor Watson for the Roosters.
1: Yeah, the clubs do a great job these days, don't they, for the Indigenous round. We'll have it this weekend and next weekend. And the Roosters have come up with a great jersey this year. Craig Salvatore, one of the former Roosters players. I could see him down on the ground now there, Big Salvo. He was involved in the design of this jersey, I'm pretty sure. So special night for him, special night for everyone here at the ground. So a great night. I'm just seeing both teams line up now. So I'm assuming, Levy, the Bulldogs will save their Indigenous jersey for next weekend when they have a home game.
0: I love the Roosters one. It looks fantastic.
1: Yeah, they've done a great job. They always do.
0: So we're going to have a welcome to country to be delivered by local elder Uncle Lloyd Walker. So we're about to head downstairs for a welcome to country. All the teams making a bit of an arc in between the 240 metre lines. Smoking ceremony as well.
1: Yeah, they're going around now with the smoking ceremony. They're at the Roosters players at the moment, and they'll make their way around, as you said, in that arc, Levy, and get all the way around to both these teams.
0: Davey upstairs will be very cranky with you. You just said ceremony. Here we are for the welcome to country.
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3: Nogabi. Nyangang Lloyd Walker, Gamari Ne, Daralunga, Gadigalguru, Noora Nayang. Good evening, players, coaches, officials, ladies and gentlemen, and families. I like to pay my respects to elders past and present. I also like to pay my respects to all Australians and the different cultures within our country. My people move freely between coastal Sydney and the Illawarra, hunting, gathering, look after land and the waterways, until the formation of the New South Wales Aboriginal Protection Board in 1883, where all coastal Sydney Aboriginals were relocated to La Perouse. In this special round of rugby league, the Indigenous round, I like to praise the NRL stars, our Indigenous stars, past and present, for being positive role models for our youth. This area, as spiritual and cultural connections to our people, we would gather at Centennial Park Marshlands for events such as corroborees, payback ceremonies. Once again, a warm welcome. Enjoy the game. Nandawabi.
0: Well done. There he is. Uncle Lloyd Walker, an elder. And that was a fantastic speech. A welcome to country, delivered brilliantly. So we've had the smoking ceremony, and there's some young kids out there standing in front of their heroes that are taking in the smoking ceremony as well, the players as well. So it's something we should be very proud of as a game, and we think about some of the great Indigenous stars of the past and of the current day game, Piggy. We had Greg Inglis on the show last week. So big and powerful, GI, but have you got any personal favourites?
1: We were lucky enough to have John Simon, Ricky Walford and my old teammate Nathan Blacklock in at the Bruce Gordon Centre this week.
0: Tinga.
1: I caught up with Tinga for 5 or 10 minutes. They actually had all his old highlights on the TV while the NRL team had lunch. So it was a special week. Obviously, it's a special week for all the Indigenous players, but special week down there for the Dragons ones.
0: What about you, J-Moz? You've made your way downstairs. Some of your favourite Indigenous players of years gone by?
4: Yeah, I'm the same. Nathan Blacklock, used to love watching him play. Laurie Daly, as I spoke about, he was one of my favourites as well. And Benny Barber, I got to play alongside. Absolute freak with the football in here.
0: Benny Barber, you're right. Well, there's the kick-off. We'll get some referees' effects through shortly, and the ball goes to the northern end, and big Leo Thompson charges the ball back, and he's driven to the ground in a three-man tackle by the Roosters, playing in their Indigenous strip tonight. The ball comes away to Burton. He steps off his left, and his right goes into the hit line. He'll take the tackle 30 metres away from his own line. Have a listen to this crowd as Max King, he goes into the line, takes the tackle. He'll be made to play the ball back about 19 metres in from touch, western side of the field.

0: kick coming to the short side as Preston ran straight at Walker. Nearly ran straight over the top of him. Billy Smith helped him put him down. Here's Jamin Salmon. He was terrific last week. He's taken there just shy of the 40-metre line. Referee Atkins has got his hand in the air for tackle five. It goes to Crichton. He gets a left foot kick away. Downfield it goes. Cody Ramsey's got it on the 20-metre line in place of James Tedesco. He skips into the line. He's going to be driven back by three, four Bulldogs defenders. Look at this driving defence from the Doggies. And they'll be made to play at the Chooks, 23 away from their own line. Walker acting half. Hands on now. It's with Billy Smith. He takes the tackle. 30 metres away from his own line. 20 in for the Western touchline. As Nowak Mark Nawangani Tawazi, his first touch of the football, got the offload away into the hands of Cherry Evans. Now to Walker. He steps off his left, goes into the hit line, takes the tackle. He stands there with Max King, Jacob Preston and Lockie Galvin. 12 short of the halfway line. Here's Butcher this time. Butcher runs into the line, takes the tackle of Jamin Salmon and Bailey Hayward. 4 short of the halfway line, left of centre field as Robson spirals the pass away to Nafahu White, gets it out the back, ends up with Cherry Evans. It goes out wide to Toya. He gave the big don't argue. Down the touchline, Nwangani Tawazi. He flicked the ball back inside, but hang on. Hang on. He's ruled a penalty, has he? It's against the Roosters for throwing the ball off the ground, Piggy.
1: Yeah, he's got it, Marky Mark here. He took him down the sideline. The tackle looked like it was going to go over the sideline from Matt Burton. Harvey Norman replay. He's got Marky Mark for throwing the ball back in field, looking for the pass. I'll tell you what, the Roosters, I know they were getting hammered in defence, but they were able to find just a couple of sneaky little offloads out the back. And off the back of that, they made a half break, but the Bulldogs, Matty Burton, the play down.
0: We got George listening on the M7 heading home to Shell Harbour. We got people listening to us in Fiji, Glenn and Sharon. They're listening from Canberra, but they'll be tuning in too from Fiji over the weekend going on holidays. If you're watching via the app, if you're syncing up the vision, let us know. 0460 873 873. Bulldogs have it. 40 metres away from the Roosters' line as Thompson's put down. 33 metres away from the Roosters' line. Tackle three, they say. They come away to the right. It's with Preston. Preston's got the football over on this side of the field, the western side of Allianz Stadium. Ball will be played 18 metres away from the goal line. Tuala sends it away to Bailey Hayward. Went behind him, but referees ruled knock on. So knock on from Bailey Hayward. It was right in line with Josh Morris. It gives us a chance to go down and check the ground conditions and the early exchanges here. Josh Morris, down to you downstairs.
2: Yeah, ground conditions are absolutely perfect. There's no wind whatsoever. As I said, there's a light breeze, a light dew across the surface, sorry. And I just think it's great conditions. The crowd is absolutely massive. And we saw in that set there, the Bulldogs trying to go at Sam Walker, then shift to that potent left side.
0: Josh Morris down on the touchline. Piggy Riddell alongside myself, Mark Levy. Nice to have you with us. Thanks to McDonald's. Friday night footy as the Roosters from the base of the scrum ends up in the hands of Nafahu White, middle of Allianz Stadium. He's taken in the tackle. 23 metres away from his own line. Robson looks to the right, comes back to the left. It goes to Smith. Smith's hitting a good tackle. Over the top there is Galvin. Hayward, Preston's in there as well. 19 in from touch, western side. 30 away from the goal line. It's with Butcher this time. He goes into the hit line, takes the tackle. Over the top there was Max King and Jamin Singh, short of halfway. A kick downfield. It's end over end, in fact, by Daly Cherry Evans, picked up there by Kiraz. Tried to wrestle his way free from Victor Radley and Reece Robson, and they drive him back towards his own 30-metre line, and that's where he'll be made to play it. Jeez, we've had 4 minutes of play, nil all the score for Lowe's and Tui's. Roosters, Bulldogs, earlier Warriors over the Penrith Panthers by 28 points to 12 in New Zealand. That's after the Warriors led 22 points to nil. Here's Matt Burton. He stands in the tackle. They get into the ground eventually, just short of the halfway line. A ball is played. Hayward dummy half links up with Thompson. He runs the ball over the halfway line. Oh, got the offload out the back. Goes to ground. Taken there by Hayward. He throws it away now to Connor Tracy. Oh! Connor Tracy got hit, and a good tackle there by Radley. But he got the ball away. It ends up with Galvin. Galvin over the halfway line. Five inside Roosters territory. Middle of the park. Still nil all the score as Hayward comes to the right. It's with Salmon. Salmon steps off his left. Takes the tackle. He'll be made to play it now. Referee's got his hand in his ear to signify. Fifth tackle goes to Crichton on the left. He puts up the kick, trying to find Renekama. Up high goes Marky Mark. Oh, he got his legs taken from underneath him, but there was a push in the back as well. Penalty goes to the Bulldogs here, Piggy. There must have been a player taken out in back play.
1: Yeah, it's Renekama, I'm pretty sure. Harvey Norman replay. I think it's Cherry Evans who escorts Renekama off the football. Yeah, well, might have been even been Toya there as well. It's hard to see, but it's Renekama who gets taken out. And the Bulldogs. Oh, they're going to take the two here. I tell you what, Levy, it's got finals feel of it, hasn't it, tonight? Not only the crowd and the intensity of the game, but the defence from both these teams to start the game. It's been a cracking start.
0: Just smell it, Piggy.
1: Oh,
0: sorry about that.
3: Do you agree, Josh? Has it got finals footy feel about it?
2: Yeah, definitely. And I think that's the Bulldogs right there. It's signalling that they're going for the 2 points. They don't believe there's going to be too many points scored in this match, and it's going to be a tight one based on the defence that we've seen in these early stages.
0: So, Crichton's lining up the kick. He's about 12 metres in from the eastern touchline. He's taken it back 19 and a half metres. Lining this one up. The referee's pointing at the Roosters to stand still. So will first points come the way of Stephen Crichton? He's about to move in. He does so now. Left boot strikes it towards the upright, and he's kicked the goal. 2-0, Canterbury leading the Roosters. Friday night footy, you're listening to the Continuous Call team.
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0: Listening to you boys from Italy, currently on a freeway, dodging the crazy Italian drivers from Katie. Thank you, Katie. Drive safe. And what's better than a bit of Friday night footy after a long week of news about the politicians, Mark? Yeah, the boys. Good on you, John. Nice to have you with us. Keep them coming. 0460-873-873 as Thompson winds up from the restart. Brings the ball out to the 10-metre line where he's crashed to the ground. It's 2-0. Early penalty goal goes the way of the Bulldogs. So 2-0, Canterbury leading the Roosters. That's after 7.5 minutes of play in the first half at Allianz Stadium, being played in front of a great Friday night crowd in the CBD of Sydney as King. He goes up the middle of the park. You can hear the Roosters, Roosters chance, and the Bulldogs, Bulldogs chance in the background as Hayward sends it to the right this time. It's with Preston. He's put to the ground, 19 metres in from touch, 15 halfway line. Baywood, Bailey Hayward pop the pass away to Salmon. Salmon's taken in the tackle there by Nat Butcher. In there as well was Siwa Wong. They go to the left. Crichton, left foot kick, goes downfield. Underneath it is Mark Nwanganitoazi. He takes it on the fly, 18 away from his own line before he's collared there by Renekama. Kick out. They're trying to take him over towards the eastern touchline, but he goes to ground and takes the tackle. About 6 metres in. Geez, they're slow to their feet here. Crowd appealing for a penalty. Goes to the left this time. It's with Robert Tuia. He stands in the tackle, driven back by the Bulldogs. He'll be made to play at 20 away from his own line, 19 in from touch. They play the ball back. It goes to Smith. Smith runs it straight and hard, taken there just short of the 30. Right of centre field, Roosters have the football as Robson goes to Radley. Radley's taken there in a three-man tackle. Galvin Crichton was in there, so kick out I should say, and in there as well was Salmon. Ball goes to Fahu White, working it towards halfway. Tackle five, says the referee. Ball is played. They go to the right. It's with Cherry Evans. Cherry Evans gets a kick downfield over on that far side of the field. Renekama has made a mistake. He's knocked the ball on five away from his own line. Oh, Piggy, he looked like he was not comfortable at all under that high ball. And dare I say it, I reckon Daly Cherry Evans might be keeping the kick that way throughout the night, given the mistake we've just seen from the Bulldogs winger.
1: Yeah, he's going to see plenty of attention tonight. Renekama off the back of that. Just drops it cold there. And what that's going to do, that's going to give the Roosters a great opportunity here to strike back. They're going to get a scrum feed 10 metres off the try line. Looks like they've got a scrum play sorted here to go to their left.
0: Well, Nwanganitoazi's going to feed the scrum. Out it comes. Robson goes to Cherry Evans. Now into Walker. Oh, he's been hitting a tackle there by Preston. Ball goes to ground, and the Bulldogs have got it. Gee whiz, Sam Walker. He's remonstrating with the referee. Bulldogs have got it. You've got to play to the whistle. And Connor Tracy's got it now. 33 metres away from their own line. 18 in from touch. Geez, their boys are right. It's got final footy feel to it tonight. As Jacob Kiraz takes the ball to the 20-metre line. We're just having a look at the replay. Maybe a hand to it there by the Bulldogs. We'll get a thought and a comment from Piggy and Josh in just a moment. As Tawala's crashed to the ground. 3 metres short of the halfway line. One-handed pick up from Hayward. He goes away on the outside.
3: side taking the tackle is King. He's ridden the tackle there by Butcher, and underneath there is Nafahu White. Ball goes away to the left. It's with Crichton. He puts a kick straight up into the air. It's a bomb. Underneath it, Nwanganee Tuasi. It's a contested mark. Referee said it's okay. He comes down with the football, Piggy, and Marky Mark will play it about 18 away from his own line.
1: Yeah, it's a fair response, isn't it, from the Bulldogs. Obviously, the Roosters, they would have been really disappointed. They turned over the football straight off that scrum play. They didn't get an opportunity to put any pressure at all on the Bulldogs' defence. And the Bulldogs, they're able to get out of it, put their kick in, now make the Roosters come off their goal line.
3: I might think there might be a few contested marks next door tomorrow. I think the Swans have got Port Adelaide in the AFL as Walker pops the ball away. Now it goes into the hands of Billy Smith off the back of a pass there from Hugo Savala. He'll play it five in from touch, five inside opposition territory. Tackle five, it goes to Walker. His first kick of the night by my count. Downfield it goes underneath the Tracy. He takes it about 10 away from his own line, throws the ball away now to Renekah. Running towards the eastern touchline, grabbed hold of by the shorts by Toya with the assistance of Cherry Evans, and he'll be made to play at 11 away from his own line. Still 2-0, Bulldogs lead the Roosters. Friday night footy, do that for Lowe's Menswear and for Tui's. In the earlier game, it was the Warriors beating Penrith by 28 points to 12. Dogs have the football now, 28 metres away from their own line, as Haywood goes now to Kiraz. He steps off his right foot, runs into the tackle there of Victor Radley, and over the top is Butcher. Watson's in there. Haywood linking up with Thompson, steaming onto the ball. He gets it within 5 metres of the halfway line. Ball played back again by the Doggies. It goes to the right. It's with Galvin. Galvin gets a high kick downfield. Underneath it this time is Smith, takes it on the full, runs back towards the middle of the park, tried to pin the ears back to get through that gap, but it closed up and he was taken there by Stephen Crichton. And Piggy, Roosters have it 20 away from their own line. Bulldogs 2, Roosters 0.
1: Yeah, one of the things that Bulldogs have done well so far, as we see a good run here from Marky Mark to dispel that they've worked really hard on the first three plays. They've got bodies in the tackle and really slowed down the ruck. But on this set of here, Rooster being able to speed up the play the ball and get up over the halfway line.
3: Here's Butcher with it now. Nat takes the tackle, 20 metres in from touch. Western side of the field, 9 inside opposition territory is White. He runs up the middle of the park, takes the tackle there, up over the 30 metre line he goes. They come back to the left, Robson, Walker, he gets the pass away to Fichetti, back to Walker. He throws the ball to Cherry Evans spied it opening out wide. Who else? Marky Mark looking for the football, goes up above them. He's got the football, has he? He has. 6 more tackles, but he's short of the line. Mark Nwanganee Tuasi. Roosters have it on 0 tackle from Toya, and acting half it goes away to Butcher. Goes into the line. Jamin Salmon's there. He'll take the tackle 5 metres away from the goal line. Can the Roosters go over here? It goes to Walker. A beautiful pass to Radley, cut in half by Preston. Good tackle. Robson, bullet pass to Walker, quick answer Savala to Smith. Smith steps back inside, try to the Roosters. Lovely play to the left. Roosters, first try of the night off the back of the Bulldogs penalty goal. They're in front, the Roosters, 4-2. That's with a kick to come.
1: Yeah, it's a great opportunity, isn't it, for the Roosters? We know they turned over the football earlier on, but off the back of that 6 again, they went to Marky Mark, got the 6 again, then they go to their left through Sam Walker. And just that little shuffle here, you'll see it on the Harvey Norman replay. He stops, starts and goes again and plays to the outside. It made the Bulldogs defenders all stop and sit in the chair. Then the ball gets out to Billy Smith. He cuts back on the inside. He goes over for the try and the Roosters get their first try of the night.
3: Nicely worked try, Josh Morris, down on the touchline.
2: Yeah, brilliant. They were unlucky not to score in that right corner, but they just had to try and get it to the left. And Biggie's right, that little stutter step from Sam Walker, it just held up the Bulldogs' line. But what about the hands of Hugo Savala? I know he's predominantly a half, but he's made a fist of the centres. And this end of set move where his hands, the wingers have been the beneficiary, and tonight it's Billy Smith. If he keeps on playing like that, he might get a hat-trick tonight outside Hugo Savala. Brilliant hands, brilliant finishing.
3: Yes, and brilliantly tipped by you two, Josh, down on the touchline. He said one of the wingers would get a hat-trick. Nice start for the Roosters.
1: Oh, it's a really good start. We've got Jack Daniel's stats here, Levy, just quickly. Billy Smith's now scored 6 tries in 6 straight games for the first time in his career to equal Dom Young in 2024.
3: Is Walker lining up the conversion attempt? Moves in, strikes it towards the upright. This one's away to the right. So 4-2, Score remains. Roosters lead Bulldogs. Continuous call time.
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3: Well, off the back of our McDonald's sting there, Piggy, as we call it in the business, this one from Kevy. Lads, listening on the M1 towards the Central Coast, about to get a McFlurry if you want anything. Great calling as usual. Kevy, thank you for thinking of us.
1: Oh, I'd love it. Hot chocolate sundae, please. Extra chocolate sauce.
3: Get a flake and a two, champion.
1: Yes, please.
3: Beers and Friday night footy with the call team. Great night from Sam. Levy, check the ball boys catch with one hand after that penalty goal. I'll do that. Thank you. As Bat Butcher brings the ball back from the restart. Team loving the call while packing sugar on the night shift in Willembar from Wall. And Piggy was right about Salvo regarding the design of the jersey. It was his daughter who designed it. So, well, I will say it looks fantastic. And if this is what we're going to see across the weekend again this year, I think it's a brilliant celebration of Indigenous culture. Well done to everyone involved. 23 away from their own line. Roosters have the football. They have the lead now, 4-2. It goes away on the outside to Siwa Wong, standing in the tackle with Burton, Salmon and Hayward. 33 away from his own line. Back to the middle they come. It's with Radley this time. Radley's crashed to the ground. 9 short of the halfway line. Right of centre field. Slow to his feet, Victor. Slow to his feet, trying to appeal for a penalty. Maybe. Goes to the right. Now it's with Cherry Evans. Gets a kick away inside his own 40. Waiting back there is Tracy. Takes it on the fly. 13 away from his own line. Skips up into the air. Takes the tackle. Middle of the park, just short of the 30-metre line. And it's 4-2. Piggy, as we have a look at the Harvey Norman replay. I didn't see anything illegal in the tackle with Radley, did you?
1: No, I think it was his leg. He seemed to be limping back into the defensive line. I was watching. He sort of pulled out the back of the kick chase, but he waved the trainer away. We can see the trainer down here waved him away to get back into his defence.
3: So 4-2 the score. We do that for Lowe's Menswear and for Tui's as Connor Tracy goes for a run. Spider opening taken there by Nat Butcher and Siwa Wong. They come back to the right this time. All hit of a forward pass. Jamin Salmon's there. Victor Radley rushed up off the line to put the big hit on and missed him. 40 away. Tackle 5. Galvin standing on the right. Gets a kick away. Downfield it goes. It's a high one. Underneath it is Billy Smith. Ooh, and Ari Tuala was flying through. Takes it in the air and comes down with it, and he'll be made to play it about 8 away from his own line. So Roosters trying to work it away from their own goal line. They lead 4-2 on the Lowe's Menswear scoreboard as Savala plays it. Ends up with Mark Nwangani Tawazi. Of course, he'll be making the move to rugby at the end of the year. We've got Wallabies in Japan tomorrow night as well. Our first game under Les Kiss. Good luck to him. Saw a few comments from some former Wallabies this week just saying they want some more consistency. I'd like a few more wins as Nafahu White runs the ball over the 40-metre line. Starting to sound like David Morrow. 5 short of the halfway line. They go to the right this time. Ends up in the hands of Cherry Evans. Now Walker. Walker running the football before he gets a kick away. It's a high one. Coming through over on that far side. Toya's got it. Offloaded the ball out the back. It's with Walker. He tried to tow the ball forward. Ends up with Galvin. And Galvin's got it 4 away from his own line, Piggy. 4-2. Roosters lead Bulldogs. 18 gone first half.
1: What about how smart that was from the Roosters there? First of all, Cherry Evans offloads out the back. Isn't he turnover?
3: Mistake here. Mistake from the Bulldogs, a mistake from the Roosters. They'll play the first infringement as Stephen Crichton kicks the ball away. And this will be a Roosters ball 10 metres away from the Bulldogs line here, Piggy. And yep, this is where they're dangerous, the Chookies.
1: Yeah, Harvey Norman replay. Looks like Matt Burton goes to offload to Connor Tracy. He then knocks the football on. Roosters are on the attack straight away through Cherry Evans, but it's an intercept there. And a much-needed one from Stephen Crichton to shut the play down.
3: So the scrum will be fed. 20 in from touch. 10 away from the Bulldogs' line. Nwangani Tuazi feeds the scrum. They go back to the right. Robson back to Toya. Toya's got it to Ford. Pass.
1: Yeah.
3: Oh, geez.
1: Jeez, they're not helping themselves with these scrum plays, the Roosters.
3: No.
1: The thing with these scrum play, right, where they go down the short side, they try to turn it back inside. The player with the ball, in this instance, it's Robson, you've really got to turn your upper torso.
3: Was that four?
1: And your hips to get the pass away and make it be a pass behind. It's very hard if you don't do that. And the referee's deemed it forward, and it's a missed opportunity to the Roosters.
3: Jeez, I don't know whether it was four. Josh Morris down on the touchline, your thoughts?
2: Yeah, I thought it was a line ball. I don't think it was probably more back than forward, as we see. Looked like Hugo Savala come out of that tackle just a bit ginger, but you're right, they've had two opportunities down there of scrums and haven't been able to complete them. I don't think Trent Robinson would be all that happy with that.
3: 20 minutes gone, 20 minutes left first half. It's 4-2, Roosters leading Bulldogs. Earlier Warriors over the Penrith Panthers, 28-12. Continuous call, 10 minute Friday night as Kickow goes for a run. Runs into the tackle of over on that far side, of course, Victor Radley and Siwa Wong. Another mistake from the Bulldogs. Jeez, this time from Jamin Salmon-Pick.
1: Yeah, well, they're not helping themselves, Levy. They're putting themselves under all sorts of pressure. It started with the Rinnakama drop earlier on. Roosters were able to make a pay. This time, Jamin Salmon, ball out in front there. Probably still should have taken it. He turns over possession, gives the Roosters great field position again.
3: So, they're going to feed the scrum this time on the 30-metre line as we get a shot of Cameron Serraldo in the coach's box, sort of alongside us. He doesn't look too happy, understandably so. Five errors from the Bulldogs, two to the Roosters. Those stats for our mates at Jack Daniels, who are being wined and dined in our corporate suite tonight. Shout out to the crew again. Into the scrum, out it comes. He goes out to the right. It's with Toya. Skipped out of the tackle, lost a boot. He's still going, Toya. He tries to tow the ball forward. What's he doing? Taken there by Rinnakama. Now the Bulldog... Piggy, have these players lost their heads? Now there's a penalty going against the Roosters.
1: Oh, well, it's all happening here as all the players come in. Bit of push, bit of shove. Nothing more, nothing less. Toya.
3: What's going on?
1: What did Toya, here we see Harvey Norman replay. Did he kick it or did he lose it? Oh, he got it knocked out.
3: Sorry.
1: He got it knocked out. Well, I was thinking the same thing.
3: Looked like he kicked the ball.
1: But then Rinnakama goes in. Oh, that goes straight over the top. That actually didn't connect there, did it?
3: Nafahu White. No, I don't think so.
1: Not sure. I'd have to have another look at the Harvey Norman replay. But anyway, penalties now being given to the Bulldogs about 16, 17 metres off their own goal line. What's happened?
3: Grant Atkins just given the penalty and signified a high tackle, but he didn't even make contact. So you now get penalty. You can now get penalised, ladies and gentlemen, even if you look like doing a high tackle. 3-0 penalty count going the way of the Bulldogs as well. So they shoot for touch over on that eastern side of the field. They take the tap, 5 short of the halfway line. Kickow, he goes into the hit line. He's put down right on halfway. 4-2 scoreline. Roosters lead Bulldogs. 18 and a half minutes left in the first half as Max King, he reverses his way towards the 40-metre line. Roosters into the field. We'll play it left of centre field this time. Now to Salmon, on to Galvin. He got the pass away to Preston. Preston goes into the hit line. He's taken there just shy of the 30-metre line. 18 in from touch on the western side of the field. Salmon now on to Tracy. Tracy to Galvin. Galvin threw the pass away to Viliami Kickow. Taken in a good tackle there by the old boy in, of course, Daly Cherry Evans. 21 away from the Roosters line. Back towards the centre. Galvin now onto Tracy. Tracy gives on. It's Tuala. Tuala's taken a good tackle there by Hugo Savala. Ball is played 12 metres away from the goal line. Now it's with Galvin. Galvin puts a kick back into the corner, trying to find Kiraz. Kiraz has knocked on by the Roosters as well. He'll play the first infringement. Either way, it was a Bulldogs knock on tackle 5. Changeover will be the call, and the Roosters will play it 10 away from their own line. Josh Morris, he's down on the touchline.
2: Yeah, both sides just trying to go to the kick, but both sides not being able to come up with anything there attack-wise. And again, it's the outside backs for the Roosters and the Bulldogs that have been just trying to get them out of their own end. This defence from both sides has been really, really physical.
3: Thank you, Josh, as the ball goes away to Nwangani Tuazi, who's bent backwards in the tackle by Crichton and Kickow. Did he lose it? No, held onto it. Robson goes back to the left this time. It's with Butcher. Had Radley alongside him. Middle of the park, 31 away from his own line. Now Radley, hands on. It's with Big Fichetti. He will take the tackle just shy of the halfway line and about 19 in from the western touchline. Ball is played, goes to Walker. Gets a kick away just inside his own half. Downfield it goes, down the throat of Tracy. He builds up some speed, runs over the 10, skips into the tackle. Oh, good tackle made there by Radley and Cherry Evans over the top. That was off the back of a 35-metre gain. Acting half, Galvin sends it away to Rinnakama. Gets over to the far side of the field. We'll play it on the 20. 4-2 score. Roosters lead Bulldogs for Lowe's Menswear as Burton runs the football up over the 30-metre line. Plays it 20 in from touch eastern side. Haywood now onto Tracy. Jamin Salmon got in the way. He hands on now to, of course, Kiraz, who's dumped on his back by Hugo Savala and Victor Radley. Tackle 5. They go right to left. It's to Jamin Salmon. Sorry, it wasn't tackle five. Now it's tackle five. Up went a mistake there on the big screen. Goes away to the left. It's with Crichton running the football. He throws the ball away. Now to Kickow. He got it on to Burton. Burton drops it on the left boot. Kicks it back in field. Oh, the Roosters. Nearly a collision. Billy Smith's got it. Beat one of the tacklers. And he's brought to the ground. Billy Smith 34 metres away from his own line. Piggy, 15 left first half. Roosters 4, Bulldogs 2.
1: Oh, it's entertaining, isn't it? Both these sides going at each other. The Bulldogs decided to run it on the last. There's a nice little interchange of passing down their left edge in the end with Matt Burton at centre. He's got the ability to put the kick back in field. And as you mentioned, Levy, almost an accident there between Roosters players. But Billy Smith, he did a great job in cleaning it up.
3: So 15 to play first half, Walker. Now Ramsey floats the ball out the back. Tapped back by there by Billy Smith. Ooh, he went without it, Jacob Kiraz. If he grabbed hold of the football, it's Bulldogs ball. Did he get a hand to it? He did. He touched it. He touched it, Kiraz. Six more tackles, this time for the Roosters. That's track over in the middle of the park, the Cody Ramsey. He takes the tackle just over the halfway line, 20 in from touch. Western side of the field. Ball goes to Radley. Now it goes to White. White to Wong. Wong's over on the far side. Ball to be taken there by Stephen Crichton and Viliami Kickow. Daly Cherry Evans elects to run the football. Ankle tap there by Kickow. And then he's dived upon there by Max King. Ball played 21 in from touch. Eastern side. Ball goes to Walker. Walker turns it back inside to Butcher. Butcher's taken there by Salmon and Preston. 28 metres away from the Bulldogs line. Tackle for Walker. Back inside. It's with Savala, skipped through the tackle. He beat one, beat two. Now he's taken there over the top by King. Middle of the park, tackle five, 25 metres away from the line. They go to the right. It's with Cherry Evans. He's going to put it into that corner for Marky Mark. Up high they go. Robert Toyer's there. Picked up there by Wong. And see why Wong goes over to score the try. Was that a little bit of 6-7? I think see Wong's giving us a bit of 6-7. Well, it's not 6 or 7 points, champ. It's 4. 8-2, Roosters. Bulldogs, kick the calm.
1: How do you know what 6-7 is? That's for the kids, Levy, not you. Stop doing that 6-7 stuff. Focus on the footy. What about that? The Harvey Norman replay. Burton couldn't control the ball. Ritakama couldn't control the ball as it came down. And Siwa Wong, he went up with him. He doesn't touch the ball there. But once it hits the ground, he gets it. He dives over for the try. Apologies, it was Toyer who went up for the football. But Siwa Wong, he was in behind. He got the bounce, he got the ball, and he gets over for the try.
3: Josh Morris, he was doing 6-7, wasn't he?
2: No, Spider-Man. It's just come out in the cinemas this week.
3: No, I can't.
2: He's doing his best Spider-Man impersonation. But I'm sure they'll check this again. Just Robert Toyer going in to catch and contest the ball. Not sure if they need to take another look at it. We're just waiting now, but the ball bounced nicely for Siwa Wong, and he was too big, too strong, that close to the line.
3: Some running repairs here to Matt Burton too. Some strapping going on. I think that was his left leg. We have a look at the replay here as Wong goes over. Oh, yeah, it is Spider-Man. I thought it was 6-7.
1: I'm worried about you.
3: Why?
1: What do you know? Where do you know that 6-7?
3: Oh, mate, I'm not a parent, but if you've been living under a rock, if you don't know about 6-7.
1: My
3: seven.
1: Kids have been doing that. The girls in the NRLW team have been doing that, some of the young ones. Come on. 6-7?
3: 6-7.
1: 6-7.
3: 6-7, I like Devon.
1: Well, I do love Devon.
3: Devon tomato sauce sandwich.
1: Oh, how good. Bit of butter.
3: Well, I got to have a lot of butter.
1: Got to have a lot of butter. I agree.
3: Look, I shouldn't admit this, but I will. I had a Devon and tomato sauce sandwich last week. I had no food in there.
1: I love
3: but
1: Devon.
3: I had Devon and bread.
1: I'm not ashamed. I'm not ashamed to admit that.
3: Here's Walker with the conversion attempt. Ooh, comes off the right, upright, back into the field of play. 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
3: Keep those messages coming. There's a few people here. 0460 873 873. Georgia says, boys, I've had a mongrel of a week, but gee, it's good to be listening to you guys. Thank you very much, Georgia, and I'm sorry for what you've been through this week. Well, the Chooks ain't so frisky tonight. The Doggies are well freshened up. Well, Joy, the Roosters 8 leading the Dogs 2. They started strong, the Doggies, but they've been made to pay for some pretty costly mistakes in this game early days. So 12 minutes left in the first half, still a long way to go. Lowe's Menswear scoreboard, Roosters 8, Bulldogs 2. Josh Morris, Mark Levy, Mark Riddell, the continuous call team as Smith plays it. 25 away from his own line. They send the pass left to right to Radley. He's up to the ground, 33 metres away from his own line, just left of centre field. Kurt Mann onto the field for the Dogs as Robson tries to catch them and not square at marker. He takes the tackle, five short of the halfway line. Left of centre field is into dummy half. They come away to the right this time from Ramsey to Nefahu White. He's put to the ground. Over the top there by Mann. Leo Thompson was in the tackle as well. Tackle five. Into the air goes the kick of Cherry Evans. Steaming through is Noangani Tawazi. Up above them goes Rinakama. Takes the tackle, 18 away from his own line, and two big boppers about to come onto the field for the Roosters. Lindsay Collins, who's got an affinity with avocados, and Spencer Leniu, who scares the absolute bejesus out of me.
1: Imagine being on the other team and you're buggered, you're fatigued, you're what, 29 minutes into the first half, and you're going to see these two blokes come onto the field. They can do some damage here for the Roosters.
3: Here's a run now from a former Rooster in Satili Tupanua. He goes for a run, gets up over the halfway line, only just plays into the middle of the park. They go right to left with the Crichton off his left boot, kick downfield. Underneath it is Ramsey. Ramsey takes it. He takes it about three away from his own line, runs it over the 10-metre line. Oh, spider opening. Is that a swinging arm?
1: Yeah.
3: That's a swinging arm there from Tuala. And the Roosters have objected to it as well. He might be in a bit of strife here, Inari. I reckon the bugger might have a look at this one, Pick.
1: Yeah, he's got the penalty. We're going to have a look at the Harvey Norman replay here. Cody Ramsey, he dances across and then, ooh, just going to have to see where it makes contact. You don't really see there where it makes contact, but it's a penalty. I think they put him on report, did they?
3: Yeah, mate, maybe.
1: I think they might have put him on report. But
3: happened right in front of you, Josh. What do you make of it?
2: Yeah, I didn't really see because everyone was around. The substitution players coming on. I had about five blokes in front of me, but on the replay, it looked like it didn't hit the head, but it definitely came up from the chest.
3: All right, Spencer Leniu onto the field. So he'll play the ball back just short of the halfway line. They go away to the right this time. They're taking the tackle over in the middle of the park. Playing the ball back now is, of course, Fichetti. Ends up with Cherry Evans. Lindsay Collins was running as a decoy, and he's taken one of the Bulldogs out, and he's been penalised for it. So the Roosters have given away a penalty while in possession of the football. Kickouts come off second best. Two big boppers colliding. And they're having a chat next to Grant Atkins, and Grant standing there with his arm outstretched. So penalty goes to the Bulldogs.
1: Yeah, Lindsay Collins just got a little excited here. You see him pushing up on the outside of Cherry Evans, but he just runs straight into Kickow and knocks him over. So referee had no other option but to award a penalty to the Bulldogs. So great opportunity here for the Doggies.
3: A few people here saying Devon and tomato sauce sandwiches, put some beetroot on it as well. Have to give it a go. Thank you. As Satili Tupanua goes into the line, will take the tackle. 23 metres away from the Roosters' goal line. He'll play it back in the middle of the park. Haywood, right to left, goes to Crichton, back to Kickow. Kickow in the middle of the park. Spencer Leniu, he's talking to the referee. The ball is played by the Dogs. Haywood comes to the right. Mann plays the front man. Mann plays the front man. You like that? Satili Tupanua, 15 metres away from the Roosters' line. Haywood goes to the left. Now it's with Galvin onto Thompson. Thompson goes into the line. He's still going. Gets to within 8 metres of the goal line. Make it 7 of the goal line. Haywood back to the left. He spirals it away to Crichton. Dummies goes himself. He gives it to Burton. And Burton's crashed to the ground over the top. Good tackle made by Robson. Haywood back to the right. It's with Galvin. A crossfield kick. Try to find Kiraz. Leaping up above them as Billy Smith takes it brilliantly. And he'll run the ball out to the 20-metre line for the restart. He did well there, the winger pig.
1: Oh, he's had a great start to the game, Billy Smith. He was under all sorts of pressure there on that occasion. They obviously like the matchup with Kiraz and Billy Smith, but Billy Smith did a great job in timing his jump, getting above the pack and getting the football out to the 20.
3: So it's 8-2, Roosters leading the Bulldogs. 7.5 minutes left in the first half here at Allianz Stadium. If you're just jumping in the car after a long day at work, earlier Warriors 28, Penrith 12. Friday night footy continuous call team, thanks to Maccas. Roosters have it just short of the halfway line. They'll play the ball back on tackle two. Dummy half Robson, elects to run the football, links up now with Spencer Leniu. He's crashed to the ground, just short of the 40-metre line. Bulldogs into the field. They keep going to the right from Robson. into Cherry Evans. Popped a beautiful pass away to Siwa Wong. Grabbed around the race there by Crichton. They come back to the left this time. It's with Walker. Back inside. Now to Watson. Watson tried to give the big don't argue to his opposite number. The opposite number was up to the task. In fact, it was Hayes. They come back to the right. It's with Walker. Now onto Cherry Evans. Cherry Evans puts a kick over into that corner. Coming through is Nwagani Tawazi. He couldn't handle it. Nwagani Tawazi got a hand to it, though. Knocked it on. And the Bulldogs have got it 8 away from their own line. And that's where they'll play it 4 in from touch. Renakama's got it now. He's hitting a good tackle over the top there by 3 Roosters defenders. Lindsay Collins was one. Siwa Wong and Cherry Evans. 10 away from their own line. Bulldogs have it. He did well there, Inari Tawala. Outstretched. It was a horrible pass. He's put down right in the middle of the park, 20 metres away from his own line. 8-2 scoreline. Roosters leading Bulldogs with 6.5 minutes left as Tracy gets out to the 30. Ball is played again. Running the football, Galvin goes into the line. He dummies, feigns to pass, then takes the tackle. He's hit beautifully there by Robson. 8 short of the halfway line. Back to the left. It's with Crichton. He gets a kick away. Tackle 5 outside the 40. Downfield it goes. Taken there by Marky Mark. Nwangani Tawazi runs into the tackle of Burton and Viliami. Kick out. And I will say, Piggy, I reckon the Bulldogs have got Marky Mark contained over on that left edge.
1: Yeah, they've done a job by kicking to him. They probably don't have to wear him on play 2 or play 3 later in the centre 6. They can stand him still and try and contain him that way. But the Roosters have done a really good job. Bulldogs have got to be careful here. They don't want to be conceding another try with just under 6 minutes till the break.
3: So 5.5 to play. You're right, Piggy. 8-2 Roosters lead the Bulldogs as Cherry Evans goes to Siwa Wong. Great hands from Toira away to Marky Mark. Over on that far side, Crichton's got him. Crichton's over the top and he's lost the football, has he? He has. So Mark Nwangani Tawazi, a little bobbly, knocked the ball on. Error from Stephen Crichton. He forced the error. So this is a mistake coming the way of the Roosters. Are they going to challenge? No, I think they're going to cop it.
1: No, that's the second time Stephen Crichton tonight's played at the football and knocked it out.
3: Oh, it's Crichton, is it?
1: Yeah, so no, yeah, Stephen Crichton. Get it? He knocked it out of Marky Mark's hands, I think, earlier in the first half. So that's the second occasion he's done it here, and he needed to. The Roosters are on the attack. Roosters have had a bit of joy stripping them for numbers, haven't they? Stripping the left edge of the Bulldogs and attacking down Marky Mark's side, but haven't been able to make them pay yet.
3: So ball goes into the scrum, out it comes. It ends up with Kiraz. Kiraz taken there by Hugo Savala and Billy Smith. He'll be made to play at 11 short of the halfway line. They go back to the left this time to Tawala. Oh, he's bent backwards in a good tackle. In there, over the top was Watson and Spencer Leniu. Ball goes to Mann, on to Galvin, now to Kickow. Kickow runs straight at Cherry Evans, got the offload away to Crichton, got it away to Galvin, now to Burton. Burton over on the far side, gets over the 30-metre line. Oh, good tackle made. It had to be by Ramsey. 10 in from touch. They come back to the middle of the park, running the football. A beautiful ball goes away to Hayes. Hayes over the 10-metre line. Oh, good tackle. It had to be made by Ramsey. That's two great tackles made in a row. They go to the right. It's with Preston. 6 more tackles, says the referee. And Preston gets to within a metre of the goal line. Geez, they'd love a try here, the Doggies. They try to spread it out. It comes to the short side. Now it's with Kiraz. Kiraz trying to wrestle his way free. And he stands in the tackle. 3 metres away from the goal line. Now the Bulldogs are on the attack. Another 6 more tackles. So they'll play the ball back now. 2 metres short of the goal line. It goes to the left. Hayward. Now away to Galvin. Galvin popped the ball back on the inside to Mann. And Mann will be brought down 11 metres away from the Roosters line. Let's see what they've got with it now, the Bulldogs. They come back to the right. It's Tracy. Beautiful cutout ball to Dewara. And he's up to the task, the two defenders. Savala one and Billy Smith the other. Preston, he stops, he props. He throws the ball away to Hayward. Now to Mann. Mann stops. He comes back to Tracy. Tracy's got it. Turns it back inside to Preston. And Preston will be made to play the ball back 8 metres away from the goal line. Tackle 3, says the referee. Bulldogs have got it now as Hayward goes away to Galvin. A short ball away to Leo Thompson. And Leo Thompson gets to within 2 metres of the goal line. Ball will be played by the Bulldogs. Can they get their way over here? Not at the moment. He dubs a little kick in behind them, Glocky. But there was no one going with him. And taking the football is Robert Toyer over on that far side. And he'll be made to play it. Well, the option was there for Galvin, Piggy. But there was no one going through to take the football. And that's an opportunity gone, Biggie.
1: Yeah, the set of 6 there from the Doggies. You thought they could have got something off the back of that kick, but no one really knew Lockie Galvin was going to kick it. Yeah, it's a penalty. You hear the crowd. A relieving one to the Roosters. So So a great set in defence from the Roosters there, and then they get the penalty off the back of it.
3: Well, we've got a break in play. We haven't had a chance to get down to Josh for a while. Josh Morris down on the touchline.
2: Yeah, there were a couple of concerns for Victor Radley. He came past me walking a bit gingerly.
1: Oh, hold
2: and,
1: on.
2: And went up the tunnel. What's happened?
1: There's no how high shot.
3: He what, I missed it. What happened?
1: But he hits his knee. He hits the knee of Matt Burton, and they've given a penalty.
3: Well, that's all right. Earlier in the game, there wasn't even a high tackle, and they gave a penalty for a high tackle.
1: But hold on. He's going for a HIA, right? Have a look at the... Oh, they've got to show the replay again. He goes to ground, and Matt Burton just comes in to make a tackle, and Siwa Wong hits his knee and then goes to ground. But they penalised it.
3: Well, yep. Can't hear what Crichton's saying to the referee, but... Stephen Crichton's come running over to the referee to talk to him. Sorry, Josh, back down to you, mate.
2: There were concerns for Victor Radley. He came off a bit ginger, but he went up into the sheds and he's come back on the field. Now he's got his right knee heavily strapped. You picked it up earlier in that tackle earlier in the first half where he got up a bit ginger. Must have been the knee. He's got it strapped and he's back out there replacing Siwa Wong.
3: All right. So Siwa Wong's off for an HIA. It's 8-2. Roosters leading the Dogs. Minute 50 left first half. They shoot for touch over on that far side. I saw the replay you were talking about, and his head virtually hit the leg of one of the opposing players, one of the tacklers. So we got another ball on the field.
1: Two balls on the field, Levy.
3: So play back underway. You like how I didn't react? It's with Watson. Push back into his own half, Watson. Geez, the Roosters, they're all putting their arms up in the air trying to get a penalty out of Grant Atkins or at least a set restart. Now it ends up with Toya. And Toya's over on that far side, 20 metres in from touch. They elect to work the short side this time as Cherry Evans runs back towards the centre of the park this time. And he's taken over there by Thompson. Robson goes to Walker, now to Collins. Collins is put to the ground. 20 metres away from the Bulldogs' line. They come to the left. It's with Walker. Pops a beautiful pass away to Fichetti. He goes to ground. Goes the ball out the back. Goes to ground. Picked up by Walker. Spirals it away to, of course, Radley. There's a forward pass from Toyota Nwangani Tawazi.
1: Forward pass, Levy.
3: Gee whiz. I know we said earlier it had finals footy feel to it, but it's not finals quality football with some of these mistakes, Piglet.
1: Wow, there's been plenty of errors. And the Roosters have gone down to the level of the Bulldogs. Eight errors at the moment for the Doggies. I've got four errors here, but I think that'll update quite quickly. So plenty of errors in this one, but it is being played at such a high intensity.
3: 30 seconds left in the first half as Galvin hands on now to Mann. Oh, Mann's hitting a good tackle. Solid one. Was it high, Radley? No. Now it goes to Galvin. Goes on to Tracy. Tracy throws the ball. Goes to Grouchies. The passes aren't sticking tonight for the Dogs. As Kiraz, he toes the ball forward. No one at home. Kiraz has got it. Over the halfway line. Over the 40. He throws the ball out wide. It's with Burton. Couldn't handle. Towed the ball forward. Ends up with Toya. And Marky Mark's got it over on the far side. Oh, maybe something out of nothing from Kiraz. There's the siren. Roosters 8. Bulldogs 2. Allianz Stadium, so it's still anyone's game. They tidy up these errors. Who knows what happens in the second half. So, halftime here at Allianz Stadium. Roosters 8, Bulldogs 2. Earlier, the Warriors over the Penrith Panthers, 28-12. We'll take a break. Other side of this, the boys to look at the first half action. We'll have Christine Arnoux performing at halftime as well as the NRL celebrates Indigenous Round. 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Roosters lead the Bulldogs. 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
0: Goes to Walker. A beautiful pass to Radley. Cut in half by Preston. Good tackle. Robson. Bullet pass to Walker. Quick hand Savannah to Smith. Smith steps back inside. Try to the Roosters. They go to the right. It's with Jerry Evans. He's going to put it into that corner for Marky Mark. Up high they go. Robert Toyer's there. Picked up there by Wong. And Siwa Wong goes over to score the try. Hayward back to the right. It's with Galvin. A crossfield kick. Try to find Kiraz. Leaping up above. Billy Smith takes it brilliantly and he'll run the ball out to the 20-metre line for the restart. Away to Marky Mark over on that far side. Crichton's got him. Crichton's over the top and he's lost the football, has he? He has. So Mark Nwagani Tuwazi, a little bobble, he knocked the ball on. He grabs a little kick in behind them, Glockie, but there was no one going with him. And taking the football is Robert Toyer over on that far side. And he'll be made to play it. Well, the option was there for Galvin.
9: Across Australia, this is the continuous call team.
0: Yes, half-time here at Allianz Stadium. We'll get the thoughts of the boys in just a moment. 8-2, Roosters leading the Bulldogs. Christine Arnoux, though, she's performing at half-time. Let's have a listen. Yes,

0: We'll come back to Christine in just a moment. I want to hear a bit of Island Home, given I heard it 12 times earlier.
1: You're saving yourself up for it, aren't you?
0: I am. I might even burst out into song with her. Thoughts, first half?
1: Yeah, look, I got to say, Levy, I think when we got here, we're driving here, we got here, and we thought it's going to be a finals feel to this game. And as soon as the game kicked off, 100%, the crowd was involved, the intensity was there. But unfortunately, and I think you mentioned it during the call, the errors crept into the game. They crept into the game a fair bit. So both teams will be looking to fix those up. Bulldogs in particular, they were pretty poor coming out of their own end. They really turned over a fair bit of possession there, gave it to the Roosters and gave them really good field position to score those tries. So we saw Billy Smith get over in the corner. What have we got?
0: Downstairs we go.
1: Every night. Here we go.

0: There she is, Christine Arnoux with My Island Home as the NRL celebrates Indigenous Round. Let's get downstairs. Josh Morris, 8-2. Roosters leading the Dogs at half-time. How'd you see the first half?
1: Yeah, I think you're right in your summation. I think it did have a finals feel to it, and definitely I think the defence has still got that finals feel about it, but just the quality of football in terms of their errors has crept in. It's 50% possession rate for both teams, but both teams are completing around that 70% mark. And you know, I think if the Roosters, they have James Tedesco, do they potentially have a couple more tries up their belt? Maybe, but they have been their own worst enemy down there. A couple of times they had some scrum plays and just being too smart for their own good came up with a couple of errors. The Doggies, they haven't had much opportunity inside the red zone. They built a little bit of pressure there at the back end but just couldn't get some points. But it's there for the taking. I mean, if the Dogs score straight away after half time and convert, it's a drawn match. So, I think both sides won't be happy with their attack, but they'll both be happy with the way the defence has been, particularly trying to get the other sides out of their own half. They've done it. Both sides have done a great job on their outside backs.
0: All right, Josh, thank you. 8-2, it's the Roosters leading the Bulldogs. I think the obvious thing, I mean, from a coaching perspective, I would have thought, boys, is, Piggy, they've just got to tidy up the mistakes and the ill-discipline that it's given away a few of these penalties.
2: Yep.
0: And the game's there for the taking for either side.
3: Yeah, and I think it'll be probably pretty similar from both the coaches.
0: Mm.
3: I loved what the Bulldogs were doing defensively to start the game. They're getting 3 and 4 in the tackle, really slowing down those first three plays of the Roosters. But then slowly but surely, unfortunately due to those errors, they gave the Roosters great field position. So I think you're right. I think both coaches be saying, hey, look, we need to hold the ball. We've got to build pressure. Our defence looks good, and let's go from there.
0: There's a gentleman here who's a narc. How about talking about the footy? I can hear music anywhere. Well, thank you, narc. Downstairs, Christine Arnoux.
4: Why don't you come join my party? Let's move it.
0: Come on, Christine.

0: Manu performing at halftime for generations Aboriginal and Torres Strait Islander, the players and communities have helped shape the game we love. 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NRL Indigenous round, our game, our story. 8-2, Roosters lead Bulldogs. We're back with the second half right after this.
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0: Things are so much simpler back then.
1: Remember the cassette tapes?
0: Yes.
1: Did you wind
0: up with a pencil?
1: Yeah, then you flip it over and it'd be the whole new side. Remember?
0: Yes.
1: That was gold.
2: Start recording off the radio.
1: But I remember the first time I heard the 12th man, Billy Birmingham,
0: yep.
1: I had the tape, the 12th
0: right.
1: man
0: tapes. Yeah, I remember them.
1: Oh, mate, that was a great.
0: They were sensation.
1: How good were they? I was about to say, I used to sit there, you know, listen to the tapes in the room.
0: Yeah.
1: You say to mum and dad, oh, I'm just going to go to the room and listen to the tapes. And then you get a little bit older. You go to the room for different reasons. Oh, dear, oh, dear.
0: Levy.
1: Look at Uncle Josh downstairs looking after his little niece. Brett's little girl's the ball boy, yeah. A ball girl. What do you reckon Josh is saying to her? Yes, okay, I'll give you $50.
0: Please. Or have you got 50?
1: Do you reckon when kids are young, like when you're a twin, right, and you have kids and they're young, and you hand, say, your little boy to Uncle Josh, do you reckon the little boy looks at Uncle Josh and says, Dada?
0: Yes.
1: Do you reckon?
2: Of course.
1: Because they look exactly the same.
2: Exactly,
1: kids aren't going to know the difference.
2: They're exactly the same.
1: They're not going to know the difference between the kids.
2: Not
1: so
2: when they're little.
1: Do you reckon when, like, I think James is Brett's little boy's name. So Brett says to James, go to Uncle Josh. And then little James looks at Uncle Josh and says, Dad. Am I right or wrong, Josh?
3: Yeah, well, it's been quite funny a couple of times when they finally realised we were twins. Because Brett used to live in Wollongong, and I still remember one day I turned up and his eldest daughter, Emily, she opened the door and she looked at me and just kept her eye on me for about 5 minutes, and then she started crying because she got scared. It's pretty funny. It's pretty funny once they realise. Tyler did the same thing not long ago, and all we do is just laugh.
1: So who's your niece there, Josh? What's her name?
3: This is Ellie. Ellie's the middle of Brett's daughters. He's got Emily, the eldest, Ellie, and she's quite the high jumper. She came second at Nationals last year for high jump.
1: Can you ask her who's going to win the second half, please?
3: Ellie, who's going to win the second half?
1: Roosters! There you go, Ellie. We're underway. Second half. Ellie Morris down on the touchline as the ball comes back from the Roosters. Spencer Lenny, who first hit up of the second half. They send the ball away to the right. It's with Billy Smith this time. He's taken there in the tackle over the top as Harry Hayes and Leo Thompson as well. 19 in from touch, eastern side. Lindsay Collins, outstretched arms, takes the football, and he's a monster there by the Bulldogs defensive line. Kurt Mann, Jacob Preston, Hayward was in there as well. Watson goes now into the line, takes the tackle. He'll be put to the ground to be made to play it. He was running onto a ball there from Reece Robson. Back to the right they come. It's with Siwa Wong. He takes the tackle, stands there with Thompson. Hayes is in there and Mann as well. Ball played back just short of the halfway line. They go to the right. It's with Cherry Evans. He puts a kick downfield off his right boot. Rinnakama, he takes the football, running back towards the 10, turns around, runs into the tackle of Collins and Toya, and he'll play it about 21 away from his own line. I'm just thinking Josh's knee speaks better than Josh. What do you reckon, Piggy? Brilliant stuff. Don't shake your head,
2: be
1: Josh.
2: Careful.
1: I can see you from up here.
2: Hey, we're all travelling home together tonight.
1: Yeah, I've got the car keys. They go back to the right this time. It's for Jacob Kiraz. He runs the ball over the 30-metre line. He stands in the tackle. Are we thinking a little sneaky cheeseburger on the way home or something?
2: Oh, something.
1: Back to the right they go, the Bulldogs this time. It's with Tuala. Tuala runs the football up towards the halfway line. Maybe even a McFlurry just to lubricate the vocal cords for tomorrow. They come away to the right this time. It's with Connor Tracy. He stands in the tackle. They get into the ground eventually. Right of centre field, plays it back on tackle 5. Bulldogs have it, goes to Crichton. Crichton off his left boot, high kick downfield, underneath it is Noangani Tuasi. Doesn't even need to leap into the air. He takes the football before he's taken in the tackle by Burton. Over the top, Rinnakama. Here's Toya this time. Toya goes into the line. He'll take the tackle. No, he doesn't. He popped the ball out the back. Now Satili Tupanua, news through from our colleagues at 9 downstairs. Tupanua is likely to return after suffering a hamstring injury, so that's good news. Tupanua, he will be back by the looks of things for the Bulldogs. Here's Ramsey playing it just short of the 40-metre line as Fichetti goes for a run. He takes the tackle over on the far side of the field. 21 in from touch, 8 short of the halfway line. Steaming onto this one is Leniu. Leniu's crashed to the ground by Galvin and Thompson. Ball is played inside to opposition territory only just. Now to Walker. Tackle 5 off the back of a 41-metre gain. Splits the fullback and the winger, but it goes over the dead ball line. So they'll run it out to the 20 for the restart here, Piggy. Scoreline remains. Roosters 8, Bulldogs 2. We do that on the Lowe's Men's Wear School.
2: Yeah, I found that an interesting kick there from Sammy Walker. It wasn't high enough.

0: to sort of give his chasers time to put them under pressure, put the Bulldogs back through under pressure. He just absolutely booted it. And once it hit the ground, it just bounced and kicked and went over the dead ball line. So a seven tackle set and an opportunity here for the Bulldogs.
1: 3 minutes gone, second half. Roosters 8, Bulldogs 2. They shifted out to the left. It's with Kickow. And Kickow's taken there over the top by Robert Toyer. Hayward dummy half links up with Kurt Mann running the football towards halfway. He takes the tackle of Robson and Collins, and Toyer had him around the bootlaces. Hayward back to the left to Crichton on tackle 3. Dabs a kick in behind them, trying to split the winger and the fullback, but it goes over the touchline just to settle things down. 8-2. Roosters lead the Bulldogs. 3.5 gone, second half. Josh Morris, or as we call him, Daddy, down on the touchline.
2: Yeah, the smoke's still clearing after that halftime show, but I watched Victor Radley run up and down the sideline. He was given a test for that knee, and he gave me the thumbs up, and he said he's good to go for the second half. And we saw that that first set there from the Doggies. A bit awkward. I think they're still trying to use that left edge, but the Roosters are doing a very good job of getting up and shutting down Viliami Kikau's time, as we see a nice run here from Siwa Wong.
1: Oh, he's bent backwards in the tackle by Preston. Geez, I always wince in pain myself when I see those ones, because anything can happen, knees and ankles and everything else, back, whatever. As Spencer Lenny, who goes for a run, takes the tackle. Now it's with Walker onto Ramsey. Ramsey standing there before he's put down by Bailey Hayward. Just shy of the 40-metre line. Bulldogs enter the field. To the right they go. It's with Cherry Evans. Puts up the bomb. Coming through the Roosters. Up high they go. Knocked backwards by Rinnakama. Picked up by Tracy. Tracy's got the football and he'll be made to play it. 8 in from touch and about 15 away from his own line. So no change. Roosters 8, Bulldogs 2. As they go for a run through Rinnakama this time. He's monstered there by the Roosters. Defensive line will play the ball just short of the 20. It goes away to Matt Burton this time. He's hitting a good tackle. Lenny and Collins. I wouldn't want to be hit by those two. Hayward caught the napping. He's gone straight through the hooker over the halfway line. He's got support. Gives on to Jacob Kiraz. Shut the gate. What a great Bulldogs try. Oh, Bailey Hayward. That is brilliant play out of dummy half. Kiraz, great support play. That's Bulldogs footy. Great try. 8-6 kick to come. Roosters lead Doggies.
0: Yeah, and it's exactly what they needed after the halftime break. Bailey Hayward, he does a sensational job out of dummy half. Harvey Norman replay. He identifies the Roosters defenders still retreating back to get into the defensive line. They couldn't play a part. It's Lindsay Collins, and he goes straight past Collins. Then it's just a two-on-one, and he needs to execute. And he does exactly that. He puts Kiraz away, and Kiraz streaks away, scores under the post, and the Doggies, they strike first in the second half.
1: Oh, look at Viliami Kikau in back play. Little pump of the fist. They know that's a nice try. Josh Morris down on the touchline.
2: Huge try, and I spoke about it. If they can score first at halftime and kick the goal, well, then they've levelled up the scores, and that's exactly what they've done. And it has been a feature of his play the last month. We were critical of Bailey Hayward in the hooking role in his running game, but since Kikau's come back into the game, he's found his running game as well, and that was just a beautiful piece of play. Spotted up Lindsay Collins going straight back in the line, went straight past him. The A's for the Roosters were way too loose. Trent Robinson would be filthy. They get on the board here, and Crichton should throw this one over to even scores.
1: Yeah, right in front, Josh. Here's Critter. 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
1: A little bit off put by the text line here, Piggy. Of course, you can get in touch, folks, if you're watching, listening, seeking the app, 0460 873 873. We've got a Bulldog supporter who's just sent one through saying, yeah, baby, that's the way. I like it. Uh-huh, uh-huh. Woof, woof, woof, woof. I hope you said it to the right show.
0: That's the way. Uh-huh, uh-huh. Oh, I like it.
1: Leo Thompson from the restart ran straight into a brick wall of Lindsay Collins and Spencer Lenny, who all Spencer's mouthing off to. And they've given away a penalty here, Lindsay Collins, holding on too long.
0: I've got to say, I love Lindsay Collins, but he's having a shocker so far tonight. He gave away the penalty in possession in the first half. He was the player that let Bailey Hayward run through and set up Kiraz for the try. Now off the back of that, He's given away a penalty here on play one and allowed the Bulldogs to get themselves out of trouble. So not a happy night for Lindsay Collins so far.
1: Avocados mustn't be on special this week. As Burton takes the tap, he stands in the tackle. He's driven back there by Siwa Wong. Robert Toy is in the tackle. Collins as well. 10 in from touch, 35 away from their own line as Hayes goes for a run this time. He stands in the tackle, offloads it out the back, goes to ground, ends up with the Tracy. Now Galvin, he hands on to Preston. Preston straightens up, runs at Walker, and with Savala down low, they put him to the ground. 20 in from touch, about 8 short of the halfway line. Hayward goes to the outside, back inside now. It ends up with Tracy. He's right on the halfway line on tackle 3. Ball is played 20 in from the eastern touchline. It's with Kurt Mann, stutters into the line. He takes the tackle eventually there. Over the top is Robson Ayew. Ball to be played back on tackle 4 as Hayward goes to the right. Galvin, a little double bump to Preston. Preston nearly got through. It closed up the gap for Keddie, and Walker took him in the tackle. Standing on the right is Galvin. This is a high kick, highest one of the night. It's a towering bomb, batted back by the Bulldogs into the hands of Hayward. Hayward hands on now to Galvin. Galvin pushed past one of his teammates, threw the ball to Preston. Now away to Crichton, and Crichton's thrown the ball, goes to ground, but touched by the Roosters. 6 more tackles. It goes to Burton. Burton to Rinnakama. Rinnakama's only got the fullback to beat. Ramsey's got him, and he put him to the ground, 9 away from the goal line. It's 0 tackle. Bulldogs, they go to the right this time. It's Harry Hayes. Harry Hayes stands in the tackle. Listen to the Bulldogs crowds coming into it now. The fans are into it as well. 6 away from the goal line. Hayward spirals it away to Galvin. He turns it back inside to Mann, and Kurtz put it to the ground 8 metres away from the Roosters line. Middle of the park. Hayward comes back to the left. It goes to Crichton. He plays the front man. Oh, Burt nearly went through. It had to be made, the tackle by Cherry Evans. 4 away from the goal line. A spiral pass away to Hayes. Hayes spied an opening. It closed up. Spencer Leniu's got him, and Connor Watson as well. Tackle 4. Hayward goes to Galvin. Steaming onto the ball, Preston. Preston gets to within 2 of the line. Geez, the defence is good here, the Chooks. They come away to the left. It's with Galvin. Now under Crichton. Crichton feigned a kick. Then he dabbed a little kick in behind them. He came through Rinnakama. Oh, he only just missed the ball before it went touch and goal. They'll run it out to the 20 for the restart. He was buried down on him, Biggie. Stephen Crichton, a deft little kick. It was nearly another one to the doggy.
0: Oh, Rinnakama had an opportunity here just to get the ball down. He just couldn't nail it at the last second. It was a kick in behind the line from the Bulldogs. But as I said, Rinnakama just couldn't get there in time to get it down.
1: 10 minutes gone, second half, 8 all the score, Roosters, Bulldogs. Now we've got a bit of finals fever happening. Finals football's come early. It's amazing when you simplify things, get rid of the errors. Oh, no, just as you give them a rap. Daily Cherry Evans, he's coughed up the ball. Is that commentator's curse?
0: Commentator's curse, Levy. You've done it again to one of the greats of our game. You've done it to Cherry Evans.
1: Sorry, DCE. So Bulldogs have it. They come back to the left now as Galvin turns the ball inside to Hayes. And Hayes will be put to the ground. Got a little frog in my throat. 8 all the score, Roosters and the Bulldogs. They come to the left, Galvin. Got the pass away. Now it's with Max King. Max King's put to the ground left of centre field, 25 away from the Roosters line as Hayward goes back to the right. It's with Galvin. Hands on now to Tracy running the football. Links up with Tuala. Tuala steps back in field, takes the tackle. Down low with Savala, and over the top is Watson. Coming back to the middle of the park. The Bulldogs are running the football, 15 away from the goal.
4: Galvin's gone straight through Little Lockie. He scores a great try. Oh, that's beautiful play. He ran the football. Galvin gets a great individual try. They're in front, 12-8 with a kick that come. Great footy from the number 7.
0: Yeah, well, he's done it all himself here, Lockie Galvin. He's done a really good job in this second half of taking control of these football sets. But on the Harvey Norman replay, he's got runners inside, runners outside. He takes on Reece Robson, beats him, beats Siwa Wong. Able to get past Ramsey, dive over, score. What's a great individual try for Lockie Galvin, and also put his team in front.
1: Wow, Josh Morris. That's, you know what that is, that's a young footballer who backs himself, ran the football, spied an opening, gets the try.
2: Yeah, and it's his best feature of his game. He is a big body for a half. His running game, his instinctive running game, is the strongest part of his game. And in that instance there, he shows how big and strong he is there to beat a couple of flimsy tackles through the middle. As we spoke about, Robbo will not be happy with the ease at which they scored those two tries, and they will now go to the front 12-8 with a kick to come. You think he throws this one over as well, and the Chookies, they are shell-shocked.
1: He bumped past the Origin hooker, Reece Robson. That's what he did.
5: Yeah, one-on-one there. One-on-one miss from Robson. Siwa Wong couldn't get him, and Cody Ramsey, no hope. But J-Moz is right. Just that big body running the football close to the line. So hard to handle. He does a job for his team.
1: Lining up the kick to make it 14-8. So he lines it up now. 20 in from touch. Western side, 15 out from the sticks. Moves in, strikes it, converts the try. 14-8. Bulldogs lead Roosters. 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
1: So the ball placed at the centre of halfway by Ramsey to get us back underway. 14-8. Bulldogs lead the Roosters. And that's after 13 minutes of play in the second half. And I'm just having a look around this ground, Piggy. Look, there's a few empty seats in the bottom deck of the grandstand. Obviously, the top decks at either end are pretty full as well. I reckon we've got a crowd of about, 20,000 tonight?
5: Oh, more than 20.
1: You reckon?
5: I'll say 30, Levy.
1: Okay.
5: I reckon 30,000.
1: Fantastic. And the acoustics of this joint, the atmosphere is electric as the ball is played. And the Bulldogs have got it. And they'll take the tackle through Rinnakama. 22 away from their own line. Haywood sends the pass away with Mann. Now to Hayes. Hayes standing in the tackle. He's put down eventually. They play it back now. 21 in from touch, eastern side. About 28 away from their own line as they send the pass away now to Kurt Mann. Takes the tackle. 35 metres away from their own line. Looks like Victor Radley's about to come onto the field. And standing alongside in the blue shirt for the Roosters, who happens to be the incoming New South Wales Origin coach, Matt King. He'll join us on the show tomorrow as Burton puts up a high kick. Downfield it goes. Underneath it is Nwangani Tawazi. Stops, props, looks up. Taken there by Crichton, Rinnakama, and kick out. Driven back by towards their own 10-metre line. Gee whiz, Piggy. Haven't the Bulldogs come out fired up in the second half?
5: They've done a great job to start this second half, the Bulldogs. But the biggest thing they've done is they haven't made errors. Now, the Roosters have been the ones that have made the errors to start this second half. And as you said there, Levy, a couple of fresh bodies on the field for the Roosters because they've been doing all the defence to start this second half.
1: So 10 short of the halfway line. Ramsey plays the ball back as Robson links up with Nafahu wide. He's taken there by Max King. Viliami kick out, got the arm free, couldn't get the offload away. Ball will be played 5 short of the halfway line this time as they go away to the right tackle. 5, Cherry Evans gets a kick away downfield. Reversing is Tracy. He takes the football 6 away from his own line. Runs back towards the centre. Oh, bang. Ran into a solid tackle there by Watson and Robson, and he'll play it on the 20-metre line. Here's Rinnakama this time. Runs back towards the centre of the park. He's put to the ground. About 28 away from his own line. Bulldogs appealing for a penalty. Galvin's got his hands in the air. He goes, throws the pass away to Kiraz. Kiraz runs straight to the tackle of Victor Radley and Connor Tracy. 20 in from touch. Go back and play it on the spot, says the referee. So they do that now, the Bulldogs. They come away to Hayes. Hayes winds up, runs into the tackle. Fekete's there. Radley's in there and over the top of Savala. 10 short of the halfway line. Right of centre field is Haywood. Sends the pass away to Mann this time. Mann dummies, goes into the line. He takes the tackle just short of the halfway line. Ball played on tackle 5. They go to the left. Crichton, he links it now with Burton. It's a Burton bomb. Up high it goes. Viliami kick out, steaming through. Oh, bang! Viliami kick out, put it on Nwangani Tawazi. He didn't miss him, Piggy. He lined him up like an intercept missile.
5: He did a great job, didn't he, kick out. Here's another error. Here's a turnover. They're on the attack.
4: Bulldogs have got it. It goes to Galvin. Now it's with Kiraz. Jacob for the corner try. It's 18-8 with a kick that come. The Bulldogs are white hot at Allianz Stadium. What a try. The Bulldogs, could they be on track to silence the Roosters off the back of a record victory last week? The Bulldogs are in again. That's 3 in a row.
5: Now we're going to have a look at the Harvey Norman replay here. It all looks fine. It's a Cody Ramsey error going into contact. And the Doggies, the little interchange of passing between their players. In the end, it's Lockie Galvin. Galvin puts Kiraz away. Then it's a foot race. They're not going to catch Quiroz. Quiroz goes over for his second in the corner. They extend their lead. And it is just all the Bulldogs at the moment. Let's not forget the Billy Army kick out, kick chase on Marky Mark. The Bulldogs, they are on fire.
1: They certainly are. Josh Morris down to the touchline.
2: They are on fire, and the crowd at that northern end is loving what they are seeing. It is all blue and white up that end, and they've seen three tries in this second half to take the Dogs to a 10-point lead. It was just an error here for Ramsey, but smart play to shift straight away. Lockie Goldwyn gets the ball to Quiroz, who shows Fichetti a clean pair of heels in the race to the corner and gets himself a double.
1: Thank you, Josh. Yeah, Quiroz, two tries tonight. He had a tough kick out wide from Stephen Crichton. Yeah, it was Ramsey who made the mistake. We're just having a look at the Harvey Norman replay.
5: Hold on.
1: But hang on, there might be a little mistake there from the Doggies too.
5: Yeah, is there a little bobble in the pickup from Max King? That's the only thing I thought they may have checked. When that ball goes to ground from Cody Ramsey, Max King's a player who has to pick the football up. If they can clear that, then I'm sure we'll be right to go. Just have a look. The referee's waiting. He's still not allowing Crichton. Here's a Harvey Norman replay.
1: No, it's been confirmed.
5: That's been confirmed.
1: Yep.
5: Okay, let's go.
1: Try confirm. So I was with you. I saw maybe a little knock on, but they've cleared it. They've cleared the put down as well. So, yeah, try confirmed. 18-8. Score remains with the kick to come. Wow. So, Crichton is virtually right on the touchline to try and slot this over. And there's a little baby with the biggest headphones you've ever seen. There's a great atmosphere out here tonight. It's sensational. As Crichton, he's about to move in. He rocks forward, he rocks back. Here's Crichton from out wide, strikes it, trying to curl it around, but no. It's no goal, and I think it was short too. So 18-8 score remains. Bulldogs lead Roosters. Continuous call turn.
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1: So Spencer Leniu, Lindsay Collins getting a breather. A couple of changes being made. Josh telling me from downstairs for the Roosters. And we stand by for the restart. Here we go. Ramsey. It's a deep one down to the southern end of the field, taken by Burton. And winding up is Big Max King. Runs into Victor Radley, who's hurt his wrist. He's hurt his wrist, Victor Radley. He's hurt his right wrist. I could see it on the screen in front of me. And he's holding his right arm down along his side. We'll get Josh to keep an eye on it. 12 metres away from their own line. Bulldogs have got the football as Preston over on that far side of the field takes the tackle. He's over on that far side now. 15 in from touch. Ball played back as Hayward links up with Tuala. Tuala runs the ball over the 30-metre line. 12 in from touch. Eastern side now Tracy. Tracy stepping. Push past Radley. Through the ball back now to King. And King will take the tackle about 12 short of the halfway line. Tackle 5 says the referee. The ball is played. It comes to the left. It's with Burton. Burton puts a kick downfield. Underneath it is Ramsey, 12 away from his own line. He runs the ball over the 20. There's a wall of blue jumpers, and they've got him. Hayes is there with Kurt Mann. Going to be made to play it just short of the 30-metre line, his end of the field. We'll get downstairs to Josh. You're keeping an eye on Victor Radley. Is he hurt his wrist or not there, Josh?
2: Nah, it looked like one of those ones where you just get a knock on it and it goes numb. He's supporting now, and he looks fine. He looks like he's not favouring it at all.
1: All right, looked like he may have broken it there for a minute, but he's all right. He's tough. We know that, the inflictor. Here's the ball with the Roosters. They threw their hands. They go Radley. They fell for the dummy. He gets up over the halfway line. Oh, no. He's flicked the ball out the back to the wrong player and the wrong jumper. I know there's a camouflage look to the Roosters, but the blue jumper's not yours, champion. And he gave the ball to Bailey Hayward. So another mistake here from the Dogs. And Crichton will be made to play 21 in from touch. Western side right on halfway. Bulldogs have got the football. They send it to the right. It's with Mann. Gave the big don't argue. Jeez, he's been good while he's been out there. Piggy Kurt Mann.
5: Well, he just keeps probing. He's always at you, isn't he? He's slight, but he's got great footwork. And the Doggies, the Roosters haven't even had the ball up the other end of the field in this second half. We've hardly seen them with it. They've been their own worst enemy.
1: So here they are now through Hayes. He's taken in the tackle, about 23 metres away from the line. Tackle five, it goes to Crichton. He puts a kick up high into the corner, coming through Rinnakama. Ball batted back, and it come off the Roosters. No, he's still fit tackle. They spiral it back to the centre of the park. Galvin running the football. He's got support outside him. Preston Tuala. Kiraz is outside him. Kiraz has got the football, but he's put into touch. Oh, I thought he was going for number three, and Jamos would have got his tip up just with the wrong team, Peggy.
5: Yeah, well, Kiraz gets on the outside. Hold on, what have we got here? Play's been stopped.
6: Do you want a challenge, mate? Is that what you're saying? Okay, I've got a captain's challenge. From the Bulldogs, I believe there's a knock on here.
5: There isn't. All right, the Harvey Norman captain's challenge.
6: Is that if there's a knock on, they're not aware of that. I've continued playing the last time.
5: Okay, so we're going to have a look at this, the Harvey Norman captain's challenge. They believe there was an initial knock on. I think it must be from Marky Mark down here in this northwestern corner.
7: Onside.
5: It's hard to see there.
1: I don't know.
5: Looks like Rinnakama's left arm.
7: Left hand here of Jethro.
5: Jethro.
1: That's gone backwards by Rinnakama.
7: Really hit backwards from Jethro. There's no touch from Mark.
5: Well, that's it. I don't think there's anything else they need to check here.
7: We're playing on as ruled on field. There's no touch of the Roosters. It's still the last tackle.
5: Kiraz runs in the touch.
1: Nice flick pass from Tuala. He just couldn't dance his way down the touchline, unfortunately.
6: No challenges for the Bulldogs.
1: Well, no challenges for the Doggies.
6: Come on.
1: That's a bit of a silly challenge, if you go ask me. But anyway, what would I know?
5: You're just an expert.
1: No, I'm not. I'm just a commentator. You're the experts, champions.
5: Oh, we're in trouble.
1: Here's Radley. Radley's hitting a solid tackle by Hayes and Mann. So Robson trying to catch the napping. He did so. Makes a good 15. Make that 20 metres. Runs at King. King's got him. Nine short of the halfway line. So 18-8. Bulldogs lead the Roosters. Radley, he goes into the line. Sam Walker over on that far side. He's lost the ball, Sam Walker. Geez, that's two mistakes in a row from the number seven for the Roosters. He's having an off night, and he's blaming everybody but himself, and he's saying challenge, challenge, challenge, and that's exactly what they're going to do.
5: Yeah, he's got up here. Harvey Norman, captain's challenge.
6: His tackle was three. We're going to knock on from Sam Walker.
5: Well, he just loses the ball.
1: That's a loose carry, if you ask me.
5: Yeah, I've got to say, I'm not sure about this one. But they're their own worst enemy, aren't they? Every time they're coming out of trouble, they just keep turning the ball over to the Doggies. Yeah, that's his left hand. There is a Bulldog's hand, but he's just tackling.
7: Sam Walker's looking to offload the ball. There's no from the Bulldogs.
5: That's a ridiculous one.
1: He's made the right call here, the ref, Chris Butler, the bunker official.
7: The ball always travels backwards from that offload. There's no knock on at this point, playing on.
5: Okay, well, maybe that's it. Knock back.
1: Okay.
5: Because Robson gets it.
7: Reece now picks the ball up, but...
5: All right, I'll reverse that. That was a great challenge.
1: Okay, well, they're going to get the ball back.
7: Whistle now for a mutual infringement. We'll go back to
1: what would we know, Piggy? You're an expert.
5: Oh, they're saying it's
6: okay, you've still got your challenge. We're going to go back to previous play to ball.
1: Hold on. I'm confused. You know what? Let's put Christine Arnoux back on it.
5: But you know what it has done? It's taken all the excitement and energy out of the game waiting for all this.
1: Yeah.
5: Come on, this has been a cracking game.
1: So they go back to the last play the ball, do they?
5: Yep.
1: Okay. All right, so they play it back as Nefahu White now goes for a run. So, yeah, that's what they've done. So it'll be tackle four when the tackle is made, and now Wong to play it. Five inside opposition territory, steaming onto it, Nefahu White. He ran over the top of one of the defenders. He stands there with King, and there was one other. It was Bailey Hayward in the tackle. Ball is played. They come back to the right from Robson. Now to Cherry Evans. He puts it into the air. They're coming through the chooks. Up high they go. Rinnakama, he's knocked the ball on, but it's gone backwards, says the referee. Knocked on by the Roosters, though.
5: Yeah, he's got a knock on Roosters. He was going to say play on, but then he changed his mind at the last second. They're going to challenge this. Going to challenge this one. The Harvey Norman captain's challenges again.
6: Okay, I've got a captain's challenge by the Roosters. Live ruling knock on in the contest.
1: I'll say this, Biggie. We were commenting about the Roosters jumpers. Gee, the referees' Indigenous jumpers look good too. Yeah. I like that. They're very nice.
5: Sharp. So what we're going to go with here is the bomb went up from Cherry Evans.
7: Cleared Brewster's kid chases onside.
5: I don't know if there is a knock-on from Toya.
7: Jethro first. It's a genuine contest.
5: Yep. Does that go backwards?
7: Ball travels forward from that knock on.
6: Which way's the goal? Sorry,
7: Matt. But his challenge is successful.
8: So it's knocked on from the Bulldogs, they're saying.
1: He's your man, Grant. What's he going to say?
8: I think he's a little flustered here.
1: Why can't we hear him? Can we turn him up, please, Harry?
6: Scrum's forward. Were you on scrum?
1: Yeah, I don't know what he said. But
5: so it's been ruled that Rinnakama has knocked the ball on again, and the Roosters are going to pack this scrum 10 metres off the goal line, centre field.
1: All right.
5: You know what, Levy? They score one here, and it's game back on.
1: So they're going to pack the scrum in the middle of the park. 10 away from the doggies line, Rooster scrum feed. They're setting up on the left here, Piglet. Ball goes in, out it comes when they come back to the right. Knocked on by Coyer.
5: Their scrums have been horrendous.
1: Into the hands of Burt.
5: Tonight. Remember they turned over possession on two scrums in the first half.
1: It's like, you know what it looks like? I'm just sort of trying to describe it, but it looks like they set up for something at the scrum, but no one knows what they want to do. Now the Bulldogs have knocked it on. So with those stoppages of play, it takes all the momentum out of the game. And now the Roosters have got over on the far side, and Fichetti will play the ball back. 38 metres away from the doggies' line. He spent viral the pass away to Connor Watson, who grabs it around his right shoulder. He's put down by Thompson and Salmon. 31 metres away from the doggies' line. Robson, Cherry Evans plays the front man. Was it forward? Oh, high tackle. High tackle off the back of a forward pass. Viliami Kikau making sure that Nefahu White's okay. So penalty sufficient, but I had a question mark over the pass as well there, Piggy.
5: Yeah.
1: Anyway.
5: It's Cherry Evans, Nefahu White, and Viliami Kikau.
1: So 17 minutes left, 18-8. Dogs lead Roosters as Butcher goes into the line. Stands in the tackle. He'll play at 20 away from the Bulldogs' line. They go right to left to Cherry Evans, stepping, dancing his way through. A tackle made there by Leo Thompson and Haywood. 12 away from the goal line. Robson to the right. Radley now into Walker. Walker to Ramsey. Ramsey goes straight through. Oh, good tackle. And he's put down a metre short of the goal line. Ball played back by the Roosters. About 3 metres away from the goal line now. Spirals it away to Walker. Now Radley. Short pass away now to Nefahu White. He's crashed to the ground. 8 metres away from the Bulldogs' line. Roosters on the attack as Robson comes back to the right, goes to Walker. He dubs a little kick into the in-goal area. Toya was flying through, but Tracy got a hand to it, batted it over the dead ball line. Goal line dropout coming the way, the doggies.
5: Yeah, just building pressure here. Sammy Walker, we know how smart he is and how strong he is with his little short kicking game. Gets one in behind the line. The Bulldogs players have to get back there desperately, knock it over the dead ball line. So it's an opportunity again here, potentially, for the Roosters.
1: So a goal line dropout coming the way of the Dogs. 16 minutes left, 18-8 on the Lowe's Menswear scoreboard. It's the Bulldogs leading the Roosters. It's Matt Burton with the goal line dropout. It goes the 10 metres. Play on, says the referee. Up high they go. Ball batted back by the Roosters, but knocked on by the Bulldogs. Jamin Salmon, who dived on the ball.
5: Yeah, he's knocked it on there. Did a great effort. Well, it was a great effort from him to try and get on the football. But in doing so, he's knocked it on. So the Roosters will get the ball anyway. Please, can the Roosters just pass it from the scrum, hold it, and get tackled?
1: I hope it's not Josh's twin brother that are coming up with these scrum plays.
5: Well, they've had three errors off three scrums tonight.
1: So let's see what they can do with it now. Ball goes in, out it comes. They come to the right. Cherry Evans hands it out to Butcher. I thought Butcher wasn't expecting it there. Anyway, held onto it. 20 away from the line. It's with Radley. Radley's cut in half there by Preston over the top. Salmon. 12 away from the goal line. They go to the left. It's with Nefahu White trying to go over the top of Bailey Haywood. He's brought down 3 metres away from the goal line. 18-8. Bulldogs lead the Roosters. Chooks on the attack. It's with Walker. Walker goes away to Cherry Evans. Now to Ramsey. Ramsey to Toya. Toya tried to skip past them. Beat one of the tacklers. And he's grabbed there by Burton. 8 metres away from the goal line. Tackle four. Marky Mark spirals the pass to Cherry Evans. Now to Butcher. Butcher overran the football. He's taken in the tackle. 12 metres away from the goal line. Tackle five. They come back to the right. It's with Cherry Evans. He puts a kick into the corner. Mark Awangani Tuwazi can't get there. It's been knocked on by the Bulldogs. Knock on by the Bulldogs. So the Roosters, they're going to put six more bullets into the chamber and have a cracky piggy.
5: Well, they know where to go to get a result, don't they? Poor old Rinnakama. He just can't handle it. Again, the kick goes up to him. goes up for the contest there. Ritakama knocks it on. Bulldogs are lucky there to not give away a penalty. Levy, who do you think was closer to the crowd?
1: Me.
5: You or me?
1: Me.
5: Exhibit A, me.
1: 30,306.
5: I win.
1: Funny that I said 31,000.
5: You said 20.
1: Yeah, good point. Here's Butcher. Guess what? They've held onto the ball from another scrum. They're back to Roosters. 9 metres away from the goal line. Robson goes to Cherry Evans, onto Walker. Walker looking for runners, goes into Toya. Toya's got support outside him. He beat the tackle of Burton. And then they come at him now. They're going to try and put him in the touch. The Bulldogs, I should say. Toya's got it now. 3 metres in from touch. The ball goes to Walker now to Nafahu White. Nafahu White goes into the line. 5 metres away from the goal line. Tackle free. 13 to play. 18 to 8. Dogs lead the Roosters. They go right to left. It's with Walker. Now Cherry Evans. He goes on to Ramsey. Ramsey out wide. Oh, good try to Smith in the corner. 18 to 12. Kick to come. Bulldogs lead Roosters. Game back on, Peggy.
5: Oh, it is, Levy. It is. The Roosters have had the Bulldogs under a bit of pressure the last 5 minutes, and that man Billy Smith goes over in the corner. But it was a really nice play here. Harvey Norman replay. Walker out the back to Cherry Evans, out the back to Cody Ramsey. And Cody Ramsey's the man who does the job there. He accelerates at the defensive line, goes square, then he just throws the long ball to his winger, Billy Smith, and they just strip the Bulldogs' defence there on the right edge, and the Roosters are back in the game.
1: Josh Morris down on the touchline.
2: Yeah, really nice piece of play here from Cody Ramsey. Just didn't hesitate throwing that pass when he realised that he had him. He straightened up the attack a little bit, but then just gave that nice ball to Billy Smith, who finishes in the corner and could still be on track for a hat-trick.
1: He's holding on to hope, Joey.
5: Well, him and Kiraz have got doubles, don't they? Yep.
1: So 12 minutes left. They're going to have a kick here to make it 18-14. Bulldogs in front of the Roosters. It's 18-12 at the moment. Dogs over the Chooks. Two tries tonight, Billy Smith. And Walker lining up this one just in front of the Eastern Grandstand. We've got a bloke in this crowd who's got a little portable speaker. He might be listening to us, Piggy. Dan.
5: He is.
1: Nice to have you company, champion. Just sit down. You're making a fool of yourself. He was into it, wasn't he?
5: He was.
1: So 3 metres in from touch, 23 metres out from the posts. Here's Walker, moves in, strikes it towards the upright. He's kicked a goal. Oh, what a kick, Sammy boy. It's 18-14. Bulldogs lead the Roosters. Ah, Peggy, game on. Don't go anywhere, ladies and gentlemen. This is going right down to the wire.
5: Oh, what a kick from Sammy Walker. What a hit back as well. I think when they look at this second half, they'd be disappointed with how they've played the Roosters, but they've managed to find a way. They've got themselves back into the game, and now with just under 12 minutes remaining in the contest, they're within striking distance, Levy. Still plenty to go in this one.
1: 18-14, Bulldogs lead the Roosters. 11 and a half minutes remaining as Nat Butcher winds up from the restart. He runs into the tackle of Tawala. 14 metres, make that 16 metres away from his own line as Savala sends the pass away to Smith. And Smith's put to the ground by King and over the top of Salmon. He takes the tackle just short of the 30 as Robson sends the pass away now to Victor Radley. He's crashed to the ground by Hayward and Salmon. They keep coming to the right. It's Nafahu White. He hands on now to Siwa Wong. Siwa Wong twisting in the tackle. Or Hayward, he's hurt himself, I think. He may have caught the knock of the head. He looked like he was in no man's land there for a little bit, so we'll keep an eye on him. Josh has got eyes on him downstairs. They come to the right. It's with Walker. He goes to the air off his right boot. Kick downfield. Was there a late tackle in back play? It's bounced. It's bounced into the end goal area. It's a try. It's a try scored by Selassie Fagene. Oh, wow. 18-0. They're going to be in front of the Roosters. It came from nothing, Peggy.
5: Beware the bouncing football. I can't believe the Doggies let that bounce. There was a number of players around that could have caught that ball. Harvey Norman replay. Walker puts the bomb up. He kicks it back towards the middle of the field. Oh, Tracy pulls out of it late, allows it to bounce. Fichetti wins the race to the ball. All we've got to do is check. Does he get it down? Does Fichetti get the downward pressure on the football? I think he does, but I just can't believe but the Bulldogs allowed it to bounce. Piketty sprints through. Kiros can't get there. It's down, baby.
1: They're going to be in front of the Roosters with nine to play. It's 18-all with a kick to come. Josh Morris down on the touchline.
2: Don't forget about Piketty. What about that one? And they just let the ball bounce. How many times have we seen this year teams letting the ball bounce and absolutely screwing it up and allowing a try? They had all the time in the world. There were three players there. And Connor Tracy just needed to put a name on that, attack it. And off the back of it, they end up scoring. And luckily, he got the ball down there because Jacob Carraz held him back, held that arm back, and could have potentially given away a professional foul.
1: Wow. So he's right in front here, Walker. He'll put this in between the uprights. They'll be in front by 20 points to 18 with nine to play. I don't think it's done with yet, just quietly, ladies and gentlemen. There's a few more twists and turns to come. Walker's right in front. So it's been confirmed. Walker's going to move in and just line it up again. I noticed some messages from downstairs. Matt King's been ushered over to the bench and he's running back onto the field as Walker moves in, strikes it. They're in front, the Chooks. 20 points to 18. Roosters lead Bulldogs, grandstand finish coming your way. Indigenous round, Friday night footy, continuous call team here at Allianz Stadium. Well, we were driving out here tonight, weren't we, boys, and we thought this is going to be a great game. There was a bold prediction from you, Piggy, it was going to go right down to the wire, and you, my friend, have been proven right.
5: Yeah, well, it's those games, two teams desperate for wins. You know, the Bulldogs, they want to get themselves in the eight. The Roosters want to be up as high as they can on that ladder. And I'm with you, Levy. This game's not over yet. There's plenty to happen yet.
1: So here's the restart of players. Butcher winds up, runs it over the 10-metre line. He runs into the hit line, pushed back towards the 10. He stands in the tackle with Salmon and Max King. Ball will be played now. They come to the right. It's with Nafahu White this time. He runs the ball up over the 20-metre line. He's taken in the tackle and to be made a player 28 metres away from his own line. As Robson, he goes for a run. He caught them napping. He beat the tackle of Hayward. He gets to within 6 metres of the halfway line on tackle three. Good meter readering here. The Roosters, they come back to the right. It's with Nafahu White. He runs up over the halfway line. Ball played on tackle three. They come to the right. It's with Victor Radley this time. Victor Radley's taken there by Thompson and Viliami. Kick out. Ball played back 33 metres away. Tackle five is Cherry Evans. He goes to the air. Into the corner. Up high they go. Rinnakama's got it. Rinnakama. He's dragged back into the in-goal area. Penalty! Penalty against the Roosters!
5: Oh, geez. I think this is a little harsh. I want to have another look at it on the Harvey Norman replay, but I'm not sure he made it in the end goal. And I've always thought the player had momentum. Harvey Norman replay, Rinnakama and Toya. Well, he doesn't go into the end goal.
1: I think what the referee is saying is that he was held.
5: Yeah.
1: As soon as the ball hit the ground, so I think okay. That's usually the way they move.
5: All right.
1: We'll go with it. Anyway, they shoot for touch, the Bulldogs, so they're up over halfway through Burton, and Burton's got the football. 7.5 minutes left, 2-point ball game. Roosters 20, Bulldogs 18. Max King goes for a run. He gets to within 33 of the Roosters' line. Ball will be played in the middle of the park. Looks like Turpin's onto the field. Yes, he is with the headgear, headband on, as the ball goes to Preston, and Preston's put on his back. He's rolled on his back by Butcher and Ramsey. 28 metres away from the line. It's with the Galvin now. Turns it back inside to King. King standing in the tackle with Radley and, of course, big Nafahu White. 21 metres away from the goal line. It goes to Galvin. Now to Thompson. Thompson steps back in field. He takes the tackle of Fichetti and Robson. 11 metres away from the goal line. Tackle five is Turpin. Comes to the left. It's with Galvin. Galvin double pumps. Goes to Crichton. Crichton. Oh, it came off the back, did it, of Viliami. Kick out. He steps up. Burton lost it. He lost the football. It's a knock on.
5: Geez, he had an opportunity there. Burton couldn't control it. I thought the referee was going to pull it up for when the ball hit Viliami Kikau's arm, but he allowed it to play on. And Burton, he makes a break. Harvey Norman replay. Ball hits Kikau's arm, goes backwards. Burton picks it up and he's on his way. And Ramsey in the half tackle forces it free.
1: 6 minutes left. 6 minutes to play, second half. It's 20 points to 18. Roosters lead the Bulldogs as Nwangani Tuasi. He's taken in the tackle, 20 in from touch. Western side, 30 away from their own line as Robson throws the pass to Nafahu White. Nafahu White takes the tackle.
5: What about his stint? Well, Nafahu White, he has actually put the Roosters on his back at the moment and he's carrying him downfield.
1: He's a great footballer, the big unit. They come away to the right. It's with Cherry Evans. He gets a kick away inside his own half downfield. Ritter Kama has been under aerial assault. He takes this one on the full. He looks up. The Roosters are there to meet him. That'll be made to play at about 20 away from his own line. Crichton acting half goes to Burton. Burton throws the ball away to Tracy. And Tracy straightens up. Will play at 22 away from his own line. 20 points to 18. Roosters lead the Bulldogs. 5.5 to play in the second half. It's with Kiraz. He's trying to dance his way through the line. He's hitting the tackle. They thought it was high, the Bulldogs. Referee set and get up and play it. They go away to the right. It's with Tuala. He goes into the hit line. He's put on his back. Tackle forces the referee. They're 31 away from their own line as Turpin sends the pass to Salmon. Now Tracy on to Galvin. Galvin, oh no, it's been knocked on by Crichton. And Lockie Galvin looked at Critter. He looked at Critter. Hang on, it's a penalty though, is it?
5: It's a penalty to the Roosters because Lockie Galvin touched the ball in an offside position. Finally, a referee's given a penalty for this.
1: Wow.
5: Well, I wonder what they do here. They're 2 points up. 4 minutes 49 remaining on the clock.
1: Chew up some time, have a shot. What do you reckon?
5: Yeah, but it still gives the Bulldogs time.
1: Yeah, they're going to take the two. Well, they're going to have a crack anyway. 20 points to 18. Roosters lead Bulldogs. Yeah, so just to explain what happened there, Lockie Galvin threw the football. It went to Crichton. Crichton knocked the ball on, but Galvin was standing in front of Crichton to then pick up the football. So he's come from an offside position, which is why the penalty goes the way of the Roosters, and they're going to have a shot at goal 31 metres away from the Dogs' line. Smart call here, Josh. Is that what you do?
2: Yeah, I think I would in this stage, just to eat up the clock there. I think they were in control of the defence at that stage there. The Roosters, they really upped their line speed and front-loaded their energy in those first few tackles, making them shift the ball there. And there was a few words between Lockie Galvin and Stephen Crichton, just not on the same page there, but they give away a penalty. And now Sam Walker, who hasn't kicked all that well tonight, has a chance to take them up by four.
1: Well, I just had a look. Channel 9 just put up a graph. So the Bulldogs scored 3 tries in 11 minutes and the Roosters have scored 2 tries in 6 minutes. So, amazing. So here's Walker, moves in, strikes it towards the upright. No goal. It was away to the left and it's gone over the dead ball line. So we'll have a 20-metre dropout, which is what happens when you miss a penalty shot at goal. So for those who don't understand the game, or you're learning anyway about the rules of the game tonight. So 20-metre dropout. It goes the 10 up over the 30. Leaping up into the air is Ramsey. Ramsey's got it, but he's knocked it on. Roosters knock on. So 3 minutes left. 20 points to 18. Roosters lead Bulldogs. Captain's challenge.
5: Yeah, they just challenge. Used to slow it down.
6: Captain's challenge from the Roosters. Right decision. Knock on Roosters in the contest.
5: All I saw in the Harvey Norman captain's challenge was a knock on Roosters. With Matt Burton, he went with the short line dropout from the 20-metre line.
7: Good odds onside.
5: Ooh, Jamin Simmons there. We're just going to get a bit. I need to get a bit of perspective here.
1: Excuse me. Don't you start using bunker terminology.
5: We're going to need some perspective. Cody Ramsey's there. Jamin Simmons there. We're just going to have to see which way this ball goes. Oh, geez, that's going to be hard.
7: Cody Ramsey first into the Bulldog.
5: Yeah, I'm happy to go with that.
6: No more challenges.
1: Fair enough.
5: I'm happy to go with that. I think they got it right.
6: You're knock on.
1: All right, so Bulldog scrum feed.
5: You know, I was talking about Nafahu White and his second stint. Some stats for Jack Daniels on him. He's had 50 minutes of play, 19 runs, 176 metres, 4 offloads and 15 tackles.
1: Will he be featuring in your 3-2-1s?
5: Correcto mundo.
1: Thank you. Ball goes in, out it comes. Turpin links up with Burton. And Burton will play at 11 short of the halfway line. 20 in from touch, western side of the field. Turpin again goes to Salmon. Salmon stutters into the line. So 3 minutes left, 20 points to 18. Roosters lead the Bulldogs. Go back and play it on the mark. Jamin's got to walk a half a step back. Plays it back now as Turpin goes to Hayes. Hayes goes into the line. And he'll be wrestled to the ground. So they'll play it back now. They come to the left this time. It goes to Galvin. Galvin onto Critter. And Crichton's got it. Crichton runs it up over the 40-metre line. So 15 in from touch, western side of the field. Tackle four. Turpin goes to the right. It's with Galvin. Back inside to Thompson. Thompson in the middle of the park. Gets to within 30 of the Roosters line. Tackle five, says the referee. Ball is played. They come to the left. It's with Crichton. His left boot. It's a high one. Back there is Mark Nwagini Tawazi. Up above them. Leaps above them like a swan. A Sydney swan next door and plucks out of the air. And with 2 minutes to play, he got hit in the head there, Marky Mark. It's 20 points to 18. Roosters lead the Bulldogs. So they're probably going to have one last crack here, the Dogs. One last crack with two to play.
5: Yeah, they'll get one set here, the Roosters. They'll be nice and safe here. They'll carry this ball, make sure there's no one-on-one strips. Then it'll be a big kick downfield to defend one set of six. One more set, and they'll be able to go home with the 2 points.
1: Fichetti plays the ball. It ends up with Nat Butcher running it up over the 30-metre line. He takes the tackle. 15 short of the halfway line as Robson comes to the right. It's with Jerry Evans. He gets a clearing kick away. Downfield it goes underneath it. Rinnakama. He looked like a baby deer trying to find its feet for the first time. He throws the ball away to the right. Now it's with Kiraz. He flicks the ball away. Now it's with Tuala. And Tuala's taken in the tackle. They've got a minute 20. They've got five tackles. And they've got to go 80 metres to score a try or kick a two-point field goal to go to golden point extra time. They'll take the tackle now on tackle two. 28 metres away from their own line as Kiraz plays the ball back. As Preston goes to Lockie Galvin trying to use some footwork. He takes the tackle. 30 away from his own line. Right of centre field as Turpin goes to Crichton. Now on to Kickow. Kickow hands on now to Burton. Burton's taken in a good tackle. Over the top there is Toya. Ball is played on tackle four. They're 10 shy of the halfway line. They're going backwards here, the Bulldogs. Galvin goes to Preston. Preston trying to wrestle his way free. 45 seconds left. They're five short of the halfway line. Ball is played. They go to the right. Lockie Galvin. They go to Tawala. Tawala tried to get the pass away. Great tackle made by Victor Radley. Ball goes into touch. I don't think they should have worked the short side there, the Bulldogs. And that'll be all she wrote. Piggy, the Roosters, they've fought their way back. And they've won the game. They're going to hold on and win it by 20 points to 18.
5: Wow, they've done a great job, the Roosters, to get their way back into this game. They were down. The Bulldogs came out firing in this second half. But the Roosters, they've found a way to win the game. And listen to their fans as the clock counts down.
1: Well, with 2 seconds left, they'll play the ball. Billy Smith, he'll take the tackle. It's all over. The Roosters, they've made it 7 in a row. A record win last week. A hard-fought win this week. The Roosters have beaten Canterbury by 20 points to 18 in front of a crowd of 30,000 on a Friday night at Allianz Stadium. And I tell you what, Piggy, the Roosters maybe just could be on track for a date on October 4 on Grand Final Day.
5: Yeah, well, they've done well, haven't they? And it's the way that they've won tonight, Levy. It's the way. They set it up. They were leading 8-2 at halftime. And then they got a bit shell-shocked, a bit rattled. The Dogs had it all their own way. Went out to an 18-8 lead. But the Roosters slowly but surely clawed their way back in the game, took their opportunities when they could, and they've held on for a great victory tonight here at Allianz Stadium.
1: 20 points to 18 full time here at Allianz Stadium. We'll hear from a few of the players when we can downstairs with Josh. It looks like he might be able to catch up with Victor Radley. Let's go down to you, J-Moz.
2: Yeah, well, he just put on a bell ringer of the year there, but Rads, wasn't your best performance tonight, especially in that second half, but you showed your class to fight back and get a win.
9: Yeah, for sure. You've got to do that sometimes. Good practice. We can fight back from, you know, we're 12, 10 points down. So I'm glad we stayed calm. You know, we have plenty of time on the clock, and Chez's leadership out there was awesome.
2: Yeah, what was said beyond the line there when Lockie Galvin scored? Because they kind of went bang, bang, bang, and then Kiraz got another one there. What was said beyond the line?
9: The chat was, we got to win this momentum back. And it's not about, you know, getting the ball and having a shift to win it back. It was about kicking early. Let's fight our way back into the game. Then we did that for a set and then ended up spending 5 minutes in their end where our tackle was a bit clunky, but then we got one. And then we got another. So, hey, great game, bro. Work. It's good. So, pleasing that you know, we did what Chez was asking for us.
2: And it was a real finals type feel. Obviously, the completion rates weren't probably where you wanted them at half time, but defensively, there were a lot of sting from both sides, especially teams coming out of your own half. You really tried to keep them in their own half.
9: Oh, mate, there was going to be sore in the morning. They bashed us and we tried to bash them. So that's what footy's about, mate, the big old dream.
2: And for yourself, mate, you got the knee strapped. Everything all good there?
9: Nah, yeah, all sweet. I just kind of bent it all the way in, however you say that in technical terms. That's what I done, but it'll be all right.
2: And what's on this weekend now? You've won, mate. You can jump back on the tools. Radley's rubbish removals. Give it a plug while you're here, mate.
9: Yeah, mate, I won't be doing any work, but the boys will be flat stick. I'll be overseeing the operation, mate. That's about it.
2: You'll be giving BTE beers later.
9: Yeah, for sure. He deserves it, mate. He works hard.
1: Doesn't his dad do all the work anyway?
2: Yeah, Nigel does all the work anyway. Mate, go and enjoy this one.
9: Legend, cheers.
1: See you, mate. There he, Victor Radley having a chat to Josh Morris down on the touchline. You know what? He's the closest thing I reckon we've got to Tommy Radonikis reincarnated. We bashed him and they bashed us. I love him. How good is he?
10: Oh, he plays it tough, doesn't he, Victor Radley?
1: What about this bloke? What a workhorse. Nafahu White's with Jamie.
10: Oh, yeah.
2: Yeah, got the Piggy's favourite out here tonight, Nafahu White, mate. That was an absolute battle.
11: Yeah, definitely. Doggies always turn up when they play us. They bring their crowd, they bring their fans, and we definitely felt that out there tonight. We came in knowing it wasn't going to be an easy game. You know, we never judge anything based on where they set the table, and big ups to Doggies for turning up, gave us a tough challenge, and good game to going into next week against Penrith.
2: And for yourself, mate, that second stint, absolutely outstanding. They came out of the blocks in the second half, got those three quick tries, but you've managed to come back and find a way to win. You must be pleased with that.
11: Definitely. 2 points is always 2 points, and we're grateful for the win, especially coming into finals footy. We know there's plenty to improve on, and when I came off for my stint, I just had a word with Brad's there and saying that we had to bring it home. So, proud of the boys' efforts today, and plenty to improve on for next week.
2: And for yourself, mate, little running battle there with Viliami Kikia, mate. What was said there?
11: Nah, it's all love, man. It's all love. at the end of the day, once we cross these white lines, we're here to do our job, and off the field, we're mates, we're brothers, and it was good to have that challenge and battle there, and love to Kicks, love to Critter, and all the brothers there, man. So.
2: Well, it was a battle, mate. The defence from both sides really, really stinging. Go and ice yourself up, mate, and enjoy the victory.
11: I appreciate it, Jay. Much love, brother. Thank you, mate.
1: Nafahu White with Josh Morris. 20 points to 18 Roosters over the Bulldogs. Go mad down there, J-Moz. Grab a few more if you want to, catching up with all his old teammates. Lindsay Collins is about to catch up with Josh Morris. J-Moz, down to you.
2: Yeah, got big Coltrane here. I was just saying it's good to see him back on the field, mate. How's it been to come back into a game like that? That was a real finals-type feel.
12: Yeah, it definitely was. You had to be on every play, and when you weren't, that's when those little valve pressure things would, get tries and all that sort of stuff. So yeah, it was intense, and it was good to get the win. Yeah, that's the biggest thing.
2: Yeah, well, that was a big thing, wasn't it? Because at half time you looked like you're in control, but they came out and posted three quick tries.
12: Yeah.
2: And it's a good quality of a side. I know you won by 70 last week, that record win, but this is probably more pleasing for Robbo, would you think?
12: I think we went away from our footy a little bit, and then once we started getting momentum again, that's when we got back to our footy, it's through the middle, kicking it back to them and seeing how long they're going to go with us sort of thing. So once we got back to that, that's when the momentum changed again and we started scoring points. So we just got to stick to our footy.
2: And for yourself, mate, obviously had a bit of an extended break. How important was it to get back out and have a decent hit out?
12: Yeah, definitely. The boys have been flogging me off field, so it wasn't much different. but it was good. Good to be back out there. Good to be playing footy again. So, I love my job.
2: And for yourself, mate, obviously had another little one. How's the little one coming along? Now you got two. How are you finding it?
12: Yeah, we're going good. We're managing quite well. So, no complaints here.
2: All right, mate. Go and enjoy this one. Great to see you back on the field.
1: Okay. Lindsay Collins with Josh Morris. We'll do the 3-2-1s in just a moment. The players are going to get together in the middle for a prayer, as they do now at the end of the game, some of them, and there's a few others out there. I just noticed a few of the kids out there getting their footy card signed as well, which is a nice little touch. So, well done. So, it looks like Josh has had enough. He's had enough. You reckon his hands are warm with those hand warmers, Piggy?
10: Yeah, I'm sure they would be. Mm. He had them in his pockets. And I think I saw him at one stage throw them to his niece.
1: Oh, right.
10: His niece out.
1: Okay. Fair enough.
10: He's done a good job.
1: Well, we've got to do the 3-2-1s, haven't we?
10: We do have to do the 3-2-1s.
1: Player of the match for Sonali Sports, proudly Australian-owned. They have you covered for all your sporting apparel. Ready when you are, Sonali Sports. Gear up for performance. If you want to win the limited edition 40th anniversary continuous call team jersey, we'll need the first three callers through on the prize line, 1-300-722-873. First caller with first choice of the players and so on until all three players are allocated. Then when I announce the continuous call team's player of the match, the caller who has that player

0: the fact that they found a way to win when they were leading, then they lost the lead and the Doggies were dominant, that they were able to wrestle momentum back and find a way to victory. And considering it had a real finals feel and intensity about it, that part of it, I think, will please him. They'll be stoked that they were nowhere near their best, but they found a way to win against a team that you would think is going to feature in the top eight. So, they got the job done. They move on, and they'll have to learn from a fair few things there tonight.
1: All right, so full-time here, and it ends up a two-point win to the Roosters. 20 points to 18, the Roosters over the Bulldogs, and earlier the Warriors beat the Penrith Panthers by 28 points to 12. Lines are open. If you're heading home from the footy, you're a Roosters or a Doggies fan, and you'd like to have your say about that game tonight, or if you're watching the earlier game and you want to have your say about the Panthers and the Warriors, or just rugby league in general, what'd you make of the Perth Bears new jersey? I think it looks fantastic. So their inaugural jersey unveiled today. Lines are open. We've got a $100 Harvey Norman voucher to be won. So don't be shy. 131873, the number. 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And you can always shoot through a text 0460 873 873. Well done to the Roosters. They're beating the Bulldogs 20 points to 18. We'll come back and announce the player of the match right after this.
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1: Welcome back, Continuous Call team. We'll get to your calls in just a moment. Have we got player of the match? I don't know what's taken so long, so let's get the player of the match through and we'll announce that in just a moment. Here we go. Right, we've got Peter from North Ride, Billy Smith, John at Ipswich, Nafahu White and Blake at Twin Waters, Jacob Kiraz. Piggy, who's your player of the match?
0: Yeah, I spoke about this player during the back end of that second half, Nafahu White. I just thought in particular his second stint, Trent Robinson brought him back on with Victor Radley, I'm pretty sure, literally put him on his back and carried him. There was a number of sets there where he carried the football twice in the set just to get them downfield. So I gave him our Jack Daniels. Is it player of the match? Who's the player of the match for?
1: Jack Sonali Sports.
0: Sonali Sports. There you go.
1: I do need to get you Jack Daniels.
0: No, I was looking at the Jack Daniels stats. That's why.
1: He's well deserved.
0: Yeah, he did a great job.
1: I thought he spoke really well to you too, Jack.
0: Yeah, I was glad you got him.
1: He seems like a very respectful.
8: Yeah, he is. Like I said, I've said it before, when I was at the Roosters, he was only just starting to play first grade and he was a young, very shy kid, but he has a very funny sense of humour as well, and I always like trying to have a chat to him because...
1: J-Moz, we just saw the shot there of Victor Radley on that...
8: He pumped him.
0: Was that right on the bell?
8: Right on the bell. Oh,
0: straight over there.
8: Miss him.
1: Wow.
8: So...

0: But yeah, I thought Rads was outstanding as well. Like you said, they had to try and get the momentum back, because it was all in favour of the Dogs there, and they were their own worst enemy at completing, but they managed to turn it around and get the win. So, you know, I think Robbo will be happy with that. It was just interesting. I was watching Robbo and Spencer Lenu. They were just having a pretty in-depth conversation on the sideline, because he didn't really get that many minutes, did he?
1: No, he didn't come back on for another stint.
0: Yeah, it was interesting to watch that conversation unfold before Lenu walked up the tunnel.
2: I'm not laughing at you, Josh. I just saw there's a, let's just say, an inebriated woman talking to one of the Roosters players over the fence, and I could just, you know how you can look at the mouth and sort of read what they're saying?
0: Yes.
2: And it was very much a, I love you.
1: Oh.
2: I really love you.
1: Oh, God.
2: They've had a good night out. I'll tell you what, great atmosphere too.
0: Yes. 30,000. Yeah, it was. And like we said, that top part of the stadium there wasn't open, but the three other levels, they were pretty full. And where I was sitting, I turned around and have a look, and it was chockers.
2: Yeah.
0: So that end, that northern end, that geez, they came to life in the second half when the Doggies posted those three tries. But like we said, the Chookies just did enough to get the win, and that's a premiership credential right there.
2: And Gaz says, guys, I think Penrith and the Roosters are not consistent enough to win the premiership, and only the Warriors and the Sharks are at this time of the competition. From Gary, Joy says, what, Chooks only won by two? Rafa says, great call. Thank you, Rafa. Dave, great call, Mark. Thought I was there. Edge of my seat. Thank you. That's very kind. And Rod, boys, in the earlier game, there's a forward pass for a Panthers player. Was standing 31 metres out, and he threw to a Panthers player who was 28 out in an offside position. Why can't the bunker pull something like that up? Or are they just buffet? Well, Rod, I didn't see it, so I don't know. But just because a player throws it on the 31 metre or 31 metres out and catches it on the 28 metres, as long as the ball leaves the hand going backwards, it's not a forward pass.
1: Yep.
2: It's the way the ball leaves the hands, not where the player catches the football. So I just put that on the record, but I'd have to actually have a look at the particular pass you're talking about. Let's get to the open line. Chris has phoned through at Arncliffe, wants to have his say about the Doggies. Hey, Chris.
3: How you doing?
2: Good, thank you, mate. What are your thoughts on tonight's game?
3: Tonight's game. Yeah, mate. Oh, look, I'm just a gutted Bulldogs fan. I really think Underhill should have come out tonight. What do you reckon?
0: Yeah, well, I think they played last time, and he was really good for them. Came up with a match-winning play as well. So, yeah, look, I'm sure he'll be back in first grade. I think he had to go back down to reserve grade to work on a couple of things. But, you know, with a loss comes changes, and he might be one of them. Yeah, look, they were good tonight, the Doggies. I thought defensively they were good, and for a long time in that second half, they looked the better side.
3: That's it. They put up a fight, came out in the second half roaring, which was good, but just couldn't get it done, eh?
0: Yeah, I still think they'll play finals, though.
2: Well, they scored, what did I read out? And thank you for your call, Chris. I read out three tries in what, 11 minutes. So, you know, they can put tries on quickly. And that try to Lockie Galvin, we're just having a look here in the 52nd minute, it was a ripper. So, look, they're competitive. I'll have to have a look at the updated ladder to where they are at the moment. But, Chris, stay there, mate. We'll give you a $150 or $100 Harvey Norman voucher for calling through. If you want to give us a ring on the way home from the footy, 131873, the number. So, yeah, I mentioned earlier with the Panthers being beaten by the Warriors, the Roosters joined them on 36 points. But with the Panthers better for and against, they're on top of the ladder. The Roosters second. The Warriors 2 points behind them on 34 points. The Sharks on 32. The Bulldogs with the loss, they remain on 26 points. They're in ninth spot. So I think there's 4 weeks left after this before finals.
1: Roosters play Panthers next week.
2: Ooh!
0: Will that be for first position? Because they're even on points now?
1: Yep.
2: Well, no, yes, it will be.
1: It will.
2: For competition points, I was going to say, look at the for and against.
1: When's that game on, do we know, next week?
0: Wow.
2: What's wrong with Thursday night footy?
1: Well, I wanted to call it on Friday night footy.
2: Oh, that would have been good,
0: wouldn't it? Just change to Friday.
1: Penrith and
0: Thursday
1: Roosters. Right. How good would that be?
2: Well, I think there's going to be a bit of flexibility under the new
1: But that's 2028. Yep.
2: Wouldn't it be nice if the NRL came in this week and said, we're going to put it on Friday.
1: Friday night.
2: Wouldn't that be nice?
1: Footy.
2: All right, 131873, if you'd like to have your say on the footy. Boys, Jason from Perth, was great to see MG here today for the jersey reveal of the Bears. Got my jersey after line lining up with a few hundred others. There's huge excitement over here and hoping you boys can come a gall a game next year. We'd love to see you all from Jason. Jason, leave that one with us, mate. We'll see if we can get over there to the west. We love it. Great call tonight, boys. After the Bulldogs not catching the ball for the last Roosters try, we'll end this silly trend of the fullbacks and wingers not catching the ball.
0: Oh.
2: Was always going to come back and hurt a team from Aaron, and I can sense the frustration from you, Josh.
0: Oh, I hate it. And, like, it happens. I can't remember a year where it has happened so many times where the teams just let the ball bounce and tempt fate. And they did then, and it's just
1: he was
0: cost them the game,
1: it, wasn't he?
0: Yeah,
1: Tracy was going for it, and then the last second he pulled out, allowed it to bounce, and then Fichetti gets there.
2: All right, we'll take a break for those callers online. Don't go anywhere. 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
2: Mark Levy, Josh Morris, Mark Riddell, the continuous call team here at Allianz Stadium off the back of the Roosters beating the Bulldogs by 20 points to 18. That earlier game, Warriors 28, Penrith 12. Back to the open line we go. We do that for your local club. And we had Rebecca Riant, the boss of Clubs New South Wales, and a few of the club bosses from the major clubs in Sydney and at 2GB today. Nice to meet them all. If they're listening, shout out to each and every one of them. John's in Canberra, though. G'day, John.
9: G'day. How are you, guys? Wondering if the old bloke, Daly Cherry Evans, I wonder if he's the reason why the Roosters have had a really good season. You put it down to him, or what do you think?
1: Well, he's a contributor. He's definitely a contributor to the team, but I just think the team have done a great job. You know, they've got so many class players all over the park. They've got a great forward pack that's coming together nicely at the back end of the season, and they've set themselves up beautifully.
0: Yeah, I think Victor just spoke about that post-game, that his leadership really shone through then when they needed to get the momentum back and wrestle it back. He was one of the key contributors. So that's what he's been brought for. He's similar to Cooper Cronk for that game management and to allow Sammy Walker to play his own style of play. And at the start of the year, it didn't look like it was going that well, but towards the back end, they've really struck up a nice partnership and it could pay dividends come finals time.
2: Sean, thank you for your call. Congratulations to your Roosters on the 20 points to 18 win tonight over the Canterbury Bulldogs. I thought Sam Walker made a few uncharacteristic mistakes tonight.
0: Yeah, he looked like he had the you-know-whats with himself a couple of times. A couple of times when he missed the goal, he was screaming at himself. A couple of times, a couple of wayward kicks and had that kind of little error that they managed to get back. But, he's pretty hard on himself in the game tonight, but it wasn't his best, but you have them from time to time. You can't play 7 and 8 out of 10 every week. You've got to have a stinker every once in a while, and that was probably one of his stinkers tonight.
2: Just on the earlier game. Sorry, Piggy, you wanted to say something?
1: Beware Panthers next week.
2: Mm.
1: He'll bounce back.
0: Yeah,
1: like
0: did the
1: Jay
0: same
1: was
0: thing
1: said.
0: Against Melbourne Storm.
1: And he'll bounce back, and everyone will go, wow.
2: Might be an early look at the grand final, boys.
1: Mate, I want to know what Isaiah Yeo's injury is like and how long he's going to be out for. That's a massive blow to them.
2: Mm. Well, we'll have a listen to Ivan Cleary now. In fact, let's do that now. Warriors coach Andrew Webster, he spoke about how proud he was of the side's win over the Panthers. Here's Andrew Webster. All right, we don't have Andrew Webster.
0: I think there's only four teams that can win the comp.
2: Only four?
0: Yeah.
2: Well, Andrew Johns wrote in his column this week that there's five teams. So which are your four?
0: Panthers, Roosters, Warriors, Sharks.
1: Dolphins for me. I'm on the Dolphin.
0: I would like to be, but they've been beaten twice by 50.
1: I know. I'm on the Dolphin at the moment. I'm just not prepared to write them off. I love the Dolphins. I'm just not going to write them off yet. I'm not going to write them off yet.
2: I reckon the top two teams are the standouts, but that's just my opinion.
1: Yeah, but if there's injuries over the next month,
2: they've still got the players to come in and do the job.
1: Oh, I don't know. If Isaiah Yeo's out of the Panthers,
2: They're a performance.
1: Yeah, but it's not Isaiah Yeo. Yes. Isaiah Yeo and the way he delivers the football to Nathan Cleary set of six.
2: That's where you, my friend, discredit the Panthers.
1: What are you, a Panthers sucker, are you?
2: Not at all.
1: Yes, you are.
2: Well, my name's
1: yes,
2: did
1: you
2: play
1: are.
2: For them.
1: Are you a Panthers cheerleader?
2: No.
1: Yes.
2: Not a Dragons
1: yes, you
2: cheerleader
1: are.
2: Like you.
1: You are.
2: All right, we'll take a break. We'll come back with more from Allianz Stadium.
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2: Welcome back, continuous call team. Take two on those earlier game. Andrew Webster, the Warriors coach, he spoke about how proud he was of his side's win over the Panthers in front of that big crowd. Here he is.
16: Really proud of the boys tonight. I thought we played really good for 70 minutes. It was a 10-minute period where I think we lost our way a little bit. I think the proudest bit tonight was we dropped the ball. We didn't get it back for probably, I don't know, three sets on our line. We forced an error and got it back off the back of the second worst forward pass I've seen in rugby league. And I was really proud of the boys that dug in there. But yeah, there was a period there where they were just like throwing fearless footy and we weren't real well connected. We were trying to solve it ourselves. But I thought we were real aggressive. We went after them and we're clear and didn't take a backward step. It was good.
2: He's starting to sound like you, Piggy. Proud. Everything's proud. Proud.
17: I haven't used that one for a while.
2: Oh, come finals.
17: It's almost finals time, Levy.
2: I was going to say, you could have used it in Origin 2, but you weren't there. Ivan Cleary spoke about what hurts his team most in the loss to the Warriors.
18: Probably the start. Yeah, I mean, you can't win the game at the start, but you can sort of lose it. I just felt like we missed the start. Then all of a sudden you got a guy in the bin and kind of did okay to, you know, minimise the damage there to 18 and then conceded another one just after half time. So for the rest of the game, at least sort of kept ourselves in it and made a bit of a run at the end there. But the start was definitely a big factor.
2: Yeah, so that earlier game went the way of the Warriors. And the other thing Ivan Cleary said post-match, it doesn't look good for Isaiah Yeo. So a pec injury, we're told. So we'll obviously have an update for you when we come on air at 1 o'clock tomorrow. We better get a winner, boys, speaking of tomorrow on the races. So let's do this.
19: I'd like to win that. Yes, I really would. I would like to win that.
20: And now...
21: Yeah! Oh, my God, I can't believe it.
20: On the continuous call team.
22: It's going to be me because I'm...
23: Weekend winners.
24: All right, you win.
2: Well, Piggy, you tipped a winner last week. Run, Harry, run.
17: Yep.
2: Got the cash, 12 from 22. Tarzing, how did it go? No good.
0: Poopy.
2: Poopy.
17: Come second, didn't it, or not?
0: No.
17: Okay.
2: No. All right, Josh, you're tipping tomorrow, please.
0: I am having what Nick Ashman likes, Angel Capital. So race 8, round week number 1.
2: Angel Capital for you. Yep. And Piggy?
17: I am Ramwick tomorrow, race 1, number 10, Bangkok Hottie.
2: I laughed this morning and I've laughed again. All right, so both at Ramwick, race 8, number 1, Angel Capital. That's the Missile Stakes. And race 1, number 10, Bangkok Hottie. Piggy knows a fair bit about that from his recent trips overseas.
17: Brings back memories.
2: Oh, before I go, is there a Macca's well-played moment from you boys in the game that we just called?
0: Oh, Rads is hit right at the end.
17: Let's run with that one.
2: He didn't miss. All right.
17: I just saw a replay of it. Oh, my God. He did well.
0: Both feet off the ground. He almost did a somersault.
2: All right. There's the Macca's well-played moment. Any chance of a shout-out to my son Adam, 23 today, massive Roosters fan at the game? Yeah, we can do that, Louise.
0: Happy birthday,
2: Happy
0: Adam.
2: 23rd birthday to Adam, who the Roosters have won for tonight. Hope it's an enjoyable one for you, mate. And, boys, the Dogs have come up short tonight. However, if they played like they did versus Penrith, they would have buried the Dirty Birds. Thank you for that. We've got to go. See you, boys.
0: Bye-bye.
2: There they are. That's the continuous call team. We're back with you at 1 o'clock tomorrow. Matt King's going to join us. We'll talk to Tamana Tahu. MG's over in Perth. And Brad Fittler to preview Saturday night rugby league. Warriors over Penrith, 28-12. And the Roosters beat the Bulldogs, 20 points to 18. We'll talk to you tomorrow on the continuous call team.
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1: No subscriptions, no secrets, just pure, unadulterated Stanley. This is John Stanley's OnlyFans.
2: Don't worry, John has his jersey on and he's ready to go.
3: Welcome to another edition of OnlyFans, and we have a very interesting fan today, somebody who has had an extraordinary career, extraordinary life, has been a follower of one team. I think she may have switched teams, I'm not sure. She has her own show now on News 24. She's swum the English Channel. She was the face of racing for a while at the Tab, going all the way back, and that's just the start of so much that we can talk about. Jamie Rogers, hello.
4: Hi, John. How are you?
3: Well, I'm well, but I'm intrigued because before we go all the things you've done, you grew up in the North Shore.
4: I did.
3: You're on the board of the North Sydney Bears, the New South Wales North Sydney Bears. You've got a Bears outfit on, but you were a Roosters fan for a good part of your life.
4: Yeah. And I don't think you ever stop supporting the team that you grew up with. But when you become a member of a board, you then become so emotionally invested because you're working behind the scenes and you want to see that club thrive and do really well. So I would say that I am definitely, you know, a Bears fan, but you still keep track of the Roosters and where they're at. But the link with the Roosters comes from my mum, who actually grew up in Bondi. So her brother Mark and my auntie Pieta and my cousins, Laura and Andrew, and I was about to say Laura's husband, he will have a conniption if he thinks that I'm calling him a Roosters fan. He's a diehard South supporter. We're all Roosters fans, and so it's a really nice family connection because you can all go and watch it together. You've all got stuff to talk about, and it'll always be very close to all of our hearts.
3: I'm assuming the 90s were when you were swimming, and you ended up swimming in the trials for the Sydney Olympics, so you've got to be good. This is in the breaststroke. So you were a good swimmer, and you had to put a lot of work in, but during that period in the 90s is when the Roosters really started to get on their roll. Phil Gould came in. They started to move. They hadn't won the comp since 1975, so you were on for that ride?
4: So I think I was more on the ride towards the back end of the 90s because we actually only came into the country in 1991. So my parents are Australian, but we lived in the US. So I was actually born over there. I was born in Michigan, was a dual citizen before the last election. I had to renounce in order to run. Yeah. Yes. And so then it was, as you get older is when you really start to appreciate a team and when you live and get upset, the emotions that you go through. And I think in particular, when you look at 2008, 2009, when they won the Wooden Spoon. And then 2010 is actually, I know that we lost to your mob, that you're sitting there with your Dragons hat on. But that was one season that I really felt as though was a tipping point for the Roosters because they'd come straight off that Wooden Spoon. No one gave them any hope of doing anything spectacular that season. They signed on Brian Smith as the coach, and remember Todd Carney was also signed on that year. And I will never forget John Brayton Astor when we were in the finals and he kicked that, remember the field goal against the Tigers in like the dying seconds of the match, and it ended up then continuing that finals trajectory and then ultimately going to the grand final to lose to the Dragons. But that was the moment though that I think, okay, that was when the Roosters were really then heading into that next dynasty
3: of
4: success.
3: But you, as a fan, so you've talked about that. That's one of those moments as a fan that it's embedded in your mind, and there would have been an explosion of joy.
4: It was, I was with my friends, and it was just like nothing I will ever forget. And I remember that moment as if it was yesterday. And it's not like, you know, it was a grand final win or anything, but that for me is probably one of the best moments. And I've told Brayton Astor that before, that it was just this miracle moment and one that I will forever look back on. I was even just watching it not too long ago because my younger son, the reason why I did is my youngest son, which is a new story, but he's obsessed with rugby league. And I was just trying to show him some of the really great moments. And I said to, well, actually, I'll show you one of my favourite moments because he's obsessed with watching Game 1 Origin highlights. He's only six and he's been watching this year's Origin on repeat.
3: I want to get to your family because I'm always interested in how the family deals with fandom, and especially if it's mixed families. But so you went straight to 2010. So I'm assuming you went to the 2002 grand final when the Roosters broke a very long drought.
4: Yes.
3: It was against the Warriors, one of the first night grand finals. But with that one, you were still building, were you, in terms of getting right into it? Because that came off the back of your swimming.
4: 2002, when we see that victory there, that was a whole new thing as well, because it had been 27 years. And when you think about that, it was huge. You know, they beat the minor premiers in the Warriors. They'd thumped the Warriors, you know, a few weeks before. It was like 44-0 or something from memory. And you look at that and thinking about, remember, it was Brad Fittler. Remember he did that 40-20 and it just changed the whole momentum of the game. And ultimately that's what gave them that victory. And when they go and do it, and looking at Craig Fitzgibbon, and it's just some really big names were a part of that side. And again, we're very lucky to have had that moment.
3: What I've loved about these conversations is the surprises. So I've put a whole lot of Bears stuff up here. You're on the board of the North Sydney Bears, but you are a Roosters fan, and in fact, you missed the agony of the late 90s. They made preliminary finals, they made the finals, and they got kicked out of the comp, the Northern Eagles, and then the long, long trudge of thinking, are we ever going to get back in the comp? So your joy has come from the Roosters for a very long time, and of course, 2013, winning that premiership, which you've talked about, that's...
4: I mean, 2013...
3: That sounds like a bigger one than 2002.
4: Well, it was different. I mean, 2002, there were lots of different milestones within that, because let's not forget that was also Ricky Stewart's first premiership as a coach. And so there was a lot of great stories that came out of that. 2013, I actually was living in Manly at that time. And I remember it around the Corso, they were selling all of those T-shirts almost as a joke that it had Manly premiers 2013. And I had to get on the bus to go back to Manly. And so many people were wearing those T-shirts. And it was just the saddest bus. And I reckon I was the only person on there wearing my Roosters gear. And remember, that was also the year that Sean Kenny-Dowell had fractured his jaw.
3: That's right. That's
4: right. And again, that's at that moment where you see that picture of him where he's got the blood coming out of the side of his mouth. And then we later find out he fractured his jaw right at the start of the match and he didn't want to tell anyone because he didn't want to let his teammates down.
3: Yeah, there's been plenty of examples of that.
4: Oh,
3: that was
4: a
3: great moment of heroism.
4: It's a tough game, but also really great for Trent Robinson as well. That was his first year as a coach and first grade coach, and he has been successful ever since.
3: It's what you get out of being a fan. But let me go back, because first of all, in the late 90s, hard to summarise your whole career, but in the late 90s, so much work has to go in just to get to the trials for the Olympics. Yes. You were in the breaststroke. You didn't get into the team, but you were a good swimmer. Mm-hmm. But that required a huge amount of work, didn't it?
4: It did. So I would train in the pool 9 times a week. And then we also had to do sessions on the land. So we would either do weights or we would do some runs, but it was 9 times. And it was very, very full on for my mum in particular, but my brothers as well, because everyone's life revolved around my training. Yeah. We would leave my house at 4:15 in the morning, and then I'd go straight to school, and then I'd get picked up, go straight back to the pool. But it was an amazing way to grow into who I am in terms of, you know, you become really disciplined. I can tell you right now, you will never see me late ever. Because if I was late to swimming, if you got to the pool at 5:31, it was closed and locked and you were not going in the pool for that session. So very pedantic with time, but it also teaches you to be incredibly resilient, because to be able to make Olympic trials or nationals, you can miss out 1 year by a few milliseconds. And it is soul destroying. And then you just have to pick yourself up and get back to training the next day and start all over again. And that's what happened with my foot. So the Olympic trials, I did finally make it. Well, it was, you know, I was young, I was 15, but I made it. But I broke my foot just before it. And I wasn't allowed to go on school camp in case I got injured. And literally, John, I tripped on a gutter that would have been 2 centimetres high. And I broke a bone in the side of my foot. So I couldn't go to nationals, but I was still able to compete at the Olympic trials, because I remember thinking this might be the only time I get this opportunity. In 4 years, who knows what I'd be doing. So I still did go. I only qualified for the 50 breaststroke, but it was amazing. I was able to have my competitor pass, and so I got to go to everything. I was on the pool deck for so many of the amazing swimming races that year.
3: So I spoke to Kate Campbell, she's a Broncos fan, but she was talking about how when she started swimming, she had a pathway to a gold medal, whereas in many other sports for women at that time, the pathway wasn't there. It's there now in so many different sports. In your case, you were in swimming where the pathway was there and you had a go.
4: Yep.
3: But then you became the face of the TAB. That's where we got to know you. You used to do the TAB updates. Mm-hmm. Jamie Rogers with a TAB update. You've got a different view, we've talked about before, in terms of gambling now. Mm. But that got you involved in racing and hosting.
4: Yeah.
3: But a lot of people would have said you'd have suddenly become a household name in terms of walking down the street. People recognised you for that.
4: Yeah, they did. It was a really interesting time. And when I look back on it, Tabcorp wasn't expecting it to blow up as much as it did when it came to those market updates. Yeah. So it sort of changed the landscape of how the advertising was done, but also in the racing space. Joe McKinnon was there and there were a few other, you know, female jockeys and things at the time, but not many. It was hardly any women around. Now they're stacked, so it's great to see.
3: Was there a sense that people were thinking, what are you doing here? You're a woman. This is not...
4: Look, I definitely did. And I think you have to know your stuff to be able to get to that point. And I did have times where, probably not as much now, but women don't have you can't make a mistake. You know, when I used to work with, especially in the sports space too, is that if a guy said something incorrect, people would be like, he's just had a silly moment. Whereas if a female, it's like, she doesn't know what she's talking about, get her off. So you just have to make sure you're overprepared, which you would do anyway, and genuinely follow racing and genuinely follow sport.
3: Jamie Rogers is our guest here on OnlyFans. We'll come back in a moment with more.
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3: Fascinating conversation here with Jamie Rogers, host on Sky. Well, it's News 24 now.
4: News 24.
3: Sunday nights. You've talked about the Roosters, obviously a huge Roosters fan. You got so much joy out of the Braithen Astor field goal, premiership in 2013. So how did you then transition? Because you are now a fan, I think it'll be clear at the moment, you're a fan of the North Sydney Bears in the New South Wales Cup, correct?
4: Correct. So I actually, when my husband and I were living in North Sydney for a while, we're going back probably 15 years ago now, and we lived literally next door to North Sydney Oval. And so we would walk over and sit on the hill and watch the Bears play. And it was awesome. And I think also when you live around that area, everyone, no matter who, what team they supported, would walk down and watch the Bears play. Mm-hmm. And a lot of people would be at Percy's and walk across the road. So it's just a really good community feel. Everyone loves the Bears. And it's a side that, if you're not a Bears fan, it's your second team. I've had people stop me, John. I was wearing my Bears jacket down in Torquay in regional Victoria, and I had someone come up to me and say, "Oh, I love the Bears." That's regional Victoria.
3: Yeah, it's incredible. So for you, maybe it was the ghosts of North Sydney Oval and the ghosts of the past that lured you in.
4: I just like being... So I love sport, for one. I just love being involved in it. I love being around it. There's no better feeling, and the Tigers supporters and Manly would have the same sort of feel, as when you sit on the hill, you're just sitting on the grass, you can have a few drinks, you're in the sun, and you're just watching your side play or any side. There's not really many better feelings. It's just a good way to spend an afternoon. Mm-hmm. And so that's how we sort of became involved, but also because it was just a good community way to get involved with North Sydney. It was great, and it's just improved from there.
3: So North Sydney fans, and I've known them all my life, they're very passionate. They're almost resigned to never winning another comp. They talk about their history going all the way back. Yeah. I always feel you humour people who say, "Oh, well, the Bears are going to come back," and you think, "How's that ever going to happen?" And yet it's now happening. So Norths are going to be in the comp next year.
4: Which is
3: coming
4: really
3: out of
4: exciting.
3: Perth, but it's the Bears.
4: It is the Bears, and you know, it's obviously coming out of the West Coast, but there is so much excitement coming from both sides of the country, John. Like over in WA, they have embraced this side so much, and then of course there's the excitement from the North Sydney Bears over on the East Coast. We actually have the jersey unveil, which is going to happen at the exact same time in WA and in Sydney, so that everyone can see the jersey for the home games next year at the same time, which is just an exciting piece of history so that everyone can be a part of it. But you're right, the Bears fans are very excited, and so they should be, because they've had a few moments where we thought that the side would get back into the NRL, and I was covering it on the Big Sports Breakfast at the time when it was going down to making the decision of what side would be entering into the NRL in 2027, and it's great that it was the North Sydney Bears.
3: Yeah, I mean, if you go back, if you missed it, there is a podcast, James Bracey, who's on the board of the Perth Bears, he was almost in tears.
4: Yes.
3: Thinking about the idea of playing a game at North Sydney Oval, and that's still up in the air, with the way they used to do it, with a band, a brass band, and the old "Here Come the Bears" song.
4: Yeah, it's going to be amazing. But James Bracey is a diehard Bears fan, so he's on both the Perth Bears board as well as the North Sydney Bears board. So he's the conduit between the two.
3: And how does it work? Because obviously the North Sydney Bears will stay in the New South Wales Cup. Presumably the Bears will be coming across maybe every couple of weeks to play Sydney teams.
4: Correct.
3: How's that going to be integrated?
4: So the North Sydney Bears will be working as a feeder side, and we will still have a lot of the home games in WA, but we'll hopefully have some here as well to be able to help with the North Sydney. I don't know if any regular season games within the NRL will be at North Sydney Oval. That's still being fine-tuned at the moment, but hopefully definitely some pre-season games. And then, yeah, we'll just have to wait and see what the scheduling is looking like. But it's up to Daniel Dixon, who's the chairman of our side, and James Bracey to ensure, and all of us, just to ensure that history and the heritage of the North Sydney Bears is maintained. And I think the logo of the Perth Bears has really done well to keep that heritage with just a nice fine tune. It was actually a Bears fan that designed that logo. And on the bear face for the Perth, it's got WA's shape on the other side of the bear. And so it was a nice tie-in between the two sides.
3: Your family, so you've got a husband and two kids. So how does it fit in there? Are they required to be Bears fans? Are you formerly a Bears fan? Are they Roosters? How does it work?
4: Yeah, so Archer is... So this is my six-year-old, and I always laugh now about Archer, because when I worked in the Big Sports Breakfast, John, and this was at the time I was working with Laurie Daly, and I was reporting on the junior league rugby league participation was on the decline because mums were worried about the head knocks. And Michael Clark said to me, "Oh, well, Jamie, you're the only mum on this show? What do you think? And if you could have filmed the moment that I stabbed Laurie in the heart, this was it. And I had said, no, I'm not going to let my kids play because I don't want them to get injured. Anyway, Laurie said that you're not going to ever be able to dictate what kids play. Fast forward to now, I sent Laurie a video when Archer was 4 and he was walking around just saying, I love rugby league. I love rugby league.
3: Oh, no.
4: He is always decked out head to toe in North Sydney Bears.
3: Oh,
4: he's
3: North.
4: Got a North Sydney Bears ball because I think now he's around it so much and he plays for North Sydney Brothers now. So I caved, John. He plays rugby league for North Sydney Brothers.
3: Husband? Is he a Norse fan?
4: He's Melbourne. Well, he was born in Victoria, so he's a diehard Hawthorn supporter, but he also goes and supports the Bears.
3: Okay,
4: but
3: right.
4: He was also going to the Roosters as well because he didn't have an NRL team from Victoria. He sort of would go to a few Melbourne Storm games, but he's a diehard Hawthorn and just kind of comes along for the ride.
3: So when the Roosters are playing the Bears next year...
4: Hmm? Might have to end up being like Travis Kelce's mum, how she had the two T's on the front and back. No, John, I'm joking. I would have to stand there and support the Bears because it is a side that I'm working with and you become so emotionally invested and you want the players that you're there helping to go and succeed.
3: Right. I've got two quick ones for you before we go to our questions we ask at the end. But the first one is, and I have to ask you because it's such a remarkable achievement and you've done so many things. I haven't even touched on the fact you've commentated on women's football, bowls,
4: which
3: poker,
4: is amazing.
3: Poker.
4: Yeah,
3: I think extraordinary.
4: Yeah, that was cool.
3: All of these things.
4: Yeah.
3: But the For Gotcha for Life, which is a mental health charity, and it does such great work, and we know athletes can do it really tough, but this is the broader awareness of it. So you flew to the other side of the world, you swam the English Channel in how many hours?
4: 12 hours and 30 minutes.
3: 12 hours, 30 minutes. You raised a lot of money. You have to get into the water. And again, you're swimming constantly.
4: Yes.
3: For 12 hours and 30 minutes.
4: Mm-hmm. Pitch black for about 3 hours.
3: And can you stop? Like, can you stop and
4: you can
3: take
4: stop,
3: a breath?
4: But very, very briefly. So every 30 minutes, I would stop and tread water. A water bottle would be thrown out to me. I'd quickly have a squirt of something, whether it was a gel or whatever, and then throw it back in and keep going.
3: When you're doing it, what are you thinking about? Are you thinking, am I getting anywhere here? Because if the water's, there's a bit of a wind, you think, am I getting anywhere? Why am I doing this?
4: So I did have moments. So France actually really messes with your head. You think that you're almost there when you're still about 5 hours away. And my shoulder gave way with about 3 hours to go. So every stroke felt like a knife was stabbing in the front of it. And I just kept telling myself, you know a good physio, you know a shoulder surgeon, just keep going. But in the earlier hours of the swim, I wasn't allowed to know how long I was in there. It was a technique that my coach always had because he didn't want swimmers to get psyched out if you thought you'd be done in 10 hours and you still have a long way to go. So I thought I was really clever and I was just counting my feeds. So I knew if I was, so then I'd be like, 1 hour, 1 hour, 1 hour. And I'd just be doing that over and over and over again until I'd stop.
3: Your kids were there, weren't they?
4: No, but they were little. So Archer was 2. He was a brand new baby when I started.
3: So he was there when you got home, I think, wasn't he? Because there's a sign.
4: There's
3: I've
4: a
3: seen.
4: Sign. Yes. Mummy, oh, you're so good. Yeah.
3: Home.
4: Yeah. So
3: this
4: Archer
3: must have
4: was
3: meant
4: 2.
3: So much to you.
4: It was amazing, especially just because they were little. So their whole lives were around this English Channel because I was training for 8 hours on every Saturday and during the week. And so for them, they would just constantly talk about Gotcha for Life, English Channel.
3: And when they get older, as they get older, they go, did you really do that, Mum?
4: Well, one of Hudson's friends actually said to me, did you really swim from England to France? And I said, yeah.
3: Well,
4: he's like, but that's 2 different countries. I'm like, yep.
3: Fantastic.
4: In the water, off we go.
3: Just a quick one, because you've got your own show on News 24 and political debate has become really quite toxic and harsh and the friction that's there.
4: I actually really enjoy watching sport as a fan. You don't have to sit there writing notes
3: good,
4: all the time.
3: It?
4: I just sit back. Like when it came to Origin, I just sat back with the blue St. Allen snakes and caught on
3: do
4: the next
3: yell?
4: Day.
3: Do you get agitated?
4: Yes, yell.
3: You do
4: gotta
3: yell.
4: You got to get into it.
3: You have to sometimes
4: I don't abuse,
3: go.
4: I'm not like an abuser. I'm more like, oh, those
3: you don't, you're not turning to your kids going, oh, sorry about that language or anything.
4: No.
3: No, I can't imagine that. So, listen, let's go through some of these questions we ask because some of these I know what the answer is going to be. Your favourite ground?
4: North Sydney Oval.
3: It has to be North Sydney Oval. When you go to the football, you obviously go each week to North Sydney. Do you have a hot dog or a meat pie? What do you have?
4: Actually, yeah, meat pies. But the problem with the Sundays now, though, John, is my show.
3: So I
4: tend to actually go when they're more on the road and take the kids and go watch them at other places.
3: That's fun. Worst supporter base. Come on.
4: Oh. Worst supporter base.
3: Come on, the fans that you think, oh, I really want to go and sit in the hill with them. Oh, come on.
4: Manly.
3: Oh, there you go. That's predictable as well. Best rivalry in the NRL?
4: Roosters-Souths.
3: Roosters-Souths. Everyone, I think, thinks that.
4: Do they? Yeah.
3: What about Golden Point? Do you like it?
4: I don't mind it. I think it's good.
3: Bunker?
4: Oh, well, I mean, I think there's constantly issues with the bunker.
3: Mm. Norths are not, or the Bears. I've got to be careful. Mm. We've got to be careful with this. It's the Bears. The Bears are not in the grand final. So grand final or Origin?
4: You know what? Origin.
3: Origin. Okay. And the one I always ask, and I can't imagine, have you or would you ever get a tattoo if your team, if the Perth Bears in the next 3 years win the comp, would you think, oh, I'll get a tattoo of Mal or something?
4: John, I have a tattoo of a butterfly.
3: Oh, you do? Okay.
4: So much to my mum's distress, but no. I was going to get one to mark my English Channel swim, and I never did that, so.
3: No.
4: No.
3: All right, Jamie, well, you're someone we'll talk to when the Perth Bears debut.
4: Yes, absolutely.
3: And if they win a comp, you'll go nuts.
4: Oh, that'd be amazing.
3: Thank you.
4: Thanks, John.
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1: Good evening, I'm Chelsea Bowden. The federal government says the US Navy will determine how long its submarines will stay at a WA base. There's speculation America will use Perth's HMAS Stirling as its own naval base after it set up the required administrative framework. Labor claims Stirling will remain an Australian base despite the enduring presence of US nuclear submarines. Defence Minister Richard Marles says the US will determine how long its vessels stay at the facility.
2: The submarine rotation force west and the duration of those rotations is going to be a function of operational requirements of the US submarines, and that is going to vary potentially from submarine to submarine.
1: Victorian poultry producers will be forced to house their birds in a move by the state government to stem the spread of cases of the H5 bird flu. The order will affect farms with more than 50 birds. Victoria's Chief Veterinary Officer Graham Cook says new detections of bird flu in coastal areas has prompted the stepped-up response.
3: The reason why we're introducing a precautionary housing requirement is because within distance of our coastline, we do have a large amount of poultry industry.
1: New South Wales police are trying to work out if a man was breaking into a property when 8 guard dogs attacked him in Sydney's southwest. The 23-year-old was found dead with gloves and a balaclava. Authorities have now seized the canines as they try to determine what exactly happened. A Perth private boys' school says it suspended multiple students over anti-Semitic comments and memes shared by a small group of students in a private group chat. The family of the Wesley College student who was the subject of the material says they're satisfied with how quickly the school acted. The death toll has risen to 8 in a school shooting in Thailand. More than 30 others are injured, with some in a critical condition. A Year 9 student has been identified as the shooter and is among those dead. A new research suggests natural sugars from fruit and honey helped fuel the growth of the human brain millions of years ago. A study led by the University of Sydney found naturally sweet foods provided critical glucose before the advent of cooking made starchy grains easy to digest. Lead author Professor Jenny Brand Miller says it may explain why we crave sweet foods today.
4: As the brain got bigger and bigger, it uses lots of energy, glucose energy. From the start of evolution, at least 25% of energy came from sugars.
1: In finance, one Australian dollar is buying around 70 US cents.
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1: In the AFL, the Brisbane Lions lead against the Hawks at half-time at the Gabba. Over in the NRL, the New Zealand Warriors have made a premiership statement in Auckland, dominating the ladder-leading Penrith Panthers 28-12. Warriors captain James Fisher-Harris says he's stoked with their performance.
5: I know what they bring, like their quality side. Have been for a long time. They're number one for a reason, but yeah, I've just thought.

renewables by 2030, which is unrealistic and unachievable. I'd go a step further by suggesting it's a dangerous fantasy. It's driving up the cost of our electricity bills, despite the broken promise from the Prime Minister himself that Labor would lower the price by $275 per person, per household. Instead, Australian households are being crushed by sky-high electricity costs driven by those in Canberra who are completely detached from economic reality. And who's driving it? Well, yep, you get Chris Bowen, who would have to be one of the most lamentable politicians we've ever had elected to the House of Representatives. Now, he might be popular amongst his constituents in Western Sydney, but when it comes to managing a critical portfolio like Australia's energy grid, it is a bloody train wreck. After his performance yesterday at the National Press Club, it is clear we have a better chance of resurrecting the dinosaurs than Bobo has of delivering on these destructive renewables goals. So where's the accountability? Why does the minister still have a job? To make matters worse, while hard-working Australian families struggle to pay their power bills, Chris Bowen is jet-setting around the globe. You see, he's wasting more than $300,000 of your money to preach a net-zero agenda that the rest of the world is actively abandoning. Throw in his desperate attempt to host the COP summit in Fiji, the world leaders aren't interested. They aren't interested at all. In the private sector, incompetence on this scale would get an executive fired on the spot. Ah, oh, but not Chris Bowen. No, our nation's entire energy security is held hostage by a minister who refuses to understand and appreciate the absolute necessity of reliable baseload power. He's gambled our economy on solar panels that fail when the sun sets and wind turbines that stall when the breeze stops. It begs the question, how long are we going to tolerate this for? Isn't it time to stop the reckless spending, face reality, and end this ideological destruction of our energy grid? I think it's time for you to voice your opinion, folks, because I don't know about you, but I watched him yesterday. I've had a gutful of this bloke. I can't keep sitting here and watching Bobo destroy our country because the electricity grid is the backbone of everything we do in Australia. So here's your chance, folks. Who's with me? Who's prepared to call out this dope for what he's doing to Australia? 131873, the number. You can email me at 2gb.com and you can text me, 0460 873 873. I watched it yesterday and I couldn't believe what he was saying, and I'll share some of it with you in the first hour of the program. And then I get into work this morning, pick up the Telegraph, and Jake McCallum's got this story that Bowen has slugged taxpayers more than $345,000 to travel the world to spruik his net zero ambitions, only to avoid mentioning his signature policy once during an hour-long speech yesterday in which he boasted of Australia's world-leading green energy achievements and sidestepped addressing soaring household power bills. Can you believe him? His latest travel expense reports for himself and his staff for the 2025-26 financial year, released by the Independent Parliamentary Expenses Authority, show the climate change champion spent an average of $7,500 a day on international travel across a grand total of 46 days abroad. He recorded a $41,443 six-day trip to Germany and Singapore in June, a $45,000 six-day tour of Denmark, Finland and Singapore in May, a $6,996 one-night stay in New Zealand in December last year, 11 days in Brazil and Chile to tune of $79,233 in November, a nine-day trip to the US. I mean, the list goes on. And this is the bloke who's travelling around the world saying, oh, we got to do something about emissions, while contributing to emissions himself through all the flights he's taking. It's incredible. And again, why are we putting up with this, and how could this Albanese government possibly be elected to another term given what Labor is doing to this country? We need to start listening to experts like Aidan Morrison, who's the Director of Energy Research at the Centre for Independent Studies. He has written a terrific piece today on our electricity grid in the Telegraph. As Aidan points out, there's clearly nothing sensible, let alone centrist, about Bowen's latest set of decrees aimed at overturning the inevitable. Not a single wind farm reaching financial close despite taxpayer guarantees. Command data centres to fund them. Businesses not installing enough solar. Supersized subsidies to bring down the price. Networks unable to connect more solar on factory roofs to the grid. 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
data centres, race

0: To utilise our grid's reliable coal and gas-fired electricity, that's been banned. Other states and territories not keen on that de facto ban on data centres. Legislate to stop. It's unmistakable now that there is a widening gap emerging between Chris Bowen's perceptions of his own powers and the realities of where they do and don't extend. As Aidan goes on to write, the only glimmer of success he could point to was the rapid uptake of household batteries and rooftop solar. Here's his misjudgment reached new heights, portraying the phenomenal battery uptake as being a force of nature which politicians must follow. The reality, though, is the opposite. Australia's battery uptake is unnatural to the point of absurdity. In the last 12 months, Australians have installed more home battery in 1 year than the US has installed in its history. That's what Chris Bowen boasted about yesterday at the press club. Is this good? Well, as Aidan points out, if it weren't for the inordinate subsidy scheme that Bowen has approved, Australia's uptake would be where it was a couple of years ago and where the rest of the world is today. Instead of a natural wave of household conviction about the future of energy, which government policy should follow, the wave of battery uptake was a forced response to a policy splurge of unrivalled proportions. It was initially estimated at $2.3 billion over 4 years. The scheme spent that in 6 months, with full projections ballooning to about $14 billion. And as Aidan goes on to write, this misjudgment should raise questions about Bowen's financial and economic fundamentals and dissolves his last remaining claim that his policies are following in the natural flow of the world around him. Aidan, brilliant. Can someone parachute Aidan Morrison into Canberra to take over the reins from Chris Bowen, because at least he understands the damage being done to our electricity grid and our country? It is further proof we've got an energy minister who has not got a clue. Are you with me, folks? I watched it yesterday. I read his piece today, Aidan Morrison. I thought, you know what? You've got a bloke in the paper who understands it, writing and telling us what we need to hear. Yet the bloke who's in charge of our electricity grid stands there in Canberra, room full of journos, and there were some great questions put to him, which I'll share in just a moment. And it's just more spin without any real answers on a way in which he is going to deliver lower power prices in this country. Good luck, Australia. Good luck while ever Chris Bowen's in charge of our electricity grid.
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4: This is going to be extremely difficult, but I need to share some sad news with you. Over the last few weeks, I've been following the journey of an 82-year-old grandfather and his 18-year-old son, Bob Montgomery and Tom Malcolm. They were riding from Broome to Bowral, and they achieved that on Sunday. Bob's 82, Tom just 18. When they got to Bowral, Tom said to his papa, he said, "I'm going to ride to Sydney." So they rode to Sydney, and I was told that there was going to be a welcoming home party, if you like, down at Club Rose Bay yesterday, and I went along and lent my support to both Bob and Tom and to what they're doing in relation to raising money for Fight MND. It was so good to see Jai Arrow there as well as a surprise, given Jai's battling MND at the moment. I was able to shake Bob's hand and to shake Tom's hand, and I recorded a chat with Bob and Tom and the CEO of MND New South Wales. I had a chat with the South Sydney boss, Blake Solly, who was down there as well. And it was just a wonderful celebration of the achievement at 5,000 kilometres riding from Bowral, from Broome to Bowral, and then, of course, Tom riding to Sydney. When I left that function, Bob was standing there holding a schooner of beer, and he had a smile from ear to ear. And he was just blown away by the support. I left at about 5:30. I went home, had some dinner, and I went to bed. I woke up at about 10 o'clock. You know when you just think something's just not right? I rolled over and I picked up my phone and I had a message from a dear friend of mine, Charles Kelly, who's great friends of the family, of Bob and of Tom and the wider family. And Charles was alerting me to the fact that when Bob left that function down at Club Rose Bay yesterday, 82-year-old Bob Montgomery, in the car with his wife, Jenny, on the way home, he suffered a medical episode and he passed away. He leaves behind 11 grandchildren, his three beautiful daughters, Alison, Lee and Annie. And his wife wanted me to say that the ambulance service, the police and St George Hospital were also kind. Life can just be so, so cruel. Bob and Tom raised over $86,000 for Fight MND. They rode 5,000 kilometres from Broome to Bowral. There was a celebration yesterday, and I've been weighing up whether to play the chat that I recorded with Bob and Tom and with Blake Solly and with Tom from MND New South Wales, and I with approval from the family, they'd love me to share it with you because it celebrates what Bob and Tom have been able to achieve. I'm heartbroken for the family, but I feel so grateful to have met Bob Montgomery, an extraordinary man. And I pulled up his website this morning, bobmontgomery.com.au. And the last two paragraphs of when you click on About Bob, it says, "Today as I embark on another long-distance ride, I acknowledge my wife Jenny, our three beautiful daughters, Alison, Lee and Annie, and their husbands, as well as our 11 amazing grandchildren, without whose support my dreams would have been almost impossible to achieve. This is a charity I hold close to my heart. I've continued to ride and raise funds for those who no longer can." He's one of the most remarkable and special people I've ever met. And with approval from Bob's family, I wanted to play the chat that I recorded with him yesterday and Tom and others down at the celebration at Club Rose Bay. Well, we're down here at Club Rose Bay because you wouldn't believe it. The two gents that we've been following from Broome to Bowral, Bob and Tom, they've arrived. They arrived in Bowral on Sunday and Tom decided, well, I'm just going to keep riding and ride to Sydney. I've got Bob with me. Bob, how are you feeling?
5: I'm feeling bloody wonderful considering what we've done. It's just been an amazing struggle with the winds the whole way, and but we're looked after by the ladies. They gave us plenty of loving. Plenty of food, mate. Jesus, I can't believe how much Tom can eat.
6: It's called sustenance, isn't it?
5: Yeah, oh, it's supposed to be. Yeah, that's it.
6: Well, you've got one in your hand at the moment, a nice cold beer, which is well deserved. I've got Liam O'Meara here as well, the CEO of MND New South Wales. Liam, there's so much fundraising happening at the moment for this. I call it a bastard of a disease. That's exactly what it is. Yeah. It's inspirational what these two blokes have done.
7: But it's huge. And it's not taking anything away from what other people have done, and we love, everybody who raises money for us, but to get on a bike and ride 5,000 kilometres, particularly, at the age of 82, what do you say? Unbelievable.
6: And Jai Arrow is here today. I'll see if I can grab Blake Solly in just a second as well, the boss of the South Sydney Rabbitohs. In fact, Blake, come over. Blake Solly's here. You've come down with Jai Arrow. Jai's done that much media. I said to him, I said, Jai, you're allowed to say no, so I'm not even going to ask him. But what Bob and what Tom have done and what Liam's doing through Fight MND and MND New South Wales, unbelievable.
8: Yeah, what Bob and Tom have done to ride 5,000 kilometres from Broome to Bowral, it defies the imagination, really, when you start to think about it. But to do it for such a good cause and to raise so much money for this insidious disease that everyone's trying to fight and hopefully at some stage beat.
6: How's Jai going?
8: Yeah, Jai's good. Obviously, his speech isn't great, but he's still managing to annoy everyone, which is a remarkable achievement. If you ask Cody Walker what he thinks of Jai at the moment, he'd tell you. But no, he's down to training every day. He's having his meals with our cafe down there at the training centre, and it's just great to have him around. He's inspiring us every day by the way he's fighting MND.
6: Good on you for sticking by him too, Blake. You're a good man, the CEO. Look, Liam, the money that's been raised by Bob and Tom, where will that go to help people that are suffering the disease?
7: Yeah, that'll go directly back to the participants and families who are suffering from the disease right now. We've got 700 odd families that money will all contribute to. That'll be equipment provision, support services, carer services, education, you name it. But certainly, yeah, right back to the families that need it.
6: Good stuff. Liam, well done for what you're doing. Where is the young bloke? Look at him over there being social, over there with Jai. I'll see if I can wander over and have a quick chat to him, because he's ridden all the way from Broome to Bowral, Bowral to Sydney.
9: Yep.
6: How are you feeling?
9: I'm pretty shattered, to be honest, Mark, but did it for a great cause, and I'm very, very, very happy to be done.
6: So am I right in saying, so you've got to Bowral, so that was the mission, ride from Broome to Bowral, and then once you got to Bowral, you said, you know what, I'm not done with, I'm going to drive to Sydney, or ride to Sydney. Is that what you've done?
9: Yeah, so basically I was kind of thinking to myself, I've come this far, might as well go Indian Ocean to Pacific Ocean. Don't get to do that very often, so yeah, I've just decided, I'll come into Sydney.
6: And just paint a picture for us. I was driving along the main road here into Rose Bay. I was running a bit late to get in from the city. Mate, there were school kids. I saw bagpipes. What else did you see riding in?
9: Oh, well, I actually almost fell over. Like, literally, as I was turning into the road, a car decided to pull out right in front of me and it slammed on the brakes. Yeah, it's nothing like riding in the country. Take me back. I don't like riding in Sydney.
4: Oh, it's just such a joyous afternoon celebrating their achievements. And you heard there from Liam from MND New South Wales. He's just sent this to me, Mark. We are so deeply sad, and could you please share this on behalf of me and my team? It says, we are deeply saddened by the passing of Bob Montgomery, a cherished friend and tireless supporter of MND New South Wales. For many years, Bob raised vital funds and awareness for people living with MND. His most recent achievement, riding from broom to barrel at the age of 82 alongside his 18-year-old grandson, was nothing short of inspirational. Through that incredible journey, Bob helped educate communities across Australia about MND and the important work of MND New South Wales. Our heartfelt condolences go to Bob's wonderful family and friends, many of whom we had the privilege of getting to know. Bob leaves behind an extraordinary legacy of generosity, determination and service, and we will honour Bob with one of our highest recognitions and in his memory continue the work he was so passionate about. He will be greatly missed, but his impact on the MND community will never be forgotten. Well, first and foremost, to Bob's family and friends, from the bottom of my heart, I am so sorry. But please know that he leaves a legacy that will live on through the money that he's raised and the inspiration that he has given so many people to carry on raising money to find a cure for this insidious disease. Bob Montgomery was 82.
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3: Now it's back to This Week with Mark Levy on 2CC.
6: Well, as I touched on a little earlier in the program, I'm about to be joined in the studio by a very special guest. And it comes at a time when Australia feels more fractured than ever. The alarming spike in anti-Semitism is heading close to home, leaving many in our community feeling unsafe, isolated and deeply divided. With the landmark Royal Commission on Anti-Semitism and Social Cohesion currently underway right here in Sydney, the need for genuine solutions has never been more urgent. While sitting in this chair talking to you, it has always been front of mind to fight back against this tide of hate. No one, including the Jewish community, should ever feel compelled to conceal their faith and religion. They deserve far better than this. Fresh off the release of the second annual J7 report, we now have sobering new data on anti-Semitic trends across Australia and worldwide. More importantly, we need creative solutions from confronting online hate driven by social media to building powerful new partnerships through education and research. Here to discuss this while visiting Australia is the CEO and National Director of the Anti-Defamation League in the United States, Jonathan Greenblatt. Jonathan also served in the White House as Special Assistant to Barack Obama and Director of the Office of Social Innovation and Civic Participation. I'm delighted to say he joins me right now. Mr. Greenblatt, good morning to you.
18: Mark, thank you for having me.
6: I thought we might be able to sort of step our way through this because you from overseas have watched what's happening here in Australia. Mm-hmm. We on this program, Jonathan, warned that someone would die unless we did something about anti-Semitism. And the night of December 14 is a night we will never, ever forget in this city and in this country.
18: Yeah.
6: How did you feel when you were first told about what happened down at Bondi Beach?
18: Well, look, it's pretty shocking on multiple levels. So first of all, just stepping back, I'm so fortunate to be back here in Australia. It is the lucky country. It's a special place in so many ways. You know, when I first visited Bondi years ago, Bondi is sort of a symbol of what's great about Australia. It's beautiful. It's on the water. And it's a place where I've seen old and young and men and women and like people of all walks, you know, literally walking that beach. And but after October 7th, everything changed. It changed here. It changed around the world. And I particularly remember, I should say, Mark, the video that I saw from Australia on October the 9th of those lunatics in front of the Opera House. And to me, that was quite shocking because the Opera House is, again, this symbol of Australia. The symbol makes the country great. And seeing these people with hateful signs and horrific chants and watching that Jewish man get arrested, one guy get arrested in front of this frothing mob. So flash forward to December the 14th. When the reports came in for us, and I think we're like 14 some odd hours behind, it was late, but pretty stunning. Pretty stunning that a Hanukkah celebration would be desecrated in that way. And as I see it, you know, the radical forces of hate, Islamist or otherwise, they're not just anti-Jewish, although they are. They're anti-Australian, they're anti-Western, they're illiberal in the most indisputable sense. And I think that's why this was an attack, again, not just against the Jewish community, against all of Australia. And to do it in a place like Bondi only underscores this campaign is focused on all the things that people like you and me and your listeners hold dear.
6: I've become friends with a lot of the family members of the victims. Mm. And we often talk about the 15 people who died.
18: Mm.
6: We should also talk about the dozens more who suffered life-changing injuries down there. And not only those who were shot, but those who were there to see this hatred play out on the shores of our most famous beach. And, Jonathan, I remember racing into the studio here with my colleague Ben Fordham to cover what was happening at Bondi. And I was driving into work through one of our tunnels here, and I was just thinking to myself, why is this happening in Australia? This shouldn't happen in Australia, but it has, and now we have to confront it, and we have to confront it head on, don't we?
18: Yeah, like, I'm sorry. I'm sorry that your country is still reeling from this. And you make a really important point. Yes, it's the 15 people who were killed. By the way, right, men and women, old and young, Jewish and non-Jewish, right? People born overseas, immigrants, and people who are native to Australia, all of it. Jews and non-Jews. But the wounded, because it is the 40-some-odd people who were wounded, and it is the hundreds of others who are in the vicinity who are traumatized. And it's the whole country that I think is still grappling with what it means that it happened here. And I have to tell you, I have visited more places than I care to count where we've seen these horrific anti-Semitic massacres. I've been to Pittsburgh, where 11 people were killed in the worst anti-Semitic violence in American history. I've been to Washington, D.C. last year, where a couple were shot in the back, you know, by a Free Palestine crazy person. I was in Boulder, Colorado last year, where an elderly woman was firebombed, burned alive, again, by another pro-Hamas person. I visited the sites of so many Jewish massacres, and it's all loathsome and not anything that we should become inured to. So I think what inspires me about this place is the resistance of ordinary Australians to this hatred. The Royal Commission. I know the Royal Commission didn't just happen because Jewish people demanded it. It's because all Australians demanded it. All Australians, again, Jewish and non-Jewish, said this is not okay. So I give tremendous credit to this country and to, maybe not to the political leadership, but to this groundswell that said we have got to do something and stop it before it goes any further.
4: Well, Jonathan, on that, the political leadership, if it wasn't for the phone calls to this radio station, if it wasn't for the presenters on radio stations like this, media organisations, journalists, who stood there at press conferences and said to our Prime Minister, Anthony Albanese, you need to call the Royal Commission. But he was dragged kicking and screaming off the back of the worst terrorist attack this country has ever seen. What does that say about our political leadership in this country?
18: I mean, I think there's something to note. Like, this didn't happen in a vacuum, right? So from October the 7th to what we saw at the Opera House, to, by the way, the burning of the synagogue in Melbourne, to the vandalism of Alec Rivkin, the CEO of the Executive Council of Australian Jewry, of his former home, the attacks on other Jewish businesses, the harassment of Jewish people. And again, it kept building, and I don't think your political leadership was doing anything consequential in response to that. And then, of course, the attack. Look, we find this in so many of these Western countries, unfortunately, Mark, where you have elected officials who are weak and who dither in the face of hate, and they can't seem to find their courage. But thankfully, the people help them find their spine and remind them of their responsibility. So now that you have this Royal Commission, the whole world is watching. The whole world is watching the commission to see what conclusions it draws. And then they'll be watching the Albanese government to see how does it take on these recommendations? Does it implement all of them? Does it move expeditiously to do so? And I think the government will ultimately be held to account. I think the government is going to be seen as responsible for implementing the recommendations and responsible if they fail to do so. Because, you know, this evil hasn't been contained, right? I mean, you saw what happened last year when the Iranian government was revealed to be behind many of these attacks on Jewish institutions, whether it's state governments like the Islamic Republic of Iran, non-state actors like ISIS, or just, you know, deranged lone wolves. All of that needs to be confronted and dealt with strongly, you know, without apology, because otherwise that evil will continue to metastasize.
4: Well, I've had a lot to say, Jonathan, about some of these pro-Palestine protesters who take to the streets of Sydney. In some situations, they were doing it on a weekly basis.
18: Yeah.
4: Chanting things like globalise the Intifada. And I used to sit here each and every morning and explain what that meant.
18: Yeah.
4: It meant the eradication of Jews. It meant the murder of Jews.
18: Correct.
4: How can we as a society, a so-called law-abiding society, Australia, allow people to walk through the streets of our metropolitan cities off the back of Bondi and call and encourage the murder of Jews?
18: I know. I mean, I think, look, we do ourselves a disservice when we call them pro-Palestine. They are certainly anti-Israel, but they're really pro-hate.
4: Mm.
18: They are pro-violence. They are pro-genocide. Because what happened on October the 7th, the savagery, the rape, the murder, the wholesale slaughter of children and the elderly and the disabled, there is no excuse for it. And so these quote-unquote protesters are not really protesters, right? Literally, they're antagonists. They are provocateurs. They are looking to create an environment where violence is normalized and where anti-Semitism is institutionalized, and it's depraved. And again, it starts with the Jews it never ends with the Jews.
4: Yeah.
18: So I think that's something that the audience needs to realize, why this is such a tremendous threat. So at the ADL, we fight anti-Semitism and all forms of hate. We deeply believe in free speech. We deeply believe in freedom of expression. But Mark, whether it's in America or Australia or anywhere in between, freedom of speech is not the freedom to slander people because of how they pray or where they're from. Mm. And freedom of expression isn't the freedom to incite violence against people. And exactly as you say, globalize the intifada means bring a campaign of mayhem and murder to your streets. It means Bondi. That's what it means. And so people of good faith, people of goodwill, people of good values need to speak out against that, because there's nothing pro-peace about violence.
4: I spoke there about protests on the streets. Can we talk about social media?
18: Yeah.
4: Because I know this is an area that you're very passionate about.
18: Yeah.
4: In this role, Jonathan, I've learnt that, you know, I take a position on things that are sometimes unpopular, sometimes are divisive, and I get some of the most vile things written and said about me on social media, but that pales into insignificance given what the Jewish community faces. How important is it for us to scrutinise what is happening on social media platforms and what is being posted in relation to anti-Semitism?
18: Social media is a super spreader of anti-Semitism, extremism, and hate. Now, full disclosure, you know, before I worked in the White House, I was in Silicon Valley. Like, I've worked in big tech companies. I've managed teams of engineers. I've built software products. Like, I know how this industry works, and it's been good to me. But there is absolutely, absolutely no debate that whether it's Meta and their products like Instagram and Facebook, X, TikTok, YouTube, all of these services, they have literally been weaponized by people of ill will. They have been exploited, again, by state and non-state actors to spread anti-Semitism, to spread division, to normalize extremism. And it's all deeply dangerous. So, again, I believe in freedom of expression, free speech, but algorithms aren't individuals, and there needs to be attention given to make sure that they are not, again, used to terrorize individuals. It wouldn't be okay if it happened on your radio show, and it's not okay when it happens online. Right? Like, you'd be held responsible Absolutely. If you used your show to go after an individual, and it should not be okay online.
4: Given what you've learned around the world and what you've taken from your various meetings and chats with people around the world, if you had the ear of our Prime Minister, Anthony Albanese, if you were to sit in the Prime Minister's office, what would you say to him as he awaits the recommendations from the Royal Commission?
18: I would say, number one, stand up now and say you are prepared to accept the recommendations of this independent, objective, non-political person who you appointed, right? So you're not going to pick and choose, like you're walking through the produce section of the grocery store. I like this apple, I like this orange. You accept them. And you are committed. I think that the recommendations come due around the one-year anniversary, right, Mark? My hope would be that the Prime Minister would commit in 12 months' time, we will have implemented all of her recommendations. Like, start there. You know, put the onus on the government and accept responsibility. He may have moved way too slowly after the initial attack, but now he should move expeditiously, earnestly, and say, we are going to get this done, because protecting the Jewish community is protecting Australia, and I'm committed to it.
4: Jonathan, you spoke about your career. You've led an amazing life working at the White House, working in Silicon Valley. Is it fair to say this is the most important job you've held in your lifetime?
18: Oh, yeah, far and away. I mean, I've worked for investors, I've worked for shareholders, I've worked for taxpayers, now I'm working for the Jewish people. Very demanding. But look, like, you know, again, as I kind of mentioned a minute ago, I've been to Pittsburgh. I just got back from Buenos Aires, where I was there for the 32nd commemoration of the bombing of the JCC, another act of terror committed by the Islamic Republic of Iran. I mean, I've spent too much time saying prayers for dead Jews. I spent too much time mourning those who've been murdered because of their ethnicity or faith. And, you know, I've had a blessed life, and I feel so grateful for the things I've been able to accomplish. But this is far and away the most important work I've ever had. And look, I will tell you this. The thing that I continue to come back to, Mark, every single day is the, you know, this story hasn't yet been written, meaning we don't know how it ends. I often think of my grandfather. My paternal grandfather was a Holocaust survivor from Germany who thought Germany was the greatest country in the world until it incinerated his entire family and he ended up coming to America as a political refugee. And my wife is an Iranian person who came, who her and her family thought Iran was the greatest country in the world until the Islamic Revolution, Ayatollah Khomeini, the war. And then she had to flee because she was Jewish, flee to America, and she came to our country as a political refugee. I think America is the greatest country in the world. And I know you probably think Australia is the greatest country in the world. But none of this, my own experience tells me, is guaranteed unless we fight for what we have. So I'm in this role and energized every single day because I believe this is existential. And when it is existential, when it's all on the lines, I mean, I know that some people might be intimidated by that. I am energized by it because the stakes are that high. We can't lose and we won't lose if we have the will to win.
4: You're an amazing man, Jonathan.
18: Oh.
4: We're so lucky to have you in this country. Thank you for sparing us some time to come into the 2GB studios and know that a lot of people listening will be saying this is what we need to hear from our Prime Minister, and you've certainly laid down the gauntlet to him. I'll continue to do that.
18: Bravo.
4: And let's hope that following the recommendations that are handed to the government, we can get some serious change happening here, because nobody should have to live their lives in fear in a beautiful country like ours.
18: Look, calling a vote to you, like I think you said it before and I'll just underscore it for your audience to hear, it's people like you who put the pressure on, who were unwilling to abide by just, you know, sitting back. Like, that's how democracies work. And so I appreciate you and your leadership. I appreciate your audience and their engagement. I look forward to coming back in a year. Let's talk about what the Royal Commission put forward,
4: yeah,
18: and what the Albanese government got done.
4: Absolutely. Thanks for coming in.
18: Thank you so much.
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21: Officials at the Alexander McConaughey Centre have said overcrowding is creating daily problems at the facility.
19: And world news impacts.
22: The heat wave that has seen some of Europe's worst wildfires on record is set to increase this week.
19: When you need to know, Canberra's news leader is 2CC.
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4: Well, over the weekend, Miss Reinhardt also threatened to sue the ABC over that vile depiction of her on the Race Around the World program, which, mind you, is, I think, still available on the public broadcaster's digital platforms. Finally, a senior Labor minister has condemned it, with the Health Minister, Mark Butler, describing it as rubbish and pretty revolting. And I want to applaud Dawn Fraser. Now, I've made no secret of the fact that I love Dawnie. I get to spend some time with her each and every year, and I look forward to doing that later this year on the Gold Coast at the Leagues Clubs Australia Conference. She's an ambassador, and she's a great Australian. And she's called the Prime Minister, Anthony Albanese, spineless and vile for not criticising the ABC over a segment that allegedly encouraged viewers to commit acts of sodomy and murder against Gina Reinhardt. She took to Facebook over the weekend, writing, "I'm sick to my stomach to think we have a government-funded network, ABC, showing vile pieces to air about one of Australia's greatest supporters, Gina Reinhardt, and our vile Prime Minister has not come out and condemned the content. You are spineless. In fact, she says you're a spineless imbecile. And you get more disgusting as the days go on. To let this vile crap on ABC go to air and not come out and say anything against it shows the insipid little degenerate you are." Well, Dawnie, couldn't have said it better myself. Could you imagine the outrage if it was, say, a union leader or maybe a woman from the left who was depicted in the same way on one of the mainstream radio or television networks? Oh, there'd be outrage. It'd be leading the news. You'd have government ministers fronting press conferences every day. You'd have statements put out by the Human Rights Commission. But when it comes to the treatment of Gina Reinhardt at the ABC, there is silence. Nothing from this government. It's shameful. It shouldn't matter whether it's Gina Reinhardt or whoever. Any woman who is depicted in that way by the ABC, the least the bosses should do, Hugh Marks, and I had high hopes under Hugh Marks at the ABC, but he's just proof nothing changes. The least they should have done is come out to and apologise, and the fact that it's still available on the digital platforms is disgraceful. Absolutely disgraceful. Well done, Dawnie. Couldn't have said it better myself. And, you know, where's Annika Wells, the Communications Minister? Why isn't she hauling the bosses into line over at the ABC? Oh, just, it makes you so angry. Imagine that was a member of your family and that's the way she's depicted on your ABC. Not good enough. Not good enough at all. I'll bring the blood pressure back down for a second.
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32: Hello, I'm Chelsea Bowden. The government says the US Navy will decide how long its submarines are deployed at a Western Australian base. Federal politics reporter Nelson Scott.
33: As part of the AUKUS arrangement, Perth's HMAS Stirling will from next year play host to five American and British nuclear submarines. But there are concerns the US will use the site as its own military base after it established the same administrative framework it uses for its other overseas facilities and doubled the number of deployed personnel. Defence Minister Richard Marles claims Stirling will remain an Australian base, but the US will determine how long each sub stays there.
34: That is going to vary from submarine to submarine.
33: The opposition's James Patterson echoed his sentiments.
35: It's genuinely an Australian base with an enduring US presence.
33: Some security experts argue the US would inevitably operate out of Stirling in the event of a regional conflict. Nelson Scott, Canberra.
32: A man's been charged over a stabbing in Sydney's Inner West. Police say a 61-year-old man was stabbed several times in the torso inside his Marrickville home. His alleged attacker has been charged with several offences, including wounding a person with intent to cause grievous bodily harm and aggravated break and enter. The 34-year-old will face court today. Several charges against a former bishop have been dropped as his trial in WA's district court nears its end. Jamie Smith reports.
1: Christopher Saunders has sat through weeks of testimony, accused of sexually abusing three young Aboriginal men between 2008 and 2017 in WA's far north. It's alleged he'd hold parties with alcohol, cigarettes and food for the men before sexually assaulting them. On Friday, however, seven of the 26 charges were dropped due to a lack of evidence. Mr. Saunders' lawyers have also revealed he won't take the witness stand. The 76-year-old has always maintained his innocence. Closing arguments will begin on Monday. Jamie Smith, Perth.
32: Around 250 flights have been delayed at Sydney Airport due to issues at the control tower. Airlines fear they were the worst delays in 6 months, with some services running 2 hours late. The federal government's Air Services Agency admits it held up planes earlier, but claims all flights should be back on time. And the federal government are reviewing the safeguard mechanism, the primary policy for curbing industrial emissions. The scheme requires the country's largest polluters to annually reduce their emissions or pay for carbon credits if they go over. The review will examine how effective the policy has been in reducing emissions and if it remains fit for purpose past 2030. In finance, one Australian dollar is buying around 70 US cents.
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32: In the NRL, the New Zealand Warriors Premiership campaign is well and truly alive thanks to a dominating 28-12 point win over the Penrith Panthers in Auckland. A further blow for the Panthers with captain Isaiah Yeo coming off in the first half with a suspected pec injury. Meanwhile, the Bulldogs lead the Roosters in Sydney. In the AFL, the Brisbane Lions lead against the Hawks heading into the final quarter at the Gabba. Sydney Swans ruckman Will Green will make his AFL debut against Port Adelaide tomorrow afternoon. Green replaces Brody Grundy, who will miss the match after the birth of his first child. And Aussies Alex de Minaur and Talia Gibson have been eliminated from the Canada Tennis Open. That's the latest news and sport.
3: 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Canberra's cold. Your house doesn't have to be.
4: Got an overnight low of -3. Morning frost, then sunny tomorrow. A top of 15 degrees. Sunday, rain and 13 degrees. On Monday, more rain. A top of 10 degrees. On Tuesday, showers are increasing and a top of 12.
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Edition of Australia Overnight. Great to have your company. I'm Pat Panetta, your man after midnight, and good to have you here as we head into a brand new day together. Saturday, the 8th of August. Here we come. 2026 into a new day and into the weekend as we broadcast across the nation on 2GB Sydney, 3AW Melbourne, 6PR Perth, into 5AA Adelaide and 2CC Canberra, regional Victoria on the Ace.

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You set the news agenda on the day, so we'd love to know what's on your mind. 133-693 to join the conversation across the nation. 133-693. Now, the holiday drop-in, hey? The friend or family member who rolls up at your doorstep and says, hello, it's me, I'm here. What's the rules around that? 133-693. What's the etiquette around that holiday drop-in? Can you just appear in someone's city or town and expect to be seen after, you know, maybe a few years away? So I arrived in Brisbane last week on Thursday, and my schedule and my movements were a little, you know, I wasn't quite sure, a bit vague, a bit unsure as to what to do. I just knew I had to get into town, you know, check in at my Airbnb, do all the bits and pieces I needed to do to get ready for the radio show this weekend, connected the team here at 4BC and get it all sorted. So I wasn't quite sure as to the way it was going to roll, and that was last weekend. I do have a cousin on the Gold Coast who I haven't seen for a long, long time, and I had told him I was coming to Brisbane. So anyway, Sunday comes around and everything then settled. I'd done the radio show. So I thought I'll take a drive to the Gold Coast on the Sunday. So I rang and left him a message before leaving. And I did say, look, I'm here, I'm coming. And he's a busy man. He's got a business and a few things going on there on the Gold Coast. I haven't seen him for ages. So left him a message, drove to the Gold Coast, and we couldn't connect because later on he saw the message and it didn't work. So the drop-in, is this something you can just do? Can you just roll up? Does it happen to you? 133-693, and I haven't seen him for ages. And was it rude for me just to say, I'm here, by the way, come and see me? Yeah, tell me all about it. Now, the big show this morning for your listening pleasure on the program here. So the news of the week, the blank quiz, news of the week blank quiz returns. That's your chance at that prize, thanks to Pestrol. That's on the way. Jesse Chambers is a 25-year-old young man from Perth. He's currently running 31 marathons in 31 days to help raise money for Brain Cancer Research, the foundation, in memory of his mum, Karen. So Jesse will join us and tell us all about that this morning. Jonathan Biggins is a writer, actor and director, and he has a very funny and insightful one-man show around the life and times of Paul Keating, former PM Paul Keating. So Jonathan Biggins will tell us about his show, The Gospel According to Paul. It's currently on at QPAC. It's either on now or almost on at QPAC and touring around Sydney, Melbourne and into regional Queensland. He'll tell us all the details soon with Jonathan Biggins, Sport with Andrew Lucas, Motoring with James Ward, Finance with Sonia Fitz, who'll join us. Now, Sonia's written a book about young people, our children and grandchildren, and how they should understand handling money. It's not taught in schools. And this book will take young people through, you know, the simple do's and don'ts when it comes to handling money. Sonia will tell us about that when we talk finance. Olivia Kwiatkowski, back in the Brisbane studios here, will join you live, taking your calls after the 5 a.m. news with her segment, Welcome to the Weekend, including Olympia's Observation. Always lots of fun. That's on the way in a few hours from now with Olympia. Plus all the news and information you need to bring on a brand new day, including what's in the papers. And Terry Barnes, the week that was in politics with Terry Barnes as well. And you can talk to me now about politics, if you like, on 133-693. We'll talk about the Victorian Anti-Corruption Commission's findings during the week, IBAC, which is really a window into Victoria politics. Victoria under Premier Dan Andrews. And how does that affect the current Premier as well, Ben Carroll, who's distanced himself from the past? But throughout all this, he was involved in those times too. How does it affect him? What does it say about Victorian politics? What does it say about IBAC, the Anti-Corruption Commission there in Victoria? Are they a toothless tiger? We'll talk about that. What do you think? 133-693. Also, Pauline Hanson, of course, back in the political news this week. The banning of the ABC, The Age and The Guardian from her launch on Monday of the candidates for the Victorian election, sparking a debate about freedom of media. Was it a good idea? Should she be? Is it not a good look to sort of say, you know, you can come, but you can't come in?

0: Are journalists getting in there with the gotcha moments and distracting these events and really going for Pauline Hanson? Was it okay that she banned the media? We'll also talk about the $900 a night accommodation that One Nation booked for Pauline Hanson. Does it matter? If it was another politician, would we be making a fuss about it? That's on the list for Terry Barnes. Also, what else with Terry? Immigration, talking about immigration and the migration policy of the ALP, affected by, of course, One Nation and their thoughts on immigration and migration. The ALP are rethinking their strategy, maybe. What's going on there? I saw during the week Pauline Hanson talking about homelessness and people living rough and connecting that with migration and immigration. I don't think that works. I think it's a complex problem. I think it's a misfire from her behalf on that point. But getting the right people to our nation, the skilled migration, and ensuring we invite those here that assist our economy and our culture is probably the way to go. I'd agree with that. Okay, 133-693. Lots to do this morning on the program. Great to have your company as we head around the nation. Bronnie's on the line in South Yarra. Hi, Bronnie.
1: Hi, Pat. Listen, I haven't seen you since the Keswick Mills. You know, we went up to with Boaz. Yeah, that was wonderful.
0: Yeah, with Boaz, anyway, Keswick Mills. That was a promotion that we did with 3OW. That's right.
1: It was. It was fabulous. And by the way, I went to pet one of what do they call them, llamas or whatever they are.
0: Oh, yeah, and alpacas.
1: Guess what happened? Alpacas, and it actually nipped me on the finger.
0: Did it? At Creswick? Oh, they're gentle little things, aren't they? They're very fluffy.
1: Yeah,
0: the
1: but
0: alpacas.
1: Not,
0: actually, I'm in Brisbane, and they've got the Ecker show here. They've got the show, and I think there'll be a few alpacas there.
1: Well, there's another thing that I wanted to raise with you. Yeah. I was up there only about 3 weeks ago. I ended up with a cold and bronchitis. I've still got it. But anyway, I went from that lovely warm temperature back to Melbourne, as you could believe. And I went to this exhibition at the Brisbane Town Hall in King George Square. Mm-hmm. And you've got to go. It's the Museum of Modern Art, MoMA, and it's called Precious. And right. If you like collecting anything, they've got a magnificent display of one collector's tin toys, you know, the very old ones from the 1920s, 1930s.
0: Oh, yes,
1: but they've got
0: yes.
1: all sorts of things. There's 3,000 objects of different things. Other
0: wow.
1: tins are tea tins, and it's worth going if you're in Brisbane because it's still
0: yeah.
1: on. And mm-hmm. you can just walk in. It doesn't cost anything.
0: Okay.
1: But I found it intriguing, and it was one of the things that I wanted to see when I went to Brisbane, actually, because I actually have a fascination with early toys.
0: Yeah,
1: especially
0: right.
1: the German ones, the Lehmans
0: yeah.
1: and all those, and the ones that people just didn't have a name on them. A lot of these people were everything was handmade. You've got to remember, there wasn't manufacturing a lot then.
0: No, of course.
1: And these mechanical toys, they're extraordinary. I love them.
0: Yep, yep. So tell me again, so you can see this in Brisbane, these mechanical toys or these historic toys. Where is it all happening?
1: It's at the Brisbane Town Hall.
0: Brisbane Town
1: you
0: Hall.
1: You just walk in, I think 10 till 5 or whatever it is. There's
0: yep.
1: 3,000 different objects on display.
0: Gee.
1: There's a they're all local collectors that have loaned their collections to this exhibition.
0: Yep.
1: So overall, it covers many things. There's a guy that collected like 30 or 40 axes of every different type you could possibly find. Now, I wouldn't think axes are that exciting, but he obviously does. So he's got them on display. And there's so many, and the tins, you know, from the old tea tins and old pharmaceutical bottles and old things. I mean, it's all about antique, basically. And, and I'll tell you, the one that freaks you out is the dental one. Where they've got all these old instruments they used to put your teeth out with and everything.
0: Going to the dentist. Oh, okay. If you'd like to torture
1: there's
0: implements.
1: Several
0: right.
1: cases of that.
0: Oh, that would freak you out. Good on you, Bronnie. That's good for our 4BC listeners to keep in mind. Olympia will talk to us later in a few hours about what things to do this weekend. We'll have to put that on the list as well. Michael's on the line, so is Arthur, and your calls 133-693. This is the weekend edition of Australia Overnight. Back after this.
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0: Your calls across the nation, the weekend edition of Australia Overnight. Great to have your company. I'm Pat Benetta. Nifty Nathaniel is in the studio here with me at 4BC. Jay's in the booth, and your calls on that number 133693. And the text line, I think we can see text, can we, Nathan? Nathaniel? 0477 693 693 is my text number. Arthur's in West Footscray. Hi, Arthur.
11: Good morning, Pat and Jane Melbourne. Back to Nifty Nathaniel, back there where you are. I guess you've got sky-high prices in petrol there like we have in Melbourne.
0: Oh, yeah, we do. We do. Oh.
11: Yeah, nothing cheap. You've got to really look. But anyway,
0: I sound like Mr. Moneybags here, but I drove all the way from Brisbane, but I just filled up when I needed to. Sky high across the nation there, Arthur.
11: Anyway, I wanted to ask you, you've been there a while. Phil Collins, last week, you probably heard he went to hospital in the UK, I think it was, because of battling alcohol problems. I was wondering if you could do a check and see if he's recovering.
0: Oh, okay. Yeah, we'll do that. Yeah. Oh, what a shame.
11: Yeah, it's a shame. He's a great singer and got a lot of favourite hits, you know, Can't Love and so on, Easy Love, and it goes on and on, as you know.
0: Yep.
11: So I'm just wondering how he's doing, if you could check it, if you get the time, please.
0: Phil Collins revealed he spent 7 months in, go down, Jay, in a Swiss, I was reading it, but it's not there anymore. All right, we'll look after it, mate. We'll check it out for you. And here we go. saying their goodbyes, Phil Collins shares tragic health confession. British musician Phil Collins has opened up about his loved ones saying their goodbyes as he came previously very close to passing away for a heartbreaking reason. It says here, so he's pretty unwell. All right, we'll have to get the very latest on how he's going. He revealed that it was back in 2024 when he was pretty sick. The musician, 75, spoke out about his seven-month hospitalisation in Sweden, due to organ failure. Okay. All right, mate. Good on you, Arthur. Thank you. And great artist, Phil Collins. Great artist. And we'll see what the latest is with him. Michael's in Werribee. Hi, Michael.
12: Morning, Pat. That's sad, isn't it? Yeah. Phil Collins.
0: Yeah.
12: He's a great performer.
0: Yep.
12: Pat,
0: absolutely.
12: You enjoying Brisbane, Pat? Join Brisbane.
0: Loving it. Absolutely. Yeah. We've got to do more. I mean, this is a national show that we go across the nation. So if I can sort of get my act together, why not?
12: Exactly. What's the weather there now? The 20s?
0: It was glorious, Nathaniel. Glorious. Yeah, warm, clear skies. It's a bit of a mixed bag across the nation. I know it's cold in Victoria and New South Wales. But anyway, whatever it is where you are, mate, just rug up and go with it, I say.
12: How long are you there for, Pat?
0: We're here for another week. So next weekend we're back in the here again. So this weekend we're here at 4BC, next weekend as well. Then we're sort of back on the road. On the road again.
12: Right, yeah. You're talking about One Nation, Pat. And I was talking to Tom Elliott the other day about things, what's going on. Like he's saying, he keeps saying about the polls, 30%. And when
0: that's right.
12: And stuff like that. Yep. Yeah, like it's not. And so I don't know. What do you think, Pat? Like with the culture, like Australia as a culture. Like I'm Italian background, right?
0: Yeah.
12: We came here in the third. My dad was five when he came here, and my mum. Like the multicultural, the way it's been in Australia after World War II, it was populate or perish. And now, I think the migration's got to be like they've got to have a number. They've got to have like an area where there's work. They have to have work. They can't bring people here without work.
0: Well, that's right. You can't just simply, there's got to be a system and a process. You can't just open up the floodgates. It was the same, I guess, back in the 50s, as you say, this populate or perish mentality. There was a strategy to it. There was a reason for it. We need to just continue on with that. You can't, sadly, it just doesn't work that way. You can't just you can't just do things ad hoc. You need to ensure that when people arrive, there's somewhere there for them to live. There's hospitals, there's infrastructure, there's a reason. I mean, if you're having a party for 10 people, you don't invite 100, if you know what I mean, because it's just not going to work. Yeah.
12: You've got to have a plan.
0: Yeah, that's right.
12: I don't like the racing, Pat. I've called out my mates, right? And with the First Nations and stuff like that. Every week we get together. I'll call them out, and then when it makes up, like we're talking. I don't like how they target, like, I said, what about Cathy Freeman? Because they're talking about the ones that are, what do you call it, the ones that are activists, people that are activists, and they sort of tend to give the other ones a bad name, if I'm making sense. You know what I mean?
0: No, I don't know what you mean.
12: An activist is someone that's really like a far left, that a bit extreme, Pat. You know what an activist is? An activist.
0: Yeah, I know what an activist is. Somebody who sort of stands up against something.
12: They're a bit extreme. So what happens, my mates, they're putting everybody in the same box, right?
0: Right. They're
12: calling out like the First Nations, they're all the same. Like I said, no, you got cash.
0: Well, that's silly.
12: People
0: there. I mean, it's, of course.
12: But they're not talking like that. And I know a lot of the stuff they're talking about, the new migrants, they're negative. Like you might have a few percent are really bad, but
0: they're just narrow-minded. They're just being stupid. They're just saying stupid things. They're just shooting their mouth off. At work in the back rooms. I mean, it happens. People say that, but we need some more measured thoughts around it, as opposed to just lumping people in a box and just shooting your mouth off. I mean, many people do that. We've all been guilty of that, but we need more than that, mate. We need more than that, that's for sure, to get things going the right way. Thanks, Michael. Nathan's on the line. Hi, Nathan.
13: G'day, Pat. How are you?
0: Yeah, I'm good, Nathan.
13: I've been listening too much Australia 8 over as much. I used to. I'll only listen to you and the guys on the weekends now.
0: Why
13: the,
0: is that?
13: Not through the week.
0: What's happened?
13: Because, I don't know, just not with nothing against you guys, the Australia W, but some of the operators who runs like overnight ones, not, that's going to be overboard. And I just went and listened to, so I listened now to listen to GB.
0: Right.
13: To GB, yeah. I was listening
0: to Phil. Yeah, okay, well, that's this station, 2GB.
13: Yeah, I listened to them over the
0: like, yeah, Phil.
13: Phil, I listened to it. Sure, listen to him, and then I listen. Then I go back to you, got on you and
0: Simon. Yeah, well, we're on TGB now, so you still listen to the same station. Okay, mate. Well, that's good. You're listening, and it's good to have you here, Nathan. So you just listen when you can, and we're happy to have you here, mate. What's been driving you crazy is my question. 133-693. Let's play the intro, I think.
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15: And it's driving me crazy.
0: You'll feel better. Small, something in the news or something in your life the last few days in the week, what's been driving you crazy? 133-693, something that you've come across, get it off your chest. 133-693, big or small, something that's been just agitating you that you can share on that number. Oh, now my time in Brisbane. Communal newspapers at cafes can drive people a little, well, sort of crazy. So I'm at a cafe sort of having breakfast one morning. There's the newspaper. I think I'll have a look at that. And so I grab it there and it's on my table. But I get up to get a coffee or do something. I come back and the paper's gone, which I guess, but it was there on my table. I was obviously, but maybe I walked away. It's communal newspaper. Someone's taken it and it's on the table next door. So someone's had a look at it and placed it down next door. So I've sort of continued on having my breakfast. There's another guy, young guy, tough-looking dude, I guess, young guy. He's texting away on that table. He's sort of doing something, and the newspaper's sitting there. So I say, can I just take that newspaper? Do you mind if it's just on your table there? Can I? So I've asked him if I could take it. Yeah? So he's given me the absolute stink eye. He's looked up to me like, oh, what are you talking to me for? I'm texting. And I went, oh, okay. So anyway, I was driving him crazy. There's my story. 133-693, communal newspapers. Maybe something bigger in the news. What's been driving you crazy? Tell me all about it. You'll feel better. 133-693. Tom in Hobart. Hi there, Tom.
16: G'day, Pat. It's been a while since we've spoken. How are you?
0: Yeah, I'm good, Tom.
16: Yeah, things are driving me crazy. I think we get this from America a lot. And it's inappropriate for Australians to be like this, but we get penophobia and we get status anxiety. Penophobia is the fear of poverty, and status anxiety is the fear of losing power and influence.
0: Yeah, wow. Interesting.
16: And you see,
0: status anxiety. And what's the other one?
16: Yeah, yeah. But penophobia, fear of poverty.
0: Fear of poverty and loss of status.
16: Like, we don't have to do that in this country, you know? It's not Australian. We're allowed to be happy-go-lucky. Like, I've got 45 cents in the bank, but at the same time, I'm looked after, you know, because I'm a disability pensioner, but I'm looked after adequately, you know. And so I don't have to go through life bemoaning my situation, feeling bad, judging myself on the wealth of based on the wealth of other people.
0: No.
16: And these are the sorts of things which are afflicting the youth. They think that the only valid people are the rich people.
0: Hmm.
16: It's not true at all.
0: No, it's not true. No, you need to see your own self-worth. That's where it all comes from. And then the good things come from that when you have your sort of your own sense of self and who you are. It is a challenge, isn't it? You sort of see, you know, it can be a cycle, can't it? You worry about loss of money, or the fact that there's not much money in your bank account, and that sort of spirals and makes things worse. But if you can put that out of your mind, you're right. And just focus on what you need to do, that situation will change. Status anxiety, there was a book, or there was a guy that wrote a real sort of interesting book about that. That's something that over the generations, over our evolution, many sort of societies and civilizations about this status. You know, we wanted to be a certain status, and the status anxiety is a real sort of whole philosophy around that thinking and why we feel that way as humans. Interesting. Thank you there, Tom. Sean in Launceston. Hi, Sean. Just down the road from Hobart. Hello, Sean.
17: It's been driving me crazy to sing on the radio again all week.
0: What's that?
17: I'm going to sing Dragon Rain, if you want.
0: You're going to sing Dragon and Rain? Did you sing that last week?
17: No, I sang Three Doors Down away from the sun.
0: Oh, Three Doors Down. Okay, yeah, so Dragon and Rain. Are you sort of getting into musical now, Sean? Why are you calling me up and singing songs?
17: Because I'm getting into music and expressing myself. And
0: right, this is your platform to do that. This is your audience. Music. Okay, yeah. All right, give us a little bit of Dragon and Rain from Sean in Launceston.
17: It's a happening thing, and it's happening to you. Full moon and thunder, ribbons of blue, ice on the window, ice in my heart. Fooling with thunder every time we start. It's been raining for so long. It's been raining for so long. Oh, is it any wonder the streets are dark? Is it any wonder we fall apart? Day after day, straight rain falls down all over town. Rain coming. It's been raining for so long. Yep.
0: There you go, mate. Belting it out on Australia Overnight. Sean from Launceston. Back after this break.
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0: Your calls all morning, all night, all across the nation. The weekend edition of Australia Overnight, 133693. The blank quiz not too far away. Also sport with Andrew Lucas. And the young man who is running 31 marathons in 31 days to raise money for brain cancer research, Jesse. We'll meet Jesse soon. But firstly, we'll say hi to Lady Norma, who's in Perth. Hi there, Lady Norma.
1: Hi, is that Patty Pineda again?
0: It is. I'm great.
1: Yeah. Well, yeah. What I'm, number one, I'm ringing for, I'm a little bit, getting a bit sick of people like One Nation, Pauline Hanson and her rich mates. Mm. Now, if we did not have immigration, if we didn't, that's how we started. Captain Cook brought people here. Otherwise, yeah, we would have been full of people from far north and First Nation. There wouldn't have been like a, well, I shouldn't say Caucasian, but we wouldn't have had Australia as it is.
0: Yes, yes. If we didn't. And everybody, a lot of people agree with you there. I think it's a fine line between what they call, yeah, dog whistling, and which they accuse Pauline Hanson of just sort of saying this to stir it up. But there's also the other side of the coin where there needs to be a strategy, and there needs to, somebody to say, well, you know, if you're gonna have an immigration policy, make sure there's a strategy to it, and make sure it's handled in the right way, I guess.
1: Yeah, but the other thing is, I don't know whether you realise, three quarters of the people that have come from other nations, particularly in West Australia, run the biggest businesses of getting this state going. We are running, well, not me, because I'm not from over in India or Africa or anywhere, but that a lot of those people are running our businesses, running and keep, and very successful, and I have to say very nice people, because I get angry with the true blue Australians. Oh, I'm not going to go in there because she's a whatever. Mm. Australia has to change their attitude. They definitely do. In many, many ways. And it is a little bit late sometimes.
0: Yeah, yeah. Look, it's just, you know, you're describing people. We all know those people. I mean, my background's Italian too. I wouldn't be here if there wasn't for that. You know, and I mean, I'm an Aussie and here and love it, and everything I have is because of this great country. But that's an example of people embracing the opportunity in front of them, coming here and saying, how good is this? I'm going to make the best of it. We're talking about those who can't see the opportunity before their very eyes. It's here. Embrace it. It's, you know, it's something that's going to, you know, help you and your family. Don't reject it. Don't sort of bring sort of any weird ideas or anything that, when I say weird, just understand the opportunity in front of you. That's all we're saying.
1: A quick story. My father came from England about 200, oh, not quite that long ago, but he was only a young bloke, got out of the big Stoke-on-Trent power, you know, that pumped all the smoke out and killed everybody, really, in the end.
0: Mm.
1: He decided, and we all believe now, he decided to come to Australia. Somehow or other, he was a tree logger, if you know what a logger was. This is a long time ago.
0: Yeah.
1: He made his money cutting trees down, which God would be shunned at the moment. But he bought a little block of land and run a farm, and that is been our family. Well, I'm not involved, but the family property now for about over 100 years, probably 200 nearly. But, you know, you've got to look at the reality of how Australia developed. And that is me. And anyone that criticises, yes, you've got to control migration to, or immigration, I should say, to a point. But just be careful. And I don't think Pauline Hanson's going to lead the country, I can tell you now.
0: Well, no, she won't leave the country, but she will influence the election, that's for sure. Yeah. Thank you, Lady Norma. As you're going to say there, be careful what you wish for. If you just turn the tap off, yeah, there's a lot of industries, there's a lot of things that are good for our economy that's linked to migration and immigration. So if you just, you know, say, see you later, there'll be some issues there. But let's talk about it, let's debate it, and let's make sure that they're what we need in this nation. We're allowed to say who comes to our shores. That's the way it goes for every country on this planet. And there's a process, and it just needs to be followed. All right. Craig's on the line in Geelong, South Geelong. Hi, Craig.
3: Paddy P, how's it going?
0: Yeah, good, Craig.
3: I just wanted to give a shout-out, if I could, to a couple there, the parents of our daughter-in-law. So I don't know if that's... Is that parents-in-law?
0: Anyway. Parents of your daughter-in-law. Yeah, parents-in-law, yeah. That'll do. Yeah.
3: Diane and Vin, who are over in the States at the moment. Mm. And the reason I'm giving a shout-out is because I was on the radio with Tony Mack last night, and we got a message that they heard me on the radio over in the States last night.
0: Yeah, okay.
3: So if the time zone's good for them. So yes. I just want to say hope they're having a wonderful time over there.
0: Yeah.
3: And looking forward to catching up when they get back to hear all the stories.
0: There you go. Message on the radio. Friday afternoon, I'm thinking, in the US. You just never know who's listening, Craig. I get that experience too. I bump into people and they say, oh, I heard you on the radio. good on you, mate. Thank you. No worries at all. 133693, your calls continuing after this break.
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0: Saturday morning edition of Australia Overnight, the 8th of August, as we take your calls across the nation on 133693. Paul's in Melbourne. Hi, Paul.
29: G'day, Pat. How are you?
0: I'm good, Paul.
29: That's good. Something Lady Norma said when she phoned up, and I respect her right to have her opinion, but she said people are getting sick of Pauline Hanson and a rich mate. Now, I would challenge you and all the listeners to name the political party that isn't currently backed by a billionaire, either directly or through foundation, a third-party intermediary that they fund, and then that intermediary funds them. That's one of the big problems, I think, that people are getting frustrated about. Mm. Every party, doesn't really matter who you vote for, they're all at some point plugged in by a billionaire. And, you know, you can have a situation here in Australia where you can be great friends with a Liberal MP and then you can have a falling out. And if you're a billionaire, you have access to something we don't, which is you can go and set up an entire new party and fund them with $2-3 million per election, you know, and trash the Liberals. That seems to be a gross version of democracy.
0: And there was also in the news recently of the there was the dinner or the function that Mr. Albanese was at, where there were some people there as well. So yes, it is very common, and it is easier to say. And as you say, Lady Norma's great, but that statement of you know, Pauline Hanson and all her rich mates, that's politics. When I say it attracts people who try to influence in a way, and that's what you do as a leader. You understand that you're an elected representative. There'll be people around you who will try to get involved, and you just make sure you lead the right way. That won't go away. I mean, there's lobby groups, there's people who always try to influence politicians, and yes, there's donations, and yes, there's money which flows around the place. And as far as I know, there's no rules being broken with the booking of the hotels or those sorts of things. You know, it's all declared and it's all sort of on the public record.
29: Yeah, but to be fair, Pauline at least is upfront and open about it. She doesn't duck the question. She doesn't dive. You know, you have to, you know, dig a little bit with the other ones to find out. But 150-odd members in the Australian House of Representatives, there's not a single one there who doesn't receive at some point money from billionaires. And the system's getting very sick. With regards to immigration, again, I have to disagree. Pauline Hanson has never said to end all immigration. You know, what she has said is we want to remove illegals, which every country in the world does, as far as I'm aware. She wants to improve, you know, the quality to make sure that the people who come here are friends, not threats. And most of them are, but there are some that aren't. You know, third thing, you know, can we really sustain the rates that we've been going at without the diminishing quality of life, in the sense that, you know, just because I say I don't like drowning doesn't make me anti-water.
0: No, that's right. It's just pointing it out, and that's the role that you're right. It's a number. I think it's a number. It's a mathematics thing in a way. The number that are coming in, and that needs to be looked at. You know, for a long time, I think the major parties have used immigration and migration to prop up the economy as well, just tipping in more people into the economy to make the numbers look better. You know, if you think about a per head recession that they spoke about, if you really broke the numbers down, it was on many occasions the fact that the immigration and migration was the reason that the inflation or that the economy was moving forward. So it's sort of an artificial stimulant which needs to be looked at as well. Mark is here in Hampton East. Hi, Mark.
2: Oh, g'day, mate. How are you?
0: Yeah, I'm good, Mark.
2: That's good. I just called to say, g'day, wake up in the morning and wish you a good morning tomorrow morning and the next day and every other night, and hope you're having a good night. And I've just been listening for the past 20, 30 minutes, and it's been a great show to listen to, and I just wanted to wish everyone a happy night.
0: Nice one, Mark. Thank you, mate, for your good
2: that's
0: wishes.
2: All for me.
0: We appreciate it.
2: Thank
0: good
2: you.
0: Good luck there, Mark. Mervin. Mervin's in Perth. Hi there.
9: Yes, Merv. Hi, Pat.
0: G'day, Merv.
9: Yeah, I'm just on Pauline Hanson's subject.
0: Yeah.
9: She's got my full respect and support. I will vote for her.
0: Right.
9: I believe in what she, her beliefs are.
0: So,
9: I live in Dublin. I live in WA and the housing shortage. I'm not being racist. Mm. I'm just saying the housing shortage for true Aussies, Australians, people come over, the government brings people over and somehow they get the housing and then it makes West Australian people with no houses.
0: I'd like to see, you know, that's something again, I hear what you're saying. I mean, it is again a logical thing to think, well, if there's a lot of people entering the country and only limited housing stock, that's going to be an issue. I'd love to know about the actual reality of that. When you go to an auction, what's the lived experience? You go to an auction, you purchase a property. Are you missing out to somebody who's not an Australian citizen? Are they really, you know, purchasing properties in that way? If there's not enough housing stock available, okay, immigration, migration, numbers matter. But there should be government policy as well. This is what they're trying to amend. I mean, do we blame immigration and migration because there's not enough homes available? Is it as simple as that Aussies are missing out because foreign investors are buying up big chunks of land and property? I wonder about that. I think any government should ensure that that there's availability of homes for people to live. And I guess part of that picture is also looking at migration. It's not as simple as saying I'm missing out on a property because somebody from overseas is getting it. I think it's part of a bigger picture. And if there's not enough homes available, something needs to be done about it. And I guess part of that will be looking at the immigration and migration numbers. 133693, news not too far away, and also your chance to win with the blank quiz is coming up.
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0: On this day today, the 8th of August, having a birthday today, is Deborah Conway, was born in Toorak, Victoria on this day in 1959. She's 67, the Australian singer and former model. The ex-Do-Re-Mi vocalist, Deborah Conway's many great songs, including this one, It's Only the Beginning. 67 today, Deborah Conway.

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2: Hello, I'm Chelsea Bowden. The Greens claim HMAS Stirling is no longer a sovereign Australian military base. There's speculation the US will use the Perth facility as a naval base after it doubled the number of Americans being deployed there. The federal government maintains the US will utilise the site solely on a rotational basis. But Greens Senator David Shoebridge argues AUKUS has handed Stirling to the United States.
3: If you want the test for whether it's an Australian or a US base, you only have to realise that it's opening in 2027 and on no one's timeframe, on no one's timetable, were we ever going to have nuclear submarines by 2027. This is a US base.
2: Poultry farmers in Victoria are being forced to house their birds as cases of bird flu continue to climb. The order, which replaces a voluntary code, applies to farms with more than 50 birds and will initially last for 14 days. Agriculture Minister Michaela Settle says the government is also moving to avoid shortages of eggs and poultry.
4: We're working proactively to make sure that eggs and poultry are protected and that Victorians can continue to afford and find them on the shelves.
2: A Sydney hair salon owner has been charged with allegedly drugging and assaulting two men. The victims, aged 34 and 37, reported the assault earlier this year. Police allege the business owner contacted the men through an online dating site before inviting them to the salon in Rosebery. The 39-year-old will face court today. A number of students have been suspended from a prestigious private boys' school in Perth after sending anti-Semitic messages and memes in a group chat. The family of the targeted Wesley College student says they're disappointed by what happened, but satisfied with the school's response. The opposition is pressing the federal government to negotiate on gambling reforms instead of shelving the legislation. Labor's bill to limit wagering ads is currently friendless, with the Coalition and the Greens both calling for it to be strengthened. It's understood the government is considering scrapping the legislation if it can't get it through the Senate in its current form. But Liberal Senator James Patterson argues this would be immature.
5: The idea that the government briefed off this week that if any amendments are moved to this bill, if it doesn't pass in exactly this form, they're going to throw up their hands and walk away in a huff, is frankly petulant and childish behaviour.
2: And Thailand's Prime Minister is pledging to introduce new firearms laws in the wake of a deadly school shooting just outside Bangkok. A 14-year-old boy allegedly killed two of his grandparents at their home before shooting five teachers at his school.
6: For Canberra's best coverage of the NRL, join the Continuous Call team every Saturday and Sunday from 1pm. Now a sports update on 2CC.
2: In the AFL, the Hawks have been humbled at the Gabba, going down to the Lions by 67 points. Hawthorn coach Sam Mitchell admits they made too many mistakes.
7: Missed some shots and missed some sort of skill errors and didn't handle parts of the game well enough, which could have got us some pressure on them, but we weren't able to get close enough to cause them enough trouble, and they certainly took their chances and took the game away from us earlier than we would have liked.
2: In the NRL, the Roosters have survived a scare to pip the Bulldogs in Sydney. They were challenged all the way but held on to secure a 20-18 point win with two late back-to-back tries. Earlier, the New Zealand Warriors defeated the Penrith Panthers 28-12 in Auckland. And Australia's star batter Travis Head has won the prestigious Allan Border Medal for a second year in a row.
1: 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Canberra's cold. Your house doesn't have to be.
8: Got an overnight low of -3. Morning frost, then sunny tomorrow, a top of 15 degrees. Sunday, rain and 13 degrees. On Monday, more rain, a top of 10 degrees. On Tuesday, showers are increasing and a top of 12.
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15: This is Australia Overnight with Pat Panetta.
16: Great to be company. I'm Pat Panetta, the weekend edition of Australia Overnight. It's Saturday the 8th of August as we take your calls all night, all morning and all across the nation. 133-693. Peter's here. Hi there, Peter.
17: Hey, good morning. How are you going?
16: I'm good, Peter.
17: I think you're in Brisbane, aren't you, Pat? Yeah?
16: Yes, I am, man. I'm in Brisbane. Yeah, with the 4BC studios.
17: That's it. Yeah, you're in Brisbane. What a week has been in politics, huh? Everyone's forgotten about Jacinta. Everyone loves Ben Carroll. You see, his ratings has jumped up 20%.
16: He's neck Is that and neck right?
17: Well, he's up to 49% with the preferred leader, and I think Jess Wilson's 51. I don't know where they get these polls.
16: Right. That's interesting.
17: Same company.
16: Okay, did people realise that Ben Carroll was part of the old regime as well? But anyway, we'll see how it rolls out.
17: Pat, yes. The biggest comment everyone uses is that it's a big week in politics.
16: Yes.
17: A week in politics is a big week, Pat.
16: That's true.
17: This is a problem, Pat. Liberal and 3AW couldn't help themselves. If they left it alone and let Jacinta be the leader, maybe they would have had a chance. Maybe they would have had a chance of winning back those 16 seats. But now, Pat, he's done everything what 3AW, Jackie and Tom were asking for. He's ditched everything. He's cancelled everything. He set up some IBAC

0: good, mate.
1: Yeah, I'd just like to talk about these people coming from overseas to our country.
0: Right.
1: Where are they getting housing? Are they getting free housing?
0: Look, not as far as I know. All these suggestions that free housing and people just lump on our shores and they get everything, you know, given to them, I think that's an exaggeration. Do you think they get free housing?
1: What about the people who are living on the streets and tents and all that?
0: Yeah, that's right.
1: The government shouldn't the government be looking after them first before they bring them?
0: Of course. The government should be looking after them for sure. But it doesn't mean you need to stop people coming from the country into the country because of homelessness. I don't think it works that way, Ricky. I don't think you can say that if you lowered the number of people coming into the country through immigration and migration, it'll solve the problem of homelessness. I think it needs to be looked at, but I just can't see that connection.
1: Sorry, I disagree with you because these people who come from overseas, they get free housing,
0: yep.
1: Whether they do or not. We need to look after our own people first.
0: We do. I agree with that. I don't want to dig on this one because
1: I spoke to Clinton 2 weeks ago and he had no idea.
0: No idea about what?
1: I said to him, where are these people from overseas getting housing?
0: Yeah.
1: Are they getting free housing?
0: No, well, they're not, for starters. No one's getting a free house, Ricky. If there's free houses out there, I want one. No one's getting a free house. And if you go to ask the poor people living on the street, or do you really think that they're living rough because they missed out on a house from somebody who's arrived from overseas? It's just doesn't work that way, Ricky. I'm sorry to break it to you.
1: You actually know if they're getting free housing.
0: I'm telling you they're not. I've said it 3 times. They're not getting free housing. Who's told you that? So who's arriving in this country and getting a free house, Ricky?
1: How would you know? They're bringing all these people from overseas.
0: What is the house? What are you telling me? Somebody, the people who arrive on this shore, on our nation, are getting a free house?
1: Free?
0: Who's giving them the free house?
1: Have they got family here or they haven't got family
0: here? Okay, well, if you've got family here, that's not a free house.
1: What do they do?
0: They get a job and you make money and you rent and you do all that stuff and you work and you pay the landlord and you do what you and me do. What do you mean?
1: Yeah, but excuse me, I don't mean to be upset, but people who come from overseas, they've got their family here.
0: Mm-hmm.
1: They have to start off somewhere.
0: Yes.
1: They have to get a job.
0: That's right.
1: Is that a bad thing, getting a job? Where are they going to get a job?
0: Where do you get a job? You go to the paper and you look for work, you talk to people. What's that?
1: Sorry?
0: They go to the same place that you and me go to get a job. You go to LinkedIn,
1: to
0: the newspaper, you talk to people.
1: Don't try and turn it around.
0: When I was out of a job,
1: I was out of a job for 1 year and I drove everywhere, put my resume in to everyone to get a job. I got a job in construction.
0: Wonderful.
1: Yeah. But hang on. These people who come from overseas, they don't know anyone here.
0: Yes. It's tough, isn't it? It's very hard.
1: No. Don't say it's tough.
0: Well, if you don't know anybody, it's tough. You just described for me a difficult situation. If you don't know anybody, it's difficult.
1: Excuse me. You interrupt all the time. Where in the hell are they going to live?
0: They're going to go to the real estate agent and they're going to rent a property like you and me and they're going to pay a bond and they go in there and they do inspections and then they pay rent to the landlord. Or if they can afford it, they save and they buy a house like everybody else. Kim is on the line in Queensland. Hi there, Kim.
2: Yeah, Pat, good on Ricky. I totally agree with what he had to say.
0: Mm-hmm.
2: And I just

0: can't believe how naive you are. And also everyone else who is talking now about what's going on. How are these people getting houses? We're talking 1.5 million people a year are coming into this country. The first thing they get is a Medicare card. Yes. Then they're off to Centrelink. And they all have housing. And I've got proof of this. I know quite a few retired families that caravan away. I've been approached by so many people that have said, you go on the radio, the next time you go on, they say that when they're away, be it a week at a time, 4 weeks at a time, they see many homeless Australian people.
1: Yes.
0: They do see homeless Aboriginal people. They said, we have never seen homeless Indian people, no Chinese people, no homeless people from the Middle East, but plenty of homeless Australians. Now, what
1: so you're,
0: is
1: you're,
0: going on?
1: In your mind, your equation is, I see homeless Australians on the street when I walk into the city, and the reason that they're there for is because a foreigner is living in a home that they could be in. Is that what you're equating in your mind? Can I tell you there is a very complex issue with homelessness. It's about mental health issues. It's about lifestyle choices. It doesn't boil down to, I have been booted out of my house because somebody from overseas has taken it. Now, I'm not disagreeing that the immigration and migration needs to be looked at. And, okay, we support those that come here. I mean, that Ricky was saying a free house. Okay, we offer healthcare, we offer a home, we're a civilised society, so we look after those who arrive. Are we spending too much on that? There's a question there too. But to say that somebody who's living on the street doesn't have a home because it's been snatched away by somebody through immigration or migration, I don't think you can simply say that. It's more of a complex issue than simply saying that. If it was that simple, it'd just be a numbers thing, okay? We'll just say, what about government homes and looking after these people in the right way? I think that's the first thing we need to think about before we sort of equate that with immigration and migration. Anthony's in Melbourne. Hi, Anthony.
2: Hello, Pat. How are you?
1: I'm good, mate.
2: I think there's an issue of clanism where people put their money together and buy a house together and buy a car together. That's why we don't see potentially Indians homeless or Vietnamese homeless, that poor man in sunshine, bless him. There are some issues here. And I grew up I bought my first home in Heidelberg West, and I met a lovely young man called Muhammad, and then I met his mother called Fatima, and they had some different values and different beliefs about us. They worked really hard, and they had government housing, and they took in Aboriginal kids, and they earned a lot of money doing that. There's different ways of getting by. And you spoke before about being homeless, and I'm on the verge of being homeless, but I own two homes. So how does that work? Well, I can't.
1: Yeah, how does that work?
2: I can't ask my tenants to leave.
1: Explain that to me. Explain it to me. You own two homes and you're on the verge of being homeless.
2: I have to give them 90 thing? Days to leave. I have to afford the mortgage payment, which I can't right now because I don't have a job.
1: Right. Okay. And, so, Anthony, you're going to be, so you've financial issues, which we wish you all the best, and it's horrible when you're in that situation, and many people can relate to that. At least you've had a go. You got two homes, but now you've hit tough times, and you need to sort it out with the bank. So whose fault is that? I mean, I'm curious. People are phoning up and saying it's because of somebody snatched away the home. Someone's come from overseas and snatched the home away. You've made an investment. You've had a go. You'll learn from it. Who knows? You might have seven houses after this. You'll learn. I've heard many stories of people who've had to go through this and they've learned and, okay, talk to the bank, work it out, and bounce back. It's you know, you can't blame immigration or migration for that, Anthony. I'm sure you're not doing that.
2: Management, I think, Pat.
1: What is it?
2: And our inability to manage money. We haven't been taught how to manage money properly. And when we have a lot, we probably spend it too much and, you know, we don't save it. But now we're sitting on assets that are less and less in value. At least those that have equity can get by. But
1: whose fault is that? The properties are now decreasing. I mean, there's been government change in policy, which means
2: it's going to be a very, very big hit to the society very soon.
1: Yeah. Well, I can tell you one way the prices will go back up. Turn the tap on immigration and migration. This is what governments are doing. So all of a sudden, demand is stimulated through more people, and then property prices go up, and you and others make money. So this is the problem. You know, they're using it to sort of artificially sort of stimulate the things like property prices. So we need to sort that out and to reset, in a way, reset the market. Some more calls, 133-693, the blank quiz on the way, so your chance to win a prize, and also sport with Andrew Lucas, and some special guests on the way too. This is Australia Overnight.
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3: Across the nation on Australia Overnight, the weekend edition, 133693. In Moonee Ponds, it's Dulcie. Hi there.
4: Yes. Hi. How are you?
3: I'm good.
4: Yes, very well. I don't often stay up this late at night, but I always listen to Tom every morning.
3: Yep. 3AW Mornings, Tom Elliott.
4: I love him. Well, I've never met him, but I've met his dad on a couple of occasions, you know, Big John.
3: Yep.
4: But besides all that, I don't know. I'm always liberal, but now I'm going for Pauline Hanson.
3: Well, you're not the only one. That's a lot of that's happening, turning their back on the major parties. So, are you not happy with the way the Liberals are coming across, or do you feel a bit let down
4: about them? You know, my sister and I was brought up in Deniliquin. If you ever heard of that?
3: Yes, of course.
4: Yeah. Well, Den. Denny. Special. 2 days ago, he goes, Dulcie, brought up in... I go, Denny, yes.
3: Denny, that's right, Deniliquin. Hey, Dulcie, can you reach your radio from where you're at? Because is the radio on the background? Can you turn your radio down? Is it easy?
4: Oh, God.
3: Is it in within arm's length there? Is that confusing you, Nathaniel?
4: Oh, just a moment.
3: Or is it the TV?
4: Hey, Google.
3: Oh, there we go. Who's there?
4: Switch off.
3: Oh, Google. God. Yeah, tell Google to switch it off. Oh, Google, switch it off, please. Okay, Dulcie, what are you thinking? Tell me.
4: I'm just thinking, when I say gosh, isn't that a bad word? I'm thinking about all these things that are happening in Victoria. I mean, not only Victoria, with all the stabbings and everything. Now, I grew up in Deniliquin. I had my first home at 19-year-old. Finlay Road, Deniliquin, on the way to, you know, what's his name? Famous. Well, he came to my house. Top player for Hawthorn. And I'm thinking, what is happening with our world? Because it never happened in our day. You never locked anything or done anything. And now all this, but on top of that, they've got machetes and whatever. And look at that poor man that died.
3: Yeah, the Good Samaritan. Yeah, there's too many stories like that, Dulcie. Look, I think law and order is a problem, and I think, sadly, you're calling from Victoria and Melbourne. That's been part of the issue, and we're talking about the election that's coming up soon, and that's going to be top of the agenda, law and order and getting things back where they should be. Pam in Cooperoo. Hi, Pam.
5: Oh, hello, Pat. Your caller before the news, his tragic story about the two houses, I think would have to be the envy of many. But anyway, the reason for my call, increasingly I'm hearing Australians are claiming that, assuming that migrants getting free houses and the like. I mean, we have a demand out for skilled professional workers, all sorts. Many of these people coming in from overseas are extremely wealthy. I mean, they can afford to buy their own houses, not even have to rent. I mean, if people are, in fact, regardless of their nationalities, here as you know, naturalized citizens, they're entitled to get home if they have the need and have been sort of approved from a waiting list. The only people who would receive assistance would be those brought in on humanitarian basis.
3: Yes, and Australian citizens. That's my understanding. Yes, and others who can afford it, you know, that's right. The people who are wealthy and can afford it, that's part of the program. I think you're right. We invite those who can purchase homes, who can be self-sufficient. As far as a free home, you know, if you're an Australian citizen, yes, you have those rights. I think you're right there, Pam.
5: Some of these people coming in from overseas not only have the wherewithal to buy homes, they buy, set up businesses and the like. Some of them are extremely wealthy. There are certain ones that will wait until they're naturalised, but there are others. Very often, if they have children studying, they'll very often leave the children in homes they've bought and continue to travel between their home country and Australia.
3: I've seen that too. Yes, so to people who are extremely wealthy are able to enter the country because they're able to do so. And so this perception that people are arriving and getting government support just by arriving, I'm not sure about, but I have seen that as well. People who have lots of money are invited to the country to contribute to our economy and purchase homes and do all that. But even that, as Pauline Hanson has said, you know, I don't care about universities and about, you know, that side of it all, or all these industries making lots of money from this. And maybe she's right. I don't care about that. There's other issues we need to look at. So whether you have a ton of money or not, you can't just simply enter the country and purchase a home because it might be taken away from an Australian citizen. So, yes, look after our citizens first and then worry about everybody else later. So, yeah, it's something that is well and truly on the agenda. There's no doubt about it. Okay, some more calls. Brett, Tony, Mary and Michael, we'll talk to you after this break.
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3: And Brett's on the line. Hello there, Brett.
17: Hey, Pat, is that you?
3: Yes, it is, mate.
17: Hey, Pat, look, yeah, I'm a Sydney listener, 2GB, but I listen to you whenever. Just knocked off work from the Carlo Barlo Club. But have you got a window in your studio, Pat?
3: No, we don't. Not in 4BC.
17: Well, you should, because, Pat, because you should open it and put your head out and say, I'm as mad as hell, not let any of them cockadoodles ever ring you again. What, people just in our country and get a house? Pat, you're absolutely right. Do they know that we've got immigration centres and whatnot? I'm not a supporter of the Labor government whatsoever. But where do these people get their information from, Pat? No one gets a house. No one just arrives and gets whatever. And Tony Burke might want it that way, but it doesn't happen.
3: No, it doesn't. And I think it's quite a basic way of looking at it. And I think it's just blaming the situation. I'm just trying to tell people that it's more complex than that. If you're just saying to yourself, people are arriving, getting a free house, and that means I'm not getting one, it's not happening that way. You come, you get a job. In fact, you pay more for your school fees and these sorts of things if you're not an Australian citizen, so you need more money to come here. You're not just arriving and getting a free house. I mean, if you're believing that, you're not understanding how the world works. I mean, that just can't happen. You're getting government support, maybe, because we're a civilized society. We don't just toss people out. Okay, you arrive, you've filled out the right forms and you're here. You might get some support along the way, but you get a job like everybody else.
17: And as far as One Nation and whatever, I would hope that the Liberals would think that maybe, yes, they're good enough to listen to. I do not want Pauline Hanson to be Prime Minister of this country, but by goodness, some of what she says is mirroring what Liberal want, and I'm a Conservative, and together maybe we can get somewhere, because where they've gone at the moment is not good for our country. And thank you for having my time
3: no
17: let
3: worries.
17: Me speak, Pat.
3: Good on you, Brett. Thank you. In WA, yeah. Mary's on the line. Hi, Mary.
18: Yeah, hi, Mary. Hi, Pat. Sorry.
3: Hi there, Mary. Yes, I'm good.
18: Yeah. Look, I have a few. I have a few points that I'll make them more points rather than just a long conversations. Look, I used to work in a place where, when the refugees came in, you know, they used to get picked up from the centres and brought to the banks and Medicare's and everything else. And they used to get brought in Mercedes vans, you know, big Mercedes vans, and there'd be the husband, the wife, and they'd have three kids. And anyway, officers would bring them in. We'd have to do everything for them. And they were taken to a house. Now, they were given a house.
3: Yes.
18: Which I think they would have had to pay something towards it through Centrelink. I don't know.
3: Right.
18: But they were given a house fully furnished, right?
3: Yes.
18: Which at that time, it was a real gift. But then the officers would come back, not even a month later, and these refugees had completely wrecked the house.
3: Right. They'd wrecked the house. So refugees, so they had entered the country illegally or fleeing some sort of issue? Is that what you mean? So you're in WA, they'd be picked up, they're fleeing their country, they're either be under threat. Is this what we're talking about?
18: Well, they were put in refugee camps.
3: Right.
18: Right.
3: So not a free house, they were put in refugee camps.
18: They were put in refugee camps, but then...
3: Right. I thought it was a fully furnished house.
18: Yeah, but then when they were out of the refugee camps, they were given houses to stay, right? They were actually given fully furnished house. But because these people didn't know, and a lot of what Pauline Hanson's saying, they weren't educated in our lifestyle. So they would be drinking and smoking. They didn't have the money. They'd be selling the TVs. They'd be selling everything in the house.
3: So can I ask what country these people were coming from that you experienced?
18: Probably the Afghanistan.
3: Probably.
18: And look, I'm not racist, so...
3: Right, okay, somewhere there. Okay, so these people have arrived out of nowhere. They're picked up in a Mercedes-Benz. They go to a refugee camp. Then they get a free house and they sit around, they smoke and drink.
18: No, they were already in a refugee camp. They'd served their time in
3: why didn't we send them back? Why aren't they sent back if they come here illegally?
18: Yeah. Well, exactly. No, they weren't illegal. I think they were integrated. They were there and they had to wait their time and then they were brought out. And then, you know, a year later they come back again and they'd bring three kids and then they'd have another two. You know what I mean? And this is where I think it's very wrong that, yes, they were given everything to integrate them and settle them in, but they didn't know how
3: What was your role in all this, Mary? Were you sort of an officer there, or how did you observe all this? Because a refugee is a person that has had to flee their own country because of fear of persecution and they can't safely return. That's a definition of a refugee. So what is this? You're in WA, it was in Port Hedland, one of the
18: centres there? This was about 15 years ago.
3: 15 years ago.
18: 15 years ago when there was a lot of refugees coming into the country. And so the refugees were held at detention centres, but they couldn't be held there any longer under humanity grounds. So they had to be integrated into society because they couldn't be sent home.
3: Okay, gotcha. Yeah, all right, so you're in WA. Right. These people are refugees. They're escaping persecution. They came there. They couldn't be sent home because they might be there would be something tragic happened. So then they were looked after because they arrived on our shores. And what are you supposed to do? And you're saying that they eventually got a house that they ruined. That was 15 years ago.
18: Exactly. Now, to me, that is very wrong, right?
3: Right.
18: So that is.
3: Did you see that once or 10 times or 20 times? How many times did you see that happen?
18: Well,
3: endless.
18: Quite a few times. Quite a few times.
3: Okay.
18: So, but the other thing is that now, on another hand, I have a rental property and I've got, you know, I've had people that come from South Africa, highly educated people.
3: Yep.
18: Right? They've come in, they're paying big rents, no problems whatsoever. The rents are being paid on time, the houses are looked after immaculately. So these people aren't.
3: Well, if you had Pauline Hanson's way, you wouldn't have anybody in there. You won't have a high rent, you have to half your rent because the people from South Africa won't be allowed in. So you have to take half the money, Mary.
18: Right. But
3: you happy about that?
18: That's those people. Yeah, but then I have a person from Sri Lanka now.
3: Yep.
18: Now,
3: what are they paying? Good money?
18: They're paying what they should be paying.
3: Yep, okay. Well, they won't be allowed in anymore, so you have to lower the rent for somebody else now. You have to half it for me because I can't afford the same as the Sri Lankans.
18: What I'm saying is these people are very respectful. They're very educated people. Yep. And they're very respectful. So, you know, there's two sides to this story.
3: Well, that's right. So what you've described for me, Mary, is just human nature. We're all humans, and that's right. Some people come and they ruin places and they can't see the opportunity in front of them. They're escaping persecution. Others come, have wealth, and rent your property, and very respectful, and pay what is required to pay. That just says to me that is just human nature and happens every day on every country on this planet. It doesn't mean we open the floodgates. It means we need to manage our migration and immigration because it's that sort of problem. When I say that sort of problem, governments are supposed to lead and work it out. Michael's in Rockingham. Hi, Michael.
19: Good, yeah, mate. How you going?
3: I'm good, Michael.
19: It's like the part of immigration, which I reckon is a great thing, but it's like all these refugees, all these migrants come in. Now they've halved the immigration. All the people in the country are upset because they all do the jobs that the Australians don't want to do. And it's like Pauline Hanson reckons she's going to send 750,000 of them back.
3: Yes.
19: It's like she's tucked up in a nice little bed at home, couldn't care less about 750,000 people.
3: Is that the number she's given, 750,000 will be sent home?
19: Yeah, that's what she said on the radio.
3: Right, okay. She's going to find 750,000 people who have come from overseas and send them home. It's a lot of people.
19: Yeah, yeah.
3: Okay. Fair enough. I just wonder if you can. I wonder if you could just remove 750,000 people from jobs. And look, I think there's some simple statements being said here, and might sound nice, but if you really think about it, how's it going to work? You need to get in there and lead. You need to just say, well, this is migration, immigration. We need housing stock. We need the right sort of people. We need to ensure the economy keeps moving forward and that we all benefit from it. I mean, there's easy things to say. Words are one thing, but actions and policies, I guess, are another. Okay, 133-693. This is the Saturday morning edition of Australia Overnight. We'll take some more calls. We also want to do the quiz and lighten it up a bit, and we have a few guests to talk to as well. My number is 133-693, the weekend edition of Australia Overnight.
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3: To join the conversation across the nation, this is the weekend edition of Australia Overnight. I'm Pat Panetta. Nathaniel, Nifty Nathaniel, is in the 4BC studio, and Jumping Jay is in home base there. And your calls on 133693. Russell, hi Russell.
2: Hey Pat, good morning. How are you?
3: Yeah, I'm good, Russell.
2: Yeah, good mate. Just I was listening to all the people saying have an opinion on all the migrants and people overseas coming in. But one thing, first of all, say I'm a centre-left Labor supporter, so don't hold that against me. But the situation is, everyone has an opinion about people from overseas coming in and things like this. But do they think about the what's happened to our own Indigenous people? That, you know, do they have the same sympathy or affection for our own people? Mm. You know, like the Indigenous people, and I have a bit of Indigenous people in myself, so that's beside the point. But do people think of us first, the Indigenous people? Like Pauline Hanson sends everyone back, but I haven't heard her policies. And I wouldn't vote for her, so that'll cause controversy, I'm sure. Mm. But I wouldn't vote for her. She has no policy. But I think at least the Labor, they brought the voice first. I voted yes, and yes. People listened to the opinions of Peter Dutton. He said, if you don't know, vote no. And people were silly and gullible. They thought, oh, it's on TV. It's got to be true.
3: I voted no. I voted no, Russell.
2: Oh, well, that's your opinion. Yeah. I voted yes.
3: I don't mean to offend. I'm sorry. And you say you it's part of your heritage, so I don't mean to offend, but I didn't do it out of a lack of care. I felt like it was a waste of you know, time and money. In fact, it was through more care from my point of view, where I thought, well, I'm not going to get a government to tip more money into this organisation and waste more money when they should. Yeah, go for it.
2: But it wasn't about the Indigenous people. They didn't want to own your house.
3: No, it wasn't about that.
2: Excuse me. All they wanted was just in the Constitution to say, we were here first. That's all it was about. That's what the referendum was about. Indigenous people, they just wanted recognition. And
3: it
2: the
3: wasn't,
2: media
3: sorry,
2: people
3: Russell,
2: felt
3: it wasn't
2: for
3: just
2: the,
3: about recognition. It was about building a... In the Constitution, you know, the voice, it wasn't a simple thing as recognition. I mean, recognition is one thing. A government-mandated body which is based in Canberra was going to suck more money. It just felt like a waste. It didn't focus on the real issue, the poor people, wherever they might be in Alice Springs or wherever, who needed that government support, who needed some real action. Not another body in Canberra that was just going to take money and get us nowhere was my feeling on that. Recognition, absolutely. I mean, that's something that we all need to consider or be part of, our history, and bow to that. But I think the voice was more than that, and it was going to be enshrined in the Constitution, which also was another thing which we thought, well, does it really need to be in the Constitution? Good on you, Russell. Thank you. Gavin's on the line. Hi, Gavin.
4: G'day, mate. I've got a question for you, brother.
3: Yes?
4: I'm a truck driver. I've been driving them for 40-odd years, and a mate has been driving them just as long. Now, we went for a job driving road trains. We've been doing it all our lives.
3: Yeah.
4: And a couple of Indians went in who's never driven road trains, never driven trucks. They got the job. How does that work?
3: Well, they undercut the price.
4: Well, they came in from overseas. They got that 7-4 whatever it is visa.
3: Right.
4: And they've been put in the road trains. going across Nullarbor, and they're crashing and that, and they've never driven road trains before, and they've got people who've been driving them all their lives, don't get the job. How does that work?
3: So they've never driven a road train before, and they're driving it across the nation. I mean, who's allowing that to happen? That sounds dangerous to me, Gavin.
4: There's quite a few companies that does it, and you can ask a lot of truck drivers about that. It does happen.
3: Right. Well, don't you get a license to drive one of those big trucks? Can I drive one? I've never driven one before.
4: They get one trip across the Nullarbor to show how to drive and get their license, and then they go and do it. And
3: I see. So they've got their license. You said they've never driven one before, so they've got a license, do they?
4: But they've never driven triples or quads or doubles.
3: They've
4: come from India, and they've only driven little rigids, which they've only got over there.
3: Yeah, okay. So as far as I know, the truckies and the licensing and these sorts of things is measured to an inch of your life there, Gavin. There's all the fatigue monitoring. It's a pretty heavily regulated sector.
4: I can't see somebody
3: just rolling up, has never driven a truck before, and then winning the business. I mean, that's a pretty good trick.
4: They bloody are, mate, and that is the truth. You can, I can guarantee you there'd be other truck drivers listening to this, and they would hear that, and they'd totally agree.
3: What sort of money will you make? What sort of money are they sort of do if they're undercutting? What's the deal worth?
4: They're getting paid less than what we will, and that's why they're getting employed to do it. And trucks are crashing and killing people. And
3: Okay, well, that's got to be fixed, mate. I mean, that can't happen no matter where you are. Doesn't matter what your nationality is or where do you live or, you know, what country in the planet you come from. If you're driving trucks and people are dying, that's got to be fixed. Back after this break.
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28: The bright red street beat cabinets you see around Canberra hold more than a defibrillator. 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
3: As we head to news, more calls after news. We've got a full board, 133693. Something I said? Okay, I'd love to hear what you think about our discussion this morning. 133693, some more calls after news. As we head to news, the 8th of August today, Bob Ansett was born on this day, having a birthday today, the Australian businessman and son of Sir Reginald Ansett. He's 93 today. John Laws was born on this day. He passed away, you'll remember, age 90 in 2025. John Laws, born on this day, the 8th of August. Also, John Michael Housen, having a birthday today, born in Elwood, Victoria, on this day, 1936. John Michael Housen is 90 today. Dustin Hoffman is 89 today. Also, from Happy Days, the US actor who played Ralph Melf, Donnie Most, is having a birthday. He's 73 today.
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16: Hello, I'm Chelsea Bowden. The federal government says the US Navy will determine how long its submarines will stay at a West Australian base. There's speculation America will use Perth's HMAS Stirling as its own naval base after it's set up the required administrative framework. Labor claims Stirling will remain an Australian base despite the enduring presence of US nuclear submarines. Defence Minister Richard Miles says the US will determine how long its vessels stay at the facility.
17: The Submarine Rotation Force West and the duration of those rotations is going to be a function of the operational requirements of the US submarines, and that is going to vary potentially from submarine to submarine.
16: Workers at BHP's Port Hedland Terminal in WA's Far North will strike again this weekend. They'll stop loading ships today and down tools for 24 hours tomorrow morning. It follows weeks of negotiations between the miner and the unions for fairer pay and conditions. WA's Premier Roger Cook says both parties are working to reach an agreement.
18: The unions are working together and with the company in order to come round to a resolution which reflects the interests of their members.
16: A man's been charged over a stabbing in Sydney's Inner West. Police say the 61-year-old man was stabbed several times in the torso inside his Marrickville home. His alleged attacker has been charged with several offences, including wounding a person with intent to cause grievous bodily harm and aggravated break and enter. The 34-year-old will face court today. Victorian police have charged a 39-year-old man with murder over a fatal shooting in Melbourne South East. He's accused of shooting a 36-year-old man known to him in Pakenham last Friday. Bird competitions will not proceed at this year's Royal Adelaide Show amid bird flu concerns. CSIRO testing has confirmed 32 additional cases in South Australia, bringing the state's total to 119. The show's Will Rayner says, although it's disappointing, it's the responsible thing to do.
19: We've got about 150 exhibitors. The numbers were already about 20% down anyway, so people were sort of self-regulating, didn't want to bring their birds and animals in this environment. Biosecurity and animal welfare is something that our farmers have dealt with for more than 180 years.
16: Meanwhile, the Victorian government has ordered poultry farms with more than 50 birds to be placed under housing orders in a bid to protect the industry from bird flu. And Australia's property market will show some signs of life this weekend with a bump in the number of properties going under the hammer.
20: 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Now a sports update on 2CC.
16: In the NRL, the New Zealand Warriors premiership campaign is well and truly alive thanks to a dominating 28-12 point win over the Penrith Panthers in Auckland. A further blow for the Panthers with captain Isaiah Yeo coming off in the first half with a suspected pec injury. Meanwhile, the Bulldogs lead the Roosters in Sydney. In the AFL, the Brisbane Lions lead against the Hawks heading into the final quarter at the Gabba. Sydney Swans ruckman Will Green will make his AFL debut against Port Adelaide tomorrow afternoon. Green replaces Brody Grundy, who will miss the match after the birth of his first child. And Aussies Alex De Minaur and Talia Gibson have been eliminated from the Canada Tennis Open. That's the latest news and sport.
13: 2CC weather. Alexander Watson Insulation. Canberra's cold. Your house doesn't have to be.
0: Got an overnight low of -3. Morning frost, then sunny tomorrow. A top of 15 degrees. Sunday, rain and 13 degrees. On Monday, more rain. A top of 10 degrees. On Tuesday, showers are increasing. And a top of 12.
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3: Saturday morning, great to have your company. It's the 8th of August as we take your calls across the nation on the weekend edition of Australia Overnight on 133693. I'm Pat Panetta and Simon's in Ferntree Gully. Hi, Simon.
25: Hi, good morning, Pat. How are you?
3: Yeah, I'm good, Simon.
25: That's good. Interesting morning this. It's yes, it's up and down and it's an interesting conversation. And I had to throw my two bits in, and it's not to go against you, but I feel like some of your arguments against people are actually contradicting themselves. Like you said to someone before, oh, you know, if we kick all the immigrants out, then the house prices are going to go down.
3: Yep.
25: I think you said. And then you said something to the next lady. The lady sort of said, to be honest, I can't even remember to put this together now. But
3: tell me.
25: I'm just, yeah. And then that lady rang up and she said she got some rentals and she had South Africans.
3: That's right.
25: And you sort of said, yep. Well, I think we're all getting a bit carried away. And this isn't at you. It's about like all the callers and myself included. I don't have all the information about Pauline Hanson to be able to argue these points, with all the facts, I guess, factually.
3: Mm-hmm.
25: But I do think we're all just getting carried away and having. I know it's just a discussion, but I think we all just need to calm down a little bit and maybe do a bit more research before we all get carried away and get into.
3: Well, that's a good point.
25: inverted commas, heated argument sort of thing, or, you know, get very opinionated. Get the facts first. And that goes for me as well. It goes for all of us. Like, everyone just take a chill pill. I think Pauline Hanson is taken out of context. You know, she hasn't said that she wants to stop immigration. I think we all know that. She just wants to cut it back. And I'm not saying I'm voting for her. I'm not saying I'm a Liberal voter. I probably will swing to vote for Pauline Hanson, or I'm seriously considering it now. I want to do is just shake up the what we've had in there for the last 50 plus years. You know, the two major parties. They need a shake up. They need to be, you know, a bit of a kick up the backside.
3: Yeah.
25: And I'm glad Pauline's given them a bit of a scare. And
3: I think you're right.
25: Yeah,
3: and I agree with that. Absolutely. Well, that's right. It's given them a bit of a scare. They've had to wake up to themselves. They've been patting themselves on the back for a long, long time. So this has sharpened their focus. And, you know, cutting back immigration and migration should be looked at, and getting the right skills here and attracting the right people, which is what Pauline Hanson is saying, should be looked at as well. So you're right there, Simon. We need to all take a breath and think about the facts of the situation. Terry's here. Hi there, Terry.
4: How are you, Pat?
3: I'm good, Terry.
4: It was very interesting that lady rang up about the people getting free housing and then other people could

0: smuggled her in, and she was doing so well as a refugee that he got himself appointed a refugee, and he was working in the mint. He lived next door to her. He had a free house. They both had a free house.
1: Right.
0: And he could afford a car with his wage. And then they found out that he was a people smuggler, and they shouldn't have given him a
1: job. So this is what we're talking... Okay. So now we're getting to the sort of source of what's going on. So refugees is one thing. You're fleeing persecution and you're looked after when you get here. Yes, the immigration, you need more money to come here. You pay more for your school fees or whatever you do. You don't get government support. You come here if you can afford it, great. And there's that. But that's also an issue. We can't just open the floodgates. Then, Terry, there's the people rorting the system. And this is probably the big issue too. All these visas and students, and I'm here and I'm doing this course, and then I'm flipping it over to that course, and I'm staying and I'm extending my stay, and then I've got my family coming over. That's the other thing. That's the system you're talking about, where people are saying they're one thing when they're not. So that's the rorting of the system. So there's the different layers that we're sort of maybe getting confused with. Jenny's on the line in Brisbane. Hi, Jenny.
2: Hi, Pat. How are you?
1: I'm good, Jenny.
2: How's your blood pressure?
1: I think I'm okay. I didn't realise. Well, I guess it's a very hot issue. And during news, Jay said there was a full board. I said, let's take the calls, of course, because we have some guests that we're going to bump down the line. My blood pressure's okay. I guess I've walked into an unexpected storm or a sentiment that I was not totally aware of, but I'm learning.
2: Yeah, now can we talk about something else, Pat? This show is starting to become boring and it's very, very silly. Everybody's going to start growing up and thinking, we can't do anything about what's happening. Just let's be happy, please.
1: Okay, well, we are going to change gears, Jenny, and do a few other things that are on our run sheet. I'm not a big fan of that statement, though. There's nothing we can't do about it, and let's just be happy. I often hear that on this program, and I get that. We are, you know, to be balanced, and we can't always be heavy. But that thought of let's just put our head in the sand and let's just be happy and we can't do anything about it, not a fan of that. I think we need to talk about issues, bring it to the surface, have tough conversations and try to find sort of solutions. That's what we do here as far as the media goes. But also your point is that there's other things to do on the radio program, which we'll do soon. Charlie's on the line in Wollongong. Hi, Charlie.
3: G'day, mate. I'm going to back that truckie up a little bit because I think it was about 2 years ago, there was a series of double Vs that were crashing, I think, as they were getting close to the twin servos on the M1. There was a series of truck crashes in the morning, and as soon as it came out in the media that it was possibly... immigrants that were doing the driving, like new drivers from overseas, and they were pushing, not really sticking to the limits, and they were getting that far up the road, getting tired, and they were crashing. And as soon as that comes out, the crashes stop.
1: Yes. Well, that's an issue, and I said that, it's an issue. But why are we equating, that says to me there is a boss who runs a trucking company that has employed people that aren't qualified, who are obviously fatigued and has any problem, have problem, you know, causing accidents. That's what's that got to do with immigration and migration? Some idiot is running the truck company, just employed people who can't drive trucks and just injured people. That person should go to jail.
3: I think there's also that other problem that we have with our teenagers. Some businesses hire teenagers until they're 18 because they get a government supplement for their wages. Yes. There might be something like that going on as well. We don't really know. Because our government's so damn transparent, we've got to ask those questions. You know, so, there's so many other little variables that are in there.
1: Yes.
3: I do get the immigration argument with people, and I'm a first-generation, you know, immigrant. My parents were invited here after World War II, and they were invited over here to come and help build Australia at that time. You know, so...

0: we topped all the stuff that goes on. And in a sense, I have seen Australia from the other side of the fence too, so it's a bit hard to listen to some people. It wasn't for some people, Australia wasn't that much fun growing up in. You know, it was pretty racist where I grew up. So, you know, when Ted Bullpit came out, when Kingswood Country came out, I was like, oh, someone's doing a show about my street. Yeah. That's how it was, you know, because, and I laughed. I'm not angry about it because it made me who I am today. But, you know, it was there and it was just sort of part and parcel. That's what you had.
1: That's the way it was. Yeah, if you think of Ted Bullpit, the sentiment.
0: They're still around, you know, they just don't say anything because they get into too much trouble now. But when they do.
1: Yeah.
0: We talk about it, so it's not a case that it's not there, but I do think there is favouritism because when I see small businesses popping up, they're not Australian people, they're overseas type people, so it just makes me think that there's got to be some sort of, for a better word, handout or some system that says, we've got to get those people up and running.
1: I don't see it that way. Yeah. You say favouritism, I just think that, they've bought the business like anybody else. I think they've just sort of, they've just got more likely to take on the business. I've noticed that too. Yeah, certain businesses, pizza places that used to be run by sort of Europeans, now run by sort of Asians, for example. I don't think that's favouritism. I don't think that they've got anything free or, you know, the government hasn't purchased the business for them. They've purchased the business and they've taken it on because somebody else has chosen not to. Thank you, Charlie. Rob is here. Hi, Rob.
2: Morning, Pat. Mate, isn't immigration the hot topic today? One thing, Pauline Hanson about, you know, trying to curb the scammers coming here as, you know, so-called skilled tradesmen.
1: Yeah.
2: I've actually, where I work, we had a bloke, they brought him in from overseas, and supposed to have been a qualified boilermaker, and we had 3 boilermakers on hand. Mate, he was no boilermaker, not by our standards. He couldn't operate a MIG welder, barely can use an arc welder, and we all came to the conclusion that he must have paid for his qualifications just to get here. I mean, he probably did it, obviously he probably wanted a better life from wherever he came from. I can understand that part. And the other thing, mate, they need to do something with this international driver's licences. They need to set up a system where they, like the learner system, do X amount of hours and do training because they're handing out international driver's licences to people who have never sat behind the wheel before.
1: Yep.
2: That's getting quite dangerous on the road, mate.
1: So there you are. This is what I reckon we've got there, Rob. This is what the issue is. It's the scammers. It's the people dodging the system. Maybe it's too light. You're right. It's people who are overseas, see a job ad or whatever and say, I'm going to fabricate some sort of qualification or I'm going to do a 2-day course and I'm going to somehow get it through. So I'm sure there's checks and balances for this, but what's happening is people are getting through and they're arriving on our shores saying that I can be a boilermaker, I can do that, but they actually can't. So there's your issue. That's really at the heart of what's going on. So there is systems in place. We are trying to attract the right skills, but there's too many holes, I think, where people come and it all just sort of spirals from there. The family one too, where you sort of come here and you can bring your family across. Excuse me, you don't have to have the right to do that. So I'm sitting under the air conditioner here in the 4BC studios and it's getting into my chest. Anyway, so there is some rules there and there is some scamming going on, which I think is part of the problem. Blank quiz time. This is your chance to win a prize, okay? It's the News of the Week blank quiz. The prize is thanks to Pestrol. It's the Pestrol Rodent Free Max. You plug it in, you switch it on, it repels rats and mice. It's a very handy device to have. No chemicals or poisons. It's called the Pestrol Rodent Free Max. You'll love this. Just plug it in and switch it on, and it does the job. But you need to do the quiz, 133693. It's the blank quiz. Oh, here we go. So 8 questions this morning referring to different news stories of the week. For example, In a few days' time, we're going to be sitting down and filling out the blank. What's going to be a big survey we're all doing in a few days' time? 133693, the curtain fell on this year's Commonwealth Games in Glasgow. There's a blank relating to the Commonwealth Games. So it's our quiz. Phone now to have a go. 133693, your chance to win the prize.
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7: Alrighty, the prize is thanks to Pestrol. It's the Pestrol Rodent Free Max from pestrol.com.au. It's worth $150. And get to the end of the quiz and get that prize on 133 693. Mark is first. Hi there, Mark.
8: Hey, Pat. How are you?
7: I'm good, Mark. Number one, the blank quiz. In a few days' time, we'll be sitting down and filling out the blank.
8: The dreaded census.
7: The dreaded census. There's a lot of talk about that this week. Why is it dreaded? Because we're going to sit down and fill out all those forms. In fact,
8: no, I was being a little facetious. I don't mind doing it. Yeah, it's all good.
7: I'll be here. I guess they'll find me, won't they? I'll work it out. Okay, I'll be away from home. You know, you get to fill out the census no matter where you are. Okay, number
8: two. Well, you can do it now anyway.
7: Yeah. Early. Oh, you could do it now. Yeah,
8: correct.
7: Okay.
8: You can do it online.
7: I should know this, shouldn't I? I did hear them talking about it. Number two, the curtain fell on this year's Commonwealth Games in Glasgow this week, and it was an extraordinary success for Australia. We finished with 45 silver, 56 bronze medals, and blank gold medals. How many gold medals did Australia win in the Commonwealth Games in Glasgow?
8: 70.
7: 70. Oh, there you go. Correct. Number three,
8: Great effort.
7: Yeah, raining gold. Now, this week there was a movie that broke a record for the biggest opening day of all time in the US to become one of the highest grossing movies ever, starring real-life married couple Tom Holland and Zendaya. What was that movie that really hit the big bucks this week, opening day? Which movie are we talking about, Mark?
8: It's not Odyssey.
7: Thanks, Mark. Get back on. It's a rolling quiz, so you can get back on to get the prize. 133 693, the blank quiz, a rolling quiz to get on and have a go. So Daniel in Shanghai. Hi, Daniel. What? Oh, David. David in Shanghai. Hello, David. Yeah. It's you. Why am I saying Daniel for?
9: Yeah.
7: Okay, David, number three. A movie this week broke the record for the biggest opening day of all time to become one of the highest grossing movies ever, starring real-life married couple Tom Holland and Zendaya. What movie is this there, David? What's that?
9: I'm going to pass on that.
7: Oh, you're going to pass, David. Okay, let's go to Simon in Fertig Gully. Hello, Simon.
10: Yeah, g'day, Pat. I'm going to go with Spider-Man.
7: Spider-Man, A Brand New Day at number three.
10: Whew.
7: Number four in the blank quiz. Thousands of people converged on the small town of Pacifica last Saturday morning, so a week ago, to witness the annual phenomenon dog blanking. The World Dog Blanking Championships was held at Pacifica's Linda Mar Beach. What are we talking about? The World Dog Blanking Competition was last weekend in California. No, Pacifica.
10: Oh, I've got no idea. I'm going to go the ugliest dog in the world.
7: No, not the ugliest dog in the world. The beach is a bit of a hint. Get back on, Simon. 133693. Blank quiz on Australia Overnight. Peter in Port Melbourne. Hi, Peter.
11: Yeah,
7: Pat. Have a go. The World Dog Blanking Championship at this beach in Pacifica. So you think of a beach. It's a dog. The World Dog.
11: Dog paddling.
7: Not dog paddling there, Peter. Let's try Dale. Do you know Nathaniel? You thinking? Hi there, Dale.
12: Hey, g'day, Pat. How you going, mate?
7: Not bad. This was last weekend in the news. Bit of a quirky story, but what are we talking about?
12: I didn't hear it at all, but I'm assuming it might be dog surfing.
7: Dog surfing at number four, correct.
12: Correct.
7: Number five. It looks like an ordinary everyday accessory, but a controversial new budget item that's already sold out triggered widespread privacy concerns this week. A controversial new pair of $89 blanks sold out. What are we talking about there, Dale?
12: Were they the glasses? They're
7: the glasses, yeah. Yeah, there you are. They're wearable tech, featured speakers, a microphone, Bluetooth, and image recognition features. Cost you $89 from, I don't know, Target or Kmart or something, and sold out. Number six for you, Dale. We're getting there. Only eight questions for the prize.
12: Yep.
7: The annual index, which was put out by The Economist, celebrated this week its 40th year of using the blank to measure purchasing power. Now, this item was chosen because the ingredients stay more or less the same no matter where you are around the world. It started back in 1986. So you with me? So The Economist has this way of measuring purchasing power around an item or a thing that they've been doing for 40 years. Do you know what we're talking about there? What's the blank there?
12: I've got really no idea, but I'll have a guess.
7: What do you think?
12: It's something.
7: I think you know.
12: I know what the word is, but I just can't spit it out.
7: No, so, it's not a word. It's like a measure of purchasing power. The same item that's pretty generic across the world, and they sort of say, well, you know, if you're in sort of Australia, this item costs X amount with all the ingredients versus somewhere else. Yeah.
12: No, I'm not going to. I'm sorry, Pat.
7: Okay. 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
7: Okay, blank quiz time on Australia Overnight and almost there. Eight questions in total. We're up to number six to win the prize. Kim's on the line. Hi, Kim. Kim, what about Daniel? Is Daniel in Doncaster? Hello there, Daniel.
21: G'day, Pat. How are you?
7: I'm good, Daniel. Number six of the blank quiz. This annual index, which is put out by The Economist, celebrated its 40th year this week using the blank to measure purchasing power around the world. They've chosen this item because the ingredients stay more or less the same no matter where you are. It started back in 1986 using the something as a measure of purchasing power. It's an item. It's a food item.
21: Something we consume or, yeah?
7: Yeah, something we consume, something we eat. And think about the around the world.
21: Bread?
7: Oh, not bread. No, let's try James in Moonee Ponds. Hello,
22: hello
7: James.
22: Pat. It's the Big Mac.
7: It's the Big Mac. It's the Big Mac purchasing power thingy that they do at The Economist. That's right. Number seven for you, James.
22: Yes, thank you.
7: David Rush from Idaho said this in the news. Most critically, you're allowed to use one finger to trigger your hippo after he achieved the world record for the fastest time to blank this week. So there's your clue. He's using one finger on his hippo and he achieved the world record for the fastest time to blank. He was doing something. World record.
22: Was he doing a Rubik's Cube?
7: Oh, close. It's a game, but it's not Rubik's Cube. And I like your thinking there, James. You're onto it. Simon in Firtree Gully. Hi there, Simon.
23: Gosh, John, you got me.
7: I know. It's a game. Well, it's a game. Think about the hippo. He's got his one finger of the hippo, and he's got the world record for the fastest time. Hungry, hungry hippos. That's right, in 4 seconds, apparently. Yeah, there you go. David Rush, his name is. He's the dude that won it over the weekend, during the week. Number eight. Oh, it's the last one. Buckingham Palace announced this week that blank has given birth to her third child in Portugal, a little girl weighing just under 3 kilos. I don't think there's a name yet, but the palace told us that...
23: I can't remember which sister it is. Beatrice,
7: yeah,
23: or Eugenie.
7: It's one of them.
23: Dang it.
7: It's not a sister.
23: I'm going to go
7: it's a bit
23: Prince,
7: further down the line. Not. Oh, right. No, it's the other one. Oh.
23: Ah.
7: Have a go. Tell me, what's the other one's name?
23: Eugenie. Beatrice.
7: Unigini, that's right. Unigini, yes. Well, there you go, Simon. Yeah, mate, you knew what I was talking about. So you get the brain. There you go. We'll get you this Pesto Rotten Free Max. How's your day been there, Simon?
23: Yeah, not too bad, thanks, Pat. You've just brightened it up too.
7: Yeah, there you go. That's right. You've won the prize. Okay, Jay, I'll get your details and we'll send to you.
23: The whole mood's lightened across the airwaves. So let's all move on and have a great day.
7: Good on you, mate. No worries. Well, hang on. We'll get your details there and send you the prize. Thanks to pestrol.com.au. Okay, we'll play a song after the quiz. Should we do a break here there, Jay, or we'll play a song? Yeah, we can do a song, can we? Oh, nice one. Okay. Okay, so on this day today, having a birthday is The Edge. He was born David Evans on this day, Essex in England. He's 65 today. He's the Irish lead guitarist with U2, the English-born Irish lead guitarist from U2. And The Edge is 65 today, so we thought we'd go with this song, When Love Comes to Town, with U2.

0: It is it's 17 to 3 and 17 to 1 in Perth. Mark is here. Hi, Mark. Hello, mate. What's up?
1: Look, I'm just adding on to what that driver said earlier. You know, this all started decades ago with these import drivers. Four, five, seven drivers were bought out by a national multi-company. They were hairdressers. They were uni students. They went up to Mildura, and this has all been reported on the news, how they got their license. And then they had to have be retested. These days, when I was driving before I got sideswiped, SA Task Force, which is a police agency over in South Australia, pulled two trucks up. Now, trucks are only legally registered to carry two people. They pulled two trucks up, had six people in it, so two people were not legally supposed to be in that truck. They asked for licenses. They all gave them the same license with different photos on them.
0: Who owned the company? Look, I'm not trying to defend anybody. I'm just saying, well, that sounds like whoever's running this company
1: is an absolute rort.
0: It's a rort. That's right. They're cutting corners. They're risking lives. They're getting people that are not qualified. They're ticking every box to be put in jail. I mean, it's dangerous. Big trucks, you're employing people who don't have licenses. If you're doing that, you shouldn't be in business. You should be shut down.
1: And, Pat, the first thing they do when they have a serious accident, ring up their cousin, first plane on Air India back to India so there's no charges laid against them.
0: Okay, well, now we're getting carried away there, Mark, but if we, either way, if you're not qualified to drive a big truck, it's extremely dangerous. And if you've been employed to do that, you're breaking the law. And that means you should be put in jail. It's as simple as that, I guess. Sport with Andrew Lucas after this break.
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6: Andrew Lucas is the senior producer with the Continuous Call team on 2GB 4BC. He's our sportsman here on Australia Overnight, and he's on the line. Hi there, Andrew.
7: Good morning, Pat, and good morning to all your listeners.
6: Can you believe it's round 23 of the NRL is already? It's flown by.
7: Where's the season gone? Another month, we hit the finals and the AFL even closer as well. It's very exciting. It's the best time of the year for footy fans.
6: Yep. The Roosters taking on the Bulldogs, round 23, NRL. Tell us all about it.
7: Yeah, you mentioned not long to go, and last night was a perfect example of finals-like footy, a real thriller between the Roosters and the Bulldogs at Allianz Stadium. We were out there with the Continuous Call team last night, a crowd of over 30,000 fans saw the Roosters win 20 points to 18. The Roosters crossed twice in the first half to lead 8 points to 2, but then after the break, it was all the Bulldogs, all the momentum, a stunning surge, saw them score 3 tries in just 11 minutes. Jacob Carras scoring a double in that period, and all the momentum was with the Bulldogs. But then it changed in the 66th minute. Billy Smith, he got his second try. That cut the deficit. And then just moments after, the Roosters kick went up in the air. The Bulldogs let it bounce. And then Selesi Fiketi, the back rower, pounced on it, scored, put the Roosters ahead with about 10 minutes to go. And in the end, they held on. A thrilling game. And yeah, the Roosters defeating the Bulldogs 20-18 to make it 7 straight wins.
6: There you go. It sounds pretty exciting, mate. And the call must have been right up there with the best.
7: Yeah, the boys in fine form as we get to the business end of the season. Mark Levy, Mark Riddell, Josh Morris, a Bulldogs legend, and a Roosters legend on the sideline. It was good to have him there. And again, it was one of those games that was real finals-like, a huge crowd at Allianz Stadium. I'm not sure if you've ever been here, Pat, but the acoustics in here, it's one of the newer venues around, and absolutely sensational. And we saw a really great game, and they were the two form teams heading into this clash.
6: Now, what about the Warriors hosting the Panthers? Tell me about that one.
7: Yeah, another sort of top-of-the-table clash over in New Zealand, but the New Zealand Warriors making a statement, defeating the Penrith Panthers 28 points to 12 over at Go Media Stadium, a sold-out Go Media Stadium over in Auckland. And the Warriors burst out of the blocks. They led 18-0 at halftime. They scored 3 tries, 2 of those in the first 11 minutes. The Panthers lost Paul Alamotti to a sin bin for a high shot. That didn't help their cause. They missed the start completely. And then a big concern was their co-captain Isaiah Yeo going down with a suspected pectoral injury. So those injuries can often be nasty. The coach, Ivan Cleary, he spoke at the post-match press conference. He said it didn't look great. Obviously, we'll have to wait for scans, but he's so, so vital to their cog and to their team, Isaiah Yeo. So we'll have to wait and see what happens there. But the Warriors, they led 24-0 at one stage, and in the end, it was 22-0. And then the Panthers, they crossed for 2 back-to-back tries. There was hope for a potential comeback. They looked to have scored a third, but then Liam Martin, I think it was ruled offside. And in the end, the Warriors held on. So, yeah, a fantastic tussle over there in Auckland, and the Warriors defeating Penrith 28 points to 12.
6: Sport Report, Andrew Lucas on Australia Overnight. AFL, some news with the Geelong Cats, Andrew.
7: Yeah, big story, and I'm sure, Pat, you would have heard it throughout the week. And seen it throughout the week. And we had a development yesterday. Geelong defender Jake Colajasny, he revealed himself as the player at the centre of that secret concussion waiver agreement that prompted the AFL to issue a please explain notice to the Cats. And this all dates back to 2024. Geelong struck an agreement with Colajasny, who took on legal responsibility for the effects of any potential future brain trauma in a bid to exonerate the club and its medical staff and court action down the line. It was all appeared in the News Corp papers on Thursday as well, a real huge story as well. And Colajasny, he released that statement yesterday late in the afternoon. The plan originally was to keep it quiet, obviously, for the player's welfare. But Jake, he said, while I appreciate the efforts made not to identify me, the speculation has left me feeling I needed to address this personally. So we'll see what happens out of this story as well. He turns 31 on Sunday, Jake Colajasny. He's played over 200 games for Geelong since being drafted in 2013. Obviously, multiple head knocks don't hurt, but he's been a good player for the Cats.
6: And round 22 of the AFL, Brisbane going up against Hawthorn. What a game. Tell me about that one.
7: Yeah, the Brisbane Lions, they bounced back from that ugly loss to Carlton last week, smashing the Hawks by 67 points, 18-17, 125 to 8-10, 58 in front of a crowd of over 33,000 fans up at the Gabba. And two goals to Lauren Logan Morris gave the Lions a six-point lead at quarter time, and they kicked the first 5 minutes after that first term break, and it was 6-3 in the second. Logan Morris, he had 4 goals midway through that second term. The margin was 28 points, and after that, they just continued on, the Brisbane Lions. They led by 46 at the final change, and then that lead grew to 67. A number of outstanding contributors for the Brisbane Lions. Kyle Oman, 5 goals and 24 disposals. Morris finished with 4 goals, as we said. Will Ashcroft, 39 disposals, and Lachie Neal, 35. And a special mention to a couple of their club greats, Ryan Lester bringing up 250 games yesterday in the AFL, or last night, sorry, in Jared Berry, 200. So, yeah, it's always good when your team backs you up and performs well in certain players' milestone games.
6: And what about the Allan Border Medal? Which Australian star has won the Allan Border Medal?
7: Yeah, big congratulations to Travis Head, and it shouldn't surprise us, being named the Allan Border Medal winner for the second consecutive year. And we had a function up in Brisbane last night. Of course, Australia taking on Bangladesh. That begins next week in the Test Series, but what a summer Travis Head had, and what a 2025-2026 season he had. He played 30 matches across all three formats in the international season, scoring over 1,400 runs and a couple of those wonderful knocks during the Ashes last summer. It's amazing to think that was all the way back in November, December and January. And Eddie smashed 170 in that home test in Adelaide and that wonderful 123 off just 83 balls on day two of the West Test to help Australia defeat England in that first Ashes test. So, yeah, Travis Head claiming the Allan Border Medal. It was just one vote ahead of Alex Carey, who ran second, and then Mitchell Stark, a further 2 votes behind on 150 as well. And the Shane Warne Men's Test Player of the Year, that went to Mitchell Stark. The Men's One Day International Player of the Year, that went to Mitchell Marsh. And then the 2020 International Player of the Year went to Tim David as well. So, yeah, special night for the Australian cricketers last night up in Brisbane.
6: Nice work again, Andrew Lucas, the Sport Report. Have a great weekend, and we'll catch you back here next weekend on the Australia Overnight program. Thanks, Andrew.
7: Thanks for having me, Pat.
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4: Heading to news on Australia Overnight, and Jonathan Biggins is a writer, actor, director. He has a funny and insightful one-man show about the life and times of Paul Keating, former Prime Minister. So Jonathan Biggins will tell us about his show, The Gospel According to Paul, which is, you can see at QPAC. We'll give you the details, and also travelling around Sydney and Melbourne into regional Queensland. So Jonathan Biggins after news, and telling us about his one-man show, The Gospel According to Paul. And also we'll meet the young man, a 25-year-old young fellow, Jesse Chambers. He's from Perth. He's currently running 31 marathons in 31 days to help raise money for brain cancer research. So Jesse will join us as well, and your calls 133693, the weekend edition of Australia Overnight.

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2: Hello, I'm Chelsea Bowden. The Greens claim HMAS Stirling is no longer a sovereign Australian military base. There's speculation the US will use the Perth facility as a naval base after it doubled the number of Americans being deployed there. The federal government maintains the US will utilise the site solely on a rotational basis. But Greens Senator David Shoebridge argues AUKUS has handed Stirling to the United States.
3: If you want the test, whether it's an Australian or a US base, you only have to realise that it's opening in 2027 and on no one's time frame, on no one's timetable, were we ever going to have nuclear submarines by 2027. This is a US base.
2: Poultry farmers in Victoria are being forced to house their birds as cases of bird flu continue to climb. The order, which replaces a voluntary code, applies to farms with more than 50 birds and will initially last for 14 days. Agriculture Minister Michaela Settle says the government is also moving to avoid shortages of eggs and poultry.
4: We're working proactively to make sure that eggs and poultry are protected and that Victorians can continue to afford and find them on the shelves.
2: A Sydney hair salon owner has been charged with allegedly drugging and assaulting two men. The victims, aged 34 and 37, reported the assault earlier this year. Police allege the business owner contacted the men through an online dating site before inviting them to the salon in Rosebery. The 39-year-old will face court today. A number of students have been suspended from a prestigious private boys' school in Perth after sending anti-Semitic messages and memes in a group chat. The family of the targeted Wesley College student says they're disappointed by what happened, but satisfied with the school's response. The opposition is pressing the federal government to negotiate on gambling reforms instead of shelving the legislation. Labor's bill to limit wagering ads is currently friendless, with the Coalition and the Greens both calling for it to be strengthened. It's understood the government is considering scrapping the legislation if it can't get it through the Senate in its current form. But Liberal Senator James Patterson argues this would be immature.
5: The idea that the government briefed off this week that if any amendments are moved to this bill, if it doesn't pass in exactly this form, they're going to throw up their hands and walk away in a huff, is frankly petulant and childish behaviour.
2: And Thailand's Prime Minister is pledging to introduce new firearms laws in the wake of a deadly school shooting just outside Bangkok. A 14-year-old boy allegedly killed two of his grandparents at their home before shooting five teachers at his school.
6: For Canberra's best coverage of the NRL, join the Continuous Call team every Saturday and Sunday from 1pm. Now a sports update on 2CC.
2: In the AFL, the Hawks have been humbled at the Gabba, going down to the Lions by 67 points. Hawthorn coach Sam Mitchell admits they made too many mistakes.
7: Missed some shots and missed some sort of skill errors and didn't handle parts of the game well enough, which could have got us some pressure on them, but we weren't able to get close enough to cause them enough trouble, and they certainly took their chances and took the game away from us earlier than we would have liked.
2: In the NRL, the Roosters have survived a scare to pip the Bulldogs in Sydney. They were challenged all the way, but held on to secure a 20-18 point win with two late back-to-back tries. Earlier, the New Zealand Warriors defeated the Penrith Panthers 28-12 in Auckland. And Australia's star batter Travis Head has won the prestigious Allan Border Medal for a second year in a row.
1: 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Canberra's cold. Your house doesn't have to be.
8: Got an overnight low of -3. Morning frost, then sunny tomorrow. A top of 15 degrees. Sunday, rain and 13 degrees. On Monday, more rain. A top of 10 degrees. On Tuesday, showers are increasing and a top of 12.
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17: Australia Overnight. 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And now he's back on stage with a one-man show, The Gospel According to Paul, inspired by the life, career and times of former Prime Minister Paul Keating. So we welcome to the program Jonathan Biggins. Hi there, Jonathan.
18: Hi, how are you?
17: I'm good, I'm good. Set the scene for us, The Life According to Paul. Is it a history lesson? Is it comedy? Is it something in between?
18: I think it's a bit of both because, you know, he was the man who could throw the switch to vaudeville. So he's he was an entertainer, he was funny, he was witty, he was a reformer. His legacy is still with us. I think people, whether you liked him or loathed him in the time, everyone had a grudging respect for him and his government and the government of Bob Hawke as well. Yeah. And I think, you know, the kind of political leadership that they showed has not really been seen since, and I think people miss it, and it's an enduring appeal. I mean, I've been doing this show, we started before COVID, right. And it just, he's a figure that just attracts people to hear about his story. And he left school when he was 14, never went to university. Yeah. He's got a pilot's license. He managed a rock band. He was the youngest member at the time elected to federal parliament. He was in Whitlam's cabinet very briefly before the dismissal. Treasurer for so many years, prime minister. And even now, you know, people listen to things that he says.
17: And is that what attracted you to him, this story, as you say, you know, this young person with ambition and you know, his political influence on everybody since then, what you describe, is that what made you think, oh, there's something about this man that I need to, well, you know, do the one-man show but basically mimic him or portray him for a long time?
18: Yeah, well, I started off in the Wolf Review, the political satire series we did for many, many years. I would do Keating, and then it sort of dawned on me that the audience liked him so much. It didn't matter where we went in Australia, he always got a good response. And I was trying to think, well, what other politicians could you really do a one-man show about that are entertaining in their own right? And he is one of them. And also it's a little bit touching. You don't know much about his private life. He's a very sort of private person, but he knows so much about so many things. His interests are so wide-ranging. And he's an autodidact. It's all self-taught.
8: Wow.
18: So he really is an entertaining figure in his own right. And the story of, you know, the times from 1969 when he got elected through to 96 when he got defeated by Howard, it's a really, you know, interesting part of Australian history, and also his sort of contemporary takes on all the current bunch. So
8: yes,
18: he's a really good person to sort of, you know, observe about, you know,
8: AUKUS,
18: what's been happening in the Labor
8: recently.
18: Party.
8: Yeah, gotcha.
18: AUKUS.
8: Well, yeah, recent stuff and negative gearing and these sorts of things that he's commented on in recent times, that's also included in the show. Is that what you're saying?
18: Oh, yes, absolutely. Yeah. I mean, because, you know, ironically, he started negative gearing. He introduced it. But it all just sort of got out of hand and became the sort of, you know, obstacle to home ownership that it was for so many people.
8: Yeah.
18: But he must be sitting here thinking,

0: Now, then it's touring into regional Queensland, Melbourne and Sydney. So those who remember Paul Keating connect in one way, is there younger audiences who just connect with this man and this character that's saying, well, who might be a bit younger and not live through the era or remembered it? Do you know what I mean? Does he sort of talk to different generations when you're on stage?
1: Absolutely, because he's got his own YouTube channels pretty much. I mean, people have collected their books of things that he said. There's any number of biographies. There was the Kerry O'Brien series on the ABC. And younger people who are interested in politics, they kind of look back to that as the golden era. And I think they're quite inspired by what those governments did and the discipline they had and the amount of reform. And you could argue that some of the problems we've got now the legacy of some of those things like globalisation and neoliberalism, privatising things like the Commonwealth Bank. Not everyone agrees with it. Hasn't always worked out for the best. But at least there was something and there was a sense of purpose. However, a lot easier for politicians in those days. They didn't have to deal with social media.
0: Right.
1: They didn't have a news cycle that went every 5 minutes rather than every 24 hours.
0: Yeah.
1: And I think it's very difficult now for anyone in the world to govern effectively when no matter what you do, within seconds, someone's criticising it.
0: Yeah. There's my next question on that. Sorry. Is it so unique, Paul Keating, but it's the era versus what we see today. So there's a bit of both. There's this unique personality that you thought, I'm going to make it, do this.
1: Yeah.
0: But that opportunity to be what he was is gone now because of social media, and you can't blink without everybody, a pile on or everyone's. Yeah. Are they all in the panic state? If they do anything, he had courage, the politicians in particular, to make these changes. It doesn't seem to be there now because of the environment. I mean, it's more us. It's us and them, if you know what I mean. It's our fault too.
1: Yes, I think that's true. And I think there's a sort of growing nostalgia amongst people, younger generations, who didn't know the world before the internet, but they've got an idea of what it was like. And sometimes they think, gee, maybe it was a bit better in some regards. Mm. Not in every regard, obviously, but in terms of being able to, govern. And it's happening all around the world. And you can see why populist figures appeal, because they just offer these kind of easy solutions that aren't really based in any reality.
0: Yeah.
1: But they can just say things and people think, oh, well, we'll give those people a go. It becomes a protest vote as much as anything.
0: Yeah,
1: because there's so much noise, there's so much static, it's really hard to cut through. And I think, that's sort of what we need. But you do need that notion of leadership. And Keating always said leadership's about imagination and courage.
0: Mm, right.
1: And that's sort of lacking, I think, in a lot of political figures these days.
0: Australia Overnight, the Gospel According to Paul Keating is the show we're talking about. The voice, it being Paul Keating, tell me about that. How did you, is it something you naturally sort of gravitated towards, or you had to sort of practice a bit?
1: Well, you remember Jerry Connolly, who used to do, he's still with us, but he used to do impressions of J.B. Oker Peterson and the Queen. And
0: yes.
1: I saw him doing an impression of Paul Keating. And I thought, oh, I could have a go at that. And then, as I said, in the Wharf Review, we do short sketches, and Keating featured quite regularly in those. And then when I wanted to do, he came and saw one of the reviews and he said, oh, I don't know why you bother doing that, but I'll tell you this. I'll tell you this for nothing. I would have been wearing a better suit. And nice. Then we thought, well, will we spend the $6,000 on a Zenia suit? No, we won't.
0: No.
1: And it just sort of became more and more a thing that I could do. And so it grew into the 90-minute one-man show. But it's a funny night, and I think that's the thing.
0: Right.
1: He's a funny guy. He's an entertainer.
0: Yeah.
1: And it makes it easy. And then you talk about his life, his influences, his dad and his mum growing up in Bankstown, that sort of secular Catholic upbringing, having to go and get a job. He was Jack Lang was his mentor.
0: Yeah.
1: And then people like Whitlam and Lionel Bowen taught him a lot. And then working with Bob Hawke, that relationship, which is quite extraordinary because, Bob Hawke was such a popular figure. He earned all the political capital.
0: Yeah.
1: And then Keating spent it. And that's why that relationship worked so well. Yeah. And then by the time he got to be Prime Minister,

0: Leicester after, you know, thinking he'd be there a bit earlier.
1: Yeah.
0: But remember all the, you know, the Kirribilli Accord and all that stuff.
1: Yeah.
0: And I think by the time he got to be Prime Minister, he was probably a bit exhausted.
1: Yeah, right.
0: But he got through things like the Native Title Act, APEC, superannuation.
1: Mm.
0: I mean, where would we be without superannuation? It's the envy of the world. Mm. So, you know, we've got a lot to thank him for. And I think he's a worthy candidate still show about.
1: And you've already touched on this as you talk about all these changes and the courage. There was depth to him, yeah. So he was a showman and funny, but there was also, or that wit that we saw, there was a sad side or sort of a more deeper level to him. Yeah.
0: Yes, he was quite a melancholy person, I think.
1: Yeah.
0: He wears his heart on his sleeve a bit. He wasn't afraid to show, you know, he got pilloried for being interested in antiques and clocks and things like that, but his collection of antiques is world class, and particularly of the period he's interested in. When he was 15 or 16 in his first job, he spent 3 months' wages on a pocket watch that he saw in the window of an antique shop.
1: Wow.
0: Now, can you imagine spending 3 months' pay on an antique?
1: Wow.
0: And that sort of started a lifelong passion for collecting at a very high end. And again, you know, this was a kid who grew up in Bankstown, left school at 15.
1: Mm.
0: But his interests and his knowledge range over such – he really is a Renaissance man. Probably not so good at the sport. He was never really a sporty figure.
1: Mm.
0: But he was interested in music. He's still very passionate about music.
1: Yep.
0: His health suffered quite a bit from the amount of work that he did in Canberra.
1: Jeez.
0: I mean, they work really hard. Politicians do work hard. I know that they're easy to criticise, but they work their butts off, and he did particularly. And it cost him, you know, probably his marriage.
1: Yeah,
0: and his personal health, but they were the sacrifices he was willing to make because he genuinely believed that he could lift Australia up.
1: Yeah, Jonathan Biggins with us on Australia Overnight, and all your years, Jonathan, in TV and theatre and different sort of platforms in front of a live audience. You're still obviously excited about doing this show in front of a live theatre.
0: Best place to do comedy is with a live crowd, and if you're telling jokes, and then that ability to sort of switch them around from laughter to hearing a pin drop when you enter a private moment or a moment of sadness, like when his dad died when he was pretty young. Family is very important to him. You mentioned just those things, and suddenly the audience goes dead quiet. It's a great feeling to have, and I think it's also great for an audience. They're sitting there. They know these people. It's about a life that they know. It's about a country they know.
1: Yeah.
0: Speaking the way they speak, and they really respond. And when you've got 500 people, 600 sitting in a room together, there's nothing like it. And it's the one thing you can't get on the internet.
1: That's right. Or AI or anything like that can't mimic that. That's a real life experience. It's there before your eyes. Okay, so August 18 to 23, the Playhouse Queensland performing at the Arts Centre Brisbane, then touring into regional Queensland, then Melbourne, October, November, Sydney, November, December. See Jonathan Biggins in this show, The Gospel According to Paul. Good on you, Jonathan. Thanks for being here in Australia Overnight. We appreciate it.
0: Thanks very much.
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6: Australia Overnight. Now, Jesse Chambers is calling on you, the community, to help raise the final $10,000 for brain cancer research. He started a 31-day challenge that will see him run a full marathon every day. That's 42.2 kilometres each day until the 30th of August, while continuing to work full-time. And this is about raising funds to Cure Brain Cancer, or the Cure Brain Cancer Foundation, in memory of his mum, Karen. And Jesse Chambers is on the line. Hi, Jesse.
7: Hello.
6: Okay, mate. So yeah, it's all happening. You're running marathons every day.
7: Yes, we are. We're just over a week into it. Just starting out.
6: Right. And you know what sticks out? That you're working full time. So you're still doing your normal day to day life stuff, plus this marathon a day for the month of August.
7: Yeah. So still working full time. Just fitting this in, but I thought that was kind of important because so many people live with things like this and they have to go on with their daily lives. So I kind of wanted to get a feel for her, what that's like.
6: That's interesting. Now, I mentioned the intro there. So tell me about your inspiration, about your beautiful mum and what you're doing for our listeners. Tell us all about it.
7: Yeah, sure. So my mum was diagnosed in 2013 with a stage 4 glioblastoma. And unfortunately passed away in 2016, about 3 years later. But like the ability for her to get an extra 3 years is kind of ridiculous considering where she was with the initial diagnosis. And then, you know, she was pretty much a single mother that raised me until we moved in with my stepfather, Michael, who was like... I know about mum, but like without him, there was no way we would have gotten the extra 3 years. He's a massive part of this and a reason why I push myself so hard as well. But just with mum, seeing someone who, you know, so many people knew and love as like a energetic and bubbly, positive person kind of lose that ability is something that and so many people would understand you. Sticks with you for a long time, and seeing how she fought for those 3 years is nothing. Is like what I'm doing now is nothing compared to people with that have to go through. So it's just kind of my way of trying to give back a little bit and try and get a bit of a feel for it. And
6: And this experience has made you stronger, or this focus, the way you describe it there. I mean, people react to these situations differently. Is that fair to say that it gave you this focus, this experience that you went through with your family?
7: I guess so. I think, of course, like being pretty young when this all happened, I think you don't really have the choice but to grow up. So that happens all pretty quickly. And I think, just looking back on it, when you realize that, like, the more people you come into contact with every day and you realize it's not as common, it's a lot more common than you think, you kind of get an appreciation for it. And so I think, like, it's just become this thing for me where I go, how can I give back a little bit? And mum was always so strong-willed, and I think that's just rubbed off on me in some way. Massively, obviously, she's been my biggest influence throughout my life and continues to be so. And I think that will never change. I've never really thought about it like that, but it probably is.
6: Yeah. Now, I've got here, help raise the final $10,000. So tell me about the fundraising. So Is there like you've been doing this in the past and this is something that's an add-on, or tell me about the how we got to this point.
7: So I did a fundraising, did some fundraising last year and ran the Melbourne Marathon, also for mum. But my thinking behind this was a bit more, I wanted to try and do something that I guess like, so thousands of people do a marathon every single day. You go to an event like that, like so many people are just doing it because like they want to, it's a bit of fun. So I was very fortunate with the circle around me to help support me through that and get me, I think I raised about $9,000, and like push me to that limit. But that was purely because the people around me were so generous, not because I was doing anything extraordinary. And I just thought, what could I do this time that would, if a random person who doesn't know me, like saw it, what would kind of push them to donate or help out with something like this? And I guess this is kind of what we settled on. And so, yeah, we're actually like, as of this morning, the last couple of days have been hectic, but up to 30,000 this morning.
6: Great.
7: So like it skyrocketed over the last couple of days, which like I continue to be extremely grateful for.
6: Yeah.
7: I always struggle to find words for it. I honestly couldn't even imagine being in this position. So,
6: Australia Overnight, Jesse Chambers, Perth runner, taking on 31 marathons in 31 days in memory of his mum and to raise money for the Cure Brain Cancer Foundation. So you've touched on it already. So the logistics of it is what, you get up in the morning, or how's it all happening from day to day? I guess recovery. You're running a marathon every day. I mean, you're 25 and young, so you know, your body, I guess, is fitter than somebody a bit older as far as recovery goes. But there's all that to think about.
7: Yes. It is. Yeah, it's probably the bit I thought about the least. So the day usually starts, especially at the start of the week, my alarm usually goes off at about 12:30. And then I give myself about an hour and a half to, you know, have some food, have a coffee. Yeah.
6: 12:30 what, a.m.?
7: Yeah. So just after midnight.
6: Right.
7: And then I usually head off at about 2.
6: Right.
7: And then that gives me kind of this time to finish up the marrow, go home.
6: Man.
7: I must say the plan there was to be able to give me enough time to go home, get changed, go into the office. But the longer this goes, the more work from home days I'll be taking.
6: Yeah.
7: And then as for recovery, I've been extremely lucky with some of the people down at a place called Reset HQ just on Beaufort Street. They've pretty much given me a free month and supporting on like cheaper treatment and things just to kind of keep me going. So I pretty much come in every day, do some compression boots.
6: Right.
7: And then one of the chiros here, Seb, as well, has been helping me through and giving me some treatment and needling and stuff. And honestly, I don't know if I would have made it this far without them. So that's kind of how that recovery is going.
6: And what about your team? Like, is other people getting up with you at that time and sort of supporting you there?
7: I must say the old man's loving it. he's been very good. I'm very appreciative for him. I've probably been, he's probably seen the mood swings out more than anyone, but he usually gets up. He did on the first day at 2 o'clock and came and joined me, but he usually meets me down at the park wherever I finish with a whiteboard and write some signs and things as I run by, which is always
6: good people around you.
7: Good fun. Yeah, I know. Yeah, for sure. So he's loving it. He's a funny man. So it's it's good to have him there. And the support around me within my direct like friendship circle is crazy.
6: Yeah. And we can see, obviously, on social media, you're documenting all this. Is another job too. You got to get all the photos and videos. We can see you and track it along the way.
7: Yes. So on Instagram is kind of where I post everything. I must admit, I'm not the best with it. My sister has been, I usually just take like a video or something every day just to, you know, say that I've done it. But that's more of a vibes thing. That's not.
6: That's all you need.
7: But anything that looks aesthetically pleasing has probably come from my sister.
6: Okay. And Instagram, what are we putting in? Jesse Chambers.
7: Yeah, so you can follow along on Instagram at jessechambers999.
6: Right.
7: And then, or if people want to see or are into running a bit more and want to follow along on with the actual marathons now, they're just Jesse Chambers on Strava. And either way.
6: Right. So I'm going to spell this to me. Am I right? J-E-S-S-E is Jesse. All right.
7: Yeah.
6: Chambers, Chambers, Jesse Chambers, 999 on Instagram. You can see it there. Probably lead to your website and the other bits and pieces too. How can we get involved and give you some money and help you along the way?
7: For sure. I mean, obviously, it's a bit of a tough time, and I understand that not everyone's in a financial position to give. If you are, then obviously, like, I'd be so appreciative to anyone who can spare a bit of money to kind of donate. And yeah, thank you to everyone who already has.
6: No worries.
7: If not, though, there's still plenty of other ways to help out, sharing, liking, posting, even like flicking me a message. I get so many messages of people support, and every time I look at it, it motivates me a little bit more. So there's plenty of other ways other than just donations that are helpful. But yeah.
6: Okay, you're a good man, mate. Well, somebody's put me onto you and said you need to speak to Jesse, and I'm glad we have. And you're doing a great thing, and just continue on, and we'll track you on social media and help you along the way if we can.
7: Yeah, I really appreciate the call. It's honestly any of this like helps me along the way, helps obviously the foundation, and hopefully like together with everyone, we can make just a little bit of a difference.
6: Jesse Chambers, Perth runner, taking on 31 marathons in 31 days in memory of his mum. Karen, thank you, mate. Thanks for talking to us on Australia Overnight. Thank you.
7: I appreciate it. Thank you so much.
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6: To join the conversation across the nation, call my number, 133693. It's Saturday morning here in Australia Overnight, the 8th of August. And what's on your mind? 133693. Soon Terry Barnes will join us. The week that was in politics, lots of talk about as far as this week in politics. And Mal Milton-Smith is an authentic communications expert. And Mal will join us to talk about the dating platform Tinder, which is using an AI tool to alter your profile and photo without permission. So the discussion will be around authentic communication. Is it necessary if you're changing your photo where your, I don't know, your teeth are straighter or whatever? Is that authentic? And then when you show up to the date, they'll say, hang on a tick, doesn't look like you. 133693 in Australia Overnight. Now, what have you noticed in the background? Is there been a photo or a video bombing scenario? You know, like a photo bombing scenario where in the background you've looked at the photo or the video and later you've noticed, oh, I didn't realise that. And we need to think this now with social media when you take videos or photos to post. You know, people look behind the actual picture. So I spotted this on social media. This is, so we'll play this audio for you. So this is a council meeting, as far as I could work out. A bunch of politicians at this meeting, and another politician dials in on a video call, and she has something in the background, and it's pointed out to her. So have a listen to this video or this audio from this video from social media.
14: Can you hear me?
15: Yeah, you might want to move your camera.
14: Why? Where is it?
15: Because you can see your washing.
14: Oh, okay.
15: I'm just suggesting. But anyway, please.
14: Can you see me?
15: Yes, we can.
14: Oh, that's great. Okay, you can see my washing, you can see me. It's no problem. Okay, right. So I'm actually quite concerned about the fact that we've taken 90 days to get
6: back. You know, there's her washing in the background, and the other person says, I think you better move your camera because we can see your washing. And she said, well, can you see me? I mean, it's my washing in the background. But it was the smalls, maybe. Was there something a bit... I had a quick look at it, and I thought it was funny because often that happens in the background. But I guess she could have said, well, you know, that's my washing. What does it matter? And she was pointing towards that. So 133693, can you relate to that? Something in the background through a video call that you didn't realise till later? Or a photo where there's a bit of photo bombing action going on. 133693. Justin's in Frankston. Hi, Justin.
16: G'day, Petey boy. How
6: Hi
16: are
6: there,
16: you, mate?
6: Justin, going well, mate.
16: Yeah, long time no hear. Haven't spoken to you for a couple of weeks.
6: Well, here we are, mate. What's up? What's on your mind?
16: Oh, just enjoying retirement at the moment. I've retired from sport.
6: You've retired?
16: Yeah.
6: Why is that? You're injured or you just had enough?
16: No, my body's not coping with it. I've been playing sport since I was 18 years old.
6: So it's time to have a bit of a break. Rest the body.
16: Definitely,
6: but
16: you
6: need to keep exercising and moving there, Justin, if you can, but don't injure yourself.
16: No, I've got an exercise bike here and I've got weights here, so I'm all good with that.
6: What will you do now?
16: I'm probably just going to volunteer doing, like if anyone needs, like help with their sporting equipment or anything like that. So I'm not going to join in. I'm just going to, you know, help volunteer in that.
6: Okay. Oh, well, so you still be involved in some level, but as far as getting on the field, your days, well, things change, Justin. Are you upset about that, the change, or will you embrace it?
16: No, I'm embracing it quite well. I've been playing since I was 18. Actually, I've been, you know, playing hockey, soccer, you know, I've played it all. So, you know, I've had injuries. I've been in and out of hospital, you know. So I think it's about time for me to just give it a break and, you know, focus on my health.
6: Well, things change, mate. Well, there you go. Keep the body rested.
16: Yeah. Now, with your guest coming in about the Tinder, I actually had a bad experience with Tinder before. And, you know, it's a bit embarrassing to say, but, yeah, I took a photo of myself and, I didn't realize when I had a look at it, my little sister was behind me and I didn't even know.
6: Oh, right. Okay. And she was photobombing the background.
16: Yeah. So when I went on my date with my then ex-girlfriend my then girlfriend at the time, she goes, is that your little sister or is that a cousin? I go, oh, I don't even know. It's my sister. I didn't even know she was behind me.
6: Didn't even know she was there. Oh, you got to pay more attention. How small is she? Wasn't even there. Oh, there you go, Justin. That's our topic. Thank you, mate. What's in the background that you haven't noticed? Who's photo bombed your or video bombed your content? 133-693. Some weather for you around the nation. In Adelaide, the shower's easing today for your Saturday and a top of 17 degrees. Right now it's 13 for Adelaide. In Melbourne, a shower or two and 17 as a top as well today for Melbourne. Right now 10 degrees. Partly cloudy for Hobart and 15 today. Right now it's 8. Albury-Wodonga, some morning fog, then 15 degrees. Canberra, morning frost and fog down to -3 overnight. Top of 15 for Canberra today. Right now it's -4 degrees for Canberra. Wollongong, mostly sunny and 18. Sydney, a sunny day and 19 degrees. Sydney currently is 11 degrees here in Sydney. In Newcastle, sunny and 19. Darwin, sunny and 31 degrees and sunny and 30 degrees for Alice Springs. Your weather today for Saturday the 8th of August, 133-693. Your calls after this break.
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6: 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Text 0477 693 693. Renee wants to wish a belated happy birthday to... Happy birthday for Saturday, a couple of weeks ago now, turning 66, was Helen, your mum. Renee's mum, Helen, was having a birthday a couple of weeks ago. Renee loves you lots, Helen, and she's sending me a message to just send you that belated birthday wish from us here at Australia Overnight and from your beautiful daughter, Renee. Happy birthday, Helen, turning 66 a couple of weeks ago, and we haven't forgotten about you, and there you go. There's your message from us here at Australia Overnight. We hope you had a great day, and it continues on for the month. Helen, you just keep celebrating. Terry Barnes will be here soon, and the week that was in politics. We'll talk about the Victorian Anti-Corruption Commission finally releasing that report. What does it say about Victoria through the Dan Andrews era, and how does that affect the current new Premier of the ALP, Ben Carroll? We'll discuss that with Terry Barnes. Pauline Hanson this week, back in the news, of course, when it comes to politics, sparking a debate about freedom of speech in the media by banning those journos from her launch on Monday, and a discussion around immigration with Terry Barnes as well, all coming up when we look at the week in politics. But firstly, Sean is here. Hi there, Sean.
22: Hello. I wanted to just get some advice off Justin and also talk about a photo bomb. I could just relate to what Justin says about how he played sport and had women and everything chasing after him, because I've been sporty all my life and I've had women chasing after me too. But what the problem is, I don't seem to end up with the woman I like, because the women that are chasing after you put the one off you like. Did he ever end up with a woman, and how did he deal with the problem?
6: I don't remember talking about the women. We were talking about resigning from a sport. So, okay, right. Oh, this is deep, Sean. So you're saying you're a sporty person and you attracted women into your life, but you didn't end up with somebody you wanted to end up with?
22: No, it happens to me all the time. I've got women after me now and I don't end up with the women that I like.
6: Well, that's part of the whole process, isn't it? You sort of meet people, and some you like, others you don't, and you sort of date, and
22: they like me, but I don't get with them, because the ones that are chasing after you go and tell them stories.
6: Right, okay. Sounds complicated there, Sean.
22: Anyway, what Justin mentioned that the other night or something.
6: The other morning. Yeah, okay. Yeah. All right, well, he might phone us up and give us an update.
22: A photo bomb that keeps happening to me. I've got this cat. Whenever you get your phone out, it goes, oh, no, it's on the phone again. I'll get in the picture. Who's it talking to? What's going on? I want to be in this.
6: Oh, the cat knows.
22: Yeah, the cat gets in the photo all the time. I might try and take a photo or something to post on Facebook Market.
6: Yeah, right.
22: Cat's straight there.
6: Well, that's probably a good thing, having a cute cat in the background there, Sean. It's a good prop. What sort of cat is it?
22: I've had my cat for a while now, this one.
6: Yeah.
22: About 7 years. I've always had a cat.
6: We're going to talk about, Tinder are starting to use this AI tool to alter people's photos and things. And I think, people often post photos with animals on these platforms, with cats, catching fish, walking with ducks, who knows?
22: You see some funny photos and cat videos on Facebook quite often. Some of them are hilarious.
6: Yeah. They are funny, yes. right. There's one that's gone viral. Is it just me? There's a couple of girls in the lounge room. The dog's howling in the next room,
3: And the girl yells out, come over here and say that to my face. And the dog sort of starts to walk into the room, looks at her and goes, wow, wow. Have you seen that one? And does it to her face. Yeah. And they just crack up laughing. Funny.
22: Yeah,
3: there you go. They've invented social media and the internet for us to watch howling dogs and sneezing pandas. There it is. There it is. Good on you, Sean. Thank you, mate. Saturday the 8th of August, having a birthday today. We'll play this song to news for you. We'll take a break and come back. But Vanessa Emma Rossi was born on this day. Melbourne, Victoria was the place. 1981 was the year. Vanessa Emma Rossi is 45 years old today. Many great hits, including the song Shine, which we'll play for you after the commercial break. Vanessa Emma Rossi turns 45 today.
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3: Almost news time in Australia Overnight. Then after news, Terry Barnes will join us. The week that was in politics. Lots to talk about with Terry. But as we go to news today, the 8th of August, having a birthday today, Vanessa Emma Rossi, born on this day in 1981. She's 45 today. And here's her song to get us a new news. It's Shine from Vanessa Emma Rossi.

0: 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Find out if you're entitled to personal injury compensation.
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2: Hello, I'm Chelsea Bowden. The federal government says the US Navy will determine how long its submarines will stay at a West Australian base. There's speculation America will use Perth's HMAS Stirling as its own naval base after it set up the required administrative framework. Labor claims Stirling will remain an Australian base despite the enduring presence of US nuclear submarines. Defence Minister Richard Miles says the US will determine how long its vessels stay at the facility.
3: The Submarine Rotation Force West and the duration of those rotations is going to be a function of the operational requirements of the US submarines, and that is going to vary potentially from submarine to submarine.
2: Workers at BHP's Port Hedland Terminal in WA's far north will strike again this weekend. They'll stop loading ships today and down tools for 24 hours tomorrow morning. It follows weeks of negotiations between the miner and the unions for fairer pay and conditions. WA's Premier Roger Cook says both parties are working to reach an agreement.
4: The unions are working together and with the company in order to come round to a resolution which reflects the interests of their members.
2: A man's been charged over a stabbing in Sydney's Inner West. Police say the 61-year-old man was stabbed several times in the torso inside his Marrickville home. His alleged attacker has been charged with several offences, including wounding a person with intent to cause grievous bodily harm and aggravated break and enter. The 34-year-old will face court today. Victorian police have charged a 39-year-old man with murder over a fatal shooting in Melbourne's southeast. He's accused of shooting a 36-year-old man known to him in Pakenham last Friday. Bird competitions will not proceed at this year's Royal Adelaide Show amid bird flu concerns. CSIRO testing has confirmed 32 additional cases in South Australia, bringing the state's total to 119. The show's Will Rayner says, although it's disappointing, it's the responsible thing to do.
5: We've got about 150 exhibitors. The numbers were already about 20% down anyway, so people were sort of self-regulating, didn't want to bring their birds and animals in this environment. Biosecurity and animal welfare is something that our farmers have dealt with for more than 180 years.
2: Meanwhile, the Victorian government has ordered poultry farms with more than 50 birds to be placed under housing orders in a bid to protect the industry from bird flu. And Australia's property market will show some signs of life this weekend with a bump in the number of properties going under the hammer.
6: For Canberra's best coverage of the NRL, join the Continuous Call team every Saturday and Sunday from 1pm. Now a sports update on 2CC.
2: In the NRL, the New Zealand Warriors premiership campaign is well and truly alive thanks to a dominating 28-12 point win over the Penrith Panthers in Auckland. A further blow for the Panthers with captain Isaiah Yeo coming off in the first half with a suspected pec injury. Meanwhile, the Bulldogs lead the Roosters in Sydney. In the AFL, the Brisbane Lions lead against the Hawks heading into the final quarter at the Gabba. Sydney Swans ruckman Will Green will make his AFL debut against Port Adelaide tomorrow afternoon. Green replaces Brody Grundy, who will miss the match after the birth of his first child. And Aussies Alex de Minaur and Talia Gibson have been eliminated from the Canada Tennis Open. That's the latest news and sport.
1: 2CC weather, Alexander Watson Insulation. Canberra's cold, your house doesn't have to be.
7: Got an overnight low of -3, morning frost then sunny tomorrow, a top of 15 degrees. Sunday, rain and 13 degrees. On Monday, more rain, a top of 10 degrees. On Tuesday, showers are increasing and a top of 12.
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15: Australia Overnight, Terry Barnes is a columnist, broadcaster, political advisor, and this is his segment, The Week That Was in Politics. Welcome back to Australia Overnight, Terry.
16: Good morning, Pat.
15: And starting with Victorian politics, or should we start with, oh, I heard you talking to John Stanley, I was thinking about the, is it the Oshies or the thing at Woolies? Was it Oshies? What are they called?
16: Oochies.
15: Oh, Oochies. Yes.
16: Oochies.
15: Okay, Oochies, I enjoyed that.
16: Squishy
15: little toys, yes.
16: Turn into squishy little toys and are basically in demand all around the country kids from 1 to 100, I think. But
15: I can relate to it. Did you say that you were going to get into trouble because you got home without the Oochies? That they sold out. Is that right? You went shopping?
16: Yes, I went shopping the other day. And I spent the minimum, more than the minimum amount to qualify for Ooshie, and I bought some products that generated bonus Ooshies. But when I went to pay, there were no Ooshies. They'd all been, not sold out because they're given away. So they're out of stock. And basically they apologised, or they said, oh, I'm so sorry, but really,
15: we haven't got them.
16: It's not our problem. It's not our problem. They're gone. So that's it.
15: Yeah, we can't miss out.
16: And I was, a little disappointed by this. And certainly my seven-year-old, when I got home, was very disappointed by it.
15: Yes.
16: But as it turned out, and I spoke to your colleague, John Stanley, the other night about it, around the country, different woolly stores have different policies on this.
15: And
16: some give IOUs for Ooshies,
15: and
16: others do what happened at my local supermarket, and basically say, well, look, we don't have any. That's it.
15: Yeah.
16: And certainly, I think it's such a successful promotion. Woolworths must be really pleased with themselves, and whoever came up with it probably deserves a bonus. But if you're going to do it, you've got to make sure that you can honour it at
15: That's
16: all
15: right.
16: times.
15: You're
16: if you
15: there.
16: Can't, if you don't have them in stock, you need to actually, and people do spend the money to qualify.
15: Yeah, that's right.
16: For them.
15: If you've ticked all the boxes, what about
16: get an IOU for
15: yeah,
16: them?
15: Yeah, what happens in the end? Now, Victorian politics here, IBAC. What does this say? So this report was released during the week. Victorian politics, what has it shown us about the way that Dan Andrews ran the state at that time?
16: Well, it goes back to, yes, to the time of Daniel Andrews, but most of the key people are still around the cabinet table, or until last week when Jacinta Allen was deposed as premier. But what happened was that in the first term of the Andrews government, deals were done between the Labor government and the United Firefighters Union in Victoria to, restructure the fire service in a way that the union wanted, as well as doing enterprise bargaining, pay deals. And it was all done sort of behind closed doors and, all sorts of funny places and lots of conspiratorial text messages and effectively bypassing responsible ministers. The responsible minister actually resigned on principle when she learnt that she had been actually sidelined. But effectively it was a personal deal between the premier, one of his key ministers, a key public servant, and the head of the United Firefighters Union. And it was done in a way that the independent broad-based anti-corruption commission, which is the Victorian version of ICAC, concluded that they had serious concerns, but they couldn't find corruption because the definition of corruption in their legislation didn't go far enough. It would have in New South Wales with the ICAC legislation, but not in Victoria. So, basically, Paul, three and a half months out from an election, it's showing Victorians that they've had a sleazy government for quite a long time, really, and they have a chance to throw it out. So the question is, will the new Premier, Ben Carroll, actually do something about it? Because he's been in witness protection, it seems, the last couple of days. He's not really fronted the media about it. He's not talked about it. Other than to make sort of very bland comments that, there's a new broom in town and we won't do that sort of thing. The reality was that he was a cabinet minister at the time that these deals were done and would have been ratified by cabinet. And I think he has to take some responsibility for it. He may, as it's being reported,

0: pretty dodgy decision making is corruption. If it was New South Wales, don't forget they lost a premier over a bottle of Grange. I mean, it wouldn't happen down in Victoria.
1: No, seems to sometimes just sort of go under the radar. The week that was in politics with Terry Barnes. Let's look at Pauline Hanson's week, sparking debate over the freedom of media, banning journos from the ABC, The Age and The Guardian from the launch, was it on Monday, of the One Nation candidates in Victoria, and also the story around booking a $900 a night accommodation in the UK. So, of course, Pauline Hanson back in the political news during the week.
0: Oh, she's always in the political news these days, isn't she? I don't know about you, but I'm getting tired of talking about her all the time. But yes, look, I think she did ban media outlets she didn't like from her Victorian candidate launch last Monday. But and certainly I think I don't think that's right, Pat. I think if you're going to be a public figure and certainly a politician seeking public office and being and getting her party to maximise the votes that it gets as well, you have to be prepared to take scrutiny. You have to take it from the people who don't like you as much as people who do like you, or are prepared to give you a soft run. And it seems to me that One Nation and Pauline Hanson do have a glass jaw when it comes to scrutiny and criticism, and they have to actually get over that. They've got serious aspirations of being a mainstream party and a potential party of government.
1: Yeah, I guess that's right. It's not a good look to ban media and say, I want you here, but not the others. I did see the point when she said that she was tired of the gotcha moments and this sort of approach from those media outlets. Does she have a point there that some people are coming in there just for the gotcha moment, just to distract everybody? That sort of said to me, oh, well, if that's the case, you know, there's examples of, well, yeah, of journalists sort of just being silly, just sort of really taking everything off track. But even then, you shouldn't go and ban people from an event like that, do you think, Terry?
0: Well, basically it happens in politics. I mean, I don't think the media covers itself in glory all the time. And I think she's absolutely right about those gotcha moments. But the thing is that the other parties have gotcha moments too, and the other leaders do. They deal with them. They just have to put up with them. But Pauline Hanson feels that she's above all of that, or she shouldn't be subjected to special treatment as she sees it. But really, I mean, she's getting the type of scrutiny that leaders of major parties get. And on the evidence of the opinion polls, at the moment, One Nation is a major party.
1: Okay, Australia Overnight, Terry Barnes is here. Just looking at the next point, which connects with Pauline Hanson. Immigration back on the agenda this week. Labor running scared as far as One Nation's, their push to lower the levels of immigration. I did see Pauline Hanson during the week talking about or pointing towards homelessness, so people living rough on the streets, and trying to equate that with immigration. So I just saw a bit in the news and I thought, oh, that didn't really sit with me. I think it's more of a complex problem than that. You can't say that immigration is causing people to be living on the street. That's another. They don't connect to me in my mind. I don't know where that came from, but I guess it's a headline, isn't it? Oh, there's too many people coming in from overseas, so these people don't have homes. Am I right there, or, you know, am I taking us off track?
0: No, look, I think you're right. She fired a blank on that. But I think her point about migration in general, in terms of the numbers, in terms of the people we're letting in relation to their ability to contribute to the country, in terms of their skills and experience and expertise, that is a real issue. I think both sides of politics have punched it over decades, we do, put a very strong emphasis on family reunion, for instance. I mean, just because somebody migrates here doesn't mean they have a right to bring the rest of their family. I mean, we have to be able to, absorb them in terms of being able to find, give them housing, give them job, or, help them find jobs if need be, to make sure that they have access to services. I mean, all of that is very relevant. But it's a hot potato issue as far as politics goes, because the people who do want to bring their family members in, their spouses, their extended parents, extended families, they vote. And neither side of politics, I think, has been willing to take that on. And Pauline Hanson, I mean, whatever you think about her, and, I'm not her greatest fan. I,

0: think she's actually making a very legitimate point on this, and I think it has to be debated. And it's interesting that Tony Burke was going, the Home Affairs and Immigration Minister, was going to make a major announcement at the National Press Club about the government's approach to migration and how that is going to change. But suddenly it's been postponed. It's been put on the never-never. I think Pauline Hanson was asked on Sky News during the week whether Tony Burke has her living in his head. And I think the short answer is yes.
1: And, I mean, we say that publicly, don't we? Politicians say, well, we're bringing in the skills that we need and we're selecting the right people to help our nation and the economy. But there must be some sort of loophole there. It's not, like you say, the family rule. That's sort of, yes, now all of a sudden now we're bringing other people in and they're not matching those skills. Is it the student visas and these sorts of things where they come and study something but then afterwards might go do another job and then that's also moving away towards the initial idea of bringing, you know, a young individual here that could work hard in a certain industry? Is it sort of losing its way somewhere?
0: That's part of it. And certainly I think people who come here to study and graduate from Australian, you know, higher education, they are given consideration in relation to staying permanently. But again, I think it has to relate to the skills that we need as opposed to the skills that they have. And if they don't have skills that we need, I think they should go home and apply like anybody else. But And I think that is something where actually Pauline Hanson and I actually might be on a unity ticket. Yeah. So it's scary, isn't it? But certainly, I think we do have to have a real hard look at our migration program, how it's made up, the priorities for it, the values that underpin it. And that's something that Angus Taylor, the Liberal opposition leader, has tried to get into in recent months, but it sort of seems to have sunk without a trace. And as far as the government goes, I think they're trying to paint Pauline Hanson particularly as, effectively racist in terms of her views about restricting migration.
1: Yes, but that's not landing. That's not landing with the general public, is it?
0: No, I don't think it is landing. No. I don't think it is at all. I think it's actually hardening people's support for her. Yep. It goes, it's counterproductive, these types of labels and accusations. I don't think she is racist at all. I think she is genuinely concerned about our migration mix. I don't necessarily agree with her views on monoculturalism and multiculturalism, but I think in terms of the way that our migration program works, the numbers we bring in, our capacity to absorb those numbers, I think she's raising legitimate questions that many Australians actually do have concerns about.
1: And over to the UK quickly, just Count Binface versus Nigel Farage, that by-election which we mentioned last week or the week before, that's coming up, that by-election, and Count Binface, who's up against Nigel Farage, he's going to be a close election.
0: Well, it's not going to be close. I think Nigel Farage is going to win convincingly, and I think there has been some polling out of his seat of Clacton. He resigned in a hissy fit because he was talking about people who don't like being scrutinised. Nigel Farage is very much one of those, and he took this line: if he quit, he would go to a by-election, let the people decide, and not the establishment, as he was trying to paint it. But the only person of any note who's stood against him is the famous Count Binface.
1: Yeah, the guy with the bin over his head. A comedian.
0: He's an intergalactic space traveller from Sigma 9.
1: Oh, that's right, of course.
0: But see, he knows a bloke called John Harvey who is a comedian or a comedy writer, works for the BBC or has worked for the BBC, and he's actually a classics graduate from I think, Cambridge. But really, I mean, if Count Binface, as polls are indicating, is going to get 20% plus of the vote, a joke candidate like Count Binface against Nigel Farage, it just makes a mockery of the process. But also I think it makes a mockery of Nigel Farage himself in terms of he can say, well, look, I won convincingly against a bin.
1: Yeah, because nobody has put in any candidates.
0: Even if Nigel Farage wins the election or the by-election very comfortably, and I think they're talking about 65 to 70% of the vote, if Count Binface gets 25-30% of the vote. And don't forget, his last appearance in a by-election was about 6 weeks ago with the election in the seat of Makerfield, which was won by the now Prime Minister, Andy Burnham.
1: Right.
0: He got what he called a Dolly Parton, 95 votes. So anything better than 95, he's doing well, but 20% of the vote, thousands of votes, that's another thing altogether. I just think it's damning for Farage, but it's also, it's making a lot of people smile, not just in the UK.
1: A lot of jokes.
0: He's become an international political celebrity, to say the least.
1: 133-693 to join the conversation across the nation. Thanks again, Terry Barnes, for your segment, The Week That Was in Politics. Thanks, Terry.
0: No worries, Pat.
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1: Across the nation, this is the weekend edition of Australia Overnight. Great to have your company. And 133-693 is my number. And Brendan's on the line in Melbourne. Hi, Brendan.
10: Good morning, Pat. Have you been paying attention to this these Democratic elections in New York City?
1: Oh, tell me about what is it, like a by-election or a local election in New York City?
10: Well, they got the midterms coming up, and
1: yeah,
10: I'll give you an example. They have the largest Jewish population outside of Israel living amongst New Yorkers and that, and they've gone and elected an extreme left-wing congressman who wants to see the state of Israel eliminated from the map.
1: Yes. Well, yeah, okay. Where are we going? I know the midterms are coming up, which is for the upper house, or there'll be some other an election which is quite significant for Donald Trump.
10: Yeah, and the Democratic Party and Silver begin to wonder, have we gone too far left?
1: Well, you know what I mean? it's one to see, and yes, as you say, the war is playing a big part of that. Right now, Donald Trump controls both houses, which means he's able to do things that he can just sort of get through Parliament there. The midterms will be a significant change depending on the result in the US. We'll have to get our US reporter to get us across all that. And that's in November, those midterm elections. Thanks, Brendan. Let's do some weather for you across the nation. Then we'll get our guest on, Dr. Mal Milton-Smith. Talking about now, Dr. Mal is a authentic communications specialist, and we'll talk about being authentic when communicating, but in particular, the dating site Tinder changing the profile of various people and also enhancing the features of their photos and things without their permission. Is that being authentic? I don't think so. Okay, today's weather in Adelaide, showers easing in 17 degrees. In Melbourne, a shower or two and a top of 17. Right now, Melbourne on 11. In Hobart, partly cloudy and 15 degrees. Hobart right now sitting on 7 degrees. In Canberra, morning frost and then some fog, clearing to a top of 15 degrees today. In Sydney, a sunny day, 19 today. Currently it's 11 degrees. Newcastle, sunny and 19. And Darwin, sunny and 31 degrees. And a sunny day for Alice Springs with a top of 30 degrees on the weekend edition of Australia Overnight. Back after the break.
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1: Australia Overnight. Now, is AI killing off authentic communication? Think about the world of dating. Now, being authentic in this environment would be pretty important, don't you think? So why is Tinder using AI to provide slick profiles or rewrite profiles and then enhance features and skin tones of its users without their approval? Not a good idea, says our next guest. Dr. Mel Milton-Smith, Authentic Communications Specialist, is back on the program. Hi there, Mel.
16: Hi again, Pat. How are you?
1: Going well, going well. I guess in the dating world, we're all well. I mean, you're an expert when it comes to authentic communication, and that works on many levels, but especially when it comes to meeting somebody new.
16: Yeah, absolutely.
1: Because you've got to be yourself, don't you? You have to be human to connect with another human, basically, do you think?
16: Yeah, 100%. I mean, you know, ultimately the goal is to meet someone in person. So if you've started off with a fake or AI-generated profile or picture, you're probably going to disappoint the person you're going to meet in person.
1: So I guess that is, yeah, at the heart of it. So you're basically setting yourself up for failure. That's one element of it. Is that basically... Yeah, one reason why you shouldn't be doing this, using artificial intelligence to change your photo, change your profile?
16: Yeah, I think starting off as honest as possible is really important. But obviously, you know, Tinder has faced a backlash for using its AI tool to do some unsolicited makeovers, particularly of people's profile pictures.
1: From a Tinder point of view, I guess it's their business and their platform, and do they want better looking people on their platform? I mean, what's their motive there? They've obviously got some sort of AI tool that's able to do this, and they're, like many businesses, got a bit excited and thought, oh, this is interesting, let's just use this.
16: Yeah, that's right. So they used their photo enhance tool to alter some users' appearances, but the issue here is that they didn't ask for their permission.
1: Right, Australia Overnight, Dr. Mel Milton-Smith is with us, Authentic Communications Specialist. Is that the world we're living in now? I guess as we talk about this, I think, well, I'm sure it's part of the process when it comes to social media. You're right about if they're not asking for permission, that's a thing that needs to be looked at. But so many people use filters and do these sort of fancy things to photos now before they post them.
16: Look, you know, it is part of the world that we're living in now, whether that's, you know, altering our images, you know, using filters, using AI tools to generate text content, including, you know, our email replies. The issue is that we lose some of that human authenticity, particularly when we do meet someone in person for the first time. Mm. We're seeing cases of people arriving to first dates, realising that the person they're talking to isn't quite as eloquent as they were online.
1: Yeah.
16: Probably because they use ChatGPT to formulate all their text responses.
1: Are we becoming too reliant? I mean, to be imperfect is actually attractive, isn't it? If you're writing things all the time that are just, different voice, I hear what you're saying. So not only the photo, a different sort of vibe if you're talking online before meeting, they'll think, oh, that's not the person I was talking to. You sound different in a way.
16: Yeah, absolutely. Look, I think, you know, these more imperfect traits are what separate us from, you know, AI and probably the robot age, and it's what makes us human and relatable. Personally, I prefer a profile that had a couple of typos and was legitimately written than one that was written by a robot.
1: So where's it all going? Is it going to correct sometime? Here we have a bit of future. I mean, this is happening right now. As I say, it might often you see things come into vogue and then the opposite happens. As you say, put in a few typos might be the way to go. So is that what we're just going to do a full cycle or where are we going with all this?
16: Look, yeah, it's an interesting question. We're not yet at the point of sentient AI, which is AI that can think for itself. AI is only as good as the data inputs from real human beings. The challenge with that is that there are inherent biases with AI. So some of those inherent biases might be, you know, preferences around how someone should look. In the case of Tinder, one user claimed that his dark skin had been whitened. Another had someone else's teeth, you know, inserted into her mouth to give her an open mouth smile. She had a closed smile.
1: Right.
16: So AI is kind of making these captain's calls, which, you know, not only are incorrect, but also have some inherent biases as well around how people should look or present.
1: Right, so inherent bias, and again, I guess. Tinder are doing this what? Because they just want to, people look better on their profile. Why are they doing it? Do you think? I mean, why is it their business what people look like?
16: Look, that's a good question. You know, perhaps they assumed that some users would be happy for this to happen, and they commented to that effect that 95% of users didn't mind. There is the issue, though, of consent. And I think perhaps if they had had an opt-in feature just to address the issue of consent, that would have been helpful. But ultimately, I guess, you know, they're looking to get people more dates. And in their view, if they're touching up your appearance and making you more attractive, that's likely to support that goal.
1: I wonder if people are going for it. 133-693. When I say going for it, I mean, I don't think a lot of our audience are on Tinder, but it's an interesting conversation about authentic communication and representing who you are. And should you be, you know, tweaking it along the way or just being sort of warts and all? I guess with any relationship, you are putting up a face anyway. You know, you're trying to present your best self. This is going too far, though, don't you think, Mel?
16: Yeah, I do feel it's going too far. Interestingly, in my leadership and communication coaching now, I'm finding that I am supporting people with all parts of their life, you know, including social purpose, dating, the kinds of relationships they want to have. It means I'm also quite familiar with a number of dating platforms, having helped clients create those profiles too. My advice to them is to, first of all, try to meet in person as soon as possible.
1: Yeah.
16: There's a lot that you're going to pick up just on body language, someone's energy, the connection that you're just not going to get from a text-based platform, particularly one that's AI-generated.
1: So people are coming to you and you're assisting them. This is the new world too, in your role. To present themselves on these platforms because people want to, you know, they're looking for a partner or want to move in that direction. So you're helping them with that?
16: Yeah, I mean, really the starting point in those coaching conversations is to consider what their values are and how they might align with other people's values, whether that's in leadership or personal relationships or dating, you know, and to consider what things matter to them, but also how to set healthy boundaries. And I am also looking at how people present themselves visually, what kinds of things they say, and how they construct a genuine and authentic conversation, particularly when they first match with someone.
1: I had some photos done for my website recently, just to freshen some things up, and I think some more hair was added. Well, actually, I know that a few were touched up. And some looked a bit weird because it was sort of a bit dark and too much hair. I don't know if I liked it or not, I guess. I don't know. I'm a bit paranoid about thinning on the top. But anyway, again, this is what happens.
16: Yeah, I mean, it's really about authenticity, you know, and the degree to which something seems legitimate and it seems, you know, believable too.
1: You think someone's going to employ me for an MC job and go, hang on a second, this guy had more hair in the photo. He's fired.
16: I'm not sure. I'm not sure, Pat. Maybe they'll want a refund or...
1: yeah, misrepresenting.
16: Yeah, I think for more that we represent ourselves as our true selves and we sit comfortably with who we are as relatable and authentic people, the more we become attractive, you know, rather than trying to mask or present ourselves as being different to who we are. Yeah, it's actually really important just for trust in any kind of human relationship, whether it's a workplace or, you know, dating context.
1: And imperfection is attractive too. I think I said that earlier, just doing a full circle here. There, if you're too robotic or too perfect, there's nothing to sort of hang on to. I mean, there's even the examples many years ago, I think, you know, like where there was a model with a gap in his or her teeth, for example, and they become very popular because, you know, it was different. Being different is and authentic has power.
16: Absolutely. You know, I think if we can sit comfortably with all of those differences, you know, obviously we want to be the best version of ourselves and we can work on some of our human traits around that. But in terms of artificially presenting ourselves, well, first of all, we're probably going to get caught out. Mm. But second of all, you know, we're not really sitting with who we are in an authentic way.
1: And so are you encouraging people to contact Tinder if they're on that platform? Again, I don't think many of our audience are. And say, please don't touch my photo or my profile without my permission?
16: So Tinder has now paused its use of that AI tool that was giving people unsolicited makeovers. But where dating platforms do have that opt-in, I would suggest that people reconsider using AI generation, including things like filters, editing software, and really think about how they can present themselves in an authentic way.
1: Yeah.
16: And on the topic of dating, we're seeing a rise of more in-person opportunities to meet new people rather than online.
1: I do get hair in my ears sometimes there, Mel. Maybe I'll get that removed. There's a few things that it could remove, I guess. Anyway, being silly now, but I guess if there's something, you know, if there's a little thing that you sort of touch up, I guess there's limits, isn't there? You can't go too far. Especially the example of someone else's teeth and from an open mouth to a closed mouth. I mean, that's completely different.
16: Yeah, that is right. Yeah, or, you know, whitening someone's skin tone, right?
1: Oh, man, please. Yeah.
16: Mm. I mean, I noticed even just using ChatGPT to generate an email signature promoting my book with my profile picture, that even though it wasn't part of my prompt, the platform, you know, gave me a makeover.
1: Oh, wow. Yeah, okay. Thank you. It's always a pleasure having you on. Dr. Mel Milton-Smith, Communications Specialist. Thanks for being here in Australia overnight. Thank you.
16: Thanks, Pat.
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1: The Saturday morning edition of Australia Overnight. Welcome to a brand new day. It's the 8th of August and my number 133693 as we take your calls across the nation on Australia Overnight. Wilma's on the line. Hi there, Wilma.
25: How are you going, Pat? Look, I've only been awake for about 20 minutes and I'm pleased to follow that call because I was lucky to have a grandfather that one thing that's very well he emphasised is be yourself.
1: Yes, very well, that's
25: important,
1: right.
25: And another thing, never be afraid of failure. And I think, I'm 82 now and I have seen a few things in my lifetime that, you know, people have been afraid of failure. But, and I tell you, as a teenager, I found it hard. I was allergic to makeup.
1: Right.
25: A girl. And and I struggled that for a long time until I met another girl in the same way because the only thing I could wear is lipstick, Pat, but that's the only thing. But yes. See, I had to learn to live that. And once this girl spoke to me,
1: yep.
25: I accepted it for yep. what it was. And I think that's so important. Yeah.
1: Yep, yep. Yep.
25: So as a young person, that would have been
1: tough for you, yeah, that you couldn't do that due to sensitive skin. But you met somebody else with the same problem, did you say, Wilma, and that sort of made you accept it?
25: That's exactly right. And, I tried all this makeup and supposed to be non-allergic and all that, but it just still upset me, Pat. And, that's why it was. And,
1: yes, but that's the way it was.
25: You've got to accept those things in life.
1: Yeah, you do. And as you say, and now there's a tendency to try to make everything perfect and, to be authentic. Was it your grandfather who gave you that advice to be yourself and to not be afraid of failure? Yeah, he's a very wise man.
25: He was a very wise man. But another thing I rang you about too, about 6 months ago, I rang you about Song with No Regrets that you play at the end. And Heather Hoffman's version on the CD. Well, I sent it and it was sent back to me because it had the wrong address on it, a box number. But anyway, I'm going to send it off again for you, Pat. And it will be, I'll put it in the mail on Monday. How about that?
1: Okay. What are you sending me, a CD?
25: Yeah, it is, because it's got Heather Hoffman's version of
1: No Regrets. Oh, okay. Thank you. Are you sending it to the radio station? I'll keep an eye out for it.
25: Yes, I will. Yeah. I tell you what, I don't know whether you know, I've heard Heather Hoffman speak, but she is a singer, should I say. She's absolutely brilliant with it. And okay. I actually got to know her over the years, and I actually asked her if she would sing it, because I know she was trained.
1: Oh, and, yes, I remember you telling me. Yeah, right, and she's singing the version because you sort of prompted her to do that. Okay, yeah, send it through. It'd be nice to hear it. Well, maybe we'll play it as to mix it up, because we normally do the Edith Piaf version. Okay, I'll keep an eye out for it. Thank you, Wilma. That's nice. 133693, some papers that arrived, the Saturday Age today, front page, states to fire up as GST deal declared a $60 billion dud. The front page, the Morrison government era deal to placate angry West Australians over their share of GST is poised to be labelled a $60 billion failure in an independent report that will spark a fresh round of interstate arguments over how the Federation is funded. The Age can reveal the Productivity Commission is expected to release its much-anticipated interim report into the 2018 arrangement next week, in time for a joint meeting of state, territory and federal treasurers. Oh, it sounds like that was a failure, and they're going to meet again and talk about that one. Okay, that's the front of the Saturday Age. The adaption conversation, exploring the case for a seismic shift in Australia's approach to climate change. The front page of the Sydney Morning Herald as well has arrived. Same story, Morrison GST deal dubbed a $60 billion flop, featured on the front page of the Sydney papers, and also Libs banked on illegal donation. The beleaguered New South Wales Liberal Party has blamed a technical issue for banking an illegal donation from a millionaire hotel owner at the centre of a major corruption inquiry. The prohibited donation by hospitality baron Michael O'Hara is a fresh headache for the once dominant party, which is in crisis amid an explosive independent commission against corruption investigation involving former ministers and operatives. That features on the front of the Sydney Morning Herald. We'll keep an eye on the papers, others as they arrive. We'll go to news, which is just around the corner. And then joining us in the studio, Olympia Kutowski with her segment, Welcome to the Weekend. Looking for something fun to do this weekend? Olympia's got you covered. Film lovers in Melbourne will be happy. There's a big event, an annual event in Queensland to talk about, and the ultimate escape for winter in New South Wales and more with Olympia. Welcome to the Weekend. That's happening after news, which is after this break.
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1: Heading to news and after news, Olympia Kwiatkowski will join us with her segment, Welcome to the Weekend. Hello, Olympia.
12: I will. I put you in a bone broth.
1: Oh, you're so good. Is that because, you're just looking after me or because it's so good for your bone broth?
12: Yeah, well, all of the above, I guess. This is just something that I have every morning and I thought that maybe you would enjoy one as well.
1: Yeah, and I thought, you do too. And I thought you made the bone broth. You said, no, I just got it out of the jar and stirred it.
12: Just took a teaspoon out of a jar, popped it in a cup and put some hot water in. But it's a great way to start your morning.
1: Oh, so nice. All right, we'll have some bone broth during news. And then after news, your segment, Olympia, Welcome to the Weekend. 133693, Olympia will talk about fun things to do around the nation, including Ekka.
12: Oh, yes. Yeah. That starts today.
1: And I'm in the right place, aren't I? I'm here in Brisbane.
12: Yeah,
1: Brisbane
12: you are. You're really in the luck.
1: I'll tell you what,
12: really
1: I worked it all out. And Wednesday's a public holiday too.
12: It is.
1: Here in Brisbane.
12: Yeah.
1: For our national listeners. So Olympia has a list for you and you can join us on 133693. News coming up and then also your observation too.
12: Yeah, I've got it's a bit hard trying to decide which observation to talk about this morning. There's a few.
1: Oh, is there?
12: Might have to narrow it down a bit. Okay. Or maybe even just branch out and do two observations.
1: Well, enjoy the bone broth and you'll sort of just work it out during news.
12: You like it? You enjoy the bone broth?
1: I love it. It smells great.
12: Great.
1: Okay, here comes news and then Olympia after news. 133693, the weekend edition of Australia Overnight.

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2: Hello, I'm Chelsea Bowden. The Greens claim HMAS Stirling is no longer a sovereign Australian military base. There's speculation the US will use the Perth facility as a naval base after it doubled the number of Americans being deployed there. The federal government maintains the US will utilise the site solely on a rotational basis. But Greens Senator David Shoebridge argues AUKUS has handed Stirling to the United States.
3: If you want the test, whether it's an Australian or a US base, you only have to realise that it's opening in 2027 and on no one's time frame, on no one's timetable, were we ever going to have nuclear submarines by 2027. This is a US base.
2: Poultry farmers in Victoria are being forced to house their birds as cases of bird flu continue to climb. The order, which replaces a voluntary code, applies to farms with more than 50 birds and will initially last for 14 days. Agriculture Minister Michaela Settle says the government is also moving to avoid shortages of eggs and poultry.
4: We're working proactively to make sure that eggs and poultry are protected and that Victorians can continue to afford and find them on the shelves.
2: A Sydney hair salon owner has been charged with allegedly drugging and assaulting two men. The victims, aged 34 and 37, reported the assault earlier this year. Police allege the business owner contacted the men through an online dating site before inviting them to the salon in Rosebery. The 39-year-old will face court today. A number of students have been suspended from a prestigious private boys' school in Perth after sending anti-Semitic messages and memes in a group chat. The family of the targeted Wesley College student says they're disappointed by what happened, but satisfied with the school's response. The opposition is pressing the federal government to negotiate on gambling reforms instead of shelving the legislation. Labor's bill to limit wagering ads is currently friendless, with the Coalition and the Greens both calling for it to be strengthened. It's understood the government is considering scrapping the legislation if it can't get it through the Senate in its current form. But Liberal Senator James Patterson argues this would be immature.
5: The idea that the government briefed off this week that if any amendments are moved to this bill, if it doesn't pass in exactly this form, they're going to throw up their hands and walk away in a huff, is frankly petulant and childish behaviour.
2: And Thailand's Prime Minister is pledging to introduce new firearms laws in the wake of a deadly school shooting just outside Bangkok. A 14-year-old boy allegedly killed two of his grandparents at their home before shooting five teachers at his school.
6: For Canberra's best coverage of the NRL, join the Continuous Call team every Saturday and Sunday from 1pm. Now a sports update on 2CC.
2: In the AFL, the Hawks have been humbled at the Gabba, going down to the Lions by 67 points. Hawthorn coach Sam Mitchell admits they made too many mistakes.
7: Missed some shots and missed some sort of skill errors and didn't handle parts of the game well enough, which could have got us some pressure on them, but we weren't able to get close enough to cause them enough trouble, and they certainly took their chances and took the game away from us earlier than we would have liked.
2: In the NRL, the Roosters have survived a scare to pip the Bulldogs in Sydney. They were challenged all the way but held on to secure a 20-18 point win with two late back-to-back tries. Earlier, the New Zealand Warriors defeated the Penrith Panthers 28-12 in Auckland. And Australia's star batter Travis Head has won the prestigious Allan Border Medal for a second year in a row.
1: 2CC weather. Alexander Watson Insulation. Canberra's cold. Your house doesn't have to be.
8: Got an overnight low of -3. Morning frost, then sunny tomorrow, a top of 15 degrees. Sunday, rain and 13 degrees. On Monday, more rain, a top of 10 degrees. On Tuesday, showers are increasing and a top of 12.
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18: At 5:07 and 3:07 in Perth, it's time for Olympia Kwiatkowski. Welcome to the weekend. And Olympia, you're so good to us because I saw you last night. You were working till late.
19: Yeah.
18: Emceeing in an awards.
19: I was.
18: And you had a few hours and here you are. But you look awake and fresh and...
19: Oh,
18: how do you do it? It's the bone broth.
19: Maybe it is. Maybe it is the bone broth. Yeah, I was emceeing a very big event actually last night, the Civil Contractors Federation Big Awards, 600 people at the Star events space there. And actually the first time I have co-hosted something with someone else, and that was with Ben Davis.
18: Oh, yes.
19: Yeah, who I've obviously worked with,
18: TV person.
19: Known him for 12 years. Well, he was here at 4BC and I used to produce him on...
18: He was too.
19: 12 years ago, yeah. And been in...
18: So you did like a double hander. You
19: said
18: together.
19: It was fantastic. I really, really enjoyed it. We had a great time. We had, just bounced off one another.
18: Right.
19: And that's what everyone said.
18: Really good team, you and Ben.
19: Yeah.
18: Everybody loved it.
19: They did.
18: Good duo.
19: It was. Yeah.
18: Okay then. Better than maybe this duo on this radio station.
19: I don't know what you're talking about, Pat. You and I could be hosting shows together.
18: I'm just teasing.
19: Like that.
18: Teasing.
19: Absolutely.
18: I'm sure you guys are great.
19: Yeah.
18: I have two people up there. It's a bit of an energy. You got to connect with somebody with that. Yes. You don't want to be stepping. It's like a dance, isn't it? You got to think for two people when you do that.
19: Like a tango.
18: Like a tango.
19: Yeah. No, it was a lot of fun and a really great night. Plenty of awards to give out. And I said, 600 people. Really, really great.
18: Yeah, it was
19: great.
18: Actually, I saw it on Instagram.
19: I saw it
18: on your video.
19: Well, and everyone else can check that out too if they want to head on to Instagram. Olympia Kwiatkowski, and most things that I do are on there.
18: Yeah, they are. Yes. And something that you invited to me during the week, which we can talk about later, is also on Instagram.
19: It is.
18: Too. So we'll talk about that later.
19: Okay.
18: Yeah? Okay. 133-693, the number to speak to Olympia. Welcome to the weekend. Fun things to do around the nation, Olympia. Let's start with Melbourne.
19: In Melbourne, the Melbourne International Film Festival, it has kicked off and it's going until the 23rd of August. So it's also known as MIFF. Melbourne International Film Festival.
18: Right.
19: So it's Australia's biggest celebration of cinema. It is back. There's hundreds of films from all around the world. So the program includes Australian premieres. There's also some international award contenders as well as documentaries, short films, family favourites, and they've got plenty of filmmaker Q&A sessions. So look, whether you're a serious film buff or you're just looking for something to do this weekend or, you know, one of the other weeks or days up until the 23rd of this month, there's pretty much something happening that's been scheduled every hour of the day you can go and check out. So this year's festival features many films making their Australian debut before the awards season begins. So it's giving movie lovers a chance to see some of the most talked about releases months before their general release.
18: Wow.
19: So if you like the sound of that, you love films and movies, head to miff.com.au. That is the website.
18: For our listeners at 3AW Melbourne, there you go. The International Film Festival is on. And here in Brisbane, ECCA is happening. Exciting.
19: It is my favourite time of year, the ECCA. It's starting today and it's going through until the 16th of August, of course, at the Brisbane Showgrounds. It's Queensland's biggest annual event. It's starting and attracts so many hundreds of thousands of visitors over the few days. So it's celebrating all of the things about the state's rich agricultural heritage, while of course delivering 9 days of family entertainment. So look, everything you can expect from a show is there. There is so many show bags. The show bag guide came out earlier in the week. The Sideshow Alley, thrill rides there. I was near the showgrounds just the other day. And saw this big sort of giant drop-looking ride.
18: Yeah.
19: Looked like a lot of fun.
18: Yes. Are you a ride person or do you sort of like to watch?
19: Yeah,
18: you get on there?
19: Yeah, yeah, okay. I do like a ride. I like having, like being scared.
18: To be scared.
19: I do. Yes, you feel alive.
18: Okay. Yeah, fair enough.
19: So you might have to check that one out. All the animal nurseries, livestock competitions. Of course, wood chopping is there.
18: Yep.
19: And
18: that's best.
19: Famous Eckart Strawberry Sundays with the proceeds of those going to the Common Good charity. They've also got fireworks at night. They've got a live entertainment lineup this year. I think it's called Eckart Nights. To check out. Yeah, look, it's just awesome. All happening. This is when Brisbane comes alive with the Eckart. And grab your tickets at the gate or jump online and grab them. Think, I don't know, you might pick them up a bit cheaper online. Yeah, it's great. Okay. The Eckart. .com.au.
18: On my list, absolutely, while I'm here in Brisbane.
19: Head there, check it out.
18: My timing is working out well. So that's exciting. That's for listeners at 4BC and across Queensland. What about Darwin? What's happening in Darwin?
19: I thought we'd take a look at Darwin because the Darwin Festival is on. It's on until the 23rd of August as well. It started out on the 6th, so a few days ago. So it's one of Australia's premier winter festivals. It's underway in the Top End. So the city really transforms over these 18 days and nights with more than 900 artists delivering over 400 performances across theatre, galleries, parks, beaches and outdoor venues. So the festival has once again become the heart of the action each evening, featuring free live music. There's food stalls, bars, family-friendly entertainment also. So highlights for this weekend include theatre, circus, comedy, cabaret, live

0: I did.
1: Spent some time in Yess.
0: Yeah. I told a story about getting lost in Yess when I was driving.
1: You got
0: remember?
1: Lost in Yess, the McDonald's
0: yes,
1: nuggets.
0: That's
1: okay.
0: Right.
1: All right. Well, the Yess Valley Fireside Festival, it is wrapping up this weekend. So the region has been transformed into the ultimate winter escape. There's been a whole bunch of stuff and still things happening this weekend. So there's self-guided trail walks that you can do through wineries and country villages. You can stop to enjoy crackling bonfires, mugs of mulled wine, and wood-fired pizzas. So it sounds like a really good time to enjoy a lot of food. So many of the venues also feature live acoustic music and hearty seasonal menus. But tonight, it's the big one. If you're after something uniquely Australian, the historic village of Geelong? Is it Geelong or Geelong?
0: Right.
1: I've never heard of that Geelong. Area. So Geelong. It's hosting a traditional bush dance featuring live folk music, community dancing, and plenty of country hospitality. And beginners are welcome, I have been told. So there's dances called throughout the evening. So just an hour from Canberra.
0: It is too.
1: A great excuse for a bit of a winter road trip with all the great things of country hospitality.
0: For our listeners at 2CC in Canberra, take a drive.
1: Yeah, if you were still lost down there, you
0: that's
1: could
0: right, still be there.
1: On in.
0: Say yes to yes.
1: Say yes to yes.
0: Yeah? Did you get that right?
1: That's good.
0: I'm making myself laugh.
1: Yeah.
0: Okay, so that's for our listeners in New South Wales, as you say, for Canberra as well. What else is on your list here? Oh, Perth. Okay, yeah.
1: If you're in Perth this weekend and you love football, well, Optus Stadium is the place to be. So some of the biggest names in world football are in town for the inaugural Calcio Italiano Only in Perth Festival. So it's bringing four of Italy's most famous football clubs. There's AC Milan, Inter Milan, Juventus and Palermo. They're in Perth. They're in Australia.
0: Gee.
1: So the festival got off to a flying start earlier this week. There's been more than 52,000 fans packing Optus Stadium to watch the famous Milan Derby. That's where AC Milan defeated Inter Milan. But now all eyes are turning to the blockbuster of the Derby Italia, with fierce rivals Juventus taking on Inter Milan. So it's one of the biggest rivalries.
0: It's big, yeah.
1: In European football, and a really rare chance for it to be, you know, for Australian fans to...
0: With the stars too. Sometimes they bring the team over, but there'll be some of the stars in the team as well.
1: Yeah.
0: Yeah, right.
1: So you can see these iconic clubs play on home soil.
0: Gee.
1: As a proud Italian man, Pat, you should probably be there.
0: I should be, yes.
1: But yes, whether you're a diehard football fan or just love to get out to a big international sporting event, a great one to be in Perth, Optus Stadium.
0: And I know with the A-League, I mean, it's embraced across the nation, but they love the A-League in Perth. Yeah, I used to go there when I started my radio career in WA, and we used to get in the bus from Geraldton and we'd go to Perth and watch Perth Glory and all that. Yeah, good memories.
1: Right. How many years ago was that?
0: Not that long ago.
1: No,
0: just the other day.
1: Okay.
0: Okay, so 133693, that's a good one for our listeners at 6PR. That'd be going off absolutely for, as you say, you don't have to be a soccer lover. You'd sort of a good family day out. Join us and tell us about something that's happening near you. Now, Olympia, we need your observation, and also, we did a thing during the week that we're going to talk about as well.
1: We will talk about that.
0: Okay, back after this, 133693.
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6: The weekend edition of Australia Overnight, 21 past 5 and 21 past 3 in Perth. Olympia Kwiatkowski is here with her segment. Welcome to the weekend, and it's time for this.
7: Now, it's time for Olympia's Observation of the Week with Olympia Kwiatkowski.
8: It is so official. I've still got to get used to that. I love it. It's very like we're sort of like the sound. It's very kind of like we're transmitting something we're downloading all the information or something like that. Okay, my observation is earlier in the week, I popped on a jacket that I hadn't worn since last winter.
6: Right.
8: And lo and behold, I put my hand into the pockets. Yeah. And there was $50 in there.
6: Oh, 50?
8: Yeah.
6: Oh, boy, you are Mrs. Moneybag.
8: Yes.
6: Yeah, right. Okay.
8: So that's it.
6: A whole winter, a whole sort of season.
8: I know.
6: Oh, a bunch of seasons has gone by.
8: I don't know what this means, but the fact that I didn't miss it and, you know, flushed with money or something. No, I had no idea it was in there. And I was like, oh, wow, this is really great.
6: This is good.
8: It felt really great. And
6: I bet you spent it straight away. You know, when you find money.
8: Oh, no, I've still got it.
6: Oh, right.
8: I'll have it till next winter.
6: I'm like, oh, it's free money. I'll go buy something now.
8: No, I've still got it. Not sure what to plan it on. Yeah, I might even just leave it in there and keep it till next year.
6: Yeah.
8: No, but, it's nice. And it's nice when you find something unexpected and you're not expecting it.
6: Yes,
8: and it's there.
6: True.
8: But then I thought how terrible it would be if we go to a cashless society, then no one's going to find money in their pocket.
6: You're not gonna find, little joy is going to go.
8: Yeah.
6: Oh, that's right.
8: You're not going to find $2 coins on the ground, which is... Actually, you know something funny?
6: Yeah.
8: And the Ecker is here now. Remember being a kid and walking through the Ecker? I've been to every single Ecker since I was 8 months old.
6: Is that right?
8: That is right. I've never missed one.
6: Yeah, right. Real Brisbane girl every year.
8: Oh, yeah.
6: The Ecker.
8: Yeah. In all the things on the sticks, in all the show bags.
6: The strawberry
8: Sundays. Yeah. Multiple. Yep. You have to have more than one.
6: Yeah.
8: Yeah. And, of course, for a good cause. But I remember walking through Sideshow Alley and almost like this is back in the 90s. I think almost every year I'd find like $1 or $2 coin on the ground in Sideshow Alley.
6: Right, every year.
8: Yeah.
6: You're like a magnet for it. You sort of, that's the law of attraction. You're finding money in your pocket, $50.
8: Yeah. I don't know if I knew.
6: And money on the floor.
8: I don't know if I knew what the law of attraction was when I was a kid.
6: Well.
8: But I was finding $2 coins and $1 coins. It was great because, you know, people are bustling through Sideshow Alley. It's very busy. Everyone was taking money out of their pockets to pay for, you know, the pluck a duck thing, whatever it was.
6: Yep.
8: They'd drop it and you wouldn't hear it because the ground was.
6: Right. So you were trained to look to the ground when you went there.
8: I don't think I was trained.
6: You know what I mean? You got used to it, not trained. You're sort of like, you just knew.
8: No.
6: Once you found it, once you thought, oh, that's just, you're
8: maybe,
6: onto it.
8: Maybe,
6: yeah. You're right.
8: Maybe.
6: What about this year?
8: Maybe. Oh, I don't know. No one accepts cash anymore. Everyone just takes card payments or everything.
6: 133693, Olympia Kwiatkowski segment, Welcome to the Weekend or Observation. And Mary is in Ascot Vale. Olympia, hi, Mary.
9: Hi, Mary. Kat, how are you?
6: I'm good, how Mary. Olympia's here too. Yes, we're good.
9: Well, I've noticed in my wallet, when I get my money out from the bank, I keep getting the receipt and I think it's rubbish, but it's actually a $50 note.
6: Oh, right.
8: I don't want to go throwing that one away.
6: No. You think it's a receipt?
9: And my friend goes, you're throwing the $50 out, Mary.
6: Oh, please, Mary, don't do that.
8: No.
9: Oh, no. How's your family? Are you okay?
6: Yeah, I'm fine. I'm fine. Everyone's asking me if I'm okay today. I'm absolutely fine. I was coughing before. I'm sitting here under the air conditioner. I had a bit of a cough, but I'm okay, Mary. Don't panic.
9: Okay, take care.
6: Okay, no worries.
8: Thanks, Barry.
6: Just on that, you've got to be careful where, not throwing away receipts and money. I know sometimes if you've got a hanky in your pocket and you put the money in there, in that pocket, you take out the whatever's in your pocket. You've got to be careful because I've lost money that way.
8: Can I just stop you for a sec?
6: It's an announcement for our listeners.
8: Can I just stop you for a sec? Why do you have a hanky in your pocket?
6: Because I like to carry hankies. And you're a tissue girl, I'm a hanky boy.
8: Have you not heard of tissues? Why are you carrying a hanky around? Aren't they unhygienic?
6: I don't know. I've since been told that.
8: Oh, well, this is
6: I thought it was a good thing to carry a hanky around.
8: Okay, well, maybe we should see what Liz think.
6: Different generation, I think, between you and me. Simon is in, because hankies was a good thing. But you're right, I think it's tissues now. Simon's in Colac. Hi, Simon.
10: Hello, good morning, Simon. How are you both?
8: Yeah, good, we're thanks, Simon.
10: Yeah, there's a couch delivered to a op shop in Colac here one time, and an old fella, he'd been winning money on the horses.
6: Yeah.
10: And he was stuffing it down in the couch, and they found $4,000 in the couch.
6: In the couch.
8: The couch.
6: Oh, the couch.
8: He was stuffing in the couch.
6: Oh, geez.
8: And he gave it away.
10: Inside the bottom of the couch.
8: Gosh.
6: $4,000. Well, there you go. Imagine that.
8: So
6: purchasing a couch.
8: Did he get it back?
10: He passed away.
8: Oh, he passed away.
6: Oh, okay. Gee.
8: Oh,
6: well, that's it. You buy the couch. He's got the money in there. It's yours.
8: Yeah.
6: There's a bonus.
10: It gave it away. And his wife didn't know anything about it.
6: Oh, no.
8: Oh,
6: don't tell her. Have she not listening?
8: Gambling winnings, yes.
6: Yeah, right. Thanks, Simon. 133-693 Olympia, because David is joining us now. Are you there, David? Line one. Hello, David.
11: Morning.
6: Hello, David.
8: Morning.
11: Beg your pardon?
6: Yes, you're here, mate. You're live in the air. Olympia's listening. What's up, David?
11: The plastic banknotes that they give you these days, is when you're trying to put them back in your wallet, they spring out again. Have you noticed that?
8: They do.
6: Yeah, they're springy.
8: Yes.
6: Yeah.
8: You can't really fold them around nicely like paper.
6: And if you put them in your pocket with your hanky, you've got to be careful. Am I right, David?
11: You're all right. Speaking of hankies and pockets, I remember an ad that they did years ago, and it started off, don't put a cold in your pocket.
8: Oh, that is it. Don't put a cold in your pocket. Yes.
6: How come I missed that?
8: David, I'm on your side with this, and that needs to perhaps do the rounds again. Thank you.
11: Right.
8: I think it'd be very rare to hear from many people who would still use a hanky.
6: Is that
8: I don't know. I could be wrong.
6: Well, there you go.
8: I could be wrong.
6: I'll go home and throw them all out then.
8: Well, you do what you want to do.
6: Yep.
8: But think about it. Like if you got to throw them in your washing machine and you got to wash them with everything. Yeah. Oh, no. No, I'd be separately containing them and perhaps doing a pre
6: wash. Okay, they're all gone.
8: Wash. Okay, great.
6: Fair enough. Now on was it Tuesday we went to QPAC? What a lovely theatre.
8: No,
6: Tuesday? Wasn't. Monday.
8: It was Wednesday.
6: Yep.
8: Yes. So I thought, well, you're here in town. Why not invite you along with me to the opening night of Book of Mormon?
6: Yep.
8: And we went along to that. And as I said, I had seen it before several years ago, probably 7 years ago.
6: Mm.
8: You had never seen it.
6: No.
8: Interesting musical.
6: Yeah, interesting. Yeah, it's not for everybody. Let's just say that.
8: It's not something you'd take your mum to.
6: No.
8: No.
6: Because it sort of uses a bit of shock humour, doesn't it? It's sort of... crude,
8: well,
6: shock.
8: The writers were the writers of South Park.
6: Yeah, okay.
8: Yes.
6: That explains that if you know South Park.
8: That explains pretty much everything.
6: Yes,
8: but we had a great night.
6: We did.
8: Glad that you got to come along with me.
6: Yep.
8: And we got our photo taken on the gold carpet they had.
6: Yeah.
8: And yes, you and I are on there. The QPAC have popped it up on
6: That's
8: the
6: right.
8: Instagram page.
6: Oh, nice.
8: Yeah.
6: We were selected.
8: We were. So that's lovely. And you can check that photo out if you like.
6: Yeah, or on the Instagram, I'm guessing. Okay,
8: yeah.
6: So you can see that photo of, so the other night we went to the Book of Mormon. Head to Olympia's Instagram account. OlympiaKwitowski, Olympia Kwitowski, KwitowSki. And it's us looking great. I've got my hand in my pocket.
8: Oh, didn't take much notice of you.
6: Oh, I'm sorry. I was looking at...
8: It was great. It was in the Glasshouse Theatre. So that's the newest theatre at QPAC, at Queensland Performing Arts Complex, which we haven't had anything new there for quite a long time. So it's a beautiful glass, you know, ground floor to... Yeah. You know, three, four floors, however big it is.
6: And it was the opening night, yeah?
8: It was the opening night, yes. Yeah. So lovely.
6: It was the who's who of sort of Brisbane media there.
8: Yeah, it was.
6: I bumped into some old radio friends from a long time ago.
8: You did.
6: Yeah, it's nice.
8: It was good for you that you had a chat with them. Yeah, lovely.
6: All right, check out the photo there on Olympia's Instagram and phone us on the radio, 133693. We'll talk to Alan in Swan Hill after the break.
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6: Weekends on Australia Overnight. I'm Pat Panetta. Olympia Kwitowski is here and we're taking your calls on 133693. Off to Swan Hill. Alan's on the line. Hi there, Alan.
18: Good morning. How are you going?
6: Yeah, good, Alan.
8: Good, Alan.
18: Yeah, just my opinion. I like cash because I was born in 1957 and just got used to it. I'm not a real fan of tap and go through fear of fraud.
6: Yeah.
18: And I have a hanky in my pocket all the time, Olivia.
8: Oh, you're team hanky.
6: That's right. Alan. And I'm not a fan of tap and go either, Alan. We'd be good friends, you and me.
8: Be good buddies.
18: Yeah.
19: Yep, yep. Just, I suppose about, it's the culture we grew up in where cash was cash and we didn't have things like that. You just, it's just a matter of getting used to being a 57 model. And it's an all-round, not that you want to store what you put into a hanky, but a hanky's good just to wipe your face or if you're eating, just to give you some information. There's no thing there. So, Olivia, that's why. Olivia, did you know that why men wear neckties?
8: Oh, is it to blow their nose on?
19: No, it's to wipe their mouth off.
8: Oh,
6: there you go.
19: That's what a necktie was. You have a look at all the royalty, you know, Henry the Eighth and all that, and they had all lace around their neck and everything off their shirts. Well, that was actually used as a serviette. And then when they started cleaning it up and things got a little bit tremor and everything like that, it looked nice not to have a man's exposed neck, so they put a necktie there, and that's why we wear neckties.
6: I think that
19: people wearing ties, especially with politicians, you got to represent me. I want you wearing a tie.
8: Yeah.
19: Because it looks, I'm old fashioned with things like that. But I think wearing a necktie just shows respect to the people you're speaking to. If you go to a funeral, wear a tie. If you go to a wedding, wear a tie. It just shows respect.
6: You've made the effort to dress up. Were you driving to Ellen?
19: I'm going to Benalla.
6: To Benalla.
8: Oh.
6: Oh,
19: yeah? Over on the Hume High, a little place called Battagini, actually.
6: Oh, okay, nice. All right, good on you, mate. Safe travels.
19: Yeah.
6: See you, Alan.
8: Thanks, Alan. I like that. I like that you've got someone else on Team Hanky.
6: Yeah, that's right. See?
8: I just want to hope that anyone who was wearing a tie wasn't wearing like a nice fine silk tie to wipe their mouth on. Yeah.
6: That's right. Okay, Alan. No, Denise. Denise is in Randwick. Hi, Denise.
8: Hi, Denise.
20: Okay, there you go. Hi, Olivia.
8: Hello.
20: What my thoughts go back to is Rod Serling and the Twilight Zone and Agatha Christie, how they used their imagination to create beautiful things with the world unknown. It really is very interesting when you think about Rod Serling. He was such a brilliant mind. And Agatha Christie was another woman who had a brilliant mind and created a lot of sleuth stories, whereas Rod Serling created beautiful imagination of things beyond our control.
6: You're right there, Denise. People who can think outside the box, who can just imagine things that don't exist. It is amazing, isn't it? How do you do that?
8: It's quite a skill to have.
6: It is quite a skill to have. Good on you, Denise. Thank you. Off to Lyndhurst now. Alan is on the line. Hi, Alan.
21: Good morning, guys. How are you this morning?
8: Oh, we're good. Fighting fit.
6: Olympia is here. Don't call her Olivia. It's Olympia is here, Alan.
21: Yeah, no, good.
8: Alan knows.
21: Pat, I just wanted to just drive over the Balti there, and I see that the big Ferris wheels are all lit up. Is that reactivated again, or is it just a...
6: I think it has. We had a call about this last week. Yeah, in the Docklands there.
8: Oh, yes.
6: Yeah.
8: Someone rang up and said it's back up and running.
6: It's back up and running. I wonder if somebody's taken it on board. So, because... Tell us the story there, Alan. They tried and tried and tried, and it didn't really work. Yeah. The wheel was in Docklands. Well, you were down near the radio station, Olympia, when you came and saw us there at 3OW. It just didn't really... sort of capture people's imaginations, and they didn't ride the wheel, not like the London Eye or something like that.
8: Well, Pat, on Wednesday night, I showed you the Wheel of Brisbane, and I said, do you want to go on it? And you didn't show much interest in that. No.
6: Yeah. That's right.
8: What do you reckon, Alan? Should
6: that
8: I get him
6: my
8: on
6: mind.
8: The...
6: I was thinking, I've seen a wheel recently.
8: Should I get him on the Wheel of Brisbane?
21: Get him on it, He's gone up there for a bit of a break, so to improve the climate of Queensland. But, get him on it. It's pretty good. But the other thing I was going to say, guys, is that my wife and I have just come back from a little cruise on out to Numia and Vanuatu. And it wasn't that expensive. It was a 10-day cruise for our anniversary. And, you know, sort of not to push their stuff, but, it was quite pleasant, actually, going for that cruise out there and coming back and having this nice weather now, although we're supposed to get rain today, but I don't know, it doesn't look like it now.
8: Oh, beautiful.
6: There you are. Yeah, Vanuatu, keeps popping up. Yeah, good place. And not too far away. Did you enjoy it there? You went with your wife, did you say, your partner?
21: Yes, we went. There was our anniversary, so it was a really nice break, Pat. I was lucky enough to. We were lucky enough to do from Vancouver back to Vancouver in Alaska, and that was a fantastic cruise. That was really good. But I'm not really a cruise person because we tend to, while we're still active when we do travel, I like to go and get into the history and walk around and do all of that stuff. So the cruise, if you like, to just sort of poke along and enjoy the sun and what they've got for you, it's a really good thing. I enjoyed it. It was good. It was really good. Yeah.
6: Good on you, Alan. And where are you driving to? Where are you off to this morning, Alan?
21: Off to work, yeah. I'm working. I go to work pretty early and sort of set up. I do training, so I love what I do. So I set up pretty early and get ready for the boys to come in and then we start training. So,
6: okay. Good on you, mate. Thank you, Alan.
8: Have a great day, Alan.
6: Yeah. Nice call. Okay. We'll go away for a tick. 133693. It is a Shake It Off Saturday, but we have Trevor, Jody, and Joy who want to speak to you, Olympia. So we'll take a break and talk to our callers right after this.
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3: Australia Overnight, every Saturday morning, Olympia Kwiatkowski joins us with her segment, Welcome to the Weekend, the official voice of the weekend. When Olympia joins us, that means you can enjoy... What does it mean, the official voice of the weekend?
4: I don't know, but
3: we
4: like
3: just say it.
4: The weekend is officially here, everyone.
3: Exactly right.
4: Yes.
3: Trevor's in Spotswood. Hi there, Trevor.
4: Morning, Trevor.
5: How you going there, team?
3: Going well,
5: pros
3: mate.
5: Pros and cons of a hanky against tissues.
4: Okay, let's do it.
3: Oh, good.
5: I'm 57 and I've been carrying a hanky all my life, if not possibly two. But now, and the use for a hanky way outweighs damn tissues. The uses of, lucky I've had a hanky with me, could be a cut, could be anything. One other thing we all
3: it's
5: do.
3: It's more civilised, you've got a hanky.
5: Toilet rush. But the downfall of tissues, one misses I had. She was always forgetting about them in that pocket and the damn wash.
3: When in the wash.
5: Everything.
3: Oh, it's awful. All the little white dots everywhere. How many times have you done that, Olympia?
5: Hankies don't fall apart in the washing machine, do they?
3: Yep. There you go.
4: No, they don't. They don't fall upon the washing machine.
3: It's awful when that happens. You just can't months.
4: Oh, really?
3: Yeah, I guess you're good enough to sort of take them out, yeah.
4: Well, I think that a tissue, like a hanky should be, should just be used once and dispose of in the closest bin.
3: Yeah, true. It's a sort of like, there you go. You learn something every day. Jody is on the line. I don't know why I said that. Jody's in Adelaide. Hi, Jody.
6: Good morning. I was just curious about why not more people are jumping on board about the cash, because I think cash leaves it open for a lot of crime, a lot of tax avoidance. If we didn't have cash, all that would be stamped out. How could drug dealers sell their drugs? How could criminals sell their hot property if there was no cash?
3: Well, this is part of the reason why they want to get rid of cash too, because there's the black market, these sorts of things. Yeah, well, there's the crook element, Jody. But then, there's also the government want to sort of track every transaction without cash. It's all there in black and white.
7: Why does it matter?
3: Not that we need to hide anything, but you know what I mean? Sort of, when the computer goes down, this is the thing, when we had that, which is happening more and more these days,
4: Jody. Not just when the computer goes down, when entire networks get kicked out of, like, Telstra and everything, and everything goes offline, or the Comm Bank has an issue, and backup,
3: And it's something about having cash too.
4: Good point, though, Jody. Like, absolutely.
3: True. Yes,
4: I mean,
3: the black market.
4: Unless drug dealers in the black market people are suddenly going to start accepting card payments, get a little square.
3: Is it an FBOSS machine?
4: Here you go. Square payment and set up some sort of random account.
3: Yeah, I'll probably work a way around it. That's another thing. You know, criminal elements always find a way around it. But yes, that's part of the thinking too. The black economy for tax and these sorts of things. All right. Well, no cash. Look, I don't use. People use the phone to tap.
4: Yeah.
3: Yeah, I know. You do. No, I don't.
4: Oh, I do. Yeah.
3: Yeah, I see you do that.
4: But everything is very much calculated and they want records of everything.
3: Yes.
4: So.
3: Yeah, that's right. And that's the way it is now.
4: And
3: everything.
4: With real estate agents as well at the moment, I know they've gotten a whole big bunch of new responsibility only recently where.
3: Yes.
4: To really get rid of any sort of money laundering type situations with buying homes. So now real estate agents are actually responsible for alerting.
3: I've heard this.
4: The authorities. We should probably get someone on to talk about this who knows exactly what it is.
3: Yeah, another hoop to jump through,
4: which puts a lot of responsibility on realtors, real estate agents, because
3: they're shunting it onto them. Why are they doing that for?
4: Well,
3: we'll look into that.
4: Yes,
3: there you go.
4: That's something to pop on your list of
3: things to talk about.
4: To have, with someone.
3: You'll join us again tomorrow because we do a special Sunday feature.
4: Yes.
3: Gee, we're really...
4: Actually, in my mind, it's tonight because I'll come in at midnight.
3: Yes, sorry, which will be Sunday morning. That's right.
4: We'll
3: today's Saturday.
4: From midnight tonight
3: yep.
4: tomorrow morning yep. until 1 a.m. Sunday morning.
3: Exactly right.
4: On
3: I'm
4: air together.
3: I'm used to it. Okay, that's something we could talk about. Joy and Brenda will talk to you after this break. Olympia Kwiatkowska's here and your calls on 133-693.
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8: Xavier Savage here from the Canberra Raiders. 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
3: Weekend edition, and I'm Pat. Olympia's here. Joy in Camberwell is on the line. Hi there, Joy.
6: Hi, Pat. How are you?
4: Hi, Pat.
6: I'm Olivia.
4: Joy. Good morning.
6: It's a lovely name, Olivia.
4: Oh, it's actually Olympia.
3: It's Olympia.
4: Everyone calls me Olivia.
6: Sorry.
4: I think everyone knows my name until they get on the radio, then that just goes out of their mind. I've found
3: true.
4: That a lot over the last decade of working in radio, but
3: yeah.
4: My joy, thank you.
6: Anyway, Pat, cash is best, definitely. You can see what you're spending, right?
3: Yes.
6: Rather than cards.
3: Tapping.
6: I've got a debit card, but I prefer cash. And the other thing, hankies are in, Pat. My husband still likes a hanky. He hates tissues.
3: Thank you, Joy. Thank you.
4: Joy has declared it.
6: Pat, your mother always said, don't forget to take a hanky with you.
3: That's right. Exactly right. It's the best advice ever.
6: And the other thing,
3: thank you
6: were talking about dating before. I think everyone should be themselves.
3: Yep. Did you hear, we did an interview with on Tinder, they're changing photos. They're using AI to alter profile blurbs and photos and things. Terrible, stupid.
4: That's just bizarre. I don't know.
3: You've got to be authentic, don't you, Joy?
6: You certainly do.
3: That's right.
4: You should always be yourself.
3: Yeah.
4: Unless you can be someone better than you.
3: Good on you, Joy.
4: Oh, Joy's declared it. Hankies are in.
3: Yes.
4: That's it now. We can't, I can't say anything else now derogatory about Hankies because
3: exactly right.
4: Joy has declared them in.
3: It's official.
4: Yes.
3: Brenda is in Venus Bay, a beautiful surfy, beachy little nook, Venus Bay. Hi, Brenda.
14: Good morning, Pat and Olympia.
4: Morning.
14: Olympia is actually a beautiful name. I think Olympia, she was a goddess.
3: Greek goddess.
14: Posh. You probably know Olympia.
3: Polish goddess. Anyway, Brenda, yes, what's up?
14: Yes, hankies. My other half insists on having hankies. And, you know, a man should always carry two hankies, Pat. So he has one for his own use. And he has another lovely, pristine hanky. So if he meets a lady and she's teary, for example, he takes her on a date and they go to a sad movie, he can mop her tears with his clean hanky.
4: Oh, it's so funny. Okay.
3: Very romantic.
14: And are we shaking it off yet, Pat?
3: Oh, okay. If you've got to shake it off, Olympia asked the same question. We've got a bit of time. We had so many calls. What do you need to shake off? Brenda, tell me.
14: Well, I want to shake off, Pat, because I was listening to Tony Mac through the week and listening to you, and there are so many grumpy people out there who are getting all riled up over politics and so on. So I just say, take a chill pill and actually do a debating course so that you can view things from the other side and, you know, play the devil's advocate, take a different point of view. But otherwise... Yep. Just shake it off. Don't get too worked up and grumpy. And enjoy the weekend.
4: Yeah.
3: There you are. Nice note there, Brenda.
4: Hi, Brenda. Thank you.
3: We'll go away for a tea and come back. Good on you, Brenda. You have a good weekend. A break here and back with the news after this.
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3: That's the Saturday morning edition of Australia Overnight. Thank you for listening. Thank you to producer Jay Olympia, who's at headquarters down the line. That's his voice. You know Jay.
4: Thank you, Jay.
3: Yeah,
4: yes.
3: Of course you do. Nathaniel is here too, my wingman in the studio. Thank you, Nathaniel, for doing a great job. We're back tomorrow, Olympia, from midnight, back on the program.
4: Yes, we will be. Can't wait. I'll go home and get some sleep now.
3: Get a nice nap and see us again at midnight. So have a great day. Thank you for listening. And as we go, we remind you that no regrets, and we'll see you tomorrow morning. Bye for now. Thanks, Olympia. Bye-bye.

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2: It's -3 degrees in Canberra, frost and fog this morning, then a mostly sunny day and a top of 14 degrees. From the Capital Radio Newsroom, good morning. I'm James Wybrow. The opposition is pressing the federal government to negotiate on gambling reforms instead of shelving the legislation. Labor's bill to limit wagering ads is currently friendless, with the Coalition and the Greens both calling for it to be strengthened. It's understood the government is considering scrapping the legislation if it can't get it through the Senate in its current form. But Liberal Senator James Patterson argues this would be immature.
3: The idea that the government briefed off this week that if any amendments are moved to this bill, if it doesn't pass in exactly this form, they're going to throw up their hands and walk away in a huff is frankly petulant and childish behaviour. They should be willing to negotiate with the Parliament to get something sensible through.
2: In other news, bird competitions will not proceed at this year's Royal Adelaide Show amid bird flu concerns. CSIRO testing has confirmed 32 additional cases in South Australia, bringing the state's total to 119. The show's Will Rayner says, although it's disappointing, it's the responsible thing to do.
4: We've got about 150 exhibitors. The numbers were already about 20% down anyway, so people were sort of self-regulating, didn't want to bring their birds and animals in this environment. Biosecurity and animal welfare is something that our farmers have dealt with for more than 180 years.
2: Meanwhile, the Victorian government has ordered poultry farms with more than 50 birds to be placed under housing orders in a bid to protect the industry from bird flu. In local news, ACT policing is wrapping up National Missing Persons Week tomorrow. The week centred around remembering three long-term missing teenagers in the ACT, with 10 long-term cases unresolved in the territory. Detective Sergeant Craig Marriott says the initiative saw the community come forward.
5: We have had people come forward as to whether it's useful information. We'll take a little bit of time to sort through. But yes, we have had people come forward. And look, obviously not a lot of people, you know, given the time that's elapsed, and we certainly didn't expect that. It only takes one person.
2: The Canberra Village Spring Fair is coming to the south side later this morning with plenty on offer for the whole family. There'll be market stalls, live music, locally made goods and food, as well as a kids' zone with face painting, wand making and an appearance from Batman. Member of the group Julie Long OAM says the event goes back a few years.
6: It all started in 2024 when the suburb of Canberra turned 50, and a group of us got together and decided that it was a remarkable thing and that we would have a series of events. And it was very popular, and so people asked us if we'd do it again.
2: And due to works by a third party, Telstra has been asked to shut down parts of its mobile base station that services Belconnen today. This will result in some disruptions to Telstra mobile coverage in the area for today only. The network will be restored at the end of the day.
7: Sports update.
2: The Roosters have made it 7 straight wins, fighting back to beat the Bulldogs 20-18 at Allianz Stadium. Earlier, the Warriors beat the Panthers 28-12 in New Zealand. The result sees the Roosters and Panthers tied on top of the ladder on 36 points, with the Warriors one win behind in third. In the AFL, the Brisbane Lions have humbled the Hawks, recording a 67-point win to return to the top four. In cricket, Australia's star batter Travis Head has won a second straight Allan Border medal, pipping fellow Ashes heroes Alex Carey and Mitchell Stark. And Canberra United has announced the reappointment of Anthony Yagarinic as head coach. The current Ninja A-League Coach of the Year will continue at the helm of Canberra United for a further 2 seasons under the new owners. That's the latest from the Capital Radio Newsroom.
1: 2CC weather. Alexander Watson Insulation. Canberra's cold. Your house doesn't have to be.
2: Morning frost and fog, then mostly sunny, top of 14. Frost tomorrow, then a cloudy day with high chance of rain, max of 13. More rain on Monday, most likely in the morning in Arvo, top of 9. Then cloudy on Tuesday, possible evening shower and a max of 12. Right now it's -4 in Franklin, -4 in Manuka and -4 in Woden.
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9: G'day Canberra, between now and 7 o'clock we'll revisit some of the highlights from this week's breakfast show. All the talk at the moment is about artificial intelligence, so we spoke to Denton's Australia Chair Amber Warren about whether AI is the end of the junior lawyer, while Greg Craven spoke to us about a revival of faith in the West. That's all coming up on Stephen Senaty Info this week. We're

0: There was an interesting article in the Financial Review yesterday by Amber Warren, the Chief Executive and Chair of Dentons Australia and Australasia. She asked the question, is AI the end of the junior lawyer? And given that there's so much conjecture around artificial intelligence these days and what it's going to mean for jobs, etc., I thought we should get her on for a chat. Amber, good morning.
1: Good morning, Stephen. Good to talk to you.
0: This is a great question. I guess if the answer is yes, then where do you get senior lawyers from? Because you're all junior lawyers at one stage.
1: That's exactly right. We were on the tools very early in my career, appearing in court and having opportunities really to grow our skills. And the concern for lawyers these days is that if you come into the legal profession and you don't have an opportunity to do discovery or draft contracts, that sort of entry-level work, how is it that you can move yourselves and your experience and expertise up to the next level? So you end up with a chasm between a graduate, for example, and effectively a senior associate. So who fills that void?
0: So what is happening in the law field at the moment? Because, I mean, obviously an AI computer can't stand up in court, but we're talking about drafting documents and motions, etc. Is it being used as a tool to enhance and, I guess, make jobs more efficient for people, or is there a real concern that you as a senior lawyer can just use AI to do all of this work rather than have a junior associate working for you to do it?
1: Look, I think AI is in its infancy as far as the legal industry is concerned. So there's still a lot of test and learn, and lawyers have an obligation as well, particularly in litigation, to make sure that what they produce is accurate.
0: Yeah.
1: And we've all heard horror stories about hallucinations and lawyers who put submissions to court with fictitious case recitals. I think that's always going to be the case. So I think we need to see AI as an enabler, or as a syndication of information that lawyers can then use to craft their submissions. And the great thing for junior lawyers and graduates in particular is that they really do get an opportunity, if this is used well, to move up into the more challenging work more quickly. And what we've heard over the last 20 years from our graduates and junior lawyers is that they don't want to be sitting doing discovery all day for 2 years. They don't want to be crafting stock standard template agreements. So there is an opportunity for them to be more challenged, which gives us an opportunity to retain our best staff. But at the same time, I think what we need to do is think broader than AI doing jobs that are easily automated, but also thinking of AI as the educator in this process.
0: One of the concerns in the legal field is burnout and retention, particularly of those junior staff. And we hear the horror stories of some junior lawyers having to work, 100 hours a week, et cetera. Is there an opportunity to use AI to, I guess, make the profession of law more palatable in those early years?
1: Absolutely. Although I think it's a double-edged sword, because if you're using a tool that people expect will make you more efficient, it's likely that you'll be allocated more work.
0: Right.
1: So I think we do need to be very focused on the work-life balance and not assume that this is going to cut down lawyers' workloads, because it also has the potential to increase lawyer workloads as well.
0: I want to look at a different side of this for a moment. And the old saying is, if any lawyer who has himself or any person who has himself as a client is an idiot. are people out there thinking, well, I don't need a lawyer anymore, I'll just use AI to prepare my own case?
1: Oh, absolutely. It is a real challenge. One of my partners, Paul O'Halloran, is in the AFR today, coincidentally, talking about that exact issue, and that is that self-represented litigants are using AI to craft submissions or cases that look, on the surface of it, quite well researched. Unfortunately, those submissions often run to 100 pages. So yeah. If you're a client of the defendant, there's a lot more legal work in having to respond to those sorts of claims. But he makes an interesting point this morning, which is, will we have AI-generated submissions, AI-generated responses mediated by an AI tool with an AI output? I think that's probably unlikely, but it is a risk.
0: Yeah, because that was going to be my next question. Is this affecting the judiciary as well? We got judges and magistrates using AI to come up with their judgments.
1: Oh, quite potentially, and I think it also puts a lot of pressure on them in terms of making sure that the submissions they get are correct. But, 10 years ago, you could rely on the fact that an experienced barrister would present to you a factual argument based on case law. I think if you're now sitting in a judge's seat, you need to take a level of, I hate the word cynicism, but care in accepting what's put to you by the bar.
0: Amber, I am generally opposed to additional regulation, and I suppose as a lawyer you're probably in favour of it, because that's where, without law and regulation, the legal profession doesn't exist. But, I mean, does there need to be some specific regulation within the legal profession around the use of AI?
1: I'm not a fan of regulation either, Stephen. I think the best way of dealing with this particular challenge is from a practical point of view. So the courts have come together to specify some rules around use of AI in litigation and the need for senior lawyers to sign off on the fact that AI has been used when it has been used, and sign off on the fact that they've validated the content. I think the law societies as well have a role in setting professional standards that deal with the use of AI in other non-litigious areas, rather than going down the route of regulation. Regulation is too hard-coded. It's like a tanker ship. It's very difficult to move around. So I think using the practicalities of the legal regulators themselves is a much better solution.
0: Well, it was certainly a fascinating column. That's why I wanted to get you on for a chat. Amber, great to talk to you.
1: Thanks so much, Stephen.
0: All the best. Amber Warren, the Chief Executive and Chair of Dentons Australia.
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8: Is somebody that is fairly connected to my faith, and I attend church regularly, etc. It's interesting, I follow a lot of stuff on social media, and there seems to be this prevailing view that Christianity and Catholicism more particularly is declining, but those predictions of religion have been repeatedly proven wrong. Christianity and Catholicism in particular are experiencing renewed growth in Australia and internationally. To talk about this, we're joined by constitutional law expert Greg Craven, who's written about this in The Australian, Bigger Than Footy, The Unstoppable Revival of Faith. Greg, good to talk to you this morning.
9: Good to talk to you.
8: This is it's one of the things that I notice. I go to Mass every Sunday and you see a full church and you see a lot of young people turning up that, you know, might fly in the face of conventional thinking. But particularly this year with the number of converts to Catholicism, not only here in Australia, but particularly in the United States and Canada, the trend, if it is a trend, is certainly being bucked.
9: Yeah, it's astonishing. I think our Christians and particularly Catholics are used to the bad news on this and think we're going backwards. But really, you know, all over the world, there's a huge turn to Christianity, to Catholicism. You know, 500 converts for Easter Mass in Sydney. As you say, you go to churches, they're absolutely burgeoning. So there's something going on, and it's going on all around the world.
8: What do you think is driving this?
9: I think we live in a world of quiet desperation. People don't have values they can believe in. Their work is driving them. They're looking at things like AI. They're looking at things like the war in the Middle East. The world is depressing. And people need something. It's not something to hang on to in that crude sense, but they need something above the crude existence of life. And that's what they're turning to.
8: Yeah, it's interesting that, I guess it's not surprising that when, you know, things feel hopeless, you look for something that's going to give you hope. But what do you think is driving the exodus of young people towards the church?
9: Well, I think young people are the people who probably are most worried about the future. They tend to worry about climate change. They worry about, you know, war in particular. But I think it's more than that. I mean, if you look at the message of Christianity, the message of universal love, the message of social justice, if you just look at the beauty of the thing, you know, the God who's prepared to die for you, as an attractive religion to people under stress, that's an extraordinarily strong message.
8: What do you think is going to play out in the census this year? Because the census figures over the last decade or so have shown a reduction in people admitting to being part of an organised religion. Is there a fear of admitting that, or do you think in the privacy of your own home when you're filling out the census figures that might turn around this time?
9: It'll be interesting to see. I mean, I would never say that the ABS were dodgy. But the question on religion is pretty bad. So it puts no religion up front.
8: Yeah.
9: So it's like the donkey vote. You know, what am I going to say, no religion? It's interesting. If you read any of the literature on questionnaires, they say you always put the catch-all none of the above question at the bottom. So, of course, you know, this is picking up people because you're saying, oh, yeah, no religion. Mm. I think that's a big problem. I'll give you one prediction, which is not about Christianity. I bet a whole lot more people are not going to identify as

0: Because people, when they do these questionnaires, they do actually have their eye on things like, what you might call fashion, what you might call acceptability.
1: Yeah.
0: And they may well, I mean, quite frankly, if you're filling in a questionnaire and you're filling in something like that, people don't necessarily feel secure, even if it's secret.
1: I'm led to believe, though, that this year Judaism is not an option. You've got to pick other and then physically...
0: I think that's right.
1: Yeah.
0: So, if you're going to pick other, are you really going to write down, in a world where people want to kill Jews, I'm a Jew?
1: Yeah.
0: So I think that's a really weird, particularly given that Judaism is one of the great religions in history.
1: You've talked about in your article the fact that a lot of the Jewish community have embraced their faith as an anchor in these tumultuous times. Do you think the attacks on the Jews will, prompt other people of faith or minor faith to say, well, hang on a sec, maybe I need to look at my faith a little bit closer?
0: I think that's right. My strong impression, is that Christians watching anti-Semitism are watching in horror. And that's not because they think it's coming for them. It's because one of the greatest sins, certainly in Catholicism, is anti-Semitism. Mm. That was explained to me by my father. I mean, apart from anything else, Jesus was a Jew. But, more generally, it's always said that nothing helps religion like persecution. So you look at places like Poland until recently. You look at places like Ireland until the 1900s. Then you get mass religion. So I actually suspect a lot of people are looking at what's happened to the Jewish community and saying, so this is what happens when you have the wrong religion.
1: Greg, it's fair to say that we live in a world where we've never been governed more badly, and that's almost universal these days. If we ever get back to a time where we have real leadership across the Western world again, do you think that will see a decline in Christianity again? Because I guess things aren't as hopeless.
0: Well, I'd love to know when that date actually came around. I mean, one argument is the world's never been particularly flash. On the other hand, we do live in a world these days of Putin and Trump. I actually think this trend is on. It's just on. So people are astonished. I mean, Paris, most sophisticated city in the world, utterly irreligious. And I was amazed to go to mass there.
1: Yeah.
0: And, these hundreds of children. And, this is why Australian bishops, they're actually flying overseas. And it's not a junket. They're going there to try and see what's happening. At the same time, looking at what's going on in their own... I remember we went to mass at East Maitland for Christmas.
1: Yep.
0: Not only could you not get in the church, you couldn't get near the church. And tough parishes like Cessnock, which doesn't have an easy life.
1: Mm.
0: I've watched over the years because we have a place up there. Numbers increasing. So it's happening everywhere. That's what's so weird about it. It's a world trend.
1: Well, I was lucky. I never had an issue with faith, but, discipline going to church was a problem for me. And about 2 years ago, our local archbishop, in a live interview on air, guilted me into going back to Mass, and I've been going back ever since. So,
0: Guilt always works.
1: Yeah,
0: always
1: that's right, particularly in the Catholic Church. Greg, great to talk to you in a great article. Appreciate your time.
0: No worries. Bye-bye.
1: All the best. Greg Craven.
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4: We know that the cost of living crisis is biting everywhere. But did you know that more than one in four Australian pet owners have skipped, reduced or delayed their own meals to afford pet food? That's frightening. It's research by the Pet Stock Foundation that found 28% had cut back on their own meals, while 19% needed help paying for pet food in the past year. However, only 6% accessed support, with many unsure where to seek assistance, embarrassed to ask or unclear about the process. To talk to us about this, we're joined by Naomi Manklatow from, she's the team leader at the Pet Stock Foundation. Naomi, good morning.
5: Good morning, Stephen. Thank you so much for having us on.
4: Frightening figures. I mean, what do you do? I mean, if we're looking for food for ourselves, there's plenty of charities out there and there are places we can go. But, I guess the flip side of this is there's going to be abandonment issues too with pets.
5: Absolutely. So the Pet Stock Foundation obviously took note of the rising cost of living and the pressure that's putting on families and knew that we had to step into action. This is such an important conversation for everyone to be having at the moment. As you said, with the pressure that hits families, we know that it's shared by the pets, and that can sometimes lead to really difficult decisions. And no one should have to make the kind of choice between feeding themselves and feeding their pet, or potentially even surrendering their pet. So that's why we're so proud to have brought back the Big Hearts project this year, so that we can raise money and help ease household pressure.
4: Yeah. So, okay. So what, how do people access this? If they are struggling to feed their pets, what do they do?
5: Absolutely a great question. So the One Welfare model that the Pet Stock Foundation believes is going to be the best solution for this kind of pressure is knowing that a lot of the human food welfare resources that are available to people will often have pet food available. Or even if people are struggling to feed their pet, sometimes actually getting the relief of some of the human food will actually put a little bit of extra back into their budget to be able to afford their pet. So if anyone is facing any kind of food insecurity or financial hardship that's making them question their capacity to take care of their pet, we want to make sure that pets stay where they belong, which is with the family that loves them. So this August, we are asking anyone across Australia to donate $2 to the Pet Stock Foundation, and you can do so in-store or online. And every single one of those dollars will go to OzHarvest, who operate nationally across Australia to provide that relief to families in need.
4: Yeah, it's one of those things. It's, you know, look, we all know that people are cutting corners and making decisions, choices that they wouldn't have had to have made a long time ago. But it's one of those things that we don't sort of think about is feeding our pets. And, you know, I mean, feeding our pets probably can be somewhat expensive. Naomi, really good to talk to you this morning. Thanks for your time.
5: My pleasure. Thanks so much.
4: All the best. That's Naomi Manklatow, the team lead at Pet Stock Foundation. Frightening, isn't it?
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10: It's minus 3 degrees in Canberra, frost and fog this morning, then a mostly sunny day and a top of 14 degrees. From the Capital Radio Newsroom, good morning. I'm James Wybrow. The opposition is pressing the federal government to negotiate on gambling reforms instead of shelving the legislation. Labor's bill to limit wagering ads is currently friendless, with the Coalition and the Greens both calling for it to be strengthened. It's understood the government is considering scrapping the legislation if it can't get it through the Senate in its current form. But Liberal Senator James Patterson argues this would be immature.
11: The idea that the government briefed off this week that if any amendments are moved to this bill, if it doesn't pass in exactly this form, they're going to throw up their hands and walk away in a huff is frankly petulant and childish behaviour. They should be willing to negotiate with the Parliament to get something sensible through.
10: In other news, bird competitions will not proceed at this year's Royal Adelaide Show amid bird flu concerns. CSIRO testing has confirmed 32 additional cases in South Australia, bringing the state's total to 119. The show's Will Rayner says, although it's disappointing, it's the responsible thing to do.
12: We've got about 150 exhibitors. The numbers were already about 20% down anyway, so people were sort of self-regulating, didn't want to bring their birds and animals in this environment. Biosecurity and animal welfare is something that our farmers have dealt with for more than 180 years.
10: Meanwhile, the Victorian government has ordered poultry farms with more than 50 birds to be placed under housing orders in a bid to protect the industry from bird flu. In local news, ACT policing is wrapping up National Missing Persons Week tomorrow. The week centred around remembering three long-term missing teenagers in the ACT, with 10 long-term cases unresolved in the territory. Detective Sergeant Craig Marriott says the initiative saw the community come forward.
13: We have had people come forward as to whether it's useful information. We'll take a little bit of time to sort through. But yes, we have had people come forward. And look, obviously not a lot of people, you know, given the time that's elapsed, and we certainly didn't expect that. But it only takes one person.
10: The Canberra Village Spring Fair is coming to the south side later this morning with plenty on offer for the whole family. There'll be market stalls, live music, locally made goods and food, as well as a kids zone with face painting, wand making and an appearance from Batman. Member of the group Julie Long OAM says the event goes back a few years.
14: It all started in 2024 when the suburb of Canberra turned 50, and a group of us got together and decided that it was a remarkable thing and that we would have a series of events. And it was very popular, and so people asked us if we'd do it again.
10: And due to works by a third party, Telstra has been asked to shut down parts of its mobile base station that services Belconnen today. This will result in some disruptions to Telstra mobile coverage in the area for today only. The network will be restored at the end of the day.
15: Sports update.
10: The Roosters have made it 7 straight wins, fighting back to beat the Bulldogs 20-18 at Allianz Stadium. Earlier, the Warriors beat the Panthers 28-12 in New Zealand. The result sees the Roosters and Panthers tied on top of the ladder on 36 points, with the Warriors one win behind in third. In the AFL, the Brisbane Lions have humbled the Hawks, recording a 67-point win to return to the top four. In cricket, Australia's star batter Travis Head has won a second straight Allan Border medal, pipping fellow Ashes heroes Alex Carey and Mitchell Stark. And Canberra United has announced the reappointment of Anthony Yagarinic as head coach. The current Ninja A-League Coach of the Year will continue at the helm of Canberra United for a further 2 seasons under the new owners. That's the latest from the Capital Radio Newsroom.
3: 2CC weather. Alexander Watson Insulation. Canberra's cold. Your house doesn't have to be.
10: Morning frost and fog, then mostly sunny, top of 14. Frost tomorrow, then a cloudy day with high chance of rain, max of 13. More rain on Monday, most likely in the morning in Arvo, top of 9. Then cloudy on Tuesday, possible evening shower and a max of 12. Right now it's minus 4 in Franklin, minus 4 in Manuka and minus 4 in Woden.
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4: Good morning, Canberra. Between now and 7 o'clock, we'll continue to look back on some of the best bits from this week's breakfast show. Eden Monaro MP Christine McBain joined us to discuss the rezoning of Canberra's Hume Circle precinct, while Commander Joe Cameron from the AFP spoke to us about Missing Persons Week. That's all coming up on Stephen Senatiempo this week. We're talking.

0: The National Capital Authority has formally approved a major rezoning and redevelopment plan for the Hume Circle precinct. This is the area, I guess you'd say, that links Fishwick to Griffith to Narrabundah. It's somewhere that I spend quite a bit of time because I've got a good friend that lives right on the Narrabundah side of that. I go to the Fishwick Fresh Food Markets a lot, which are just near there. And if I'm ever heading out to Queanbeyan, you'll go right through this, although I spend way too much time at the Canberra Outlet Centre, which also takes me there. But officials are arguing the precinct will serve as an essential modern gateway into the city with high state-of-the-art, high-density layout aligns with the foundational historic design principles of the capital. But locals are upset that the high-rise will destroy the established character of the neighbourhood. And there's also been tensions about reviews for the planning process with regards to public transport and accessibility, etc. To talk to us about this, normally we'd catch up with Ralph Ciccone at this time, but he's unavailable. So I thought an opportune time to catch up with Krista McBain, the Minister for Regional Development and the Minister for Territories. And Krista McBain joins us on the line. Krista, good morning.
1: Good morning, Stephen.
0: Now, there's a couple of things I look at this, because I drive around the roundabout there in the Hume Circle precinct all the time. There's not a lot of land there left that isn't already developed. So are we talking about redeveloping existing buildings there, are we?
1: Yeah, so obviously a precinct plan looks at how you could master plan a particular area. We know from other jurisdictions that they're looking at redeveloping places near public transport, and obviously the Canberra Railway is right there.
0: Yeah.
1: So it's part of that precinct where you could look at residential and commercial development together. Obviously really important to make sure that you get the transport aspects right as well, and we know Hume Circle probably isn't the greatest design, and so I think it's important that the ACT and NCA continue to work together on that transport safety as well.
0: In fairness, when you say it's not the greatest design, it's because Canberrans don't know how to use roundabouts, and we've got more roundabouts than anywhere else in the country. But
1: I'll leave that comment for you.
0: That's beside the point. But what's the rationale between transferring the planning powers from the ACT government to the NCA here?
1: Yeah, so obviously when a plan is done by the ACT, for example, it's done on a block-by-block basis, so where you own one individual property. What we're doing here is a precinct plan, so it master plans a whole area so that you can then work on, the broader aspects of that, from transport to services, and it actually allows you to, have a more fulsome understanding of what that precinct might look like.
0: One of my criticisms of the Albanese government, and I guess the ACT government would fall into this too, is that when we talk about consultation, we generally don't actually do consultation. We just do what we're going to do and then pretend we ask people about it. Has there been enough done on this if the locals are arcing up about it?
1: Oh, look, I think in this case, consultation opened in January, was opened for an extended period of time until mid-Feb. We have had the NCA meet with a number of residents, the Inner South Community Council. There's been a range of stakeholder meetings that have taken place. I've met with residents of the area as well. So there's been about 7 months of consultation with various groups, and that has actually led to changes to the original proposal. So there's been a lot of consultation, and as I said, it has led to the amendments that have taken place and the amendments that have now been signed off.
0: But you can understand, particularly on the Narrabundah side, the Narrabundah and Griffith sides of Hume Circle, that they are concerned it is going to affect the character of those neighbourhoods, particularly if there's going to be 15-storey high-rise developments.
1: So we've made that amendment really clear, and I heard really clearly from Staffordshire Terrace residents and the Inner South Council that they were concerned about the amenity of their side of that Hume Circle, which is why we've made an absolute maximum of 3 storeys on that side of the roundabout. We don't want people to, be concerned about the character of their neighbourhood when it's an established neighbourhood. So we've made that very clear that there is an absolute maximum of 3 storeys on that side, which takes into account the current sort of medium density living on that side. There was also some geometry on that map that showed a potential road, and obviously that goes through existing properties, and for absolute clarity I made sure that that's gone as well. So we provided residents with the certainty that they were after in terms of maximum height limits, as well as the potential for any additional roads.
0: So how far does this precinct actually extend? Because, I mean, the Hume Circle roundabout itself is what it is, but what's the size of this actual precinct, so to speak?
1: Yeah, so it takes into account those blocks that sort of are immediately adjacent to Hume Circle. So you've got your Staffordshire Terrace, your school site, the Diplomat Hotel, and then it moves over into the Kingston Railway site on the other side, that sort of former Canberra Milk site down to the service station there.
0: So kind so of a, you know, circle,
1: basically a circle
0: where McMillan's Crescent would be if that followed all the way around, so to speak.
1: Yeah, that's right. So it is very much that, precinct within that circular area there.
0: Yeah, okay, right. Now, Thomas Emerson, the independent MLA in the Assembly, has got a petition of people that say that this needs more consultation. How do those people get missed in the consultation process?
1: Look, I think that there is, you know, obviously a range of people who will have different views. But as I've said, you know, we went through a normal consultation process that the NCA has done. It was extended out, and there's been a range of one-on-one and group meetings that have been held on sites across that precinct. So I think there has been, you know, genuine consultation. And as I said, it has led to amendments for that Hume Circle proposal. So I think that, you know, there are always going to be people that disagree with the precinct plan, but there has been a lot of consultation that has taken place.
0: Okay, David Pocock loves an inquiry. He's calling for an inquiry process into this. I made the point yesterday that if we desperately need housing, and we do, then we should just get on with it. Does he have any justification calling for an inquiry here?
1: You know, if we called for an inquiry every time the NCA did precinct planning, we would be in Parliament a lot. Look, I understand that there's been some, frustration from community members as we walked through the proposal. But as I said, a lot of those, requests for amendments have been taken on board from those existing community members. We've rezoned the old ANU forestry site. We're looking at the North Curtin horse paddocks. Every time that there was a planning proposal, putting a parliamentary inquiry in place, it would be very difficult to move on, you know, as you said, trying to get more housing in areas where people are desperately after them, and that is close to our CBD and our economic functions.
0: Let's talk about timing now, because this is a rezoning process. How long before any bit of land in this circle is ready for something new to be built on?
1: Well, this is the precinct planning that's taking place is a master plan for the site. So what will happen from here is obviously we'll work with the NCA and the ACT government, who will establish a steering committee that will oversee the ongoing processes for that precinct to ensure that there's some coordinated planning in the broader context of the East Lake Place plan and the southern region. Obviously, then it will be up to developers to approach the NCA around what they might like to build there and go through that normal planning process. So, you know, we are still obviously some way away from any, you know, changes to that area. There's a bunch more planning that needs to be put in place before developers come in with a proposal and a plan.
0: Christy, and I think you owe me one after this. I didn't ask you about Luke Gosling. I didn't mention One Nation, and I didn't talk about the Prime Minister at all. So I think I've let you off the hook there.
1: I look forward to catching up again soon.
0: Good on you, Christy. Christy McBain, the Minister for Emergency Management, Minister for Regional Development as well, the member for Eden Monaro.
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7: Now it's back to This Week with Stephen Sinatiempo. On
0: 2CC. It is National Missing Persons Week this week, and as I mentioned yesterday, ACT Policing has launched the Still Missing, Still Love campaign, which will run through the 8th of August to raise awareness of long-term missing persons cases. To talk to us more broadly about missing persons, we're joined by Commander Joe Cameron from the AFP's Australian Centre to Counter Child Exploitation and Human Exploitation. Joe, good morning.
8: Oh, good morning, Stephen. How are you?
0: Very well. An important week. I mean, Missing Persons Week, I guess, is a fairly broad term because there are any number of reasons why a person might go missing.
8: It's a great question, Stephen. The reasons that people might choose to go missing or not choose to be missing are quite varied. It's an opportunity this week to reach out to the community and reflect on why that might be. Sometimes people are making their own choices, of course, just because of the circumstances they're in. They may be suffering a mental illness or they may, you know, suffer a misadventure. Yeah. But sadly, sometimes as well, they may be a victim of crime.
0: So, Joe, how do we determine when a person is actually missing? Because from time to time, we might, you know, leave the house and not come back when we're expected. When does a person become officially missing?
8: Well, I think it's really important to know. It could be at any time. There's no time frame that loved ones, friends, family might just realise that it's out of the ordinary. It's not typical of the person's behaviour, and if those concerns are reaching a level that they really think something's wrong, that's when time is to reach out to police and make the report. So it's really important to call out to the listeners there. You know, often the TV shows and others other times have said you've got to wait 24 hours. It's really not the case. It's when things are out of sync for that person.
0: And I think the difficulty is we watch a lot of American TV, and the law in America and the procedures there are very different to ours. But at the end of the day, old-fashioned police work comes into it. How long or when do you ever give up on a missing persons case?
8: I think it's really important to say we never give up. You know, this year's theme in promoting National Missing Persons Week is answers still matter, and I think that says it all. Every piece of information that anyone might hold, police are interested in hearing from it. We all know Crime Stoppers. We know it can be anonymous, but if you choose to also leave your details, any bit of information that you might know of someone that's gone missing, and this is a message across Australia. Today we're reaching out to people in Canberra, but any bit of information is always valuable because we don't give up.
0: Joe, do you treat adults differently to children when it comes to investigating a missing persons claim?
8: I'd say we won't and we don't, but certainly children are more vulnerable to the circumstances of why they might have gone missing, as can be, you know, people that are elderly that might be suffering dementia or a disability. So we do take each case on its merits. As we said, you know, families and friends might be concerned on that specific case. There's no time to wait before you report it, and it's the same with police. They take the case on its merits and assess that risk depending on the circumstances.
0: When it comes to, obviously you talk about misadventure, and then there might be people who are, you know, fleeing from domestic violence situations, or, you know, might have, as you say, mental health or addiction problems or whatever. But part of your job is also looking at very more nefarious reasons why people go missing. We hear a lot about modern slavery in Australia and the like. How big an issue is abduction and those kind of things, and the more criminal aspects of missing people in Australia?
8: It's the worst outcome for those families of people who've made the missing persons report to find that their loved one has been a victim of a crime. Unfortunately, we've got a lot of dedicated investigators around Australia in all our police services, determined to try and solve those crimes when the suspicion's there that a crime's been committed. And that can include, as you've raised, the issues around modern slavery or human trafficking. Those sorts of topics can be a surprise to the average listener to think that that's still happening in this day and age. Sadly, it is.
0: Yeah.
8: Any of those weird circumstances that people might think their loved one is just out of character, they have travelled for a legitimate reason. It might be they've travelled to get a new job, and then that person can find themselves in circumstances where they really are out of their control, where they are out of their control to travel, out of their control to even hold their own identity documents. If you're aware of that information, please, again, pass it on to Crime Stoppers.
0: Joe, what sort of success rate do you have finding long-term missing people?
8: They're case by case. We do find the hard work of our investigators around Australia make breakthroughs on cases. But unfortunately, I'm watching the long-term missing person register grow. At the moment, we're sitting in the vicinity of 2,800 people who remain long-term missing. That's defined by the fact that they have not been located after 3 months of them being reported missing. Fortunately, that's still a very small proportion of our annual load of missing persons reports. Most of the time, the vast majority of missing persons reports end in a successful location of that person, but we do have a growing list of long-term missing.
0: What sort of specialist training do police need to address these kind of cases? Is it because obviously you have specialist squads? I mean, you're part of one of them. What skills do you need to be in this part of policing?
8: I think it's just some good old-fashioned police work, Stephen. Police are there to protect the community, to help those that need help. That includes people that are missing. It's a bit of a call out this week, actually, to people that have decided to go missing. Perhaps if you were to let authorities know that you're well and okay, that we can pass that information sensitively back to families who are grieving. They're in that awful state of loss where they don't know whether to hold out hope or grieve. But I know the missing persons units across policing services around Australia, including here in the ACT with ACT Policing. The role of my National Missing Persons Coordination Centre, helping coordinate, helping share information across the jurisdictions, and try to promote this issue to the community. Missing has a terrible impact on families, friends, terrible impact on the person who's missing themselves. If they're still okay to pass on their information to authorities, as I said, we call that out. But listeners might have information about a crime or a person who went missing. And again, we really do reach out and ask you to pass that on through Crime Stoppers.
0: Yeah, it's the lack of knowing that makes it even more difficult. Joe, I really appreciate your time, yeah. And hopefully you get plenty of information in from the public during this National Missing Persons Week. Thanks for your time this morning.
8: Thank you, Stephen. Have a great day.
0: You too. Commander Joe Cameron from the Australian Centre to Counter Child Exploitation and Human Exploitation. 1-800-333-000 is the Crime Stoppers number, where you can also make reports for the Crime Stoppers ACT website. Any information that you might have, and this is the thing that police will always say to you, it doesn't matter how significant you think a piece of information is, sometimes that can be the one clue that cracks an age-old missing persons case. So if you know anything about anyone that might be missing, please let police know. Missing Persons Week runs through to the 8th of August.
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2: It's minus four in Canberra, but feels like minus seven. Morning frost and fog, then a mostly sunny day and a top of 14 degrees. From the Capital Radio Newsroom, good morning. I'm James Wybrow. Victorian poultry farmers will be forced to house their birds indoors in an effort to slow the spread of H5 bird flu cases. The order will affect producers with more than 50 birds for the next 2 weeks. It comes as 20 new cases are detected in the state, joining South Australia as the country's hotspot for the strain. Victoria's Chief Veterinary Officer Graham Cook says the order will apply to farms in the state's south.
3: The reason why we're introducing a precautionary housing requirement is because within distance of our coastline, we do have a large amount of poultry industry.
2: Australia has recorded 175 bird flu cases so far. Overseas, seven people have been killed when a 14-year-old boy opened fire on his home and school in Thailand. Authorities say the boy killed his grandparents and five teachers before taking his own life. 23 other people were injured in the shooting. Meanwhile, the Trump administration has been ordered to stop construction on a $400 million US ballroom at the White House. The US Court of Appeals for the DC Circuit ruled 2-1 that President Donald Trump lacked the unilateral authority to build the 90,000 square foot facility without explicit approval from Congress. Closer to home, police are appealing for information into the disappearance of Peter Collier as part of this year's Answers Still Matter Missing Persons Week. Tia Priest-Willamott reports.
4: Peter Collier, aged 95, was last seen on Laidlaw Street in Yass on Sunday, June 7th, back in 2009. He lived in remote locations and would write letters to family annually, but after years of not hearing from him, he was reported missing on Thursday, October 31st in 2024. Peter's sister, Violet Carapetta, says her brother was a quiet man who preferred a transient and secluded life in bushland. Missing Persons Week is an annual national campaign to raise awareness of the issues and impacts surrounding missing persons. Tia Priest-Willamott, Capital Radio News.
2: And the ACT Heritage Council has finally added Canberra's iconic bus shelters to its heritage registry. Officially announced this week, the bunkers were designed in the 1970s to be hard-wearing, with almost all still functioning today. Chair Cathy Skippington says they weren't always loved.
5: I imagine it's just time. We've got used to them. They've been there. They've been part of our lives for 50 years, and they are so iconic and not anywhere else except for those road ones, that they're associated with Canberra. And we've made that connection and now we love them.
6: The latest finance report.
2: The Dow Jones is up 158 points this morning at 54,036. Gold is selling at $4,339 an ounce, and one Australian dollar is buying 70.65 US cents.
6: Sports update.
2: Brisbane has bounced back in style from the Carlton loss to take a 67-point victory over Hawthorn. The win puts the Lions back in the top four. Hawks coach Sam Mitchell says it was a night of mistakes, but he's confident his side is better than that.
7: There's a part of me that says we just weren't good enough tonight. But if we play them again, is that guaranteed that result again? Absolutely not.
2: In the NRL, the Warriors beat the Panthers while the Roosters defeated the Bulldogs. And GWS are keeping their hopes of playing finals footy alive when they clash against the Gold Coast tomorrow in Canberra. Midfielder Harry Roston says they're not underestimating their opponent.
8: Definitely can't write them off. They're obviously a great team with a lot of great players.
2: First bounce at 10 past one at Manuka Oval. That's the latest from the Capital Radio Newsroom.
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10: Good morning, I'm Pete Davidson with the latest Canberra traffic. Queanbeyan CBD, Monaro Street remains closed. We've got the ongoing rejuvenation works in town. No issues on Pialago Avenue if you're catching an early morning flight. And in the snowy mountains, we've got alpine conditions affecting Alpine Way and Kosciuszko Road. Take care also if you're heading down the coast on the Snowy Mountains Highway towards Brown Mountain. 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
9: 2CC weather. Alexander Watson Insulation. Canberra's cold. Your house doesn't have to be.
2: Morning frost and fog, then mostly sunny, top of 14. Frost tomorrow, then a cloudy day with high chance of rain, max of 13. More rain on Monday, most likely in the morning in Arvo, top of 9. Then cloudy on Tuesday, possible evening shower and a max of 12. Right now it's minus 4 in Gurrilang, minus 4 in Watson and minus 4 in Monash.
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0: Good morning. Welcome to the Garden Gurus. It is the 8th of the 8th, the 8th of August, Saturday, almost 10 past 7 this morning. I'm Kirsty Fitzpatrick, and our resident garden guru, Pauline Candiff, is joining me in the studio this morning. Good morning, Pauline.
1: Hello there, Kirsty. Nice to see you again.
0: Yes, and you too.
1: It's nice and bright morning this morning.
0: It's a beautiful
1: we can actually
0: morning.
1: See out.
0: I know. We're very lucky in the north side. We've certainly been spared the fog this morning, but a lot of frost on the ground. I've got to say, though, driving into work this morning, the sun was sort of just coming up. It's so still and so quiet out there, and seeing the kind of blue sky coming through and just this sort of blanket of white frost. Yeah. It's magical.
1: It is. It's gorgeous, isn't it?
0: Yeah. I'm not normally up this early in the week because I work late, so I start late. So it's really actually quite beautiful to see.
1: I thought the same today going past the Arboretum.
0: Yes.
1: It's one of my favourite bits to drive past the Arboretum. I'm quite disappointed when it's foggy and I can't see anything.
0: See, absolutely.
1: Because the plants just look different every day depending on what's happened. And this morning, as you said, it was just peaceful. There wasn't a bird. There wasn't anything flying around. No balloons in the sky, but this lovely blanket. And it was a thick white frost that looked crisp and...
0: Yes.
1: You could feel it crunching.
0: Yeah, absolutely. You could. Yes, you absolutely could. And it's still out there at the moment, but it's really beautiful. So if you're in your house and you're thinking about getting out and about, it's incredibly cold. We just heard it in our news and I'm just going to repeat that. Current temperature is -4. It feels like -6.2. So it's an incredibly icy morning out there. Spare a thought for people in Armidale in the northern tablelands of New South Wales who yesterday woke to -8 degrees.
1: Did they? That's cold.
0: Yeah. Yes, it was the coldest place in the state and there was a feels-like temperature of -13.
1: Wow.
0: So if us complaining about -6, I mean, it's very cold, but certainly not as intense as -13 degrees. The good news is we're going for a nice day today. Sunny skies this afternoon, a top of 14 degrees and barely a breeze. So that will be nice. That means we'll be spared a little bit of that wind chill without those winds around. But then for the week ahead, conditions will be changing, which we will get to soon. But we've got a busy couple of hours ahead.
1: Well, yes. And unfortunately, I have just put on my computer and I have a message from Ariane who was coming on and she can't come today.
0: Oh, no.
1: Oh, that's bad luck. Never mind. We'll get her again and she will tell us all about Seed Savers, which is where Ariane comes from. We've had her on many times. So it's Canberra Seed Savers she's from. So we'll look forward to having her on perhaps next weekend.
0: Yes, sounds good. Well, there you go. We can still talk about our seeds today, but in light of no longer being able to speak to Ariane, we would like to speak to you. You know our number, 6255 1206. Call us now. Anyone who gives us a call today goes in the draw for a $100 Green Gold Nursery voucher. Plenty of things we could be using that for at the moment. That will be drawn at the end of the month. So give us a call now, 6255 1206. Send us a text as well, 0488 266 266, or send us an email studio@2cc.net.au. So it might be worth speaking then, Pauline, about some changes in weather that are on the way this week.
1: Yes.
0: We've been used to the very frosty, cold mornings, but then the calm, sunny days. That's all going to flip on its head from more or less tomorrow and Monday. We're expecting quite a bit of rain.
1: Yep. Tomorrow.
0: From tomorrow, late tomorrow, and then into Monday, and even some scattered showers persisting through Tuesday and Wednesday too. So maximums of between sort of 9 and 12 degrees, minimums jumping back up to the low single figures, but we are expecting a fair bit of rain. So is this a good time for rain for the garden?
1: Oh, yes, we do need it.
0: Yeah.
1: So we had those lovely rains. It would be a month ago at least now.
0: It's been a long time.
1: Time goes so quickly.
0: Yeah.
1: I actually got round to weeding my broad beans and felt very virtuous. Poor things, they were struggling in amongst the speedwell that had taken off.
0: Yeah.
1: mainly because I didn't get it out early enough, speedwell out early enough, and of course it's self-seeded everywhere. Mm. It was thick.
0: Gosh.
1: Anyway, it's going to make good compost, isn't
0: yeah,
1: it?
0: Yeah, absolutely.
1: But I tell everybody else, it's all right. Put your weeds in the compost, because it hasn't got any flower on it at the moment, so there's no way it's going to set seed this year now. But I did have to water when I finished.
0: Yeah.
1: So, and I thought, yeah, it really is drying out. We could do with some rain. So I'm pleased to hear it. Mm-hmm. I hope it's right over Canberra.
0: Yes, yes, I know. So often it skirts around the outside, doesn't it?
1: Or one part gets it and the other part misses out and feels a bit cheated. Yeah.
0: I think one of the things too is we often find with these weather systems, they come, a lot of the rain comes overnight, and so people wake up the next day and go, we haven't had any rain because we haven't seen it, we haven't heard it, we haven't been out and about in it. But yes, if it's overnight, that's still good.
1: It's still, oh yes, it's good overnight. Now, the other thing is that people often think it's rained because the frost has melted, whereas in fact, it's not. It's just the frost evaporating and taking the water into the atmosphere with it. So,
0: well, that's right, because it actually dries the plants out, doesn't it?
1: It does dry the plants out. So, yes, a bit of rain is most welcome. So it's going to be tomorrow.
0: Yeah, late tomorrow. Not too bad during the day. And then we're expecting that to kind of track all the way through into Monday and some scattered showers Tuesday, Wednesday. Clearer skies not forecast at this stage until Thursday. And then we're back to the frosty mornings, the sunny days.
1: So people can still, if they haven't finished doing their roses, they could get them out of the way and their fruit trees, and they can spray with lime sulphur at this stage or Bordeaux. Particularly lime sulphur around the roses and over your roses to try and knock a black spot on the head before it comes.
0: And so is that to do before the rain or after?
1: Yes, do it before so that it dries and then you can, because it's going to rain, you can let it rain and then you can fertilise and then you can mulch. So, it's all happening this week.
0: I know, right in time for spring as well, which is right around the corner
1: really
0: now.
1: Yeah.
0: Yeah, really good. So is there anything that if we do see sort of a couple of days of rapid rainfall when we haven't had it for quite a long time, when we're out and about walking or observing our own garden or other people's gardens, is there anything that we might start to notice over the next couple of weeks?
1: Yes. Once we get this rain and if we get some, then milder weather, not freezing, we will start to see some buds really start to fatten up and get ready to give us that lovely burst of spring.
0: Yeah, because there's already some blossom
1: there is
0: on trees.
1: I have noticed particularly weeping cherries have been very prolific. People who didn't prune very much in particular have got beautiful weeping cherries at the moment around Duffy. So I'm sure it's around other suburbs as well.
0: Yeah, yeah, it's interesting to see. Mm. We were watching a program came on TV last night and my fiancé said, oh, it's Gardening Australia. You know, I love that. I used to watch that. And I went, that's not Australia. And he's like, well, how do you know that? And I said, but look at the plants, like look at the environment. There's no way that that's Australia. And to my credit, I was right. It was a British program. We had it on mute so we couldn't hear them speak. And I thought, isn't that interesting?

0: I think that's Australian, and even if it says that it's not, that would be quite interesting. And a reminder that anyone who gives us a call this morning goes in the draw for a $100 green gold gift voucher. It's 16 minutes past seven here on The Garden Gurus. We're going to take a break. We look forward to your calls shortly.
1: Mark Levy.
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0: Welcome back to The Garden Gurus. It's just shy of 20 past seven. You're joined by Kirsty Fitzpatrick and Pauline Candiff in the studio this morning. Conditions haven't really changed too much. It's now minus five and feels like minus seven. So it's gotten colder, can you believe it, with that frost around this morning. But we are going for a sunny day before we get some much welcome rainfall from tomorrow. Now, Pauline, if people give us a call this morning, which we are eagerly waiting for, not only do they go in the draw for a $100 green gold nursery voucher, there's something else that they can get today as well.
8: Yes.
0: Tell us about that.
8: The Corkhill Prize.
0: Yes.
8: Yes. So they can, and it's just the time for mulching and cow manure to prepare your gardens and all the other goodies that they've got out at Corkhill Brothers. So today you can win a $50 voucher if you're the lucky winner. So please send me a nice message of some sort.
0: Yes, communicate with us on any on any platform. We've got our website, 2cc.net.au. You can click on the feedback icon. 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You can text us, 0488 266 266, or you can call 6255 1206. At this stage, there's so many. You could send us a carrier pigeon if you wanted. You could knock on the front door. Anything really,
8: I think. We might let you in.
0: We might let you in, that's right. That's right, ring the doorbell.

0: That's right. So a Corkhill Brothers voucher for $100, that is yours today. And, of course, the draw for the $100 green gold voucher that's drawn at the end of the month.
1: That's good.
0: Plenty of things to give us a call about this morning. What have you noticed in your week that's gone by?
1: Well, yeah, it's been a busy week.
0: Yeah.
1: It always seems to be. I'm either getting very slow or the week's getting busier.
0: No, the weeks are getting busier and they are flying by.
1: They certainly are. So there is lots to do in the garden because now we are getting towards time to look at doing our seed planting, little bit early for most things, but certainly time to get ready for a lot of things at the moment. So I suggest you do that. Now, there's a couple of things on in Canberra too. Tomorrow, you can go on a nice walk if you wish, and that is at the Canberra Golf Club.
0: Hmm.
1: Now, at the Canberra Golf Club, is built. And part of it is on the Westbourne Woods area, which was a area that was started early in Canberra as a trial area to see how trees would grow here what would be suitable, really, for parks and for street trees. Mm-hmm. It really wasn't designed for domestic gardens, but, of course, information came that certain trees would be very good here in Canberra. Because we're planting here in Canberra a lot of trees that are exotic, not native to this area. It was a good chance to try and see how the plants survived in our climate and our soil. And it was a new experiment around here. And there were several arboretums set up around the time when Canberra was going to become the capital.
0: Yep, sure.
1: So Westbourne Woods was one of these. Anyway, there's still an area that once a month the golf club will let people onto with supervision.
0: Yeah.
1: So there's a guide who takes you around and tells you about the trees and how they've done and what's good and what's wasn't so good about particular trees.
0: Yeah.
1: Of course, some trees have been cut out because they didn't work or they got too big or they've toppled over. So you have to meet at the gates of the golf club, and there'll be a gentleman there who you make yourself known to, and you can go on a walk.
0: Now, you've got to wear lovely.
1: Good shoes.
0: Yep.
1: Warm clothes because it starts at 9:30 a.m.
0: Yeah.
1: And then you walk with him through the golf course. As you're walking, you have to, of course, be mindful that golfers are still playing.
0: Yes, I know. Duck if you see a ball.
1: Well, they're very courteous and the people who go onto the golf course and are allowed on for this are also courteous. So at times you wait for two or three people to have their shots and then you go on.
0: You keep going.
1: It's not dreadful at all.
0: Yeah.
1: It's quite interesting to watch. And so you've got to be quiet when that's happening too. They don't even like you to talk.
0: No.
1: And these raucous people who laugh at trees.
0: Point
1: and interrupt their game.
0: Yeah, I know.
1: But it's on once a month. So for people who are interested, do check out the walks in Westbourne Woods, 9:30 tomorrow, golf club.
0: And I imagine too that depending on what time of year you go, you'd see a different environment, you know.
1: Oh, of course you do.
0: Yeah, so if you can't make it this week, then you could make it, you know, next month. You could make it into October, into November, and you get to see the season changing.
1: Because you see different things because they don't necessarily go on exactly the same walk. They go on a similar walk. There's plenty of trees there to see. At this time of the year, they're probably focusing a lot on things like some of the conifers that were planted.
0: Beautiful.
1: Beautiful specimens.
0: Yeah.
1: And then they usually tell you where you can find them within Canberra, where they've been planted, which streets and things. So
0: You can go on your own sort of like a Where's Wally of trees, you know.
1: That's right.
0: When they tell you where to find them. So that's the Royal Canberra Golf Club. So that's out at Red Hill Way.
1: Yeah, that's out at
0: Narrabundah,
1: Yarralumla.
0: Yarralumla,
1: Okay.
0: Yep.
1: And it's up the top of Yarralumla and you go to the gates. You don't go in. You park outside.
0: Yeah. Yeah. And that is from 9:30.
1: You've got to be there just a little bit before 9:30. They like to set off pretty soon after 9:30. Yeah.
0: And is there a cost to that?
1: There's no cost. No. Oh,
0: well, you just go. Even better.
1: And yes, it's just to showcase these lovely trees.
0: Yeah. Sounds good. And then after that, maybe you could go to the Arboretum and see the warm trees, which is still taking place.
1: Yes, because the warm trees actually finish on the 9th.
0: Soon. That's right. That's tomorrow. So 2 days left.
1: 2 days left. Yeah. So you've got 2 days left to enjoy warm trees. So please do so.
0: Yes, good advice. All right, 26 minutes past seven. We have to take a break as we head to our 7:30 news. We're looking forward to hearing from you with questions all about your garden, the weather and what we can be doing to be preparing things like our herbs, maybe doing a bit of pruning as we come into the end of winter. Spring is right around the corner now. 27 minutes past seven, we're going to take a break here on The Garden Gurus. We look forward to your calls on 6255 1206 coming up after the break.
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11: It's minus 4 in Canberra, but feels like minus 7. Morning frost and fog, then a mostly sunny day and a top of 14 degrees. From the Capital Radio Newsroom, good morning. I'm James Wybrow. Victorian poultry farmers will be forced to house their birds indoors in an effort to slow the spread of H5 bird flu cases. The order will affect producers with more than 50 birds for the next 2 weeks. It comes as 20 new cases are detected in the state, joining South Australia as the country's hotspot for the strain. Victoria's Chief Veterinary Officer Graham Cook says the order will apply to farms in the state's south.
12: The reason why we're introducing a precautionary housing requirement is because within distance of our coastline, we do have a large amount of poultry industry.
11: Australia has recorded 175 bird flu cases so far. Overseas, seven people have been killed when a 14-year-old boy opened fire on his home and school in Thailand. Authorities say the boy killed his grandparents and five teachers before taking his own life. 23 other people were injured in the shooting. Meanwhile, the Trump administration has been ordered to stop construction on a $400 million US ballroom at the White House. The US Court of Appeals for the DC Circuit ruled 2-1 that President Donald Trump lacked the unilateral authority to build the 90,000 square foot facility without explicit approval from Congress. Closer to home, police are appealing for information into the disappearance of Peter Collier as part of this year's Answers Still Matter Missing Persons Week. Tia Priest-Willamott reports.
13: Peter Collier, aged 95, was last seen on Laidlaw Street in Yass on Sunday, June 7th, back in 2009. He lived in remote locations and would write letters to family annually, but after years of not hearing from him, he was reported missing on Thursday, October 31st in 2024. Peter's sister, Violet Carapetta, says her brother was a quiet man who preferred a transient and secluded life in bushland. Missing Persons Week is an annual national campaign to raise awareness of the issues and impacts surrounding missing persons. Tia Priest-Willamott, Capital Radio News.
11: And the ACT Heritage Council has finally added Canberra's iconic bus shelters to its heritage registry. Officially announced this week, the bunkers were designed in the 1970s to be hard-wearing, with almost all still functioning today. Chair Cathy Skippington says they weren't always loved.
14: I imagine it's just time. We've got used to them. They've been there. They've been part of our lives for 50 years, and they are so iconic, and not anywhere else except for those road ones, that they're associated with Canberra. And we've made that connection, and now we love them.
10: The latest finance report.
11: The Dow Jones is up 158 points this morning at 54,036. Gold is selling at $4,339 an ounce, and one Australian dollar is buying 70.65 US cents.
10: Sports update.
11: Brisbane has bounced back in style from the Carlton loss to take a 67-point victory over Hawthorn. The win puts the Lions back in the top four. Hawks coach Sam Mitchell says it was a night of mistakes, but he's confident his side is better than that.
15: There's a part of me that says we just weren't good enough tonight. But if we play them again, is that guaranteed that result again? Absolutely not.
11: In the NRL, the Warriors beat the Panthers while the Roosters defeated the Bulldogs. And GWS are keeping their hopes of playing finals footy alive when they clash against the Gold Coast tomorrow in Canberra. Midfielder Harry Roston says they're not underestimating their opponent.
16: Definitely can't write them off. They're obviously a great team with a lot of great players.
11: First bounce at 1:10 at Manuka Oval. That's the latest from the Capital Radio Newsroom.
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17: Good morning, I'm Pete Davidson with the latest Canberra traffic. If you're getting away for the weekend, the King's Highway towards the coast is all clear. Federal Highway towards Goulburn seeing no traffic at all. However, at Maroolan and southbound Hume Highway, we've got an accident. A truck has gone into a tree. Alpine conditions in the Snowy Mountains and Kosciuszko National Park. It's affecting driving on Alpine Way and Kosciuszko Road. Also, take care if you're heading down the coast on the Snowy Mountains Highway this morning towards Brown Mountain. 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
10: 2CC weather. Alexander Watson Insulation. Canberra's cold. Your house doesn't have to be.
11: Morning frost and fog, then mostly sunny, top of 14. Frost tomorrow, then a cloudy day with high chance of rain, max of 13. More rain on Monday, most likely in the morning in Arvo, top of 9. Then cloudy on Tuesday, possible evening shower and a max of 12. Right now it's -4 in Girralang, -4 in Watson and -4 in Monash.
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0: Welcome back to the Garden Gurus on 2CC. This sunny Saturday morning, it is 23 minutes to 8. We have Dieter on the line this morning having a question about what to plant in his garden from Palmerston. Hello.
21: Good morning. I would like to ask, I prepared the garden beds and put the worm casting in, like the girl said before, and I would like to ask, what could I plant in August now?
1: In August now? Well, you can start putting in things like peas.
21: Peas?
1: Do you like grow? You're into vegetables, aren't you, Dieter?
21: I eat meat and vegetables, yes.
1: Pardon?
21: I eat meat and vegetables.
1: Yeah, good on you. Well, I can't help you with meat.
0: No, sadly we can't plant our meat.
1: But certainly we can start doing a lot of things in the garden as far as vegetables are concerned. And some of those things we can put in peas and you could do some onions.
21: Onion.
1: Yeah.
21: I'm writing it down as you say. Onion.
1: Okay. And you can do loose-leafed lettuce, Dieter, like butterhead or minuet. You know, the ones where you just eat the outside leaves or the very young leaves, not the hearting ones. But you can put those in.
21: Is this the ones I buy at Superbarn in the, with the roots in and then plant it in?
1: Yes, I would prefer you to buy them. I think you've got a nice little gift voucher, haven't you, from Green Gold? Try buy from Green Gold. Buy some from there. The ones that they grow in the supermarket for you to eat, it is really too cold to put those seedlings out into the garden at this stage because we're still getting some very heavy frosts.
21: Yeah, I like carrots. What about them?
1: Carrots in a few weeks.
21: Not yet.
1: Not just yet. But you can buy your seeds of carrots and be ready to go because the best way to do carrots is from seeds. Any root vegetable, it's very good to put in the seeds because the root goes straight down.
21: Okay, not the ones from Bunnings in the tub?
1: You can buy them from, if they're outside. So Bunnings, most of their seedlings are outside depending on which store you go to. But the places like Green Gold Nursery, their seedlings are outside. So they're acclimatised to being outside. Mm. So at the moment, it's just a matter of getting plants that will cope with our cold.
21: Peas, onion, lettuce, butterhead. Yeah.
1: And then that's in the next few weeks. And then after that, we're hoping it will warm up a little bit and then we can go berserk and put in all sorts of things. And then, of course, come end of October, beginning of November, we can start looking at things that are a bit frost sensitive because the worst of the frosts will be over. So then we can start looking at our tomatoes. And do you like growing from seed yourself, Dieter, or not?
21: No. Never was successful.
1: Okay, all right. So in that case, do try some peas and see how you go.
21: Yeah.
1: And I would, yes. So I would suggest with your peas, your snap peas or your sugar snap peas, to just put a few in and then put some more in a little bit later, because we don't know how hard these frosts are going to be over the next few weeks.
21: So I put an empty toilet roll over the seat, one seat I put in the
1: ground? Yeah, that'd be good. That'd be really good to do that, yes. Yep.
21: Okay.
1: Ideal for that, to do that, certainly. Okay. Let us know how you go. I'll be interested to see. But you can put some punnets of the other things in that I've mentioned. For instance, onions you can often buy at this stage as well.
21: Green gold.
1: Yes. Yep.
21: Can I go now?
1: You can.
0: Yes. Thank you for calling in. It was lovely to chat with you this morning, Dieter. Thanks for your call. So some great advice there. And yes, Dieter has a $100 green gold voucher that will be able to be very well used, I think.
1: And I think a green gold, I'm not quite sure what time they open, but if you just listen in, Lynn will be on in a moment and she'll be able to tell you their hours.
0: Yes. In fact, we have Lynn with us now. Lynn, good morning. Looks like we've just lost Lynn. Hopefully she can come back to us very shortly. Let's instead go to Vilma from MacArthur, who's got some questions for us this morning about nettles. Good morning, Vilma.
3: Oh, good morning. I did try to phone last week, but something went wrong with the phone, so I'm not sure.
1: Oh, dear, that's a shame.
3: Yeah, it was stinging nettles that I was looking to get some advice on.
1: Yeah.
3: I've got some fresh ones. I mean, I know they're weeds, but they were so young and fresh, and there's quite a few. And I had Googled how to make tea because I thought, oh, dear, how do you treat them so that you can drink them? And I suppose you can actually stir-fry them too.
1: You can. And, you know, Tracy, who sometimes fills in for me when I'm having a nice holiday, she makes a very nice stinging nettle pesto.
3: Oh, wow.
0: Does it not sting?
1: No, because... No, we're the very young ones and you put them in water first.
0: Right, okay.
1: Yeah, so that takes the sting out of them. Yes, don't try eating them from the bush.
0: No, that's probably what I would have done.
1: And they do need to be the very young tips. I've got a great crop too. The other thing I'm going to do with mine, they're very, very high in nutrients, Vilma.
3: Right.
1: So I was thinking... And, of course, like everybody else, I hate pulling the damn things out because they sting. So I'm going to cut mine off and rake that part up and put in the compost and then dig out the roots, because down near the bottom of the root there's not the sting.
3: All right. Okay, but I was actually trying to Google to make a tea, a herbal tea, because we were talking about herbs last week,
1: Well, you can do it, but I've got to say I haven't, so I'm not 100% sure how to do it. Perhaps some of our listeners might like to ring in if they've made it.
0: Absolutely.
1: Yeah.
3: Because the only advice that I could find when I Googled was purchasing tea bags of the damn thing, and I thought that's not very helpful.
1: Well, I'll have a go and see if I can come up with, and I've got a book here with some herbs in it, so I'll just see if I've got that on it. If not, I'll look it up when I go home, because I do have that sort of stuff in my library at home. And perhaps tomorrow I could mention. Is that all right?
3: Yeah, that's fine. And also with the... you said that you put them in water. So when you put them in water, do you boil the water and throw it over them for cooking?
1: Yes.
3: And do you throw that water out and then start again?
1: No, that's what you strain and drink, I think. But let me look up tomorrow and give you the right recipe, okay?
3: All right, that'd be lovely. Thank you so much.
1: Thank you.
0: Thanks for that, bye. Vilma from MacArthur. Thanks. We'll take that one on notice and we'll be able to get back to you tomorrow on that. Just on stingy nettles, my family's from the UK and my parents are Scottish. I was actually born in the UK, in England. My family all still live in Scotland, and when we used to go back over when I was a lot younger and visit my grandparents, stingy nettles were were prolific all around where they live and in sort of the forest behind their house. And for me, it has such an association back to that time when I was younger, and I've not come across them here. Yeah. But mind you, I've not been looking for them.
1: I can bring you some.
0: Yeah, no. But it was that kind of, you know how things take you back to a moment and a place, and I can see myself there. And when we used to walk through this little, I remember there was this little brown gate, and we would kind of walk through into sort of the forest woodlandy area behind their house. And yes, you always had to be careful for the stinging nettles because they kind of poked out into the pathway.
1: Yep.
0: So yes, I've certainly had my share of being stung by stinging nettles when I was younger.
1: It's very, because I lived on a farm, and it was a sheep farm.
0: Yeah.
1: And where my dad killed the sheep for our home consumption, there was always stinging nettles there.
0: Yeah.
1: So I, like you, have lot of memory of stinging legs in particular.
0: Totally, yes, yes.
1: Yeah.
0: And the ones in the UK had the purple flowers on them, the big purple flowers. But you know what? It does mean that we can go to Green Gold or we can go to Corkhill and we can purchase, at Green Gold particular, some very sturdy gloves. Because I think that will help if we're pulling.
1: Oh, yeah, you can.
0: If we're pulling
1: them
0: out.
1: I forget to put them on.
0: Yeah. We'll come back to that shortly. We're going to take a quick break. It is 7:45 here this morning on The Garden Gurus. Plenty to come in the next hour and a quarter. And we look forward to more of your calls, emails and text messages. 6255 1206 is our number this morning.
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10: When you need to know. 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
0: 10 to 8 on the Garden Gurus this morning. I'm Kirsty Fitzpatrick. I'm joined by Pauline Candiff. Now, Pauline, we just had a great phone call from Wilma from MacArthur asking about how to make stingy nettle tea. As you said, you put the call out for if there's anyone who is interested in or knows how to make that, to give us a call on 6255 1206 this morning. But we've just done a little bit of investigation and we've got some advice for you, Wilma, if you're still listening. So it looks like, as we've spoken about, pick, you know, you'll wear your gloves, pick the young spring tops, use scissors and gloves to avoid the sting, wash them well. You can use fresh or dry. You can use them right away or hang them upside down until crispy to make dry tea later on. And the brewing methods is to pour boiling water over 1 cup of fresh leaves in a jar or teapot, cover and steep for 10 to 15 minutes. Then place the leaves in a small pot with water, bring them to the boil and simmer for 10 minutes until the liquid turns light green. Once you've done that, pour the boiling water over the leaves and let them sit for 8 hours to draw out extra minerals. Does that sound about right?
1: That sounds very good, Kirsty. that's good. So this is... Now, what we Googled to find this, Wilma, if you want to look it up and you haven't had a chance to write it all down,
0: yep.
1: I put in the search homemade stinging nettle tea and this is what came up. And this... all rings true to me. So yeah. it's all seems to me to be very good advice.
0: There are also, Wilma, some YouTube clips, I believe, that you can watch. And Mudbrick Herb Cottage is a website that has a how to make a nettle tea simple herbal infusion recipe. Just some interesting points on there. Straining carefully, pouring the liquid through a fine mesh strainer to remove the leaves. It also suggests adding things like honey or maple syrup. And fun fact, if you add lemon juice, it can change the tea's colour from green to pink.
1: Ah,
0: there
1: gosh,
0: you go.
1: We've got some fun things to do.
0: I know, that's due to the natural plant acid. So I'll do a very quick, simple review of that. So pour boiling water over a cup of fresh leaves in a jar or teapot and cover for 10 to 15 minutes. Then place the leaves in a small pot with water, bring them to the boil and simmer for 10 minutes. Your cue is when the liquid turns a light green. And then pour boiling water over the leaves and let them sit for 8 hours to draw out extra minerals. So there's a couple of different options for you there. Strain it carefully. You can add your flavour with honey, maple syrup or lemon. And if you add your lemon, don't be surprised if it turns pink.
1: Isn't that good fun? I'm going to try that today because I'm going down to the plot to weed my garlic today,
0: nice.
1: Having done my broad beans.
0: Well done.
1: Now it's my garlic's turn. I'm going to pick some of those and just give it a go.
0: Yeah, that sounds good. And it's like a science experiment too, watching it change colour. So that'll be fun. Let's go to Lynn Anderson. Lynn, I hope we have you this time. Good morning.
2: Good morning. Tell them that I was listening. Thank you very much.
1: Okay, good on you, Wilma.
2: All right, thanks so much. Bye-bye.
0: Bye. And we have Lynn on the line this morning. Lynn Anderson, hello.
6: Hello. I am not sure what happened, but I have... Michael will be getting a very late breakfast this morning, Pauline.
1: He will be, won't he? I don't know either. You just dropped out and we couldn't get you.
6: No, I heard we're going through and she's going to be on and then all of a sudden there was music.
1: Yeah.
6: So I have no idea.
0: Look, we've got you now.
1: Okay.
0: We've only got a couple of minutes. So tell us what's happening out at Green Gold today.
6: Well, it's going to be opened at 9 o'clock.
1: Green
6: Gold
1: Thank
6: is open 7 days a week.
1: Yep.
6: 7 days a week, 9 o'clock till 5 o'clock, with lots of beautiful things. So he can go out and have a lovely time there. Now, Pauline, in my garden, we have lots of daffodils and jonquils.
1: Yep.
6: And Iceland poppies all in flower.
0: Beautiful.
6: The hellebores are coming good.
1: Yep.
6: So, and the Japonica camellias are
1: just starting, aren't they?
6: Yeah, and the willow is just about to burst.
1: Oh, how beautiful. So it looks really
6: so it'll
1: fresh.
6: Yes. So we'll be looking forward to a little bit of
1: early
6: rain
1: spring.
6: Well, but it's been a very funny little time again, hasn't it?
1: Well, it has, yeah, yes. With no cold, and then it's really interesting. You know, I've been saying I've got things in my garden that haven't collapsed that should have. Well, they have now, I can tell you. Mm. So
6: yes.
1: It's interesting at what temperature things actually do die off. Yeah.
6: So all good. Now, don't forget our Spring Bulb and Community Show on the 19th and 20th of September. So that's going to be rolling around in, what, about 5 weeks now?
0: Yes, that'll come around
1: very quickly. Yeah.
6: What was that, John? Yes, and John's just telling me it is in conjunction with the Orchid Society.
1: I've already spoken to one of the people at the Orchid Society, and they want to promote the orchids as well. So that's good.
6: Yes,
1: so it'll be in the next couple of weeks. Yep.
6: Yeah, that will be spectacular.
1: Good.
6: So they have hundreds and hundreds of orchids in flower. So it's a little feeding frenzy when that door opens.
1: That's good. That's good.
0: Lovely.
1: Okay, enjoy your breakfast with Michael. And
6: I've got to cook it, yes. So anyway.
0: Lovely to chat to you this morning,
6: Lynn. Right, bye.
0: That was Lynn Anderson from Green Gold on this morning. And I wonder if Lynn's ever made a...
1: Stingy nettle tea. I'm going to take a bet and say no.
0: No. Well, we'll ask maybe her tomorrow. We all can. We now know how to do it.
1: And today's the day.
0: Today's the day. I know. Experiment. Get in your kitchen and your garden and do some experimenting. It is 8:04 this morning. We have to go to our 8 o'clock news at the top of the hour. When we come back, though, plenty more to talk about, including some veggie gardens that Rob from Florey is trying to grow and a few other things as well. Remember to give us a call on 62 55 1206. You have the chance to win a $50 Cork Hill Brothers gift voucher today and go in the draw for a $100 voucher for Green Gold Nursery. It is 8:03 this morning on the Garden Gurus on 2CC.
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3: It's minus 2 degrees in Canberra, mostly sunny today and a top of 14 degrees. From the Capital Radio Newsroom, good morning. I'm James Wybrow. Overseas to start, Thailand's Prime Minister is pledging to introduce new firearms laws after a school shooting outside Bangkok. Authorities say a 14-year-old boy killed two of his grandparents at their home before shooting five teachers at his school, then taking his own life. Anutin Chavirakol says it is a distressing incident.
4: It's not caused by criminals. It is caused by an individual who had carried lots of pressures and tensions.
3: Closer to home, Victorian poultry farmers with more than 50 birds will be required to house their livestock indoors for 2 weeks to stem the spread of H5 bird flu. It comes as 20 new cases are detected in the state. South Australia has recorded 30 new cases of the strain, prompting bird exhibitions at the upcoming Royal Adelaide Show to be cancelled. Australia has so far recorded 175 cases. In local news, ANU students will walk out of classes this week to protest Pauline Hanson and the rise of the far right. Organisers of the protest say they are protesting Hanson's far right, racist, sexist and anti-worker policies. Yeren Park, Canberra Rally organiser and chair, says students in the 90s walked out of their school to protest Pauline Hanson and they're proud to stand in that tradition. Students will walk out on Thursday, August 13th. ACT Policing is marking the end of National Missing Persons Week tomorrow. This year's campaign focused on three teenagers who have been missing long-term, with 10 unresolved missing persons cases still active across the territory. Detective Sergeant Craig Marriott says some cases go back as far as 50 years.
5: Obviously, with that type of time, that extensive period, it's a very challenging investigation, and obviously we don't have a lot of hope held out there, but you just never know, and that's why we ask for the community to come forward.
3: Overseas, the US Senate has confirmed former Republican Congressman David Bratt to become ambassador to Australia. The decision clears the way for him to fill the diplomatic post that has sat empty for nearly 2 years. And British musician and producer William Orbit, best known for his work with Madonna, has died aged 69.
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3: Unleaded is $2.14 at the Metro in Scullin. It's $2.17 at the Ampol in Weston and $1.98 at Costco.
16: Sports update.
3: The Panthers are brewing a slow start in Auckland, going down to the Warriors 28 points to 12. The Wires had the run in the first half, scoring 4 unanswered tries. Penrith captain Nathan Cleary says they left their fight back too late.
17: I was proud of the way we fought back. Could have been easy in such a big occasion with the crowd against you and the team playing well to just sort of roll over, but we stuck at it and unfortunately, you know, our best footy came with 20 minutes to go.
3: There are fears Penrith's Isaiah Yeo may miss the rest of the season after suffering a pec injury. In yesterday's other game, the Roosters secured a 20-18 win over the Bulldogs. In the AFL, the Lions have hit back with an emphatic 67-point win over Hawthorn. In cricket, Travis Head has won the Alan Border Medal for a second year running, and it's a grand final rematch for the Canberra Brave this afternoon, hosting the Melbourne Ice for the first of this weekend's doubleheader at the AIS. The Melbourne Ice have already beaten the Brave once this season. However, the Brave are on an 8-game winning streak. A win could see the Brave move into the top two as they look to finish the season strong. Puck drop at 5 p.m. That's the latest from the Capital Radio Newsroom.
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20: If you're heading north to Sydney, Maroolan, we've got a truck that's gone into a tree on the Hume motorway. Queanbeyan CBD, Monaro Street remains closed with the ongoing rejuvenation works. And we've got alpine conditions in the Snowy Mountains and Kosciuszko National Park. 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
18: 2CC weather. Alexander Watson Insulation. Canberra's cold. Your house doesn't have to be.
3: Morning frost and mostly sunny today, top of 14. Frost tomorrow, then a cloudy day with a high chance of rain, 13. More rain Monday, most likely in the morning and afternoon, top of 9. Then cloudy on Tuesday, possible shower and a max of 12. Right now it's minus 1 in Crace, minus 1 in Dixon and minus 2 in Canberra.
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25: It's Saturday morning, now get out of bed. Come on now, you're sleepy head. Rise and shine, now do what I said.
0: 7 minutes past eight. Welcome back to the Garden Gurus this morning. Kirsty Fitzpatrick and Pauline Candoff with you. And a reminder, we want you to give us a call with all your gardening questions on 6255 1206. If you give us a call today, you go in the draw to win a $50 Corkhill Brothers voucher, which we will be giving out today. And you go in the draw to win a $100 Green Gold Nursery voucher, which will be drawn at the end of the month. Now, we've been having lots of fun in the ad break looking at other ways to use stingy nettles, because Vilma from MacArthur called in about wanting to make a tea using stingy nettle tea. We've done a bit of research. We've talked through some of the options. There's obviously the nourishing herbal infusion, which is sort of a 8 to 10 hour infusion, a simple herb infusion that can just take 10 to 15 minutes. And we've spoken about how if you add lemon juice to your stingy nettle tea, it will turn pink because of the sort of chemical reaction. But there are plenty of other ways to use nettles. In culinary dishes, dried nettles in your cooking are really good to make nettle soup for anyone who's interested. I'm reading on a website from called Mudbrick Herd Cottage, which is a Queensland site. So local to Australia, saying it's bakes a base for a very nutrition-filled lunch. It's also great for beauty and skincare. So it has anti-inflammatory and diuretic properties to help nourish and improve hair and skin. Can help if you're experiencing things like acne, and it can reports suggest it can lead to thicker, healthier-looking hair. It's also great for pain relief. We were giggling that maybe it's only good for pain relief after you've been stung. You've been stung by it, so, but it is long used for medicinal purposes, particularly pain relief and instant relief for joints. It can also help with anti-inflammatory purposes, but not suitable for anyone pregnant with young children or with bleeding disorders. So anyone taking blood thinners, has high blood pressure, diabetic or NSAIDs should consult their healthcare professional.
1: Excellent also for compost. So all of that leftover residue after you've made your tea or anything else when you've and you're not actually using the leaves in something, add it to your compost bin.
0: Yeah.
1: And any, if you don't want to do this, just put your nettles straight into the compost bin. Roots and all, they break down and they certainly are full of nutrients there too. So A good old stinging nettle is not to be wasted.
0: No, I know. Well, now we can do 100 different things with it. So that, there you go. Make your soup, make your tea, use it on your face. Just make sure it's not the stingy part.
1: That's right.
0: All right. We have a text from Rob this morning from Florey. Morning, ladies. I've been trying to grow veggies in my backyard for the last few years with little success. Tomatoes, lettuce, etc. It only gets sun from 10 a.m. to 4 p.m. at best. Should I stop beating myself up or can you suggest something I can grow, please?
1: Okay, well, it sounds like, Rob, you need to do something with your soil. So I don't know what you've done in the past, but now is a good time to start digging over that patch, getting ready. And if it's a summer crop that you want to put in, which is, you know, your basil and your tomatoes and perhaps a cucumber and some lettuce, there you've got a beaut salad.
0: Yeah.
1: If you want to do that, now's the time to start. So first of all, get rid of the weeds, dig it over, and dig it over so that you've got, you do it with a fork, not a spade.
0: Yeah.
1: So that what you get out are clumpy bits.
0: Sure, yeah.
1: Leave those clumpy bits exposed to the frost. That helps break down the clay.
0: Mm-hmm.
1: So that's doing some of the work for you. You've left it a bit too late to put in a crop of green manure crop now. So what I'd be doing would be doing this. Then I would then add some, get some cow manure from Cork Hill Brothers, and in a couple of weeks add that, then dig it over so that by the end of October you've got a really nice soil left there.
0: Mm-hmm.
1: Then try that, planting into that. This amount of sun, if it's from 10 to 4, that's plenty.
0: Yeah, that's good. That's what I was thinking. It's quite a lot of sun.
1: It's enough sun, particularly in summer.
0: Mm.
1: That's a lot of sun.
0: Mm.
1: So make sure it's... And if it's a little bit less than that in summer, particularly less in the late afternoon, that probably helps as well. Then I'd like you to mulch your ground with something like sugarcane mulch or pea straw. Pea straw's excellent if you can get your hands on that, or some old straw over your vegetable garden, and that will help too.
0: Mm-hmm. So turning over the soil's the key step with the first thing
1: first
0: with your
1: step now
0: fork.
1: Is to get rid of those weeds.
0: Yeah.
1: Put those weeds into your compost bin as long as they don't have seeds on them.
0: Yeah, yeah.
1: Then just turn it over and, as I said, dig deep and expose it and leave it all lumpy. Don't break it down.
0: Mm-hmm.
1: Let the frost do that over the next few weeks. And then in about 3 weeks' time, add some manure to it and dig that into it, and then you'll have a nice, even soil to plant into.
0: To plant into.
1: To do your tomatoes and things. Now, don't give up yet, Rob.
0: Yeah, yeah. And it's probably a bit early for tomatoes anyway.
1: It's too early yet for tomatoes and things. So you've got plenty of time. In fact, it's a good time to be doing it.
0: Yeah. There you go, Rob. We hope that that helps. Definitely do not beat yourself up. You're doing all you can and got some great advice there on how to help grow your tomatoes and your lettuce and your beautiful veggie garden. So we'd love to hear how that goes. And as it starts coming into spring, send us some pictures of that veggie garden.
1: Yes.
0: That would be lovely.
1: And any advice, please do ring.
0: Yes. All right, let's go to Gordon from Amaru. Gordon, good morning to you. You have a question about mulch.
2: Yeah, look, I've got some mulch from Canberra sand and gravel, dumper side garden, all the rest of it, and now I've got some birds with yellow beaks coming and they're pecking through it all, and I don't know what they're looking for, but they leave a mess on the footpath.
1: Oh, yeah. So, they're looking for seeds, and they're probably looking for also grubs, depending on which birds it is. And they do leave a mess, and that's a pain in the butt, but there's not much you can do about it because they're just feeding themselves, really.
2: Well, that's what I was going to ask you, Pauline, because do I put an edge around or do I... Someone said to me the coffee beans and stuff, excess, put that in, but I only think it's going to encourage their friends because they're going to go, wow, we've got coffee as well. But
1: you think they might like a cup of coffee. Coffee beans... a great addition, because they, if you put those out, I have what I call a slop bucket. Sounds nice, yep. Doesn't it? And yep, what well, I yep. do is when I make my tea and my coffee, all of that goes in, and my any water that I'm straining off the veggies and things, I use all of that into my compost as well, or into my garden. And quite often, more often than not, I use it in my potted plants. So it's excellent, excellent way of recycling, and you're giving nutrients back into the soil, and you're adding a different sort of, I don't think the birds are going to come looking for coffee. That's not
2: good.
1: No.
2: Good.
1: So what
2: the... So, do I need to put up with this, or is there
1: Yeah, I think
2: way
1: you do, unfortunately, yeah. Yeah. Until they'll get sick of it when there's no more of what they're looking for in there. Yeah.
0: Perhaps you could...
1: It's fairly new, is it?
2: Yes.
0: Perhaps you could put a little bit of bird feed somewhere nearby and they may direct themselves to that rather than the mulch.
1: That is another...
2: That's a great idea.
1: Now, just remember, when you put a bird seed out there, you're going to get seed growing from the leftover that they also scratch around, because they go searching for what they want within the
0: seed. From the seed.
1: From the seeds. Oh, so just put it somewhere where you can easily clean up. You sound like somebody who likes things to look nice. So... you may be a bit disappointed if you get rubbish growing somewhere.

0: Michael McLaren, weekdays from noon on 2CC.
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7: Welcome back. We have a couple of emails come through this morning just in relation to some things that we have been talking about. So we just had Gordon from Amaru on the line about some birds eating and interfering with the mulch. We've got an email from Martin saying, yep, those birds with yellow beaks are 100% blackbirds. They are annoying and make a mess with mulch looking for worms and grubs, etc. So yes, it looks like it's not just you, Gordon, that's having some issues with the birds there. And Paul has emailed in saying, talking about the upcoming rain we're having. We were speaking earlier about how we've got a beautiful weekend, but from late tomorrow and into Monday, we are expecting a bit of rainfall. Paul says, you mentioned how the rain about Canberra skirts around the edges. This is something I'm all too familiar with at my 600-acre farm. The rain seems to come as far as my boundary fence then stops. Very frustrating indeed. Maybe my fence is too high. I'm considering leaving the gate open to see if that works too.
8: Oh, Paul, you're a
7: character. You need to do a little prayer to Hail Mary and say, please bring me some rain, Mary. But a 600-acre farm, we'd love to hear from you, Paul, about what you've got going out on that farm and all sorts of things that you find. I'm sure there's plenty of gardening questions you could ask Pauline.
8: Yeah, Paul rings in quite regularly.
7: There we go. Well, there you go. There you go. We have a text in from Mark from Franklin regarding their viburnum
8: Tinus.
7: I almost said tinea again. Viburnum tinus hedge. So the photos show, and it's funny, when I saw this, I went out and had a look at my own viburnum hedge and sort of went, actually, we've got similar things. So it looks like there are, I don't really know how to explain it, Pauline. There's sort of almost like little furry bits that are growing on the very top leaves, and it almost looks like it's on new growth.
8: Yeah, that's right, and it is, and it's called aphids.
7: Aphids. Talk to me about that.
8: Aphids. Okay. So aphids are a sap-sucking insect.
7: Ah.
8: And there's a lot of different types of sap.
7: It's a tongue twister. Sap-sucking insect.
8: There you go. And what

0: they do is literally that. They suck the sap out of the new growth and they make it distorted and look ugly, and they feed and they breed very, very quickly.
1: Okay.
0: So we've got to get onto them.
1: Yeah.
0: So there's a couple of ways of doing it with Viburnum tinus. One is what you can do is actually do a prune if you wish to.
1: Yeah.
0: And it's not a bad time to do Viburnum tinus because is yours in flower at this stage? No.
1: Not that I can tell.
0: No, no, it's got a little white flower on it.
1: No, we're not in flowering yet, and I also can't see any buds on it just yet.
0: Okay.
1: Yeah.
0: So it won't hurt then to give that a good prune over and get rid of those.
1: Yeah.
0: And that's probably with hedge clippers or one of those little hedging machines.
1: Okay.
0: One of the quickest and easiest way to knock a lot of them back and get rid of them.
1: So we're not using like secateurs and just going in and pruning the little bits that need to come off?
0: No, that's going to take ages
1: forever.
0: On a hedge.
1: Okay, yeah.
0: So, and one of the problems is that I can give you things to spray on it, but if you look at the foliage, Kirsty, it's very close together.
1: Yeah.
0: And the problem with that is that the aphids are down in amongst that foliage. So it's very hard to get at them and their eggs.
1: Yeah.
0: So I can give you some sprays to use as well as. So what I would be doing would be giving it a good prune so that the new spring growth will look lovely when it comes through. And then you're not going to miss much by not getting the flowers. You're not going to, it's not like cutting a camellia flower off.
1: Sure.
0: It's a pretty, about ordinary
1: sort of flower.
0: Very pleasant, but nothing spectacular. Mm.
1: And really, the purpose of this plant, certainly in our garden, is for screening hedge rather than to be a pretty flowering plant.
0: So, again, giving it a prune now is excellent because you're going to get nice, strong new growth coming.
1: Mm-hmm.
0: Then I would actually then do some spraying. And, again, what you're going to be spraying is a knockdown spray, which what I mean by knockdown spray is you're going to have to do it more than once so that you see them and you go along and you give them a good spray and get as much covered as you can of the top foliage that is new or where you've pruned.
1: Mm-hmm.
0: And that way that will control them. Now, the sort of stuff you can use, there's lots of different stuff. So there is Pyrethrum Organic, which comes from Yates, and that is a safe one for humans to use. It doesn't cause dreadful damage to you. You can also use an insecticidal soap, which is also very readily available at nurseries and hardware stores. You can also use, if you want to, a very sharp piercing spray of water, which will knock them off.
1: Right,
0: but
1: okay.
0: With that amount of aphids, I think that's almost a waste of time.
1: Because the way I would describe it, just for our listeners, is it almost looks like the heads off asparagus.
0: That's right.
1: That's what they look like. It's like
0: and
1: these clumps. Yeah, they are. They're like clusters and clumps of this sort of rough-looking, insect, obviously.
0: Yeah.
1: Which is
0: so the thing with aphids is only some aphids fly, not many.
1: Right.
0: So they're not, if you knock them down to the ground, they're not going to climb back up again.
1: Yeah, yeah.
0: So the best idea is to prune it off and get rid of it, send it off to Corkhill Brothers who will put it through their mulcher and steaming thing and that will kill off any aphids that are there.
1: Yeah, okay, wow,
0: but
1: interesting.
0: Having said that, they're very tiny, they're very prolific and they breed quickly.
1: Mm-hmm.
0: So you don't have to leave many to start a new colony.
1: Yeah,
0: that's
1: sure.
0: why you've got to be a little bit proactive and go out and give them a spray with a backpack and some spray and probably insecticidal soap. Or you could use an oil as well, white oil, if
1: there
0: you wanted
1: go.
0: To.
1: Wow. Well, some great tips. I know I'll be busy in my garden. Our friend Mark in Franklin will also be busy in his garden trying to sort out his viburnum as well.
0: Too
1: Maybe
0: true.
1: It must be something about the environment there. It's
0: No, it's just the fact that it's been a cool...
1: Okay.
0: It
1: so
0: hasn't
1: it's not
0: been
1: our
0: cold
1: fault.
0: It hasn't been cold enough to kill them off. That's
1: just
0: the problem.
1: Okie dokie. Well, if you've got viburnum... tinus.
0: She's got it.
1: There you go. You know what to do. We're going to take a break. Our 8:30 news is 3 minutes away. Give us a call with your questions on 6255 1206.
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9: It's minus 2 degrees in Canberra, mostly sunny today and a top of 14 degrees. From the Capital Radio Newsroom, good morning. I'm James Wybrow. Overseas to start, Thailand's Prime Minister is pledging to introduce new firearms laws after a school shooting outside Bangkok. Authorities say a 14-year-old boy killed two of his grandparents at their home before shooting five teachers at his school, then taking his own life. Anutin Chavirakol says it is a distressing incident.
10: It's not caused by criminals. It is caused by an individual who had carried lots of pressures and tensions.
9: Closer to home, Victorian poultry farmers with more than 50 birds will be required to house their livestock indoors for 2 weeks to stem the spread of H5 bird flu. It comes as 20 new cases are detected in the state. South Australia has recorded 30 new cases of the strain, prompting bird exhibitions at the upcoming Royal Adelaide Show to be cancelled. Australia has so far recorded 175 cases. In local news, ANU students will walk out of classes this week to protest Pauline Hanson and the rise of the far right. Organisers of the protest say they are protesting Hanson's far right, racist, sexist and anti-worker policies. Yeren Park, Canberra Rally organiser and chair, says students in the 90s walked out of their school to protest Pauline Hanson and they're proud to stand in that tradition. Students will walk out on Thursday, August 13th. ACT Policing is marking the end of National Missing Persons Week tomorrow. This year's campaign focused on three teenagers who have been missing long-term, with 10 unresolved missing persons cases still active across the territory. Detective Sergeant Craig Marriott says some cases go back as far as 50 years.
11: Obviously, with that type of time, that extensive period. It's a very challenging investigation, and obviously we don't have a lot of hope held out there, but you just never know, and that's why we ask for the community to come forward.
9: Overseas, the US Senate has confirmed former Republican Congressman David Bratt to become ambassador to Australia. The decision clears the way for him to fill the diplomatic post that has sat empty for nearly 2 years. And British musician and producer William Orbit, best known for his work with Madonna, has died aged 69.
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9: Unleaded is $2.14 at the Metro in Scullin. It's $2.17 at the Ampol in Western and $1.98 at Costco.
13: Sports update.
9: The Panthers are brewing a slow start in Auckland, going down to the Warriors 28 points to 12. The Wires had the run in the first half, scoring four unanswered tries. Penrith captain Nathan Cleary says they left their fight back too late.
14: I was proud of the way we fought back. Could have been easy in such a big occasion with the crowd against you and the team playing well to just sort of roll over, but we stuck at it, and unfortunately, you know, our best footy came with 20 minutes to go.
9: There are fears Penrith's Isaiah Yeo may miss the rest of the season after suffering a pec injury. In yesterday's other game, the Roosters secured a 20-18 win over the Bulldogs. In the AFL, the Lions have hit back with an emphatic 67-point win over Hawthorn. In cricket, Travis Head has won the Allan Border Medal for a second year running, and it's a grand final rematch for the Canberra Brave this afternoon, hosting the Melbourne Ice for the first of this weekend's doubleheader at the AIS. The Melbourne Ice have already beaten the Brave once this season. However, the Brave are on an 8-game winning streak. A win could see the Brave move into the top two as they look to finish the season strong. Puck drop at 5 p.m. That's the latest from the Capital Radio Newsroom.
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16: Good morning, I'm Pete Davidson with the latest Canberra traffic. Commonwealth Avenue bridge works continue, one lane open in either direction. In the CBD, London Circuit western side is closed between Northbourne Avenue and Commonwealth Avenue. East side sections are closed between Northbourne Avenue and Theatre Lane. All other roads across the capital moving well this morning. 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
15: 2CC weather. Alexander Watson Insulation. Canberra's cold. Your house doesn't have to be.
9: Morning frost and mostly sunny today, top of 14. Frost tomorrow, then a cloudy day with a high chance of rain, 13. More rain Monday, most likely in the morning and afternoon, top of 9. Then cloudy on Tuesday, possible shower and a max of 12. Right now it's minus 1 in Crace, minus 1 in Dixon and minus 2 in Canberra.
15: Canberra's news leader is 2CC.
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1: There you go. I'm busy talking to our audience, Pauline. I haven't turned our microphones on. Must be 8:30 in the morning. It's a Saturday. Yes. Hello, everybody. Welcome back. It is 37 minutes past 8 this morning. We have about 15 minutes left of our Garden Gurus program this morning, which means there is still plenty of time for you to give us a call on 6255 1206, text us 0488 266 266, or email studio@2cc.net.au. Give us a call this morning and you may just be going home with a $50 Corkhill Brothers gift voucher today, or you could be going in the draw to win a $100 Green Gold Nursery gift voucher as well. Taking a quick look at our weather, it's currently 1 degree. It feels like -1. That frost very much lifting and melting away with the beautiful blue skies that we've got coming out today. It's very still, barely the trees moving at all out there, but we are expecting some rainfall coming into late tomorrow and through Monday. So it's a bit of a mixed bag of weather on the way this week, Pauline.
0: But it sounds good.
1: Yeah, it sounds good.
0: I like the idea of that rain.
1: Yes.
0: Now, I just want to tell our listeners about there's an interesting lecture coming up at the National Library, and it's they have a great lecture every year, and you don't have to be a member to go, but you do have to book. But it is called The Three Worlds Oak, and it's the launch of a book by Tim Entwistle, who is a most interesting man who mm-hmm. has worked at both botanic gardens in Sydney and also in Melbourne. Mm. In fact, has been in charge of both places. So
1: great.
0: He's very well known and respected and great to listen to. So this lecture is going to be on the 7th of September at 6 o'clock. So if you go to, and it's going to be at the National Library, and there'll be light refreshments afterwards. So you do need to book to get a seat. And I suggest that you go to the Australian Garden History Society website and look up when it's on and what's involved in booking for it.
1: That
0: I'm very
1: good.
0: Much looking forward to it. It should be a great lecture.
1: Yeah, that'll be very interesting.
0: Yeah, it's all about oak trees. And the Melbourne Botanic Gardens have a huge oak area.
1: Oak trees are beautiful.
0: Yeah, they are.
1: Yeah.
0: They're very important here in Australia nowadays because they are proving to be quite drought resistant. So that's good.
1: Are oaks native?
0: No.
1: I was going to say I wouldn't have thought they would be, but you do see a lot of them.
0: You do, and there's a lot of different oaks planted here in Canberra. And I spoke earlier about Westbourne Woods, and there's a lot of oak trees in there of different varieties and some very rare varieties.
1: Yeah.
0: But there's a lot of different oaks. And, of course, one of the reasons that we do have so many oaks, they were one of the things that were very easy to transport out here on the days when we came by ship.
1: Mm.
0: They were easy to carry in your backpack. Well, you wouldn't have had a backpack then, would you? You would have had a case.
1: They must have been small.
0: An oak acorn is very small.
1: Mm-hmm, mm-hmm.
0: And they're almost in a little tight capsule that keeps the seeds safe.
1: Mm-hmm.
0: And they have a very long germination period. So, therefore, that means that they can go, if they don't get water and something to grow in, they will just stay as is and you can plant them some years later.
1: Yeah, okay, there
0: you
1: go.
0: And then they'll grow.
1: Yeah.
0: So a lot of people either brought seeds with them when they were coming to Australia or they had their friends and relatives send them to us.
1: Yeah.
0: That was before plant quarantine.
1: Yeah.
0: When we became more conscious that not only were seeds coming in but diseases, pests and weeds.
1: Mm.
0: So then plant quarantine became very important to keeping the beautiful native vegetation that we have here in Australia controlled, not controlling it, but controlling weeds from growing or plants growing out of place in amongst our native forests, which we don't want either.
1: No, so if there's an oak, a mature oak that's still dropping those acorns,
0: yep.
1: will they then, if they're just left, will they then sprout on their own?
0: Yes, a lot do.
1: Yeah.
0: A lot do.
1: Yep.
0: So if you don't rake them up, you will get, if you're on a verge, in Canberra and you have oak trees, you've got a big job of cleaning them up. Otherwise, you'll have hundreds of oaks.
1: Yeah, they'll sprout up everywhere.
0: Yep.
1: Yeah, wow, there you go. Isn't that interesting? And so what conditions do they need to kind of thrive in?
0: Well, they're quite happy here in Canberra, the majority of oaks. Yeah. Not all oaks, but the majority of oaks are very, very happy here in Canberra, which means that it was one of the trees that Western put in and subsequent people who were in charge of tree planting put into our street and parks because they were quick and reliable.
1: Mm-hmm. Oh, there you go.
0: And we certainly enjoy looking at the autumn colour
1: yes.
0: of a lot of oaks.
1: Oh, they're beautiful. And we were talking about this last week. There are still some oaks, some near my house, that still have their leaves on them.
0: Yes.
1: And still have a little bit of colour on them.
0: That's right. Yeah. And that is because a lot of the leaves of the oaks do not come until their new buds push the old one out.
1: That's right. And what I notice, and I'm not sure if our listeners are the same, but the trees that I have that are oaks, one side, the side that gets the most sun has all the leaves. The side that doesn't, they've dropped their leaves. So it's sort of the trees kind of one side's nice and green and the other's a bit bare looking at the moment.
0: That's right.
1: Depending on where the sun's hitting it. There you go. Do you have an oak in your garden? How do you clean up those acorns? What are your tips and tricks? Give us a call this morning, 6255 1206. You can text in 0488 266 266 or email us studio@2cc.net.au. You could absolutely be going home today with that $50 Corkhill Brothers gift voucher, which we will be giving away very soon. And you can go in the draw to win a $100 green gold voucher as well, which we will draw at the end of the month. We're going to take a quick break here on the Garden Gurus. It's 8:45. We're coming towards the end of our program, but we still have plenty of time to take your phone calls. Any of your gardening questions, send them our way. That's on 6255 1206.
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1: You heard the number, 6255 1206. It's 13 minutes to 9. Give us a call now to ask Pauline all your gardening questions. In the meantime, we're going to chat a little bit about seeds and seed saving.
0: Yes, and we had hoped Ariana would be able to come on this morning, but unfortunately she hasn't been able to make it. But she'll be here with us soon. But I just wanted to mention something that I know she was going to talk about today, and that's a two-hour workshop which is going to be at the Environment Centre on the 15th of August. And that is learning to grow herbs and veggies from seed. So if you're someone who isn't confident, this is a great chance to get some hand-on advice and they have a workshop, so I'm sure they've got you doing it as well, where you will learn all the easy ways and simple ways of making your seeds for both herbs and veggies grow. Mm-hmm. So that is 15th of August, two-hour workshop at the Environment Centre. You do have to book to go because there will be limited numbers.
1: Sure. That sounds good.
0: Yeah. So just get in touch with Canberra Seed Savers.
1: Absolutely. That sounds good. And as you say, Pauline, hopefully we'll hear more about that in the coming weeks. But a great way to, as you say, for first timers, someone like me who's looking at doing a veggie garden, it's a great way to start.
0: To learn. And, well, yeah. It's 15th of August. That's only next week.
1: Yeah, I know. It's going
0: very
1: quickly.
0: So that must be Sunday, is it?
1: 15th of August is, I'm just checking the calendar, Saturday. One week today.
0: Yeah. So do get onto them if you are interested in joining Seed Savers. So just Google Canberra Seed Savers and up it will come.
1: And up it will come. All right, let's go to Nick, who's called in from Kayleen this morning. Good morning, Nick.
5: Good morning.
1: How can we help you today with your English boxes? Is that correct?
5: Yes. The foliage is turning sort of bronzy.
0: Yep.
5: Bronze, sort of golden-y colour. Just wondering, is it needing more nutrients or...?
0: Yeah, it's one thing that happens with Buxus here in Canberra. When we get very cold, the plant can't take up enough nutrients, or there's not enough nutrients there. And we've also had, first of all, we had some good rain, so the plant was still able to take everything up. You've got to remember that when it becomes dry, that means the plant can't take up nutrients, even if there is nutrients in the soil, Nick. Now, it will green up again for you. So what you need to do is, Kirsty has promised us some rain.
1: Some on the way.
0: Tomorrow. So if she is true to her word, we won't have to water. But if she's telling a little white lie there, we might have to. So what's really good with a Buxus hedge is to get something like one of those soaker hoses that you can buy and lay that down upside down and put it on very, very slow for 20 minutes at a time and do that until the soil underneath starts to feel moist again.
5: Right.
0: And then you can do some fertilising. Now, you could spread underneath there something like Dynamic Lifter or Rooster Booster. That's a good organic one. If you happen to have lots of puppies and their Labradors or something that like eating, don't use organic. You'll have to go for a salt-based one, unfortunately. But nevertheless, that will supply the nutrients for you. And then water again, and then a bit of warm weather and you'll find it will green up and start to grow.
5: Beautiful.
0: Okay. There was a lady here in Canberra who had a garden that was open to the public a lot. She used to actually wrap her hedge over winter so it didn't go brown. Wrapped it in hessian. But I don't know that you want to do that, Nick.
5: No.
1: So giving it a big
5: too much of an effort.
0: Yeah, that's a bit too much of an effort. Yeah, it just needs a little bit more water and a bit more fertiliser and it will come green quite quickly for you.
5: Thank you.
0: Okay. Thanks, Nick.
1: Thanks, Nick. Nick from Kayleen.
5: Have a good day.
1: You too. Thanks for giving us a call this morning, calling in about English boxes. Now, we've just had an email through from Kathy. I love listening to the Garden Girls. I like that, the Garden Girls. That's what it should be called when you and I are on.
0: Yeah, it should be, shouldn't it?
1: Just in relation to the caller who called up regarding blackbirds who are messing up his mulch, a comment was suggested that he put bird seed out and encourage the blackbirds to eat the seed. Just think with the H5 bird flu, this method is the best way to spread bird flu to native birds and would not encourage the members of the public to feed any birds.
0: Oh, okay, so, that's interesting.
1: Yeah,
0: and
1: I mean,
0: the other thing is,
1: we don't have bird flu here in Canberra, so that's a very important thing to note.
0: Yeah.
1: But yes, it is a good reminder about feeding birds.
0: That's right, and certainly never feed them meat and human food.
1: No,
0: if you're going to at all encourage local species, use local seed.
1: Yes.
0: And don't do it all the time. Now, the other thing is with the blackbirds, because they are, in fact, after the grubs, they're not going to probably worry about the seed all
1: too
0: that much.
1: Too much, no.
0: They probably eat that as an alternative, but they are just cleaning up.
1: Yeah, absolutely. And ultimately, it's safe bird seed that you would be giving them. It certainly wouldn't be any, yeah, as you say, any human scraps.
0: No.
1: Or anything like that. But, I mean, it see how you go. I think that was from that was our call from Gordon in Amaroo. So we'll see how that goes with Gordon and his mulch.
0: Yep. I think he'll find that it will just in a short time they will have eaten everything and they will have found food elsewhere.
1: Yeah, absolutely. And
0: bit of a pain at
1: rain,
0: the time.
1: Yeah, but particularly if we get rain as well, there might be more grubs and things that are around in different, you know, gardens or on, you know, just in soil.
0: Yeah.
1: That's around.
0: And they
1: verges.
0: Might be ready to, you know. Nice and fat to eat too.
1: Yeah.
0: I don't know about you, but when I'm weeding in my garden and I come across grubs, I throw those to the birds to eat because they love them.
1: Yeah, absolutely.
0: And what was really funny is that I have a screen around an area where I plant some of my food down at the down at the plot, and I was doing my broad beans yesterday, weeding them away, and the poor old Maggie, the blackbirds were really cross at me because they were on the outside
1: they
0: could see that I had them.
1: Yes, yes.
0: She's in there. Normally, they're within hand distance. They're so keen because with 50-odd plots, there's a lot of
1: absolutely. A lot of grubs.
0: A lot of grubs.
1: A lot of food.
0: Yeah.
1: It's interesting. I was seeing, this isn't quite in relation to birds, but I was, somebody that I follow on social media is really into their gardening, and they put up a photo the other day of, I can't remember exactly what it was that they were growing, but they'd used an old bathtub to sit, it was outdoors, but to sit all of their, I think it was some form of a lettuce.
0: Yeah.
1: Would that be right?
0: Yep.
1: And I thought that's really interesting about creative ways to use, you know, to help plants grow and to use different things that you've got in your house so that you're not having to buy too much. Or
0: that's right. A lot of people have used bathtubs. What you've got to be very careful with bathtubs is that you get your drainage right. So, yes, there's a plug at the bottom and the water can come out of there, but you just got to make sure that it's not ever blocked, because if you do, you end up with a very messy pool.
1: Mm-hmm. Yeah, and that's not fun for
0: anyone.
1: That's
0: not much fun.
1: No.
0: But certainly a lot of people use leftover bathtubs and sinks and all sorts of things. Very innovative.
1: Very indeed. This one was purple. It looked lovely out there.
0: Yeah.
1: All right. We are coming to the end of our program. Pauline, it's time to give away our $50 Corkhill Brothers voucher for our caller of the day.
0: Well, I think Gordon.
1: Yeah, Gordon from Amaroo.
0: Yeah.
1: Congratulations to you. Thanks so much for giving us a call, and we hope that you have some luck with those blackbirds and getting them away. And we also have someone going in the draw for our $100 green gold gift card.
0: And we're going to put Nick in for that.
1: Nick from Kayleen.
0: Yeah.
1: Wonderful, wonderful for calling in about the English boxes. Well, congratulations to Gordon from Amaroo and to Nick from Kayleen. And thank you to everyone for giving us giving us calls this morning, or sending in emails, or sending in text messages. Pauline, you'll be back tomorrow to do it all over again.
0: I certainly will. And I'll see you very soon too.
1: Yes, you'll see me soon as well. Thanks everyone for your company this morning on The Garden Gurus. It is currently 9:03. We have our 9 o'clock news coming up next. And then afterwards, we have a busy show with the Canberra Weekender. I will be staying with you, taking you right the way through to midday. We are going to be speaking a little bit more about birds, just on that topic of bird flu, when we speak with our resident ornithologist. That is shortly after 10 a.m. We'll also be speaking to Brad Tucker. We'll be getting a bit of an update on some sport things happening across the ACT this weekend. And of course, our politics chat is coming up next. Thanks for your company, and we'll see you next tomorrow for The Garden Gurus.
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9: It's currently 2 degrees in Canberra, heading for a top of 14. Mostly sunny with no rain. From the Capital Radio Newsroom, good morning. I'm James Wybrow. Travellers around the country are expected to see another day of flight delays due to a shortage of air traffic controllers at Sydney Airport. It comes after dozens of flights were pushed back by up to 90 minutes yesterday. The airport is encouraging passengers to check with their airline for the latest status. In other news, new research suggests heat waves can increase the risk of poor mental health in children. A study of global heat and mental health research has examined the relationship between temperatures, heat waves, and mental health. Flinders University Hira Fatima says adverse mental health outcomes increase as temperatures rise.
14: Across the studies, every 1 degree increase in daily temperatures was associated with about a 0.9% increase in mental health-related illnesses.
9: In local news, a 41-year-old woman has had her licence suspended after she was caught drink driving with three children in the vehicle. At 11:30 on Wednesday night, police saw a white Subaru Forester stationary on Gungahlin Drive. Police spoke to the driver, who admitted to drinking alcohol. Three children were also in the vehicle. She returned a blood alcohol content of 0.329, more than five times the legal limit. The woman was issued with an immediate 90-day licence suspension and will appear before the ACT Magistrates Court next week. Briefly overseas, Thailand's Prime Minister is pledging to introduce new firearms laws in the wake of a deadly school shooting outside Bangkok, which killed seven people. Meanwhile, the US President has vowed to take his blocked White House ballroom project to the Supreme Court. Closer to home, the ACT Heritage Council is pleased to list the iconic Canberra bus shelter onto its registry. Announced this week, the concrete cream and orange shelters have cemented themselves within Canberra's cultural identity, with almost all still in use. Chair Kathy Skippington says the registration doesn't stop the shelters from being improved.
3: Registration does not mean that they can't be kept safe. So they're not being frozen in time. It's sort of, we want to keep the colour. Of course, we're going to keep the shape of it because that's the crux of it and too hard to shift. But, you know, if lights need to be installed for safety, then that's fine.
9: And due to works by a third party, Telstra has been asked to shut down parts of its mobile base station that services Belconnen today. This will result in some disruptions to Telstra mobile coverage in the area for today only. The network will be restored at the end of today.
15: Sports update.
9: The Canberra Raiders NRLW side clash with the Broncos at home tomorrow. Brisbane is top of the table with the Green Machine hoping to turn around after three straight losses. Coach Darren Borthwick says it'll be a tough challenge.
16: Trying to brush last weekend, but after last weekend, yeah, there should be some motivation there to come out this weekend and play well. And to obviously be up against the Bronx who... they're travelling quite well at the moment, so it'll be a good challenge for us. We're looking forward to it.
9: And the GWS Giants are pumped to play in Canberra against the Gold Coast tomorrow. Running out at Manuka Oval, GWS need to win if they're to make it into the wildcard round. Midfielder Harry Ralston says they love the Canberra crowd.
17: There's always a full crowd in Canberra there, which is nice. The atmosphere is always really, really good. Gives us players so much energy when we're out there playing. So, yeah, the more fans that can get to the games, the louder they can create it, the better atmosphere it is. Yeah, just eggs us players on more to perform better and get the win.
9: First bounce at 10 past one. That's the latest from the Capital Radio newsroom.
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19: Good morning, I'm Pete Davidson with the latest Canberra traffic. Kira Lang reports of a bingle, Gundaroo Drive westbound between Gundaroo Drive and Jacoolba Crescent. Majura traffic is increasing on Fairburn Avenue into the shopping precinct and past the Monero Highway. Chains are required in the Snowy Mountains. Expect alpine conditions across the weekend. And the car parks are already at capacity at Perisher. The road's just been closed in the last 20 minutes. It's time to complete your census. 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If you see anything on the roads, call 1300 545 082.
18: 2CC weather. Alexander Watson Insulation. Canberra's cold. Your house doesn't have to be.
9: Morning frost and mostly sunny today, top of 14. Frost tomorrow, then a cloudy day with a high chance of rain, 13. More rain Monday, most likely in the morning and afternoon, top of 9. Then cloudy on Tuesday, possible shower and a max of 12. Right now it's 2 degrees in Nichols, 2 degrees in Aranda and 2 degrees in Pialago.
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0: On Saturday, the 8th of August, the 8th of the 8th already. I'm Kirsty Fitzpatrick and I'll be taking you through the Canberra weekend all the way up until midday. We have a very busy few hours ahead for you today. We're going to be talking about the best fishing spots very shortly with Glenn Malham from the Canberra Fishermen's Club. It's a beautiful day out there today and similar conditions right across the Canberra region and down the south coast as well. So we'll get the latest on where to head fishing. It's going to be a change in our weather coming tomorrow when we've got a lot of sport happening. How is that going to benefit our tourism industry? We'll be speaking to the chair of the Canberra Region Tourism Leaders Forum. We're also going to be chatting all things SpaceX rocket with reports this week that a floating piece of the SpaceX rocket has crashed into the moon of all places. We'll be finding out what's going on at the Q in Queanbeyan with Jordan Best talking us through all the programs that they have on offer. Zaharov Royt will be in for his weekly chat on tech. There's a lot of things making news this week, in particular regarding a new pair of smart glasses at Kmart with a privacy review being called for into that. So Alex is also going to be here to answer all of your questions about tech-related things. Bit of a bird flu update, some events happening through in Canberra, and then we'll be chatting a little bit about the history of the convict era. That'll be an interesting chat as we close out the show this afternoon. Taking a quick look at our weather across the capital, it's currently only 3 degrees. It still feels like freezing. We are heading for a top of 14 degrees today and beautiful blue skies, not a cloud in the sky from my window here in Crace this morning. And happy to say that that frost has started to melt away as that sun has come out. But if you are after some wet weather, it's on the way soon. We are expecting some rainfall from tomorrow. A bit of a chance of some drizzle from the early morning. It's looking to become heaviest in around that 1-2 p.m. mark, and then some heavy falls overnight into the early hours of Monday morning. Scrolling through the Bureau of Meteorology, though, at the moment, no signs of clear blue skies at this stage until about Thursday afternoon. So it's going to be a bit of a wet, drizzly week. Winter in all its glory, though we've been quite lucky with the mild and sunny conditions that we've had during the day over the past week or so. All right, it is time to talk all things politics. We have Professor John Wanna coming to speak with us.
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0: Professor John Wanna from the ANU College of Arts and Social Science. Good morning.
2: Good morning, Kirstie.
0: Lovely to chat with you. Let's start with gambling legislation. This has been something that has been in discussion points for a very long time.
2: It has, yeah. I mean, we're going to talk about three things today, and if I could just start from the outset. Each of them suggests that the political elite is totally out of alignment with the community. Mm. And that, I've never seen that in watching politics for 50, 60 years. I've never seen it so much out of alignment.
0: So talk us through why that is. Let's start on gambling.
2: With gambling, yeah. Well, it's been a bit of a debacle. I mean, the government says, and this is exactly their words, that the claim is it's the strongest measure ever taken. They can only make that claim because there's never been any previous action. I mean, if you do 1%, it's better than 0%. Of course, there's fierce things. You see surveys that say 80% of people, adult Australians, want a complete ban on gambling advertising.
0: Yeah.
2: But the government doesn't want to. Now, what's interesting is quite a lot of parliamentarians, particularly backbenchers, the Greens, the Coalition, also want much stronger measures than the government is prepared to do. So that's the issue. Now, there's a lot of evidence that there's internal pressure among Labor backbenchers to toughen up and make stronger the legislation. So, for example, greater restrictions on TV advertising, greater restrictions on advertising around grounds and in sporting events and the like.
0: Mm-hmm.
2: Yeah. Now, at the moment, the word is that Annika Wells is talking to Jane Hume about whether the coalition might agree. Now, why might the coalition agree? The coalition could say, well, it's better to get these measures through that they're proposing, and they might support them, but they would say, but we will introduce tougher measures when we get in. So there may be a political logic to get this through. The other thing is, would Labour agree with a conscience vote? Because I suspect if they had a conscience vote across the whole Parliament, much stronger measures would be wanted.
0: Yeah, so it is interesting because there are obviously multiple stakeholders here, including, as you say, sporting and major media organisations. So just to backtrack a little bit, there's Labor's put forward changes to its the gambling ad crackdown and the gambling reform. The Coalition, as well as the Greens, are pushing them to go further with it. Anthony Albanese...
2: And Pocock in Canberra.
0: Of course. And Albanese has stated that it's good reform, Parliament should vote for it, and if they don't, then they have the option of the status quo. So doesn't sound initially like they're looking at considering these, but then, as you say, Annika Wells has come through saying we're keeping discussions going. So what direction is it likely to move in?
2: If they can't get support, they may not put the legislation. I mean, governments that can't get the support through the Senate may just withdraw it and just not put it in. So it'll be very interesting. Parliament's back next week. It'll be very interesting whether it is introduced in the Senate. The Senate, of course, can send it off once again to a Senate committee. But we've already had all these inquiries. I mean, we don't need any more inquiries. Yeah. We just need to take the action.
0: Yeah. Why is it that you think there's hesitancy to have a further crackdown?
2: Well, I mean, one of the things, a little technical one, is at the moment there's a big fight about whether we go for an opt-in or an opt-out. If you opt in, that means people will contact services and say they want to see gambling ads, but if it's an opt out, it means everyone's exempt unless you actually opt in. So there's issues there. The big factor with it is of course the inducements. You know, if you, I mean, I'm not a gambler, but when you see the ads, you go, oh, if you bet on this and then bet on that and then bet on that, we'll give you $50 off your next bet. You know, those kind of stupid inducements that just gets people to be chronic gamblers.
0: Mm-hmm, absolutely. And you hear about stories, even just quite recently, with former Raiders player Luke Bateman discussing the impact that gambling has had on people in the sporting industry themselves, let alone people that are just watching it or just consuming it from a viewer and an entertainment perspective as well.
2: And you know, so many people are now dependent on not just the advertisers and the gambling industry itself, but you've got a whole series of sporting clubs, community organisations, you know, who are totally getting dependent on it, and including the broadcasters.
0: One of the things that I think about when we come to gambling reform, though, is for people who are going to gamble, who want to gamble, or who do have, gambling addiction or a relationship that's perhaps unhealthy with gambling. How much really is gambling reform in terms of adverts on TV and radio really going to make a difference?
2: Oh, I think that's just the first. That's a good point. That's the first stage, to stop giving people and encourage them to gamble. Then the next one would be tightening up regulations about who can gamble. I mean, you know, we've had models before. I'm talking particularly at a state level, where they put restrictions on how much you can, say, put in poker machines. Mm. And, of course, the state treasuries, who lose revenue, and they're another of the actors actively involved, they lose revenue and they put the rates back up again. Mm. I think Queensland, for example, had a $1, you were not allowed to put more than $1 bets into poker machines. It lasted 2 months and then Treasury took it off so you could go back to $100, $200 putting on.
0: Because
2: the revenue just drops off.
0: What about the difference between states and territories? Because I know somewhere like Perth, for example, in WA, there are no poker machines except for at the casino. In New South Wales, there are laws against gambling signage, you know, flashing lights, that sort of thing. Whereas in Queensland, you walk past, drive past, go into clubs and pubs, and it's everywhere. Does there need to be, from your opinion, a streamlined, national plan, I guess, on not just on advertising, but to tackle this more broadly?
2: Well, I think there's two levels. There's we want some national legislation that establishes some overarching

0: budgets and whether or not they do make any changes that are being called on. Let's move on to budget tax changes and a bit of a change from backbench Labor here.
1: Yeah. We're now nearly 4 months on and we're still talking about budget. Mm. And one of the big problems is that there's no detail. I mean, I don't know why the government, when it introduced its capital gains tax, just didn't say, oh, well, you know, here we've had you've had a 50% discount when you declare your sales and your assets. We'll just make it 40%. That probably would have been accepted.
0: Mm.
1: But instead, they've put capital gains tax on everybody, every asset you can think of. If they had just said, we'll stop negative gearing, and you could have done two things. One, you could have said, you can't have more than two properties for negative gearing. This is when you have an investment property and you take your business costs and interest payments against
0: that.
1: Off tax.
0: Yeah.
1: Yeah. So you could say you can't have more than two. Or you could say what they did, you can only have negative gearing if you're building a new property. So you're investing in new housing to increase the housing stock. So everybody who was buying a house already existing in the suburbs can't from now on negative gearing.
0: Yeah.
1: Now, you could have just stopped there and not done anything else with capital gains tax. This notion that you, when you're investing, say, in the share market, or you're making investments in property, is the same as capital that you get from income from when you're working, is nonsense, absolutely nonsense. And of course, as we go on, we don't know the details.
0: No.
1: The issues are so complicated. I mean, how's it going to affect small businesses, churches, charities, widows, if people die when they jointly own a property? You know, all these things were never thought through. How could they be so, what I would call, stupid?
0: Mm. There's also...
1: And of course, they've always wanted to crack down on trusts, but you could have cracked down on trusts in different ways than what they've done here. I don't think they've even considered not just the administrative burden in Treasury and the tax office, but also how many accountants, valuers, and all these other people are people going to be paying for?
0: Mm.
1: It's going to be a huge cost on society.
0: Mm, it'll be interesting. And a lot of what I'm reading just in relation to why some backbenchers are revolting against it is also just in relation to what they're calling a lack of consultation with constituents and that confusion, as you were saying, about details.
1: Constituents are furious. Mm. Yeah, they're contacting. I mean, not many people contact their politician unless they've got a particular problem with something. But people are contacting them with problems here. Mm. I mean, simple things like if you say, I've got some shares and they go up in price. Say you've got two shares. One goes up in price by, say, $100. One goes down in price by $100. You have to declare the one that goes up 100, but you can't claim against the one that's gone down 100.
0: Mm, sure.
1: That's nonsense.
0: Yeah.
1: I mean, you know, whole lot of business taxation says you can claim losses against the tax, so about the tax you would be paying.
0: Let's move on to migration dilemmas just as we begin to wrap up this morning, John. It's a bit of a crisis or dilemma at the moment. There's obviously high overseas migration, but we've got housing shortages, cost of living, strain on infrastructure and the building industry. What's sort of the latest here?
1: Well, the relation is this: straight after the COVID period, we let nearly 600,000 people in. That is about, you know, three times the size of Wollongong. I mean, it's just an immense amount of people. You know, some people are saying that over 4 years we let more people in than live in Adelaide. At the moment, not many people realise this, but we've got something like 3 million people living in Australia who are not permanent residents or citizens.
0: Mm-hmm, mm-hmm.
1: 3 million. Now, the reason why people say housing migration is out of control is that people come here, not so much by boats, they don't get any rubber dinghies anymore, but they fly in. They fly in on visas, and they never leave. It's a scam. They come in as students, as tourists, as people working on farms, and they never intend to go home.
0: Mm, mm.
1: And, of course, then there's the marriage scams where people, you know, Treasury keeps saying, oh, we're going to increase the skill thing. But bringing older people in who are dependents does not increase your skill levels at all.
0: There was this week, the Home Affairs Minister, Tony Burke, was due to speak at the National Press Club on Thursday.
1: Right.
0: Yet. So that was delayed at the 11th hour.

0: A spokesperson told the ABC that there was a new speech planned with an understanding that it may be dealing with some changes, a package of measures or a package of changes to cut and deal with migration levels. What's the sort of perspective here?
1: Well, there was a meeting on Monday of Cabinet and the speech was discussed. Now, remember, Albanese is on leave, so Miles was chairing Cabinet, and it was obviously very contentious among the Cabinet ministers. This is where I'm saying a lot of the political elite are totally out of alignment with the community. So they decided that they were postponing. It was postponed about one day. I think it was going to be delivered on Wednesday. It was postponed about one day before he was going to deliver it. Now, I suspect what will happen is quite a lot of the toughening up measures that he was proposing will get watered down. That's what I suspect is going to happen. And he's down to give it later.
0: And it'll be interesting because watering down measures is not what a lot of people want either. So it'll be interesting to see where that goes.
1: I think this whole process of just reissuing visas to people who are already in Australia and not saying, oi, now is the time to go back home. I just think that it's absolutely crucial. And you know, as I come back to the Treasury point, Treasury just takes the view that any extra labour coming into Australia is a good thing. They don't take into account all the other aspects like housing, integration, assimilation, you know, the bringing older family members out who have no use at all to us.
0: And the broader community impact. All right,
1: that's
0: John.
1: Right.
0: And
1: urbanisation. I mean, you know, the congestion in urban centres now is just absolutely intense.
0: And
1: Treasury don't even contemplate this. It's never modelled. Go and look for congestion in Treasury budget papers.
0: I think somewhere like Gungahlin is a good example of congestion.
1: Yes, absolutely.
0: All right.
1: A former head of Treasury, Ken Henry, once said, Canberra, between about 7:30 to 9 o'clock, was the most congested city in Australia.
0: Yes, possibly.
1: And when he said it, I didn't believe it, but I do.
0: Yeah, you can see that now. All right, John, we've got to wrap up, but lovely to chat to you this morning.
1: Great, Kirsty. Have a good day.
0: You too. Professor John Warner from the ANU College of Arts and Social Science.
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0: Welcome back to the Canberra Weekender. It's time to have a bit of a chat of all things fishing, I should say, with Glenn Malham from the Canberra Fishermen's Club. There you go, Glenn. I've added your name and fishing together, and it's been all a bit confusing. How are you? And welcome to the show this morning.
13: Not too bad, thanks very much. Interesting start.
0: Yeah. Glenn Malham from the Canberra Fishermen's Club. Tell us about your recent trip.
13: Oh, yeah, I headed across, packed up the ute and headed across to Western Australia, headed north up to Exmouth and had a bit of a go. But, it's one of those timing things. They tell you always that you need to be the week before. A day or so before I turned up, some whale died and managed to strand itself on top of the reef itself. So I saw plenty of the men in grey suits, the sharks and stuff, but the fish were a little bit nervous. So I found there were a few around right on the very bottom, though. You had to bottom bash and get the baits right down the bottom. But we caught a few. It was a nice bit of fun. Lovely and warm, though. The contrast between the 27, 28 degree days up there and the white frosted landscape that's welcoming me this morning is quite a large discrepancy.
0: Yes, I can absolutely imagine that. Though I know southern parts of WA have still had some cool mornings, but for them it's sort of like, 5 to 10 degrees cool compared to sort of the minus 2s, 3s, 4s that we've had.
13: Yeah, you don't mind them as long as the day's nice and warm.
0: That's right.
13: Sunny. You sleep well with the cool nights.
0: Yes, that's it. All right, let's talk about fishing this weekend because we've got a bit of a mix here. A beautiful day today, a bit wet, drizzly tomorrow.
13: Yes, it's good news all the way around, but if you're not out fishing today, you've kind of missed the boat. You probably want to, at the moment, the big fishing news is up in the mountains, fishing for trout in alpine lakes. They're really starting to hit their straps now. This is the peak, I think, the peak annual time for fishing for trout. And down the south coast, the tuna run, if it's still around. Now, both of those are going to be heavily influenced by the weather that's coming through.
0: Yeah.
13: Alpine waters are a dangerous place to be if it's not perfectly flat. You need to have your life jackets on because the water is so cold. Your body will shut down within seconds of hitting it, so you need to have your life jacket on. Mm. And out to sea, of course, the big winds that they're forecasting, you don't want to be out in the boat out there looking for tuna because it's a long drive home, and if the winds against you and the seas are big, you're in for strife. So the good news, though, is when the weather passes, if there's a fair bit of water that's gone into the mountain lakes, what we're waiting for this time of year is for the lake levels to rise. Usually it's the melting snow. If we get a bit of rain, that might do the job as well. But the melting snow, the water level rise, inundates new areas of lakeage, and it sees new areas that are a food source for the trout. They've got little bugs and insects and worms and things that are suddenly available to them around the edge of the water, and the big trout will be in there feeding. So they become accessible, they become close to shore, but you really need to look at the Snowy Hydro website on lake levels. As you see them starting to kick up, that's the time to get up there. So at the moment, the next few days are looking a bit ordinary all the way around, but as soon as this passes, that could be the big opportunity. So a lot of us will be watching the website, looking for those lake levels to rise, and if they do, or when they do, we'll be out there and we'll be, the odd day off will happen during the week. there'll be a lot of attention paid up there then.
0: Yeah, and it looks like at this stage, Tuesday looking slightly better than showers again on Wednesday. At this stage, it's not sort of clearing up until Thursday, so it might be end of next week and next weekend after we've had that bit of rain. That might be a peak time to head out for your trout fishing.
13: Exactly. The fishing club, the Canberra Fishermen's Club's planning on spending the weekend up there at Newcombe next weekend. So hopefully this all tic-tacs in with that rather nicely.
0: Sounds good. All right, Glenn, thanks for chatting this morning. Good to talk to you.
13: Always a pleasure.
0: That's Glenn Mallum from the Canberra Fishermen's Club. We're going to take a break. We've got your news headlines coming up next.
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0: Welcome back to the Canberra Weekender. It's 25 to 10. James Wybrow joins us from the newsroom. Hello, James.
21: Good morning. Agriculture shows across the country are considering strategies to prevent the spread of H5 bird flu. ANU students will walk out of classes this week to protest Pauline Hanson, and the census is only a couple of days away, with Canberrans being reminded to be honest during the compulsory count. In sport, the Canberra Raiders will host the Knights tomorrow at home in the NRL's Indigenous Round. For Bulletin at 10.
0: Thank you very much. We will speak to you then, James. That's James Wybrow from the newsroom. Speaking of all things sport, it's a huge weekend in sport across the capital. Starting on ice hockey, the Canberra Brave will be playing the Melbourne Ice today at AIS Arena from 4:45 and tomorrow from 12:45 also at AIS Arena. Tomorrow we also have the Raiders. It's a doubleheader at GIO Stadium that NRLW are hosting the Broncos from 11:30. Then the men take on the Knights from 2 p.m. And if that's not enough for you this weekend, it's a big weekend for AFL locally too. GWS here in the ACT, they'll be playing the Gold Coast Suns. First bounce is at 10 past 1 at Manuka Oval. I tell you what, if you're a fan of all things sport, you might be having to pick between some things this weekend. But to chat to us more about the broader impact of sport for Canberra's tourism industry, we have the chair of the Canberra Region Tourism Leaders Forum, David Marshall. Good morning, David.
22: Good morning, Kirsty.
0: It's a very big week. Talk to me about the benefit of having these big sporting events in Canberra, and particularly all being on the one weekend.
22: Look, it is fantastic. Most of our visitors, like 66% of our visitors, come from Sydney and regional New South Wales. So particularly from a regional New South Wales point of view, we'll get a lot of visitors in this weekend. As you said, it's a great fixture. All those fixtures there, very enticing for people to come in. And when they come into Canberra, the average visitor spend, if you're staying overnight, is about $880. So this is very, very big money for the ACT. And we have over 4 million visitors a year, and 40% of those actually stay with friends and relatives. So it's really interesting how the dynamics work, but the more events you have in the ACT, in particular sporting events, it generates millions of dollars for the ACT economy.
0: Because obviously there's things like ticket sales, and then there's things purchased at the venue. So it might be food or drink at places like GIO or at Manuka. That money goes back into those venues. But as you're saying, there's so much else that is spent here locally. Talk us through what some of those things are.
22: Well, it's interesting. When people come into town, now, for those staying with friends and relatives, for example, now they go to the local clubs. They go to cafes, they go to restaurants and bars. They certainly visit the attractions, both the national attractions and our local attractions in the ACT. They're very big spenders in retail, so they'll spend a lot of time in the town centres spending money. Naturally, a lot of them who drive here, and virtually 85% of people that come to Canberra for holidays and so forth, they drive. So they're buying petrol, but they might also use an Uber, taxis, light rail. And so they spend money on lots of things, you know, souvenirs, entrance fees to various things as well. So the benefit of tourism is that it spreads right across the entire community. And this is why we're so encouraged about these events in the ACT this weekend.
0: We obviously can't ignore the elephant in the room, though, which is the cost of living. And we know for a fact it is impacting people's ability to travel, and locals as well being able to attend events like this. Is there discussions with broader, I guess in this case, the sporting industry about, you know, reducing things like cost of tickets to try or accommodation over certain periods, offering incentives between accommodation providers and restaurants or bars to try and encourage people to travel, but to be able to do it at a bit of a lower cost as well?
22: Very good point, and that is exactly what is happening. In fact, over the school holiday period, a lot of the hotels, for example, reduced their rate. And so they were full in many cases, but at a reduced yield. And so the accommodation industry itself is very mindful of how expensive it is to travel in Australia. The benefit we have, of course, we're a drive market. And so people will think about coming to Canberra. A lot of our national attractions are free. And so they can have a very economic stay in the city. And what's happening in Australia overall is that people are spending a lot more time closer to their home. And this is because of cost of living. The other thing we're noticing is when people are out and they're eating at restaurants and whatever they are doing, they're reducing. Perhaps they're sharing a meal. Perhaps they're having a glass of wine rather than buying a bottle. So it's very noticeable that people are conscious of the costs of investing in travel. But the desire to travel is the highest it's ever been. People are very, very keen to get out and explore the country.
0: It's interesting, isn't it? It's sort of that double-edged sword. I think sometimes when we do have financial struggles, we almost want to escape it a little bit, don't we? And travel is one way to do that. Do you have statistics on the number of people coming to Canberra for sporting events specifically?
22: Not specifically for sporting events, but we certainly know that lots of people are stimulated to come here for a cultural experience. So, for example, with blockbusters at the National Gallery, the museum, any of the other national attractions, they're a great stimulus of visitations, particularly out of Sydney. And so when we've got exclusive exhibitions here, which aren't in Sydney, we'll get a major influx. And we're talking 300,000 or 400,000 people will come into the city and experience those. So that's really important. And again, it gets back to events. So, for example, with Floriade, a major pillar of interstate visitors. In fact, over 250,000 people arrive from interstate and some from overseas to experience that. And when they're here, the wineries do really well through Floreard. The national attractions do well. So you can see the spin-off effects of events right across the community and the hospitality sector in particular.
0: It'll be interesting to hopefully have a chat with you, David, post this weekend, when maybe we can get some figures on tourism and to see how the impact of having the NRL, the NRLW and AFL fixture, and then of course the Canberra Brave, as well as all of our local sporting events taking place here overall the one weekend.
22: It's amazing. What are you going to do this weekend?
0: Well, I'm going to get out and enjoy the sunshine. I'm a little bit disappointed that tomorrow will be a bit rainy, but my call out to all Canberrans is still go along to GIO, support the girls, support the boys, go to the Manuka Oval tomorrow and still try and go along, even though the rain may impact us a little bit. It's still important to get out there and enjoy what the region has to offer. Put up an umbrella or a raincoat. You'll be fine.
22: Wonderful.
0: David, it was lovely to chat with you this morning. Thanks for your time.
22: A great pleasure. Thank you.
0: David Marshall, Chair of the Canberra Region Tourism Leaders Forum, all about the impact of not only big major sporting fixtures, but exhibitions and other events that happen in Canberra and how they impact our tourism industry. We're going to take a break. We'll be chatting all things SpaceX rockets next.
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0: Welcome back. It is 9:45 this morning. Now, in the news this week, a floating piece of a SpaceX rocket has crashed into the moon, travelling at around almost or just over 8,500 kilometres per hour. We have Dr. Brad Tucker on the line from Mount Stromlo Observatory this morning. Dr. Tucker, hello. This piece of SpaceX rocket was the size of a school bus.
23: Yeah. As you said, this was the a kind of a leftover bit. This is what we call the second stage. So rockets have multiple stages, and the main stage is kind of the main booster that with SpaceX comes back down and lands. In the other part of the rocket, there's kind of a second stage, and that does the kind of big push of it into space. And so usually that part of the rocket goes into space, delivers the satellites, or in this case, the landers, the moon, and then re-enters the Earth's atmosphere. However, because they miscalculated both the effects of the moon's gravity as well as solar storms, so there was a lot of solar storms at the time that kind of pushed it there. So when we get these eruptions from the sun that produce the aurora that sometimes we hear, kind of pushed that booster closer to the moon and got captured by the moon and then accidentally crashed into it.
0: So let's go right back to basics here, because my mind is sort of exploding with trying to conceptualize how something like this happens in a part of the world that I'm just not familiar with, sadly. I've never been to the moon. So a piece of rocket crashing into the moon. Now one would assume that might cause a dent. Maybe it would move the moon, particularly when it's traveling at, you know, more than 8,500 kilometers an hour. So what is actually happening when this impact occurs?
23: Yeah, so it creates essentially a new crater, as you said. Now, the size and speed, while both big, is nowhere near dramatic enough to actually impact the moon's orbit. So any effects on the moon, kind of long-term like that, and then therefore consequences for the Earth, that don't really happen. In this case, though, yes, this crashed into it, creating a new crater. The crater would have been probably about 25, 30 meters in depth. So, you know, a fairly sized chunk, and more probably resembles kind of like a bomb crater almost, because mm-hmm. you would have had the booster crashing in, it would have created the crater, but then the booster breaks apart and kind of leaves debris all around the area. So it would have been a little bit, or and it does look a little bit different than, say, just kind of a crater from a meteor or some other space rock that hits the moon.
0: So is the rocket itself still intact after this impact?
23: Yeah, no, so it definitely, as far as we can measure, broke apart.
0: Yeah.
23: And we have some measurements that show that some of, there were some elements from a plume detected coming off the moon. So measuring both the moon dirt, what we call the regolith, as well as debris from this thing. But also given the speed and size of the impact, it would have been shredded to bits all around. But it also means now there's all parts of this rocket booster spread around this new crater.
0: So I guess from a broader perspective, what are scientists now sort of using? What's NASA now doing with this new bit of information? What does it help them learn about in terms of the moon's surface, particles in the atmosphere, you know, lunar dirt, that sort of thing? What can we now learn from this?
23: Yeah, so one of the big things and benefits here is, you know, just like on Earth, the outside of the soil or the dirt is exposed to the environment. So, yes, there's not really an atmosphere on the moon, but it does get weathering and effects from the sun in particular. When you get this kind of new, fresh crater, you get the new, fresh, undisturbed dirt and regolith from the moon. And that becomes interesting because there's a lot of discussion around the moon right now about you know, how much water is on the moon, right? There's a lot of discussion about the water content on the moon. Mm. And we do believe that a lot of it is actually more contained underneath the soil. We see it in some of the craters that exist. We see ice, but we also do believe that it's kind of, you know, it's kind of like wet dirt if you think about here on Earth.
0: Yeah.
23: So there, now there's a lot of studying trying to figure out, well, what is that ratio from this fresh crater? In fact, NASA did on purpose an experiment like this almost about 8-10 years ago now, mm-hmm. where they impacted something in the moon to create this new crater. So it's a somewhat of a free experiment, albeit completely accidentally because of Elon Musk, that they're able to do this.
0: It's interesting. Look, I think I'm certainly glad that it slammed into the moon and not Earth, weighing 4,000 kilograms and traveling at that speed. I mean, it probably would have, something would have happened to it during the Earth's atmosphere as it was coming through, no doubt. But look, better to be further away from Earth than near it, I think, at this rate.
23: Very much so. And this is, you know, but this is part of the discussion, right? We have our atmosphere, but still stuff makes it down. And we've
0: yes.
23: seen that in the region. So you don't want too much raining down on
0: no,
23: you.
0: No, it's very true. All right, Dr. Brad Tucker from Mount Stromlo Observatory. Thanks for chatting to us today.
23: Thank you.
0: Up next, we're going to take a break. Then we're chatting to Jordan Best at the Q.
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6: Officials at the Alexander McConachie Centre have said overcrowding is creating daily problems at the facility.
4: And world news impacts.
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4: When you need to know, Canberra's news leader is 2CC.
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12: On the Canberra Weekender, what's on at the queue with Jordan Best.
0: And good morning, Jordan.
11: Good morning.
0: All right, let's get straight into it. I want to start with Bombshells because I'm just reading here that there's a very, very, very important director who's directing this and I want to know all about it.
11: There is an excellent director that would be me.
0: How exciting.
11: It is very exciting. Look, Echo Theatre is the professional theatre company that's based out at the Q. And we're lucky enough to be heading off on tour with Bombshells, which we originally did as part of the 2024 season. And it's been picked up and we're travelling all over New South Wales. So you've got four chances to see it at the Q before it hits the road. And it's just, Joanna Murray-Smith, I think, is one of Australia's greatest playwrights. And this play is about women at all different stages of their life, or, you know, people at all different stages of their lives. You've got a nervous bride on her wedding day who thinks perhaps she might be making a mistake. You've got a widow discovering that life can still surprise you. A 16-year-old girl at a talent show. A woman going through a very messy divorce. And a mother with a 7-month-old and two small children. And they're monologues. And someone asked me the other day, oh, what do you think people will feel when they see it? And I said, well, that will depend on who they are and where they are in their life. Because of course, a story about a 64-year-old widow is going to feel different if you're 18 than if you're 70.
0: Totally.
11: So they are extraordinary stories of ordinary people.
0: I feel as though a story like this would be great to be made, as well as obviously in a theatre performance, into a TV show or a film or something like that as well.
11: Absolutely, absolutely. And they're so beautifully written and you just feel like you know these people. And I think that's the joy of live theatre, isn't it? That you feel like you're getting a glimpse into something that you wouldn't otherwise get to see. And it's five of our region's best actresses. And yes, it's heading off on the road. So come and support our local talent before it heads off and shows the rest of New South Wales how amazing our region is.
0: Yes, so 27th to 29th of August, 2 p.m. and 7:30 p.m. showings. All right, let's quickly move on to Diesel. Diesel's By Request Tour is coming back to regional New South Wales.
11: It absolutely is. And all the young people I work with said, oh, I don't know who Diesel is. And I had my jaw hit the floor. I was like, how can you not know Diesel? I was so excited.
0: Yeah.
11: So I got on, I played them a whole lot of the songs.
0: Yep, yep.
11: And, you know, I had the biggest crush on Diesel when I was younger. So very lucky to have him coming to the queue. And that terrific thing in that venue where it's not a massive, massive theatre. So you feel like you can be up close and personal with the performers and have a bit of a dance on the dance floor at the front.
0: And that is on the 25th of September. And just lastly, you probably won't believe it, and I'm probably the only person in the world who hasn't yet seen Disney's Frozen.
11: Oh, come on.
0: The movie. I haven't, but it's on my list. But tell me about Disney's Frozen, the Broadway musical that's also coming.
11: Yep, Free Rein is one of our region's best musical theatre companies. Again, local talent, just incredible performances. And look, you know, I mean, I've got a boy, so he wasn't that into Frozen. But the songs get stuck in your head, don't they?
0: They do.
11: And certainly...
0: I was just going to say...
11: This morning I probably could have built a snowman. It was
0: icy. It's true. I was just going to say I may not have seen the film, but don't worry, I am well-versed on the lyrics of most of the songs. So the soundtrack is phenomenal. And if nothing else will get you there, I tell you what, the soundtrack absolutely will.
11: Absolutely. And look, the performers in this are like second to none. Like, we're so lucky in this region to have people who stay here and let us experience talent that could be, you know, on Broadway or the West End, and you can come and see it at the Q.
0: Yeah. So talented local cast and creative team. And this is on late September?
11: It is. But of course, because it is Frozen, it is selling very well. So if you're wanting to come and see it, don't sit on it for too long. Make sure you get on and book now.
0: Right, some good advice. All right, Jordan Best, thanks for giving us the rundown on what's happening at the Q over the next little while.
11: Thanks for having me.
0: We'll chat to you soon. Jordan Best is from the Q, telling us all about Bombshells Diesel and, of course, Disney Frozen, the musical theatre production, the Broadway musical production. It is currently 3 minutes. It's just gone 2 minutes to 10. Coming up next is our 10 o'clock news. After the break, the news team will in the newsroom will be giving you a bit of a rundown of all the big stories across the ACT over the last 7 days. And then we are talking all things tech. Get those questions ready. Our open line is 6255 1206, and we'll be back soon.
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27: Heading for a top of 14 degrees in Canberra today, mostly sunny, no rain. From the Capital Radio Newsroom, good morning, I'm James Wybrow. Agriculture shows across the country are considering strategies to prevent the spread of H5 bird flu. Adelaide's upcoming royal show will not feature any birds as the state records another 32 cases. Organisers at Melbourne's show have had discussions with their state government, while Queensland's ECHA has confirmed all avian events will go ahead this weekend. So far, Australia has recorded 175 bird flu cases. In local news, ANU students will walk out of classes this week to protest Pauline Hanson and the rise of the far right. Organisers of the protest say they are protesting Hanson's far right, racist, sexist and anti-worker politics. Yeren Park, Canberra Rally organiser and chair, says students in the 90s walked out of their school to protest Pauline Hanson and they're proud to stand in that tradition. Students will walk out of their classes on Thursday, August 13th. In other news, reduced capacity at Sydney Airport is expected to push back flights around the country today. Dozens of flights were delayed by 90 minutes yesterday due to shortages of air traffic controllers. The airport is urging travellers to check with their airline for the latest information. Airlines for Australia Chief Executive Stephen Beckett says the issue will have flow-on effects across Australia.
1: 70% of our airlines fly through Sydney every single day. So once there are delays at Sydney, it causes significant delays right across the network.
27: Jake Coulter-Gasney has been named as the Geelong player at the centre of the AFL concussion waiver scandal. The defender signed a deal to take on the legal responsibility for any future brain injuries 2 years ago. The Cats admit it was a misstep not to inform the league about the deal. AFL Players Association Chief Executive James Gallagher says he was completely flummoxed when he found out what happened.
2: So I have a lot more confidence today than I did yesterday that none of our members are potentially going to be subject to waivers of this kind at AFL level.
27: Canberrans are being invited to come together at the Australian War Memorial to mark 5 years after the return of the Taliban and the evacuation of thousands from the Kabul International Airport. Musician, diplomat and author Fred Smith OAM, who helped with the evacuation to Australia, has donated eyewitness footage and contemporary records, which includes his broken phone that he used to help people escape Kabul.
14: The evacuation essentially happened on WhatsApp. Afghans are natural networkers and there was a constant flow of WhatsApp exchanges.
27: Mr. Smith will also perform two concerts next Saturday at the War Memorial to mark the day the Taliban returned to power in Afghanistan. And the census is only a couple of days away, with Canberrans